0: When's he going to play? Well, we're going to get a chance to see it tonight up close and personal. The whole country is going to be watching this game, the only game in town, and they're going to get a chance to see number 99 and if he is the Aaron Donald that we've come to love.
1: The reigning MVP is the Ram quarterback Matthew Stafford, who struggled in week one in Australia.

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1: Quarterback for the Giants, Jackson Dart. You touched on him just a bit. What does the tape tell you about where he is at right now?
2: Well, last year I felt like he was more of a creator. Drop back, look at one guy, wasn't there. Let me get out of the pocket and create plays. In week one, he was definitive. He got back, hit his back foot, got the ball out of his hands. Again, is that a one-week thing, or is that who he's become? Has he grown in his second year? What I'll be paying attention to tonight.
1: Stay with us. We are working our way toward kickoff here in Los Angeles. The Giants and the Rams to finish up week two, and this is Westwood One's coverage of the National Football League.
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1: 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All right, let's begin with the Giants and their second-year quarterback, Jackson Dart, who you just touched on. And when he's got it against this Ram defense featuring Aaron Donald.
2: Well, for me, it's going to start with physicality. Can the Rams defense match the physicality that we saw last Sunday night from the Giants? They want to run downhill. Cam Scataboo going to bring that physicality. That's who John Harbaugh wants to be. Can they match that? Because we know they want to rush the passer. Second part is Jackson Dart. So good last week at hitting his back foot and getting the ball out of his hands. What you want to do is you want to make him a creator so that pass rush can get home. Can you force him to hold the football and move? And then the last part of it is this pass rush. We thought it was going to be a vaunted pass rush coming into the season when they were in Australia. I know no Aaron Donald, but they had zero sacks against Brock Purdy and the 49ers. Can they force this Giants team into a pass game? And can they, starting with Aaron Donald, get after Jackson Dart?
1: That Giant defense looked pretty good against Dallas. They were fast, they were young, they were all over the field causing havoc. And tonight, Matthew Stafford goes against him. Rams offense, Giants D.
2: And the game got away from the Rams in Australia, but early in that game, they were running the football extremely well with Williams and Corum. I believe they're going to come out and say, we're going to run the football, no Puka Nacua. Let's establish the run game. Talk about their three tight end sets. Nobody runs more three tight end sets than the Rams. Again, no Puka. Are we going to

0: see those three tight ends try to create a matchup against this defense. And then the last part is protect Matthew Stafford. Zero sacks allowed against San Francisco in Australia. We know a lot about this front, a lot of pass rushers from this Giants team. Can they protect the old man and reigning MVP?
1: He was just introduced. The crowd going bananas. Coming up, Giants, Rams. Opening kickoff is next. 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
19: Keenum drops out of the gun. New York rushes. Five throw in the middle. Popped in the air and intercepted. Picked off by Landon Collins. Returns it inside the 40. Now he cuts across the field and gets inside the 30. Still on his feet. Down the left sideline. 20, 15, 10, 5. And touchdown. Oh, my goodness. Landon Collins. What an unbelievable return all the way to the house.
1: Brandon Gowton with the call here on Westwood One nearly 10 years ago in London, the last time the Giants beat the Rams. Both teams came into the game with 3-3 records, but their seasons went in opposite directions after New York grabbed the 17-10 overseas win. Giants finished 11-5 to earn their first playoff appearance since Super Bowl 46. The Rams, on the other hand, struggled in their first season back in L.A., including that loss across the pond. It was L.A. losing 11 of their final 12 games as head coach Jeff Fisher got fired midseason. Rams have been beaten the Giants four consecutive times since that matchup. in 2016. There's been success with Stafford against the Giants over that time. And that's tonight's memorable moment in football history, sponsored by RK Zero Proof. Some moments are too good to forget. Make every memory count with great taste and zero alcohol. Drink differently. Drink RK. The Rams have won the flip of the coin, and they're going to take the second half kickoff, meaning the Giants and their quarterback, Jackson Dart, will take over. He's got a new offensive coordinator in Matt Nagy, and Greg Roman is in that room as well. I mean, two great offensive coaches.
11: No doubt. I was talking to Matt Nagy beforehand, and he was talking about Greg Roman and what he's brought to the run game and all the different answers that they come up with in the run game that is new to him. So he's excited about being able to work together to build this offense. And you saw it. We talked about John Harbaugh wanting to bring the physicality. Greg Roman, that's what he wants to do as well. He wants to bring physicality in the run game. They want to be a run-first type football team and allow Jackson Dart to come along and be a complimentary piece.
1: 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The Rams will be kicking off. Bright gold jerseys, white pants, and those blue helmets are also familiar with. And the traveling Giants, white jerseys, gray pants, red numbers, blue helmets. The kickoff from L.A. coming in 0-1 after their loss in Melbourne, Australia, 11 days ago, will come from left to right. John Harbaugh's got this team ready to go and riding high after that division win last week in week one over the Dallas Cowboys. And deep back, Braxton Berrios, who they just brought off the practice squad, and Tyrone Tracy for New York. Ball teed up. Mevis, who's a Husky rascal, will approach the ball and swing his leg through. It'll go end over end. It'll be taken by Berrios at about the 5. He's on the numbers, the 10, on the numbers, far side 20, block 25, far sideline 30, and knocked out of bounds.
11: Did you just call him Husky?
1: He's a Husky guy.
11: So like when he was shopping for school clothes when he was younger, he had to go to the Husky section?
1: Yeah.
11: I had to do that too when I was younger.
1: Did
11: so
1: you
11: know
1: really?
11: Exactly what you're talking about.
1: I don't see you as a Husky rascal.
11: I know exactly
1: rascal. Yeah.
11: What you're talking about. But anyway, as we start this thing, you know, I'm used to watching the pass plays on the outside, but I'm kind of torn a little bit now. If I want to watch number 99, a defensive lineman here to start the game and see if we're going to get that same old Aaron Donald.
1: The running back is Scannaboo. The quarterback is Jackson Dart. 30 of the Giants, first and 10 under center. It's a three-man front. As Dart surveys, looking left and looking right with Donald there going after the guard. There's the snap, the spin, handoff Scannaboo over the right tackle. He broke one. He goes on the 30. He's outside the numbers to about the 33, 34. Let's give him a gain of 4. And second down and 6 coming up for New York on the first play of the game.
11: We talk about that physical mentality that John Harbaugh wants to bring. Cam Scannaboo is the perfect back for that. Running through a tackle right there, lowering his shoulder, running over another tackle.
1: Giant 34. Dart under center. Offset eye with Scannaboo. Second down and 6. Now they change positions in the backfield with some maneuvering, still in the offset, and Dart will now stand up, declare his protections, perhaps change the play. Play clock running down to 2. There's the snap. There's the handoff. Scannaboo over the right guard, diving between the hash marks past the 35. And Curdy's out to about the 37, gain of 3. And that'll set up 3rd down and 3 in the first possession of the game.
11: And this is one of the things Matt Nagy talked to me about, putting a lot on Jackson Dart's plate. And I asked him, what does that mean exactly? And he actually talked about the run game. They put a lot on his plate in the run game to be able to switch between different runs. And I believe he's done that on these first 2 plays. You see him barking out things at the line of scrimmage, going from a run to another run based on the defensive keys. And maybe that's based on where number 99 is.
1: Nichols secondary, 3rd and 3, Dart in the gun from the 37 of the Giants. 3 receivers, far side, shotgun snap, 4-man rush, quick throw, bobbled and finally caught by Likely on a shallow cross at the 41, coming to the near side, caught it on the numbers, quickly taken down, picks up 5 on the quick hitter on 3rd and 3, gain of 5, and the Giants will move the chains to their own 42.
11: Well, this is a guy that Jackson Dart likes.
0: likely has become kind of his favorite target last week. So versatile. That throw right there on the shallow route was actually behind Isaiah Likely. He reaches back with his left hand, kind of pins it to his face mask, makes the catch and moves the chains.
1: Under center is Dart, 42 of the Giants, first down and 10, single back Scataboo. Receivers in tight. As the quarterback gets the snap, drops back after the fake, it's a seven-step drop, it's a quick throw to the near side, and he has a receiver on the near side on a dive, and it was reeled in on a dive by Fields on the near sideline, 45-yard line of the Rams, picking up 14. Malachi Fields is a rookie out of Notre Dame, a high pick and a first down for the Giants again.
0: It was really well done starting up front. It was a good pickup. They brought two blitzers up front. The back's able to pick it up, allow Jackson Dart to slide to his left and get that ball out of there. Really good catch going to the ground by Fields.
1: It's first and 10. Here's a quick throw into traffic and incomplete, and looking for the tight end, Theo Johnson, up the middle on the hash. And they'll stay at the 45 of the Rams on the first down incomplete pass. They get second down and 10 for the Giants. No score, just starting here in L.A.
0: They're trying to rush up to the line of scrimmage there because they weren't sure if Fields actually pulled it off the turf. And in doing so, kind of rushed the throw. Quinton Lake was right there and almost stepped in front of that for an interception.
1: Five defensive backs, second down 10. Opening drive of the game on the Rams logo, moving right to left. Dart is in the gun. Scataboo off his left hip. Donald is back in the line. It's second down and 10. Shotgun snap. The blitz is on. Short throw near sideline. Caught 45 and out of bounds on the near sideline at the 43. Scataboo got it. Curl whacked him. And it's a gain of two. So now it'll be third down and 8 to go. 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
0: That was a really good play by Jackson Dart. They talk all the time about having a pressure plan. Rams brought pressure off the edge. He had a free hitter coming on him. Dumps it over the top to Scataboo. But Cam Curl, coming out of his safety position, makes a great tackle in space.
1: Donald is in on the line. Singletary, the new back. Dart is in the gun. 42 of the Rams. It's third down and 7. Dart in the gun. The snap is there. The five-man rush. Here comes the pressure. Hit as he throws. Wobbly pass near side. It's caught at the 20 and then dropped on the near sideline by Johnson. He went up high, jousting with the couple, and down goes Dart holding his left knee. Jackson Dart is down. Crushed as he was going back, facing heavy pressure. It's fourth and 8, a punting situation. The clock at 11:20, and the quarterback, the second-year quarterback out of Ole Miss, for the New York Giants, Dart is down, holding on to the left knee.
0: Does not look good there. He got sandwiched between two defenders. He actually got up in the air, so he wasn't planted on the ground. We'll have to see the severity of this as we come back.
1: Surrounded by players on a knee, the athletic training staff is out there. There's a timeout, injury timeout on the field, 11:20, first quarter, no score. This is Westwood One's coverage of the NFL.
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1: It's a punting situation for the Giants, but of greater concern, their quarterback, Jackson Dart, helped to his feet, walk off under his own power in the blue tent. He was favoring that knee, that leg, and they're looking at him right now, Kurt Warner.
11: Yeah, all the Giants fans holding their breath, obviously, especially after yesterday with Caleb Williams going down, Jaden Daniels going down. Not want to see another young quarterback go to the sidelines.
1: Jordan Stout's going to punt for the Giants. The punt is going to come from our right to our left. Deep back is Xavier Smith for the Rams, standing on the hash at the 8 of L.A. That sideline, you could just see the body language. Not good. Here's a high long snap and a right-footed punt, which is sent end over end, waving his arm under it, and fair caught, looking into the translucent roof. Is Smith, fair caught, punt of 33, hang of 477. Matthew Stafford takes the field for the Rams with Hall of Fame quarterback Kurt Warner, Kevin Harlan. We're in the Grainger broadcast booth here in L.A. 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No score. We've got 11-12 to play here in the first quarter. Stafford will be under center. The running back is Williams. The tight end is in motion. The snap, the spin, the hand to Williams over the center, past the 10, between the hash mark, and up to the 13-yard line. It's a gain of three, Kurt. It'll be second down and seven for L.A.
11: And we talked about in the open. There they come out with three tight ends. They ran the football really well in Australia before they got so far behind that they had to sling it. They want to come out tonight and be able to establish that physicality up front. Did it early with three tight ends.
1: Bright gold jerseys. You don't see it often, but they're wearing them tonight. Second down and seven from the 13. Shotgun snap to Stafford. Little lateral pass caught by Williams. Spins and catches far sideline 10. Almost broke a tackle. Takes the defender out to the 15 of the Rams and picks up on the play about two. And Kurt, that sends up third down and five.
11: Bright yellow. You don't think this is midnight yellow?
1: No, it's a bright yellow. Bright gold. Okay. Don't get whenever, that. Just talk about your, the game.
11: Whenever you don't have your color palette out, everything becomes midnight. I thought it was midnight yellow, the fluorescent yellow that's going on out here.
1: All we want to hear is football. We don't want to hear this stuff. Third down and five from the 15 of the Rams. It's Stafford in the gun, flanked by Williams. He gets the belt high shotgun snap. Quick throw on a slant at the 20 and incomplete. As he was going for Devontae Adams, the celebrated receiver, it's fourth and five. The Giants do their job, three and out. Rams punting unit on the field.
11: Well, Matthew Stafford wasn't sharp in Australia, and we talked about all the different reasons with the travel and what have you. A quick slant right there to Devontae Adams, and he almost had to catch it off the bounce. That ball went straight into the turf right there. Not the start that Matthew Stafford wanted here at home.
1: Ethan Evans is going to punt. Standing at his one. The Rams will punt from left to right on this fourth and five. Braxton Berrios back at about the 35. To our right for the Giants. 5 minutes gone. There's the snap and the right-footed punt. It's sent along the numbers. Fair caught on the fly at the 48 of the Giants. On that far sideline, 37-yard punt. Not very long, not very high. And look where the Giants are going to start it. With a first and 10, and their only quarterback on the roster aside from Dart is Jameis Winston, and he's out there right now. The backup quarterback out there for the Giants, and no score. 9:51 in the first from L.A. 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
1: 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So the Rams lost 27-7 in Australia 11 days ago. It's the largest week one loss by a preseason Super Bowl favorite in over 50 years. Think of that. And here they are.
11: It's a good thing you're old.
1: No,
11: that
1: no.
11: You can,
1: no.
11: Yeah, you can know some of those things.
1: No.
11: I mean, I would never know what happened 50
1: Wouldn't
11: years
1: you?
11: Ago.
1: So. Oh, that's interesting. Huh.
11: But interesting fact, Super Bowl favorite losing by 20 on opening day. Biggest loss ever.
1: Ever. All right, second possession for the Giants. New quarterback is Jameis Winston. The quarterback, Jackson Dart, with the knee injury, has walked to the locker room. We'll try to update you on the logo, 47 of the Giants. Jameis is under center. Scataboo is the back. The Giants have it first and 10, scoreless first. Ricard in motion. Snap, spin, handoff. Scataboo, the Ricard block, and he carves his way to the 49 over the right guard and picks up two, maybe three. Let's put him at the 49 of the Giants. Let's call it second down and 8.
11: One thing I will say is that the Giants are going to be in good shape with Jameis Winston as their backup, a guy that started
1: a lot
11: of football
1: games. You like him, don't you? You've always said that, yeah.
11: Plays the quarterback position better than a lot of guys that are starting in this league. Now, we all know he's got a tendency to make that big mistake, but outside of those mistakes, one of the best backups in the National Football League.
1: Donald is in. Second down. We'll call it 7. The ball outside the 49 with the Giants and their quarterback Winston getting the shotgun snap. Handoff. Singletary finds a gap over the right guard. Past the 50 on the logo and down to the 45-yard line, running up the middle and into the defense of the Rams on a gain of 5. The 2026 season is here, and in full swing, experience the thrill of game day when you purchase tickets through the NFL's trusted and verified ticket partners. Buy your tickets today. 3rd and 2 for the Giants. No score first. Donald in. Winston is in the gun. Scataboo is by him on the 50. Shotgun snap, 45 of the Rams. It's a handoff. Scataboo bulldozing his way over the guard. Found the gap. Goes by the 45 between the hash marks to the 40 of the Rams. It's a burst of 5 and a first down for the Giants.
11: You don't see a lot of teams that in a 3rd and 3 situation will hand the football off. But, again, everything lends itself back to the John Harbaugh mentality, wanting to run and be physical. And I like that approach as well against a guy like Aaron Donald. You want to run right at him and be physical with him, not allow him to get up the field and blow things up in the backfield.
1: 40 of the Rams, under center Winston, offset eyes, Singletary the back. It's 1st and 10, the Giants. In Ram territory, there's the snap, the spin, rolling to the near side. Winston with the fake. He's hit as he throws to the near sideline. Incomplete for the tight end, Theo Johnson, who's at about the 32, 33-yard line on the near sideline in Ram territory. 2nd and 10 for the Giants, who come in with the win over Dallas last week. Rams lost in Melbourne to the Niners 11 days ago.
11: Run, run, run, play action. Kobe Turner's right there in the face of Jameis Winston as he turns his body. Good job by Jameis. Hey, guy here, don't try to force anything. Just throw this thing out of bounds and live for another day.
1: 2nd down 10, 40 of the Rams. Giants have it. Backup quarterback Jameis Winston in the gun. Shotgun snap, the fake pitch, the handoff Singletary tried to burrow over the center. Again, running between the guards. He's down inside the 39-yard line of the Rams between the hash marks. He only picked up a yard, and that'll set up now third down 9 for the Giants with our clock at 7.5 and no score in the first quarter.
11: And this is right where they want to be. Jameis Winston back there. You want him in a third and long situation. Want to allow those pass rushers, Aaron Donald and company, to go after the quarterback here. If you're Jameis, you got to just be smart with the football. Don't hold it too long.
1: Ram 39 in the gun, Winston. Giants have it. In the shotgun, Singletary to his left. Shotgun snap, drops back 3. Five-man rush, belted as he throws. Incomplete at the 25. On the far side, looking for Mooney. Flag thrown. And if you're joining us late, Jackson Dart took a wicked hit, knee injury in the locker room being examined by the Giants athletic training staff. Questionable return.
6: Defense, number 17. I rule the ball is placed at the spot of the foul. Automatic. First down.
1: Well, they got bailed out.
11: Yeah, they had a nice pass rush there, ran a twist game from Jameis Winston's left-hand side. And Young's coming to smash him right in the face as he's throwing it, but there was a tug on the back end. Two flags down, as you said, bailed him out.
1: Scatterbrew back in. Jameis Winston in the gun, 34 of the Rams. It is a first and 10 on the 5-yard penalty. Couple tied in, shotgun snap, the fake handoff. Now he gives a Scatterbrew, runs lateral to the near side, 35. Stiff arms his way out of bounds to the near sideline, 31. We have another flag thrown. As he picks up about 3, hard running, coming
6: holding
1: to the near sideline.
6: Offense, number 76, 10-yard penalty, first down.
1: Starting left guard, John Runyon.
11: Give it right back. You take the 10, you get the first down. Now you're moving back, and again, not where you want to be. Being a running team, you obviously want to be in situations where you're not behind the sticks. Going against a good pass rush, you don't want to be in a situation where you're behind the sticks.
1: First and 20 right now. What does this do with Dart out and Jameis coming in with the game plan?
11: I don't think it really changes anything. To me, you're probably even more comfortable if you've got to throw the football more. Again, not their mentality early, but Jameis just brings a lot of wealth and experience.
1: Ram 44 in the gun. Winston gets the snap, drops back, four-man rush, sidearm throw, near sideline laterally. It's caught by Neighbors. He dances on the sideline at about the 45, right in front of the Giants bench, and gets to the 43 of the Rams, and about a gain of a yard on the play, bringing up second down, 19 to go with no score, and we're beyond the halfway part and going to 6 minutes clock ticking here in the first.
11: And how happy are the Giants to get Malik Neighbors healthy after the knee injury a year ago? To be back out on the field as a rookie, one of the best players in the National Football League. Big-time playmaker for their offense.
1: Second down, 19, 43-yard line of the Rams. No score, first quarter, shotgun formation, Winston. Singletary the back, receiver in motion, Darnell Mooney. Five in the secondary, shotgun snap, five-man rush. They hit him as he throws. Across the middle, it's incomplete for Likely. Broken up by Lake. Across the middle, short pass on the hash, incomplete near the 35-yard line. It's third and 19 now for the Giants here in L.A. Real people, real questions, real solutions on Investigate TV Plus. 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
11: Beautiful play by Lake on that throw to Likely. Ball's going to be right on the money, and Lake's able to get his blue-gloved hand right in between the hands of Likely and tip the football away.
1: Winston in the gun, on the logo, off his left hip. He's got the running back, Singletary, third and 19, shotgun formation, five-man rush, backpedaling, throwing, and it's incomplete as he overshoots the running back on a screen pass play on the near side, Singletary. It whistles over his head, lands in the Giant bench below us. A concerned John Harbaugh walking. He just got word in his headset on the condition of Dart, and the face expression of his is just incomparable. He's clearly affected, as the team has got to be, losing the quarterback. Here's another punting situation for the Giants.
11: Missed opportunity there on that screen. They had it set up perfectly. A lot of space out there. Just a little too much pressure for Jameis to be able to deliver a good pass.
1: Stout's going to punt, and the Giants will punt from right to left. It's a belt-high long snap and a right-footed punt, and he aims it high and down the middle, and it lands 3 yards deep in the end zone and kicks out of bounds. Touchback to the 20. So the Rams are going to get it again. And our first quarter clock at 5.5 minutes, and there is no score. On that 43-yard punt, went 23 with the net at the 20. It'll be the quarterback, Stafford, and the Rams offense. And you're listening to Monday Night Football on Westwood One.
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1: 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Kevin Harlan, Hall of Fame quarterback Kurt Warner. Jamie Erdahl is with us, our host of Monday Night Football. Super Bowl winning coach Doug Peterson. Jason Kelce is with us, a new member of our Westwood One family, under center. After the giant punt from the 20, Stafford got the snap, and he hands off here, and it goes off to Blake Corum over the right tackle, and nothing there. Stoned, about a yard gain, nothing more. He could get there. Second down and 9 coming up for the Rams on their second possession.
11: You see him coming out once again, three tight end set, trying to run the football and be physical. Newbin does a great job of meeting Corum in the hole, stopping him for not much of a gain at all.
1: Rams moving left to right. And the quarterback, Stafford, the reigning MVP, with a second down and 9. He's in the shotgun from his own 21. The snap is there, the drop back. Here's a 5-man rush and a short pass to the near side, caught by the tight end, Ferguson. Dances 20, breaks a tackle 25, near sideline, dives, and he's out to about the 29-yard line on a gain of about 8. That sets up third down and 1 for the Rams with no score here late in the first.
11: Giants came down, brought a safety blitz there. Nice pickup by Cora on the back, able to see it at the last second, knock him away from Stafford, and then Stafford replaces with the tight end in the flat.
1: A lot of tight ends out there, 3 of them, in fact, with the running back by himself, hands on knees, leaning over Corum in the gun. It's third down and 1. Stafford left foot ahead of his right. There's the snap and the handoff, and Corum tries to burrow up the middle, over the guard, on the hash to the 31, and Curdy picks up the first down and a gain of a couple.
11: The Rams have a nice 1-2 punch with their backs. Tyron Williams has been their lead back, really good out of the backfield, running routes. Kind of their red zone guy, but Corum has really come on this last year, and a guy that they're really happy with, and you can see it with the number of touches he's gotten the first couple weeks.
1: First down for the Rams. They now have it first down and 10 at their own 31. Jackson Dart, the Giants starting quarterback, injured in the locker room. Questionable return. It was a knee. The running back is Corum. Under center, the quarterback, Stafford. The snap, the fake handoff, the drop back of five. He dumps it off to Parkinson. 30. Hurdles a defender at the 35. Like Nehemiah, he falls and gains six while going airborne to the 37 of the Rams. And a beautiful play by the angular tight end. It's second down and four for the Rams.
11: Yeah, Drew Phillips is 1 inch shorter. Ooh. He may be up over the top.
1: That's a big man going airborne.
11: Big man catches his left ankle. You're always just lucky you don't end up landing on your head.
1: He's all arms and legs. Second down, three. Stafford under center. It's his own 38-yard line. He looks over a three-man front. He gets the snap, spins left, fakes the handoff, got the left tackle block, goes down the middle. It's caught at the 45-yard line by Adams. Dances, then three bring him down in Giant territory on the far side of the field at the 43-yard line in New York. 19-yard strike. Stafford on the screws. It's a first down for the Rams.
11: One of their favorite plays out of play action, just a deep hook. Davante Adams just pushes at the safety about 15 yards down the field. You're not sure if he's going to go deep. He turns, he finds a hole. Perfect timing and throw by Matthew Stafford.
1: Corum remains the back. They're on the logo. The Rams are moving from left to right. Lace first quarter, no score. First down 10 on the 43-yard line of the Giants. Again in that 34 look with the quarterback Stafford getting the snap and handing off, and Corum breaking free. 40. Got a block, 45 between the hash marks, the 30. Right down the middle. He's tackled around the ankles at about the 27-yard line of the Giants. What a burst. 15-yard run by Corum. First down Rams.
11: And you can see why they like him. Really good blocking scheme there. Motion the wide receiver Smith into the backfield as kind of a fullback. He steps up, meets the safety in the hole, springs Corum into the secondary for the big run.
1: 27 of the Giants, they break huddle again. Big plays. Adams caught one for 19. Corum just ran one for 15. Stafford under center. He gets the snap on first and 10. The fake handoff. He rolls. He gets a tight end block. He rolls to the near sideline. 30. Cuts inside, and he's brought down. A hip-high tackle made by Thibodeau on a gain of three, and a flag is thrown as he was weaving inside the numbers.
6: 10-yard penalty. First down.
1: It's a hold, and it's called on Parkinson, who we just called out, throwing the block, and they'll move it back on the Rams with no score here in the first.
11: We always call the NFL a copycat league. If you watch the game in Australia between the 49ers and the Rams, 49ers used Kyle Juszczyk on this kind of funky motion where he would come across the field and kind of bubble back into his fullback position. As I've watched film around the league these first couple weeks, and really this second week, and you see everybody doing, that's what the Rams used to bust Corum, is they use their wide receiver on that same kind of bubble motion into a fullback position. Hey, if it works for somebody, it's going to work for us, so we're going to put it in.
1: Giant 37, Rams first and 20. Stafford in the gun, gets a high snap, left tackle block, far side throw. It's caught by Ferguson, who's grabbed by Newbin around the ankles. On that far sideline, caught it, spun. He got as far as the 31-yard line of the Giants, and on the play, picks up six. It'll be second down and 14. If you want to be a better player, a smarter coach, or a more informed fan or broadcaster, me, Kurt Warner has created the perfect tool for you. 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
11: Nothing really good is free. Come on.
1: It's second down, 14, 31 of the Giants. It's a shotgun snap to the Ram quarterback. Stafford sets. Sidearm throw. Leaping catch, 20. Down the middle, 10. Hash mark, 5. Adams, touchdown. What a throw and what a catch. 31-yard touchdown for the Rams, who go up early, late first quarter on the Giants.
11: You mentioned it. What a throw. Barnes, the linebacker for the Giants, was sitting underneath this. And I thought when Matthew Stafford threw it, I'm like, no. But he gets it high enough to get over the linebacker. And Davante Adams able to go up high and snag that with both hands. And split the safeties to the end zone.
1: Nevis, the extra point. 7-0 Rams. Davante Adams on that drive. A 31-yard catch, touch and run, touchdown with a catch and run to kick it in down the middle. And Adams also caught one earlier on that drive for 19. His 118th career receiving touchdown. A historical figure. He's moved around a little bit. Green Bay, the Jets, the Raiders. now the Rams, where he's found a home and playing with another great quarterback, as he did with Rodgers, up in Green Bay, 7-0. Rams, 11 seconds to play, first quarter. Giants have come across the country and lost their quarterback in the first series of the game. Knee being looked at in their locker room right now. 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They look good. 5:24 off the first quarter clock, and they take a 7-0 lead. And Adams on that drive, two receptions, and Kurt Warner a total of 50 yards.
11: I tell you what, if that ball is about 2 yards shorter, it's probably picked off by the linebacker. If it's about a foot higher, it's probably picked off by the safety. And he puts it right in between both, and Devontae Adams does the rest to put the Rams in the end zone.
1: Davis will kick off for the Rams from left to right. Deep back Tracy. And Braxton Berrios under it, traps it against his chest from the 5, and the number's the 10. The near side 20 on the numbers, past the 25 of the Giants. He's on near the 27-yard line. Again, just brought off the practice squad. 24-yard return with 6 seconds to play in the first quarter. Later on, we're going to select the top dog offensive player of the game. This is Kurt's favorite segment. 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Jameis Winston is out there replacing the injured Jackson Dart. And he's got a first and 10 at his own 27 and trailing by a touchdown early. Scataboo is by him in the gun, 5 yards away from the center, who is John Michael Schmitz. Three-man front, shotgun snap, and a quick throw to the near side. Leaping attempt and incomplete for 37. McDuffie got right in front of Malik Nabers on the near sideline in front of the Giant bench on that line drive throw. It's incomplete. A second to go. Nabers is now hurt. Doubled over in pain, holding on to his right arm. Second and 10 coming up, and he is in doubled over in pain. Not sure what happened.
11: Didn't look like there was a whole lot there. Obviously, some hand fighting between the two of them. Tries to get his right hand up and is holding that right shoulder, as he said.
1: Second down and 10, 27 of the Giants. Shotgun snap to Winston. Hands off to Scataboo. Got a block by the center. Runs over the right guard. Takes it by the 25 hash mark. And he's picking up just a gain of a yard to the 28 of the Giants. With zeros on the clock in the first quarter is in the books. Devontae Adams with a 31-yard touchdown reception. A catch and run of 31. 7-0 Rams at the end of one against the Giants, who have lost their starting quarterback, Jackson Dart, to a knee in the first series of the game. Let's go to the second quarter. 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
1: Stafford, a 31-yard touchdown pass in the first quarter. We're going to the second. 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
11: When you're playing with your backup, you obviously have to take advantage of your field position. Giants have been in the Rams' territory twice. They found themselves punting both times. Now you're down 7 points. Just not the kind of game they want to get into. They're having success running on early downs that first drive, but now they find themselves once again in a third and long situation.
1: Jameis Winston will begin the second quarter with a third down and 9. He's in the shotgun, and he's at his own 28. They're moving, the Giants are, from left to right. The shotgun snap, the left tackle block, pitches, he's grabbed, he's sacked. Oh, he got away. He finds the escape hatch. He winds up and throws long down the middle. It's dropped at the 30 down the field, looking for Malachi Fields on the numbers far side. In Ram territory. He almost pulled off a Houdini right there. 4th and 9. Here comes the New York punting unit.
11: He did. I believe he was looking at Isaiah Likely originally. The backside safety stayed down. He had a shot down the middle. Couldn't make it because of the pressure and throws a perfect throw. Falling to his left. Fields had to lay out, but it hit him right between the hands. He just couldn't bring it in.
1: Stout to punt for the Giants. The punt will come from left to right. He's whacked, hit, as he punted, no flag, backpedaling with the backpedaling catch at the 12. They got Smith, runs far side 15, breaks a tackle on the far side, numbers 20, angled to the far sideline, and then brought down on a 9-yard return, a 61-yard punt with a hang time of a little over 6 seconds. A beauty right there by the Giants. There's a quick timeout. We're seconds into the second quarter, 7-0 L.A. on a Stafford touchdown pass to Adams. Let's step aside, and this is Westwood One's coverage of the NFL.
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1: From Los Angeles, let's pause 10 seconds for stations to identify themselves coast to coast and around the world. And this is Westwood One. Let's hold on. They're breaking huddles. Hold on to everything. Here we go. The Rams are going to start after the Giants punted. First down and 10 from the 22-yard line. Stafford is under center. He's got a single back. He's got his wide receiver in motion. He gets the snap, and he hands off, and it comes to the near side. Running laterally here is Kyren Williams. There is a penalty flag thrown. Works his way to about the 26, angling to the near sideline. Picked up 4, got a block or 2, and that flag is down with 14:27 here in the second.
11: About 6 flags come in there. I think the whole offensive line was holding.
24: Holding. Offense, number 4.
6: 10-yard penalty. First down.
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1: Kevin Harlan, Kurt Warner, Jamie Erdahl, Doug Peterson, Jason Kelsey. We are all in Los Angeles tonight, 1st and 20. With the penalty, Rams now march back to the 12. Shotguns after Stafford. Quick line drive throw. Caught by the leaping two-handed grab. Helmet high of Adams at about the 15 on the numbers. Then spun down. Not much there. Tackled by Arvell Reese, the rookie out of Ohio State. It is a gain of 4. And Kurt Warner is up to the 16 of the Rams.
11: Well, that's your veteran quarterback right there. You get a 10-yard penalty. You're in 1st and 20. Don't have to panic. Just, hey, start chipping away at it. Quick throw on the choice route to Devontae Adams. Get 5 back. See if you can get 6 or 7 back here. Put yourself in a manageable third situation.
1: Nickel secondary for the Rams. And rather for the Giants. Nickel secondary for the Giants. 2nd down, 16. With the Rams at their own 16-yard line. Shotgun snap is belt high. Stafford throws a short pass. Caught. Ferguson, 20. The tight end got it. Shoulder high with his gloved hands and spins on the numbers and gets out to about the 22-yard line of the Rams. That'll set up now 3rd down and 10. Don't miss all the NFL excitement. Sunday, it's on CBS and Fox. Check local listings for games and times in your area. Catch the NFL on CBS and Fox. Stafford is 8 of 9 with a touchdown pass, and he breaks huddle in the bright gold jerseys and white pants of the Rams, moving right to left. 2 minutes gone, 7-0 Rams. We're in the second quarter. In the shotgun, Stafford from his own 22. Arms extended, pointing out his protections. 3 on the defensive line, 5 in the secondary for New York. Shotgun snap, good time in the cup. Moves up, winds up, long pass. Down the numbers, caught. Over the shoulder, 40 Adams. 30, cuts to the middle of the 20. Chase to the 15, and down inside the 14-yard line. 64-yard completion. Devontae Adams has been a menace, and Stafford has found him big time here in the first half. 1st and 10 at the 14 of the Giants.
11: And no, Puka Nacua, you knew that Devontae Adams had to step up. So good with his double moves in and out of breaks. He's going to push down the field and lean as if he's going to run the corner route and turns it into a corner pump. Great protection. They left the tight end in the back in wing positions to chip on those defensive ends to just give Stafford enough time to lay this down for Devontae Adams.
1: Giant 14 under center with Stafford, and now he steps away, and a timeout has been taken. 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And the Rams are moving forward with the veteran wide receiver Devontae Adams, 13 years in the NFL and already with 118 receiving yards tonight.
11: Stepping up big, still a guy that can run routes. Maybe a few years ago he takes that to the house. Not quite the speed that he once had, but still got the moves.
1: Giant 14, Stafford under center. Rams have it 1st and 10. The snap, the spin, the handoff, and it goes to Kyren Williams over the left guard on the hash to the 10 of the Giants on a gain of 4, Kurt, 2nd and 6.
11: And they love to use Kyren Williams down in this area. He becomes their red zone threat, whether that's handing the football to him when they get down tight. They love to use him out of the backfield. You get Puka and you get Devontae on the outside. Everybody wants to put their attention on them. You can get a lot of one-on-one situations with Williams.
1: Rams break huddle, taking their time, working down to the 10-yard line of the Giants, leading already 7-0. 2nd down, 6. Everybody in tight. Single back Williams. Stafford is under center. Moves his tight end. Gets the snap. Spins left. Fakes the handoff. Rolls. Cocks his arm. Throws a pass. Dropped at the 10 on the far side of the field by Xavier Smith. Had it. It was a belt high throw. He just dropped the ball. It's incomplete. Far sideline. It's 3rd and 6 at the Giant 10 for the Rams.
11: It's the other thing they love to do down here is the naked bootleg. So many different ways to do it with their different players, with their 3 tight ends. And, man, that was probably going to be a walk-in touchdown. Matthew Stafford just leaves it a little bit out in front of his wide receiver. He can't pull it in. Otherwise, I think he turns the corner and gets to the pylon.
1: Rams break huddle, 10 of the Giants, 3rd and 6, early 2nd, leading 7-0. In the shotgun, Stafford against the snap and drops back. He cocks his arm, he throws to the near side, and it's caught. Crab, touchdown at the goal line, tumbling in near side, inside the pylon, the running back, Kyren Williams. It's a 10-yard touchdown pass, the second tonight for Stafford, and the Rams lead the Giants 13-0 early in the second quarter.
11: Love the play call right here. You get a wide receiver on the outside, a tight end inside. You use the wide receiver to run through the safety. The tight end goes to the flat to clear out the flat defender. And Williams from the backfield runs right up the seam. And a perfect throw from Matthew Stafford in between two defenders for the touchdown.

There's the extra point by Harrison Mevis. Snap is good. Ball down. Kick away. Perfect. 14-0 Rams. 11:07 in the second. Two touchdown passes by the reigning MVP, Matthew Stafford. The quarterback for the Giants is out with a knee injury and in the locker room. 14-0 Rams.

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0: 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Six-play, 78-yard drive by the Rams. The running back, Kyron Williams, got it on a back pedal, wide open at the goal line, and a 10-yard touchdown reception off the throw of Matthew Stafford. And on third down on that drive, Stafford was 2-for-2. The big play, 64-yard catch and run by Davante Adams, who is putting on a show tonight. Here's the ensuing Ram kickoff to our left. It'll be taken here by Tyrone Tracy at the 10, far sideline 20, looking for a block at the 25, breaks a tackle on the painted numbers, the 30, far sideline on the numbers to the 34, 26-yard return.
9: Well, and you knew Matthew Stafford wanted to come out and show everybody that what happened in Australia was not what they were going to get from the reigning MVP. Right now, perfect quarterback rating, 10 for 12, 157 in the two tutties so far, and he looks the part.
0: They break huddle, and the Giants, white jerseys, gray pants, blue helmets, red numbers, under center is Jameis Winston. It's a first and 10 with an I formation. He's under center at his own 34. He gets the snap and hands off here, and it goes to the running back, Najee Harris. You know that name from the Pittsburgh Steelers, where he made the biggest stand. He takes it over the left guard on the handoff. Harris picks up a couple. He's up to the 35.
9: See, Malik Nabers has gone back in. Not really sure what the injury was. Maybe a shoulder, something with his arm. But good to see that the young receiver is back in the huddle for the Giants.
0: Breaking huddle again. Giants at their own 36. Second down, 8. Winston in the gun. Harris the back. Jameis looks over a three-man front. Darnold, of course, was injured week 1. And Jackson Dart injured tonight. Back to pass is the quarterback. Winston throws over the far side, and he's got his receiver, and that was caught in an over-the-shoulder catch by Mooney. Threw over the defense, down the sideline, got to the Ram 31-yard line on a catch and run, a 33 to the far sideline. Terrific throw, had time, and Mooney cashes in.
9: Nice play design right here off the hard play action. Use Malik Nabers from the left-hand side to clear it out. Mooney coming on the deep over route. Perfect throw by Jameis Winston.
0: Not saying we're bad luck or anything, but we've lost two starting quarterbacks in the games we've done together. With an offset eye, running back will be Harris. Ricard back there with him. Jameis Winston is at the line, the 31 of the Rams, changing the play. First and 10, gets the snap, handoff to Harris, who backpedals his way over the right guard on the hash. He takes it by the 30 and down to the Ram 27-yard line, and a gain of 4

0: on a twirling move right there. Reminder, you can watch NFL Network and Westwood One analyst Kurt Warner Sundays at 9, NFL Game Day Morning. And be sure to catch the Westwood One Monday night host Jamie Erdahl each weekday on Good Morning America. Good morning. She should be on Good Morning America. Good Morning Football, only on NFL Network. You should be on Good Morning America. Here's a second down and 6. Winston back to throw. Short line drive. Belt high catch outside the hash at the 22. Made by the tight end Isaiah Likely at the Ram 22. He picks up 5. Third down and 1. We could get Jamie on there. Don't you think she'd be good?
1: She'd be great.
0: Phenomenal.
1: Anything she does.
0: Yep.
1: She would be great at it. And another target there for Isaiah Likely. Quickly becoming a focal point of the pass game here. And you remember John Harbaugh had him in Baltimore. Somebody that he knows very well, bringing him over in the offseason.
0: Third down, 1. Ram 22. Winston under center. Got the snap. Quarterback sneak. Tries to push. Looks like he's short. Najee Harris was back there. They're right on the line to gain, which is the 21 of the Rams. And we'll see just how close they are. I mean, it was just a pile of players and hard to see the gouge into it. And it is fourth down. He did not get it. So Scatterboo is going to come in. It'll be fourth and 1. And down 14-0. This probably doesn't surprise you. They're going to go for the first.
1: Not at all. Down 14 points. Again, that physicality. Bring in your big horses.
0: Winston under center. Fourth and 1. 21 of the Rams. He gets the snap. Quarterback keeper. And he backpedals over his right guard. Looks like he's got the first down. Maui Noah is the rookie playing that right guard. He is huge and strong, and they love him. And I think they have bored their way with that quarterback keeper of Jameis Winston, and they're going to take a measurement. Right? Is it the virtual measurement? We've been waiting all night for this.
1: With bated breath, I've been waiting to see if we could get a virtual measurement.
0: As I check it out, but I feel bad for NFL fans, but we've lost Darnold and we've lost Dart here. And,
2: I mean, why do you even mention that?
0: Well, like, because I'm a man of facts.
2: It is the facts, but it has nothing to do with
0: dealing
2: us.
0: In superstition. I know it doesn't.
2: It's not like when you jinx the kickers when you tell them how they're perfect before. It's nothing like that.
0: Well, we've lost Darnold. We lost Caleb Williams yesterday. Dart, perhaps, is going to be out for a while. He's still in the locker room. Questionable return. We lost Jaden Daniels yesterday to another dislocated left elbow. Very tough day for quarterbacks and a tough beginning to the season. We're only 2 weeks in.
2: But I will say, good news for Bears
0: Caleb,
2: fans
0: yes.
2: that Caleb Williams seems to be just a hamstring. And, you know, we call the game next Monday night in Chicago. And they're saying that there's even a chance, although probably highly unlikely, but a chance that he could even play in that game. Jaden Daniels, we understand the elbow injury. It's been something that he's had the last 2 years, similar type injury. But you also have to believe that it's probably not season-ending. So at least, you know, a bit of good news, even though both teams have lost their quarterback for at least the short term.
0: They've taken the virtual measurement, and the Giants with a quarterback keeper by Winston over the right guard got the first down. So they get it. They reinsert Najee Harris as the back. Winston will be under center. It'll be first and 10, and there's a timeout taken. By the way, just speaking of Jaden Daniels, you had that same injury. Didn't you have a dislocated elbow?
2: I did, back in 07. Same type of thing. I was able to brace it up. You know, it was on my left hand, able to brace it up and actually play the next week. Had to learn how to give some handoffs with my right hand in both directions, but was able to get back out on the field.
0: All right, the Rams are challenging the spot, and so this close shave instant replay review is sponsored by Barbasol Shaving Cream. Feeling great starts with a great shave, and a great shave starts with Barbasol's thick and rich moisturizing lather. Start your day off right with Barbasol. 14-0 on 2 Matthew Stafford touchdown passes for the Rams. Rams on top. Giants are threatening, moving here and just outside the red zone. Trailing 14-0, and you're listening to Monday Night Football on Westwood One.
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0: 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Well, they've challenged, and the Rams lost it. It is a first down. The virtual measurement did not lie, and the Giants are at the 20 of the Rams with the first and 10 with their backup quarterback and trailing by two touchdowns here in the second quarter.
2: I have no idea how you challenge a quarterback sneak. See all those bodies in there to know exactly where the football is.
0: Snap to Winston, fakes the handoff, rolls to the far side, cocks his right arm, throws a pass, incomplete, overshooting the tight end, running parallel with him, Theo Johnson, to the far sideline. Short pass at about the 10 of the Rams, incomplete, far sideline, and Kurt Warner, second down and 10.
2: Thought he had an opportunity here on the crosser. Zeke came out, had a step on the DB, and just missed this thing high and wide. An opportunity for a first down right there.
0: Scadaboo is the running back. Winston is in the gun. Second down and 10. Winston 3 of 9 in replace of the injured Dart. 20 of the Rams. Shotgun snap. Handoff Scadaboo over the right guard. Outside the hash. And he's inside the 19 and near the 18-yard line of the Rams. The Rams on a gain of 2. And our clock has just passed the 7-minute mark here in the second quarter.
2: Well, I talked about it earlier. The first couple drives, they were winning the early downs, running the football. These last couple drives, they found themselves behind the sticks over and over again. Perfect position to score some points, but here we are in third and long for the third straight time.
0: Singletary the back, 3rd and 8 for the Giants. They're at the 18-yard line of the Rams. Shotgun formation for Jameis Winston. The shotgun snap, the 5-man rush, cocks his arm, throws a pass, far side, intercepted, 3 yards deep in the middle of the end zone, trapped by Trent McDuffie, take it out, 15, near sideline, 20, angling to the near sideline and belted out of bounds, into the Giant bench, at the 21 of the Rams, the end zone interception by the All-Pro Trent McDuffie, the former Chief, stopping the Giants in their tracks in the end zone.
2: Well, and this is the knock always on Jameis Winston. Critical situations, you can't make the mistake. I'm not sure if he expected Malik Nabers to undercut and go flatter on his route, but he's going to the back of the end zone. We throw it to the front of the end zone. McDuffie just undercuts it for an easy interception.
0: Rams will take over. We're middle of the second quarter, leading 14-0 LAN. Two Stafford touchdown passes. 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
0: 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Rams take over at the 21, their own zone. The running back is Corum. Under center is Stafford. Gets the snap, turns to his right, hands to Corum. Up the middle he goes, over the center. And between the hash marks, past the 25 to the 26-yard line of the Rams. And he picks up five. And Kurt Warner, second down and five, coming up with the clock. Right now, passing 6 minutes to play in the first half.
1: As we go back to that interception, Giants were running a double post combination. The inside post clears out the free safety. It's one-on-one with Neighbors and McDuffie. And as I said, I think Jameis felt he was going to go flatter and he could drive that throw. Receiver goes high, you think low. Terrible position to be in with that miscommunication in a critical situation.
0: Four in the secondary, second down five, under center Stafford, his Rams 26, the snap, the fake handoff, the drop back of seven. Winds up, long pass, down the near side and picked off. It's intercepted by the backpedaling Javon Holland on the near sideline at about the 30-yard line of the Giants. Got it on the numbers, interception thrown and a pick. And the Giants will take over.
1: Well, they said it worked once for a 64-yard gain. Let's try it again. They move him to the left side and run the seven pump again. Push up, lean out, turn up the field. And Matthew Stafford, with the free safety back there, lays it out into double coverage. And a nice job to go up and get the interception.
0: Javon Holland is the one who got it. And he had an interception, remember, in Australia against San Francisco. Two games. Or rather, in the first game against the Dallas Cowboys in the Meadowlands a week ago. So it's first and 10 with Winston under center from the New York Giant 29. And Scadaboo in the backfield. And the snap, the fake handoff, the drop back of five. Short pass near side, Scadaboo 30. On the numbers, 35. Trying to break the tackle. He did. He spins away. Got a block at the 40. Near sideline, 45. Hurdles the defender. He's near midfield on the near sideline. Hurdling into his own bench. He took off. He got to the 48 on the catch and run of 19. It's a first down for the Giants.
1: So tough to bring down, dump a flat to him. He's able to break a tackle and spin move, and you said hurdle. I don't think there was a hurdle there. He was going to try to hurdle somebody, but nobody went low, and he jumps up, and Lake catches him in the air and drives him to the turf.
0: Giants break huddle, moving from left to right. Now on that logo painted at midfield, first and 10. With the ball resting at the Giant 48-yard line. The snap to Winston under center. Drops back, hit, and brought down, sacked. They got him basically at the line of scrimmage and brought down on the play by Wesley Bailey. Sacked with no gain on the play. It's second down and 10 for the Giants.
1: More of a coverage sack than anything right here. It's again off the play action. It's time in the pocket. Jameis Winston has a chance to step up. Just could not find anybody open. Scataboo leaks out late, not able to find him as a check down for the sack.
0: Second down, 10. I formation under center is the quarterback. Jameis Winston from his own 48. He gets the snap and he hands off to Singletary. He goes flying right over the center. And he got to the 50 and picks up a couple on the play. We'll give him a gain of two. It'll be third down. Later on, we're going to select the defender of the game. 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Our members are the mission. 14-0. Rams on top. Two Stafford touchdown passes, but he just threw a long interception. And the Giants trying to go the other way. They're at midfield, and the shotgun is Winston. He's got a 3rd and 8. He's flanked by Singletary. Receivers in tight. Looks into 6. He gets the shotgun snap. Line drive, low throw, incomplete. Far sideline for Darnell Mooney at about the 45 of the Rams. On that far sideline where the Rams bench is, it's 4th and 8. They can do nothing with the interception, and the punting unit takes the field for New York.
1: Another missed throw there by Jameis Winston. He has Mooney on the quick out and just leaves this ball about 3 yards short into the turf. He gives him a good football. He turns the corner. Easy first down right there, but Jameis has been off on a number of throws tonight.
0: Jordan Stout's going to punt. It's a shoulder-high long snap, and he boots it along the numbers far side. Smith under it at the 8. He's inside the numbers. He runs across the field, and he's tackled at the hash mark as he tried to go from the far side to the near side of the field and loses 2. It's a 42-yard punt. 4-9 on the hang, so the defenders were there, thus the result, and a bad move there by Xavier Smith.
1: When you used to return punts, wasn't there a rule that you don't catch the ball inside the 10?
0: There was. You put your heels on the 10 and anything right over your head. Yeah, that's it.
1: Yeah, you got to tell them what you used to do back when you were a great punt returner.
0: It was back in the 40s, so that was a different kind of football and a different kind of game, sir. 14.
1: Was the football round or what?
0: 14-0, Rams on top. We're in the second quarter from L.A. 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
0: Is that a Giants punt? It's 1st and 10 for the Rams at their own 6, leading 14-0, 3:11 to go in the first half. Under center, Stafford got the snap, spins left, hands off to Williams, over the right guard, on the hash at the 10, digging by the 11, may have lost the ball. There's a man scramble for it, now the officials go in there and try to take bodies off the pile. And the scramble, there's who knows what is going on at the bottom of that pile, but it's not for the faint of heart. moms and dads, cover your kids' eyes, because that is not for viewing. They're still digging. They're still turning. They're still grinding.
2: It's like a rugby scrum.
0: It is like everybody a rugby scrum.
2: Who's going to come out of there with it?
0: Giants think they've got it. Giants think they've got it. Let's see. We're not getting the official. They do. They come out of the pile. The official was knocked over inadvertently. And the Giants have gotten a fumble by the Rams at the Los Angeles 9. Let's see where they're going to mark the ball. Wow, we've had 3 turnovers in the last 4 possessions.
2: Well, and it was Holland again. He got the interception on the last possession. On this one, Kyren Williams is being held up, and he comes in with his left hand and just punches right on the football, knocking it out. And then diving in there and pulling it out for the turnover. Huge play by Holland to turn the football back over inside the 15-yard line and give this Giants team some life.
0: Markham at the Rams 11 on the Giant fumble recovery. And the Giants down 14-0, losing their starting quarterback, Jackson Dart, in the first series of the game, are trying to survive with Jameis Winston, the backup, and the only backup on the roster right now. 2 giveaways, their last 2 snaps for the Rams. I formation, running back Tracy, Winston under center, trailing by 2 touchdowns, late second quarter. He gets the snap, he pitches out to Winston, there's a block. Winston goes off to Tracy, who is trying to cut the corner, running lateral to the far side, brought down, flag thrown down as well, as Spates makes the stop.
4: Offside, defense, number 55, lined up in the neutral zone. 5-yard penalty.
0: So it's on Brandon Fisk, and now it's 1st and 5 for the Giants, and the clock exactly at 3 to play in the second quarter.
2: We'll go back to that fumble. Kyren Williams has been so good for this Rams team in so many different ways, but that's his 8th fumble since 2023, tied for the most in the National Football League. So if there's one thing that he struggled with early in his career, it's been holding on to the football.
0: Running back Scataboo. Winston will be under center. 1st and 5. Ball is at the 6 of the Rams. Winston looks over a 3-man front. He gets the snap. He pitches out to Scataboo, who breaks a tackle behind the line of scrimmage. Tried to run over the center. Backpedaling there. An avalanche of gold Ram jerseys meeting him. And he can only get Scataboo. A gain of 1 for the Giants to the 5 of the Rams. Trailing 14-0. The Giants need something here. We're approaching the 2-minute warning in the second quarter.
2: Not sure what happened on the play, but after Winston gave it to Scataboo, Fields, the tight end, comes running inside and hit Scataboo in the backfield. I'm not sure what he was doing, if it was a late motion, if he was trying to chase a safety inside, but he slowed Scataboo back down in the backfield, allowing the yellow jerseys to get there.
4: This is the 2-minute warning.
0: 2-minute warning is here. Scoring position for the Giants, who have lost their starting quarterback and trail by 2 touchdowns here in the second quarter. 2-minute warning is here, 14-0 Rams. 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
0: Back back in L.A. 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Jane Urdahl and Doug Peterson will have the first half reaction, plus news and notes from around the league. One of the big notes now, Jackson Dart is out. This one, it appears, knee injury. And further news coming out of that locker room, I'm sure, as the night progresses. Right now, down 14-0, the Giants have just recovered a Rams fumble, and the Giants have a Kurt Warner at the Ram 5, and it's second down and 5. They need a touchdown here.
2: They do. They have been struggling to finish and to consistently make plays. They've been given a gift by Kyren Williams. They've got to find a way to finish.
0: Offset eye at the Ram 5. Winston under center. Harris the back, second 5, snap, spin, handoff, Harris cuts over the left guard, dives on the hash mark, down near the 2. And he carves about 3 right there. So now, as the clock continues to tick, it's 3rd down and 2, all 3 timeouts for the Giants. Rams have 1 and lead it 14-0.
2: Well, this play call here may tell us whether they are thinking about going for it or not. Do you hand the football off, try to get close, and decide if you're going to go for it on fourth down? Do you drop back and throw it, saying, hey, we just need some points here before the half? Let's see what they decide to do.
0: Najee Harris is the back, and the shotgun is Winston. The ball's at the 3 of the Rams. Timeout taken. Clock at 1:21. And the timeout taken by the Rams. They are out of timeouts. Disasters can happen at any moment. Make a plan. 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Get started today. All right, Kurt, what's a good play here on 3rd and 2 from the 3 of the Rams, and you're trailing by 2 touchdowns with little time left in the half?
2: Yeah, if I'm trying to score right here with the way that they've been, you know, running the football and kind of trying to establish that, I'd love to have a little play action pass. Some of my favorites down here with numerous crossers. If you're going for the touchdown right here, probably going to spread it out a little bit more. Let's see if you can get man-to-man coverage and create some kind of a rub.
0: 3rd and 2 at the 3 of the Rams. Shotgun formation. Winston gets the snap. Hands off. Harris stoned at the line. Donald got him. Aaron Donald plugged the gap. Got him on the shoulder pads and ripped him down. Blocking him, no one. He went right through with his power and guile and got the running back for the Giants. They stay where they were. It's 4th and... about 3, and they have brought the field goal unit out on there to try to put some points on the board.
2: Almost felt like that was a play call. Hey, we don't have our starting quarterback. We're not sure we fully trust our backup quarterback right now. Let's hand it off, see if we can get close, maybe go for it on 4th down, but not my favorite play call in that situation.
0: The rookie, Zvada, will try a 24-yard field goal for the Giants. Snap is good. Right footed kick is away, and the rookie out of Michigan puts it through, and 3 on the board for the Giants. Remember that for every field goal made tonight and throughout the season, Barbasol will make a donation to Kurt and Brenda Warner's Treasure House, a living community for adults with disabilities. Barbasol Shaving Cream, an American original for over 100 years. Close Shave America, Close Shave Barbasol. Breaking the action, 14-3, Rams on top. The shutout is gone, but the defense holds them out of the end zone. 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
0: Rams defense does the job. Here's the ensuing kickoff. It'll be taken about 3 yards deep, and going to a knee will be Corum for the Rams to our right. On the numbers, if they were extended into the end zone to our right, touchback will take it out. 35-yard line, It'll be first and 10 for Stafford. 25 seconds to go in the first half. Rams are out of timeout. Stafford is out there with two touchdown passes in the first half for L.A.
1: And getting the ball out of the second half, you have to believe we're just taking a knee right here. No reason to take a chance and put the ball in the air.
0: Lines up in the gun, flanked by Kyren Williams at his own 35. Stafford in the gun for the Rams. Two receivers left, two receivers right. Tight end in motion. Shotgun snap. Hand off Williams over the right tackle. Breaks the tackle. 44 sideline. 45 and runs out of bounds near midfield. Wow, what a burst. 13-yard run. The clock at 19 seconds. Running out of bounds. Stopping it right there. No timeouts, Rams. They're going to go to the 48-yard line.
1: Well, now that changes things.
0: It does.
1: You're able to get a run, get out of bounds. You need about 15, 20 yards for a field goal shot here. I know you have no timeouts left, but I think you trust your MVP quarterback and put the ball in the air and see if you can make a play.
0: Running back is Williams on the logo, 48 of the Rams. Stafford in the shotgun, 19 seconds to play in the half with no timeouts and a touchdown 14-3 lead. Back to pass, it's Stafford winding up long sideline throw. It's caught by William, make it by Adams on the sideline at the 25-yard line right in front of a diving Greg Newsome. They quickly assemble at the 25. Under center is Stafford and throws the ball into the turf. And clocks it. It'll be second and 10. They're going to go for three. It'll be about 43 yards. Boy, Davante Adams has had such a big night.
1: He has. What a catch right there. Defender Newsome is outside of him. Matthew Stafford leaves the ball outside. And Adams able to reach around and snag the football out of the air. And then the wherewithal by the whole team to get up, hustle, clock it. And give the big fella a shot for three.
0: There's a 43-yard field goal try by Harrison Mevis. And the ball put down on a good snap. A right-footed kick is away, and it is no good. Wide left. Wide to the near side. Zeros on the clock, and halftime is here. By the way, with that catch, the fifth tonight for Davante Adams, with his 143 yards and touchdown. He has just passed Kurt Warner's former teammate and fellow Hall of Famer Isaac Bruce on the NFL's career reception list with 1,025 receptions, number 15 all time.
1: Wow. I mean, guy's been good for a whole bunch of years, obviously. Another phenomenal catch right there to set him up for an opportunity for three, but really been all Rams offensively in this one.
0: All right, halftime is here, 14-3, Rams on top. They missed the 43-yard field goal, even though they gave it a good shot there with limited time and no timeouts to close out the second quarter. So, Jamie Erdahl, I mean, listen, we've seen one quarterback go down tonight. We saw two starters yesterday. Darnold goes down week one. It has not been a pretty start for starting quarterbacks in the NFL.
5: I do not like a 48-hour stretch when we say the backups' names as often as we have. We hope speedy recoveries for all the quarterbacks you just listed. That half had a little bit of everything. Some picks, a missed field goal, some injuries, and a couple of scores. The score at the end of the first half, as Kevin mentioned, 14-3 Rams over Giants. When we return, we'll bring you the halftime report. Doug Peterson and I will break down the first two quarters of play here at SoFi Stadium. 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
5: That's right. Welcome back to Monday Night Football here on Westwood One. We are at halftime, 14-3, Rams comfortable lead over the New York Giants. Now, that has a lot to do with the fact that Giants quarterback Jackson Dart was injured on the first drive of the game. He suffered a knee injury. He was able to walk off on his own power, coach, which is important to know, but you should also know that subsequently he was seen on a cart in the hallways of SoFi Stadium, and he has been ruled out with a knee injury from this game. Subsequently, Jameis Winston comes in. What did you see from the Giants trying to operate without Jackson in the first half? You know what, Doug Peterson? I want to hear what you have to say, but we will get to you in a second. There you are, coach.

0: and it just looked, it didn't look like they were in rhythm. And Jameis was trying, and offensively couldn't get the running game going, and ultimately had to settle for 3 points there right before half. But it's been a struggle first half for the Giants.
1: It really has. And John Harbaugh looked flabbergasted on the sideline trying to watch the offense. And Matt Nagy was trying to navigate with Jameis Winston out there. The big thing, though, is the fact that the Rams look truly comfortable back at Rams House at SoFi Stadium, especially considering Puka Nacua was listed as inactive, out for this game with a hip injury to start. So Matthew Stafford starts to operate. And Davante Adams went off. He had 145 yards of offense himself. And the Giants had 112, coach. So when you have Puka available to you, that is a powerful weapon for Matthew Stafford in terms of veteran play. Again, the score is 14-3 at the half. Giants suffered an injury with their quarterback in Jackson Dart, and the Rams are humming on all cylinders on offense. This is Westwood One's coverage of the National Football League.
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1: Monday Night Football on Westwood One. We're at halftime here in Los Angeles, SoFi Stadium to be exact. 14-3, Rams have a lead over the New York Giants, along with Doug Peterson. I'm Jamie Erdahl. Doug Peterson in the chat, therefore we have to pick his brain about what happened with the Eagles yesterday in Tennessee. The Titans building had been a house of horrors for the Eagles up until this point, but Jalen Hurts mounts a comeback for the Eagles, and they were able to beat the Titans 24-20. It was not without injury, though. Saquon Barkley down, Dallas Goedert down. Now it sounds like Zach Ertz is going to sign to the practice squad. How do the Eagles navigate this situation, coach?
0: You know, just like any team right now with injury, there's got to be the next man up. And Eagles have been through this before. They're going to have to ride Jalen Hurts, obviously, and Zach Ertz. You know, Zach Ertz coming in gives them a veteran presence at tight end to fill in for Dallas Goedert. So this will be a good opportunity for the Eagles, but it's still going to be a struggle. The offensive line is still having a little bit of issue up front. But listen, Jalen Hurts in the fourth quarter, never count this kid out. Did a great job yesterday against Tennessee.
1: Safe to say Jalen Hurts operating that offense quite well without A.J. Brown, which I think Eagles fans were most focused on, and he's relied along Devontae Smith quite comfortably. This has been the Monday Night Football Halftime Show on Westwood One, sponsored by Liberty Mutual Insurance. 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
21: 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Health questions required. So Matthew Stafford, 11 of 15. He's thrown two touchdown passes, a long one to Adams, one to his running back. He's been picked off once. Kyren Williams, four carries for 25. Davante Adams, monster first half for the Rams. Five catches, 45 yards, and a touchdown. And with Jameis Winston taking the place of the injured Jackson Dart, Dart was 3 of 5 for 20. Winston has come in 4 of 12. Thrown a pick, 58 yards. Scatterboo, 7 carries for 18. They need more from him. And no receiver for the Giants, over 33 yards. Darnell Mooney is there with one catch in that total. 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All right, Kurt, what's the game plan now for each team here in the second half of play?
22: For the Giants, they've got to finish on offense. They've had four drives inside Rams territory and only have 3 points, including that interception by Jameis Winston down tight in the red zone. They got to find a way to put points on the board every single drive. And for the Rams, I mean, they were rolling. It's really just been about miscues. They have the fumble. They have the interception. They have a missed field goal. Otherwise, this is a completely different game and possibly a blowout in the first half. So don't make those mistakes and make the Giants earn it.
21: The Giants are ready to kick off to begin the second half. Giants, two takeaways, both by Holland. Fumble recovery and a pick. Holland for a second consecutive game with an interception. Davante Adams, the big star so far for the Rams. 145 receiving yards, third most he's ever had in a first half. And this guy's played 13 years in the NFL. Kickoff coming from right to left. Still can't get over these quarterbacks. Four starters in the first 2 weeks of the season. Man, oh man.
22: It's so tough when it's a quarterback-driven league. Got to have one to really compete.
21: Giants will kick off. It bounces at about the five. It's taken by Smith on a bounce. Bobbled it, lost it, picks it back up at the five. Gets on the numbers, the 10, and then drilled right there. He had a hard time finding the handle. 7-yard return. And now it will be Stafford and the offense coming out. Let's pause 10 seconds for station identification. Coast to coast and around the world, this is Westwood One, your home for Monday Night Football.
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21: Corum is the back. Stafford under center. Rams begin the second half after 11, first and 10. There's the snap, the handoff to Corum over the right tackle. Breaks a tackle at the 10 on the hash mark to the 13. Down after a gain of 2. Tackle by Holland. Second down and 8.
2: You've got so much football knowledge. Pop quiz for you. Who caught my first touchdown pass in the NFL?
21: Isaac Bruce.
2: Oh, good guess, but no.
21: Now, who was it?
2: Tight end, Roland Williams. And the only reason
21: I remember him,
2: because he just rolled in our booth here. He's sitting back behind us, and I got a chance to give him a big hug and say hello to him. But he got all the things started in my career.
21: 14-yard line of the Rams, under center the quarterback, Stafford, Corum the back. Second down and 7. Looks over the front, gets the snap, fakes the handoff, drops back 5, cocks his arm, throws far sideline. Caught over the shoulder Atwell. 2-2 Atwell, running out of bounds on the far sideline with an over-the-shoulder catch at the 33-yard line of the Rams. 19-yard strike and a beauty as he ran right into his own bench across the way.
2: Great route by Atwell, and he's so tough because he's got great speed. Motion in from right to the left. Pushes up the field and starts to bend to the post to get the defensive back to turn his hips inside. Breaks to the corner. Perfect throw right on the sideline by Stafford.
21: His first reception. Stafford under center. His own Ram 33. First and 10. Just into the third quarter. 14-3 Rams. Atwell is in motion. Snap to Stafford. Fake handoff. Drops back. Here comes the blitz. Throws far sideline. Arching spiral and incomplete. Looking for Atwell. Covered by the rookie Colton Hood. A rookie out of Tennessee, starting for Banks, who's out. Deontay Banks out with a calf. It'll be second and 10 for the Rams.
2: Well, there's some quick pressure on Stafford there off the play action. I'm not sure if he was just throwing that away because he threw it way out by the sideline, and Atwell came inside the defensive back as if he was going to the post. Either miscommunication or just a throwaway there by Staff.
21: Second down and 10. Corum the back. Shotgun for Stafford. Leaning over. Arms at his side. 33 of the Rams. Second down and 10. Here's the snap. Five-man rush. Quick throw. Dropped by Ferguson on a short pass. Far sideline at about the 37. Right in front of the Rams bench across the way. Third and 10 for L.A.
2: That's a tough one there for Ferguson as he breaks out. Matthew Stafford let that ball go so early because there was pressure coming. And as soon as the tight end turned his head, the ball was on top of him right now. And I know it hits him right in the numbers. And you say, hits you in the numbers, you got to catch it. But that is a tough catch when the ball's on you so quickly.
21: Third down, 10. Rams, bright gold jerseys, white pants, blue helmets have the ball. They're on 33, third and 10. Stafford in the gun. Looks into 5 defensive backs. Gets the snap, got the block, sets in the pocket, winds up, long pass, near sideline. Leaping attempt incomplete near side at the 48-yard line. Boy, he gave it a good shot, and that receiver on the near sideline was Mumfeld, who just about had it. It's incomplete right in front of the Giants bench below us here. Fourth down, here comes the punting unit for L.A.
2: Yeah, cornerback Greg Newsome played this really, really well. He was carrying the post down the field, eyes back at the inside receiver who breaks to the corner. He falls off the post, and he's right there to hit Mumfield as the ball gets there. Would have been a heck of a catch.
21: Ethan Evans, the Ram right-footed punt from left to right. Berrios lets it go in back of him at the 5 and trickles into the end zone. Touchback to the 20. Rams are finding their punter, booting a 67-yard punt with a net of 47. Giants will take over. Backup quarterback Jameis Winston is in. The Giants are not going away, even though they lost their starter, Jackson Dart. There's a 14-3 Ram lead. We're early in the second half, and this is Westwood One's coverage of the NFL.
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21: 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Rams had it to begin the second half. They just punted. Giants will take over. First and 10 at the 20. Scadaboo the back. Jameis Winston is under center. 4-12 through the air. He gets the snap. He pitches out. It's Scadaboo. Left side hit once. Dives on the numbers. Tried to extend himself. Got a yard. Second down 9 at the Giant 21.
22: Trying to toss it to the left-hand side. Cam Curl is sitting there to meet him right on the numbers. Nowhere to go for him whatsoever. They had some good success running the football on their first drive, but it has been tough sledding since then.
21: Giants white jerseys, gray pants, blue helmets, red trim, second down 9. At their 21, Winston under center. There's an offset eye. Three-man front, gets the snap, fakes the handoff, drops back 7, cocks his right arm, throws on the numbers, leaping catch likely at the 35-yard line, flag is thrown, the pass is caught outside the painted numbers on the near side of the field for a 14-yard gain as it stands right now. Flag is at the 29.
29: Illegal contact, defense number 35. The penalties decline, the result of the play is a first down.
21: And there's that combination you were talking about earlier, and likely, again, the receiver.
22: Yeah, likely had 8 catches last week. And running the deep corner route, does a nice job of flattening it off underneath Cam Curl, the safety, and a good drive throw there by Jameis Winston. Right on the number.
21: Giants break huddle, moving right to left after the 14-yard pass to Likely, 34 of New York. I formation with Scadaboo. Winston under center, looks at the 34 Ram defense. He gets the snap, turns to his left, hands to Scadaboo over the center. He runs past the 35 of the Giants on the hash mark near the 40 on a gain of 5. Make it the 40, make it the 39-yard line of the Giants. It'll be second and 5 for New York. We are in the third quarter with the Rams leading 14-3. Don't miss all the NFL action Thursday Prime Video. Falcons, Packers, and of course you can hear that on Westwood One. Second down 5.
22: Scadaboo is a load, though.
21: Oh, he's a load.
22: It's hard to bring him down one-on-one.
21: From the 39-yard line of the Giants, Winston under center. He gets the snap, and he hands off to Scadaboo, and the play is blown dead. There's a flag on the far side.
29: First snap. False start. Offense, number 84. 5-yard penalty. Second down.
21: The tight end, Theo Johnson, called right there, Kurt Warner.
22: Yeah, you just can't really get anything going, this Giants team. When they get a little bit of a spark and they get a turnover, they seem to be making a key mistake just about every single

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1: Call the B-gap. He sees Scataboo go from the right back to the left. He just matches to him like he's in man coverage. Offensive lineman can't get out there to set the block. He makes a great tackle.
2: Scataboo the back. Winston in the gun. Giants have three wide. Looking into the nickel, Winston. 32 in New York. Third down, 12. Shotgun snap. They bring five. He winds up. He ducks. He leans. Now he throws long. Wobbly far side. Bobbled at the 15 on the hash mark and incomplete for Neighbors, who is going stride for stride with McDuffie down the far side of the field and incomplete. Fourth and 12. Great coverage.
1: What's good coverage? It was a fascinating play. The Rams brought a safety blitz from the left-hand side. I couldn't see the number on the safety, but the safety was coming scot-free. He could have sacked Jameis Winston. Jameis gave him a little pump, and he ran right by Jameis. Like, I'm afraid to hit him because he's going to throw it. He steps around him and launches the deep pass.
2: Stout will punt for the Giants from right to left. Two back, and this will be Smith backpedaling, looking into the lights. The catch at the 11. On the numbers, he broke a tackle. He tried to run to the sideline. Brought down to the 14 and a 5-yard return. A 58-yard punt with a hang of 5-1-3 for the Giant punter.
1: That last play would have been fascinating.
2: Oh, yeah.
1: They completed it, because that everybody would have been like, why are you not hitting him? He's right there.
2: 9:56 to play in the third. 14-3, the Rams over New York. 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
2: 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She listens on the app. Brenda Warner does it. She listens on the app. She's baking scotcheroos, I understand, and she listens as she's baking in the Warner kitchen. I mean, it is so heartwarming and so all-America. It's dripping with nostalgia for me.
1: Bake me a whole pan. I can't eat a whole pan.
2: Shotgun formation after the Giant punt, 14 of the Rams, Stafford in the gun, tight end in motion, first and 10, belt high, shotgun snap, he hands off, Kyren Williams right up the middle over the left guard on the hash, picking up five, and Kurt Warner is up to the 19-yard line of L.A., second and 5, now coming up for the Rams.
1: But the problem is I want to eat a whole pan.
2: You have eaten a whole pan.
1: At home listening.
2: I've seen you.
1: It may not be from the Midwest.
2: You've eaten the pan.
1: I'm going to tell you what a scotcheroo is after this play.
2: Good. Second and 5.

0: The 19 shotgun snap to Stafford. Heavy pressure, throws far side, backpedaling, falling down, catch far sideline. Adams, how did he grab it? Far sideline, 35-yard line, heavily covered, pray for the defender, 16-yard pickup, first down L.A. Wow!
1: Beautiful. Him on Newsom one-on-one, Newsom playing in the high shoulder. Matthew Stafford says, hey, I'm going to put it on the back shoulder, down low. Adams adjusts. Squeezes it with both hands. He is having one heck of a football game.
0: Yeah, he's got 8 catches and 161 yards and a touchdown. First and 10, Stafford back to pass from his own 35. Hit once, grab, torn down, sacked on the play. Abdul Carter got him. The former first-round pick out of Penn State, second-year player. The linebacker comes shoot through, and he throws him for a loss. Back to the 26, a loss of 9.
1: Well, a lot's been made with Carter and Burns and Reese and all these guys on defense. That's their first sack of the season. Coming after that great catch by Davante Adams to set the Rams offense back.
0: Back to the 26 of L.A. Moving left to right. In the gun, step. He's got the running back, Williams, with him. With the tight end in motion, shotgun snap, four-man rush, line drive up the middle. It's caught. Ferguson at the 35. Stiff arms his way up the middle to 40. On the hash mark, the 45. Running up the middle after the catch to the 46-yard line of the Rams. Picks up 22 on second down and 19. A first down for L.A. on the logo.
1: Nothing more demoralizing for a defense. Second and 19, and you allow a little dump-off, quick pass to the tight end to turn up the field and get the first down.
0: From the 46 of the Rams, first and 10, shotgun to Stafford, long pass, far side, leaping two-hand catch. On the sideline, Adams caught it across the way. With his gloved hands above that blue helmet, he lassos that pass near the 30 of the Giants. What a grab, 23-yard pickup, and now Adams continues to put up big numbers, 184 receiving yards tonight for L.A.
1: Not only a great catch, but a great job getting the feet down. The D-back is there to push him right as he's catching the football, and he's still able to tap both of those bright yellow cleats. Easy to see that it's inside the white.
0: Stafford will be under center here at the 30 of the Giants. The running back is Williams. Make it the 31 of New York. First and 10. Snap, spin, handoff. Williams breaks a tackle over the right tackle. 30 on the numbers. The 20 near sideline. 15 breaks a tackle. Spins off another. Knocked out of bounds near the 10. Boy, he ran hard that time. Blocking ahead, but some nifty, hard-nosed running at the same time. A 20-yard pickup. They're at the 11 of the Giants, first and 10, L.A.
1: How about this? The sack by Abdul Carter sets them back to second and 18, and then it's big play, big play, big play. Three plays, and the Rams are already inside the 20. Great job by Williams there to see it's all bottled up, bounce to the outside, and turn the corner.
0: Good looking drive. They began at the 14 of Los Angeles. Big plays to Adams. Williams the back, Stafford under center, the 11 of the Giants. Rams have it first and 10, tight end in motion. Stafford gets the pass off the side, over the shoulder, catch, far side, in the end zone, caught, touchdown. Adams lassos it. His second touchdown reception tonight. 11-yard touchdown catch. As Stafford has thrown yet another touchdown tonight in the first home game for the Rams, up now 20-3 over the Giants in the third quarter.
1: And this is what you have to deal with down in the red zone. They are going to call a run play. They're going to load you up with three tight ends. They're going to put Davante Adams one-on-one on the outside. If you get the look that you want, there's nobody better at creating space off of the snap. The quick fade from an inside position, easy pitch and catch for the touchdown.
0: Meavis extra point, Rams tack on one more, 21-3 Rams, and with that touchdown pass, Stafford has just gone past Phillip Rivers into sixth place in the NFL's career touchdown passing list. He now has 426, trailing only Brady, Breeze, Manning, and Aaron Rodgers, along with Brett Favre, the two Green Bay quarterbacks. We'll take a break. We're late in the third. Rams all over the Giants, 21-3. 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
0: 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Granger for the ones who get it done. What a night. Devontae Adams putting in a performance for the ages. 8 carries, 195 receiving, 8 catches for 195 receiving yards. And here's the kickoff by Mevis. Boy, they don't waste any time here. It's a boot taken by Tracy at the 10 up the near sideline. 20. He got a block. He sidestepped a defender at the 30 up the near sideline. Knocked out of bounds. A flag was thrown too. 25-yard return. Mark the ball at the 35 right now with the Giants. Stafford is in back of Favre and Rodgers. Manning, Breeze, and Brady, of course, was 649, and Stafford 426. And they're still discussing, Brad Allen is, the penalty flag on the field with our clock here in the third at 617. Jackson Dart is now in civvies on the sideline and with no expression on his face.
10: After the play was over, personal foul, unnecessary roughness, kicking team number 34. 15-yard penalty, it's first down, New York.
0: Tanner Engel, they just called off the practice squad, and he was called right there. Tracy was in the wide area on the sideline in the chalk. Late hit.
1: Sets him up with great field position here. I know they're down 3 scores, but getting the ball almost at the 50-yard line, they got to find a way to get the ball into the end zone. Almost feeling like it's 4-down territory or 4-down time midway through this third quarter.
0: 49 of the Giants. Amos Winston will be in the gun. Scataboo at his side. First and 10. Shotgun snap. Hand off Scataboo over the left guard by midfield on the logo and nudging his way to the 49-yard line of the Rams. Kurt Warner and a gain of 2 for the Giants.
1: All right, the dessert gods must have a sense of humor because ever since I mentioned the Scotcheroos, we've had big play after big play, and now they're going to go no huddle, so I can't explain it even now.
0: Second down and 8 from the 49 of L.A. for the Giants. The shotgun snap to Winston, right tackle block, low line drive. It's incomplete on the far sideline. They were going for Likely, the former Raven, who was leaning down, and that ball was incomplete. Third and 8, low and uncatchable on the far sideline. Well, it may have been catchable. They just had it knocked away.
1: All right, Scotcheroos are Rice Krispie treats mixed with peanut butter, covered with chocolate frosting. is what a Scotcheroo is. It's a Midwest thing, and each bar weighs about 3 pounds, but they are unbelievable. And that's why I said I can't eat a whole pan, but I want to.
0: Third down, 8. They sound delicious from the 49 of the Rams. Shotgun snap to Winston. Five-man rush. Lines right. Thrown down the middle. Belt high catch. 35-yard line on the hash. Grabbed by Mooney. Quickly tackled right down the middle. It's a pickup of 15. Good throw by Jameis. Put him at the 34-yard line of L.A.
1: And they're going no huddle. As I said, kind of four-down territory. You got to speed this thing up. Change the pace after a nice catch there by Mooney.
0: Two catches, 48 yards for Mooney tonight. First and 10, 5.5 in the third. Rams 21-3. Shotgun, first and 10. Snap goes to Winston. Four-man rush. There's a wobbly pass near side at the 25 and incomplete. And they were going for Neighbors. It's incomplete. It's second and 10. Tonight's broadcast sponsored in part by T-Mobile. It's better over here. 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
1: Man, we talked about it at the beginning. I'm a big fan of Jameis Winston. Feel he's got the ability to be a starter in the league, but tonight he has really struggled to be on target throwing the football. Just 7 for 18.
0: Second down, 10. Shotgun from the 34 of the Rams for the Giants. There's a snap. Handoff Stadabu over the left tackle, and he picks up a couple to the 32 before he's tackled by Kobe Turner. Gain of 2. Ram 32. Third and 8 coming up for New York. Clock at 5 minutes and ticking here in the third.
1: And what do you think? Can you settle for 3 here? I mean, still a lot of time to go. Or do you go for it on fourth down? Maybe depending on what you pick up here on third down.
0: Third down and 8. From just inside the 32 of the Rams. Shotgun formation for the Giant quarterback, Jameis Winston. 5 on the line. Shotgun snap. 5-man rush. Moving up. Now he runs from behind. He's tackled at the 35 and a loss. Tackled by Byron Young, a Pro Bowler a year ago. Losing 2. Sack right there by Young. 4th and 10. And they got the field goal unit out there for New York.
1: Oh, great hustle by Young on the backside. Jameis Winston had stepped up in the pocket. There was a window. He's running for at least 10 yards, if not 20, and maybe a chance to get into the end zone. Byron Young doesn't give up on the backside. Jameis doesn't feel him, and he's able to bring him down.
0: The Michigan rookie, Dominic Zvada, will try a 52-yard New York Giant field goal. Late in the third, snap is down, the ball kicked, the right-footed boot, end over end, down the middle, and perfect. Got it. It's now a 2-score game. 51-yard Giant field goal. With that field goal, Barbasol will make another donation to Kurt and Brenda Warner's Treasure House, a living community for adults with disabilities. 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New score in Los Angeles. Under 4 to go in the third. Rams 21-6 over the Giants. 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
0: Your score here in L.A., late third, 21-6. Rams on top. They're going to get the kickoff after the field goal for the Giants of 52 yards. Fan like a pro. 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Here's the Giant kickoff. It is end over end. It'll be taken inside the 10-yard line on the numbers. Smith will take it inside the numbers, the 20. Inside the numbers, the 25. And diving just outside the hash to about the 27, 28-yard line of Elway. And that's where Matthew Stafford will start things, first and 10. And tonight, Kurt Warner, 16 of 23, 273, three touchdowns and a pick.
1: Yeah, he started out a little bit slow, but he has heated up quickly. And it's all about that guy, number 17. He has been incredible tonight. No Puka Nacua. He's out. Knew the pass game was going to have to go through number 17. And he said, hey, I still got it.
0: Blake Corm is the back. 28 of the Rams. Stafford under center. It's first and 10. Looks over a four-man Giant front. The snap, the turn to the right. Handoff. Corm over the right tackle. Then drilled right there by DJ Reader, an 11-year veteran. These are in the host of teams in the league. It's a gain of one by Corum, and second down and 9 at the 29 of L.A.
1: DJ Reader is not the guy you want to meet in the hole.
0: No.
1: And he grabs both of your arms so you can't protect yourself, and he just plants you into the turf. That is one big fella landing on top of him.
0: Rams breaking huddle and ending up now in the shotgun. Two receivers left and two receivers right with 5 in the Giants secondary, 29 to the Rams. Second down and 10. As Stafford has his left foot ahead of his right, has his running back in motion, arms dangling inside, gets a high snap, throws a pass, backpedaling catch, 35 up to the 40, spinning on the painted numbers to the 41 was Mumfield, who continued to spin off defenders and picked up 11 yards. A nice throw, a better run after the catch. Just beyond the 40 of the Rams, first and 10 L.A.
1: Yeah, nice job there. A little stick route, push up the field 5 yards, break to the outside. Good timing. Put it on Mumfield. He's able to turn up the field, and a nice job running through a couple tackles.
0: No Puka Nacua tonight, injured hip. Stafford now 285 passing yards and 3 touchdowns. Lining up in the shotgun outside is 40. It's a first and 10 for the Rams. The running back is Corum. And there's the shotgun snap and the draw play handoff. Corum got a block from the left guard, 40. On the numbers for 45 and out to the Ram, 48-yard line. They'll say his knee hit at the 47. Gain of 7 by the Rams running back. Second down and 3 with 2 to play and the clock ticking in the third.
1: Corum's a little guy, but man, he's got a great burst. See that quickness. Thick, able to run through tackles. Nice job there on a little delayed draw play. Bouncing it to the left-hand side into that big hole.
0: Just reading some bottom online. Said his favorite food as a kid was Scotcheroo. Second down and 4 from the 47-yard line. Stafford is in the gun, looking over that three-man front. Left foot ahead of his right. As his tight end in motion, he gets the snap. The pitch out goes to Corm. Got a block from that tight end to the 50. Outside the numbers, far sideline, 45. Angling to the far sideline, running into the Ram bench. He gets down to the 40-yard line of the Giants. The blocking tight ends open the door. 13-yard run on the pitch. And a first down for the Rams.
1: Play we call toss crack. Motion somebody down from the outside, and he cracks on the defensive end to set the edge. You pull your tackle outside. He leads the way. Nice little change up there by the Rams to get around the corner for the first down.
0: Now they bring in Kyren Williams as their running back. They're at the 40 of the Giants with 3 tight ends. And the quarterback, Stafford, under center, looking into the 34. He got the snap. He fakes the handoff. He rolls. He's being chased. He's on the near sideline. His arm is cocked. He's running for his life. And he was shoved into the Ram bench and hit the bench and picked up only 2 yards. With a reigning MVP and at his age of 37 in this game, it might be best to kind of avoid, in a big-time lead, you might want to avoid those, huh? After what we've seen in the first 2 weeks with four starters being injured in the league.
1: Showing everybody, I still got a little speed for this 37-year-old, but a little push in the back by Brian Burns, and as you said, couldn't stop himself into the cart, into the bench, but bounce back up quick.
0: Williams remains the back, Stafford in the gun, second down, 8. And he was getting the ball, and a snap, and a timeout was taken. And the Rams take it with 16 seconds to play in the third quarter. So after a dismal... Oh, we got to read something. I was going to ask you a real important question about the Scotcheroo recipe. Real people, real questions, real solutions. On Investigate TV Plus, wherever the truth leads, they go. Check local listings or click investigatetv.com. But I was going to ask you about, you know, the lackluster game one performance and what he's been able to do today, tonight, against this New York Giant defense.
1: Yeah, I mean, again, after going to Australia, I think we all watched the game and said, okay, trying to get here 24 hours before the game just didn't work. It was the wrong approach. It looked as if they were sleepwalking, no energy by anybody out there. And so we really just had to throw that away and was excited to see how they were going to bounce back.
0: Here goes the quarterback and the gun, Stafford, across the middle. A short pass over the hash and incomplete for the cutting tight end, Parkinson. He was there. The pass was high, and Ferguson was in the same vicinity, and they could have gone to either one. The ball, in fact, may have been tipped, and Ferguson could not get a handle on it, and it's incomplete, and the Rams now will have it, 3rd and 8.
1: It was tipped. It went off the helmet of Flowers.
0: And Tremaine Edmonds,
1: Tremaine Edmonds, yes. Yeah. And just changed the course just enough that Parkinson couldn't pull it in.
0: Giant 38, 3rd and 8 for the Rams. Ferguson tight end in motion. Stafford in the gun. The 5-yard snap. The arching spiral far side, and he's got Ferguson, who drops the ball on the far sideline at the Giant 25 in front of the Rams bench across the way. It's an incompletion. It's 4th and 8. And so now it could be a 56-yard field goal try by Mevis.
1: Ah, perfect throw right there.
0: Sure was.
1: Great timing. Ball right on the money. Got to make that catch. Just bobbled it. And Newbin's right there to get his hand in and knock it out.
0: They're going to go for it. 4th and 8. No field goal try for the Rams at the Giant 38. Stafford is in the gun. Williams will be moved. The running back. Empty backfield. 3 on the defensive line with a whistle. And a delay of game on the Rams. Leading 21-6 with 7 seconds to play in the third.
1: Ah, had some opportunities right there. See Matt, Sean McVay in the ear. Ferguson, I know the first one wasn't really on him after the tip. But the second one, you got to make that catch. Move the chains.
0: Ethan Evans is going to punt for the Rams. It's a shoulder-high long snap and a right-footed punt, which is sent down the far side and outside the numbers and fair caught at the 5. Fair caught at the 5 on a 38-yard punt with good hang, but boy, the positioning of it was perfect. So zeros on the clock, and the third quarter has come to a close. As Matthew Stafford has thrown 3 touchdowns, and Devontae Adams has 195 receiving yards and 2 touchdown receptions tonight. Rams are leading. Giants have lost their starting quarterback. Let's go to the fourth quarter. 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
23: Bradshaw running out of the pocket, looking for somebody to throw to. Fires it downfield, and there's a collision. It's caught out of the air. The ball is pulled in by Franco Harris. Harris is going for a touchdown for Pittsburgh. 5 seconds left on the clock. Franco Harris pulling the football. I don't even know where it came from.
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0: 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Guess what her favorite food is?
1: What?
0: Scotcheroos.
1: Of course it is.
0: Yep.
1: I mean, do you hear what it is? Like, it should be everybody's favorite food. You just can't eat a whole pan.
0: Well, for a couple things. It's healthy. It makes you feel like you're full. Here's a first and 10 for the Giants. After the punt of the Rams, they're at their 5, standing on the goal line. Winston gets the snap, throws a short pass, which is incomplete to Likely on the 5, on the numbers, as Winston, Jameis, was setting up in the end zone to throw 2nd down and 10. They keep showing Jackson Dart on the sideline. He's now in civvies and civilian clothes and a hoodie, and he's walking around, which is a good sign.
1: Yeah, for sure. And, you know, we talked about it. If you're just joining us, you know, when he threw that football, he was up in the air. So his leg wasn't planted on the turf. So you hope that's a good sign. But as you mentioned, just walking around, doesn't seem like he's got a brace or anything.
0: 2nd down and 10, 5 of the Giants. Here goes Winston, setting up in the end zone. Hit and throws a wobbly pass, and it's incomplete. And Fisk came up the middle and drilled him. There was a receiver in the area. It was a hard hit. Winston throws it away before he was going to get whacked. 3rd and 10 for New York.
1: That's been a rough outing for Jameis Winston. Hasn't really got anything going all night long. Couple nice throws, but here, quick pressure. Nice job just getting rid of it. Otherwise, you got a safety right there. But it has been tough sledding for this Giants team since they've lost their quarterback, Jackson Dart.
0: Jameis in the gun, 5 of the Giants. Singletary the back. In the shotgun here, they're going to bring 6. He sets up after the snap. He's 6 yards deep in the end zone. Winds up, spiral down the middle, and no one home at midfield. Incomplete. He threw it right down the middle between the hash marks. Landed on the logo. Incomplete pass. 4th and 10. The Giants will punt on this 4th and 10 from the end zone. The Rams defense does their job.
1: Yeah, they brought the all-out pressure, as you said. And Jameis just launched the thing. Didn't even give anybody a shot. Talk about it every week. Have a pressure plan. Know what you're going to do when the team overloads your protection. And that is not what you do, is just launch it 50 yards. That's an easy win for the defense.
0: Jordan Stout's going to punt from the Giants under his crossbar. He swings his right leg through. And it's a punt for Xavier Williams back at the 5, who gets a mammoth punt. And he's going to return it up the middle to the 25, between the hash marks, the 30, and tackled at the 36, 37-yard line of the Giants. That punt went so high and hung so long that he was able to get by the first wave and has the ball after a 14-yard return for the Rams and a 78-yard New York Giant punt. Wow. All right, timeout.
1: Did that thing go 80 yards in the air?
0: It was amazing.
1: I'm
0: trying to count it here as we're going to break, and they're just going, holy
1: goodness
0: smokes.
1: Gracious.
0: 78-yard punt. That was a beauty. We'll take a break. This is Westwood One's coverage of the NFL.

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6: Rams get it after the Giants just booted it 78 yards. That was Jordan Stout, Giants' longest punt in 25 years. Rams take over, leading 21-6. We're early in the fourth. Stafford has it. First and 10, his own 36. Throws outside, caught by the tight end Ferguson, running laterally after the helmet-high two-handed grab at about the 46, 45-yard line of L.A. Picks up nine. It'll be second down and one at the Ram 45-yard line on that shallow cross for the tight end and quarterback.
7: All right, I see you, kid. You dropped the last one. You got an earful from your coach. This time you catch the crosser getting banged by two defenders.
6: Yep.
7: Hang on to it. Nice job. That a way to bounce back.
6: Rams in those bright gold jerseys and white pants going from right to left here in the fourth. Running back is Williams. Under center, Stafford. The snap, the turn to the left. The handoff to Williams. Over the center, the 45, the 50. Breaks a tackle on the hash mark. 45 of the Giants. Broke another tackle. Cook screws his way by the 40. Down to the 39-yard line. On the hash, down the middle. A beautiful run on the play of 16 yards by Kyren Williams of L.A. First and 10, 39 of New York.
7: And I love it. After the drop, they go right back to Ferguson. After the fumble, the very next play, they gave the ball back to Williams. I love when a coach is confident in his players. Say, hey, we all make mistakes. We trust you. We're going to go back to you and get you the football.
6: Three tight ends. Stanford under center. 39-yard line in New York. First down and 10. The snap. The spin. Handoff Williams. The stutter step and the drive over the right guard on the hash. 35. Down to the Giant 34. And a gain right there, a six, setting up second down and four. We're in Los Angeles in the Grainger broadcast booth with the Hall of Famer Kurt Warner, Kevin Harlan. 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Rams over 400 total yards tonight. Second down four, Giant 33. Stafford under center. The snap, the handoff. Williams, the hesitation over the right side, over the guard, on the hash, and near the 30-yard line of New York. With a gain of three, that'll make it, what, second down? Third down and one. Third down and one. Clock ticking, 12 and a half in the fourth. 21-6 L.A.
7: Devontae Adams has 195 yards receiving tonight. His highest game ever is 206. You wonder if the Rams sideline, Sean McVay, has an eye on that number. If they're going to reward Devontae Adams at some point here for getting his own personal best.
6: 30-yard line of the Giants. L.A. third and one. Stafford under center, three tight ends, got the snap, fakes the handoff, rolls in a short pass, far side, Parkinson at the 30, far side, line 25, they got the first down, and the angular tight end takes it inside the 25 of New York, far side line, 22 of the Giants, gain of 8, it is a first down for L.A.
7: They have so many different ways in which they can run the naked bootleg with those three tight ends, athletic tight ends, set up, they love to run, they have so much success running the football, the play action is so tough to cover, and an easy first down right there.
6: New running back, Blake Corum. Stafford's got 302 yards passing tonight, and he's under center at the 22 of the Giants, first and 10. Snap, spin, handoff. Corum breaks a tackle over the guard, bounces outside, fumbled the ball, bounced right back up in front of him, and he reeled it in as he was running laterally. And he got a yard out of it, too. He picked up a yard, saved the ball after taking a whack. It'll be second and 9 for the Rams.
7: That was Holland again, knocking the football out. And what do we say? You know, sometimes that's how the ball bounces. And I think both teams are thinking that. This funny ball bounced right back to Corum. And the Giants are going, seriously? He's the only one out there. We got a bunch of white jerseys. If it bounces a little different, we may have 6 points on this return. And sure enough, right back into the Rams' hands.
6: 21-yard line in New York. In the shotgun is Stafford. Corum the back. Second down, 9. Looks at a four-man front, shotgun snap, short pass, Corum. He caught it at the 25, got a block at the 20, breaks a tackle, 15, on the near sideline, 10. On the near sideline, he took a defender on his back, and he got it inside the 10 near the 8. So it'll be first and goal to go. The catch and run of 13, another great play by Blake Corum out of Michigan.
7: Well, this is right about the area where they threw the touchdown pass to Devontae Adams. On the quick fade route, wouldn't be surprised. They go three tight ends again. They call a run play. If Devontae's open one-on-one, hit him with the quick fade. Hit him with the slants.
6: Kyren Williams, the back. Three tight ends, 8 of the Giants. L.A. first and goal. Stafford under center. Looks at a four-man front. Gets the snap. Hands off Williams over the right tackle. On the numbers at the 10. Dives to the 5. And tackled over there by Abdul Carter on a gain of 2. Second down and goal, and our clock at 9.5 and ticking here in the fourth. Rams up 21-6.
7: Well, Adams was out on the last play, but running back into the huddle now, so maybe I called it a play early, but would not be surprised. They put him out solo one-on-one. They love him on the quick fade, and they got the changeup where he starts to the quick fade. He comes back with the quick slant. Let's see if they get an opportunity to do that again here.
6: 5-minute drive. Stafford in the gun. 5-yard line of the New York Giants. Second down and goal. Looks over the front. Shotgun snap, belt high. Cox his right arm. Lines right throw. Caught back in the end zone. Belt high grab. Touchdown. Terrence Ferguson. Matthew Stafford has just thrown his 4th touchdown pass tonight. That baby went 5 yards right through the defense of the Giants for 6. And the lead is 27-6, the Rams.
7: Nice process there by Matthew Stafford, starting off to his right-hand side. Looking, nothing there on the high-low, works all the way back to his tight end, right between the goalposts, and a nice catch by Ferguson as the ball's just a touch behind him, but great response by the young tight end.
6: Nevis extra point, 28-6. Rams, this is the team everybody's been talking about and writing about all summer long, all during camp. Heavy Super Bowl favorites. They look at tonight as they are crushing the Giants, who lost their starting quarterback on the first series of the game. Let's step aside. 28-6. Rams lead it 8:57 in the fourth, and you're listening to Monday Night Football on Westwood One.
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6: 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And let me just tell you this. We are in California tonight. If I continue to smell what I'm smelling from the crowd, I'm going to be hunting some scotcheroos later in this broadcast. If you know what I mean, here comes the kickoff. From
7: the munchies?
6: Wow. I mean, like, we need ventilation, or this call is going to get a little distorted here in the final stages of this game.
7: People sometimes think you're distorted anyways.
6: Yeah, I know they do. I know they do.
7: They have no idea why. They have no idea.
6: Oh, truer words have never been said. Rams kick off. End over end. Berrios about a yard deep. Will go to a knee for the Giants. Fair caught there out to the 35. It'll be a first and 10 for the Giants, who trail 28-6. And don't miss all the NFL excitement on NBC Sunday night. Rams and Broncos. Of course, you can hear that game right here on Westwood One.
7: Matthew Stafford after a slow start. Four touchdown passes tonight. Two to Davante Adams. One there to the tight end, Ferguson. And one to his running back, Kyren Williams. Just spreading the ball around. And this looks like the team we expected coming into the season.
6: Giants moving from left to right. And they've got it on the kickoff at their own 35. Scataboo the back. Shotgun for Jameis Winston. First down and 10. The snap is there. The pitch out. Scataboo over the left side. 35. Far sideline. 40. Got the block from the left tackle and is close to a first down. Running into the Rams bench on the far sideline. He scooted right there. He scatabooed for 8. It'll be second down and 2.
7: Scataboot?
6: Yeah, just
7: kind of like scotcheroos. I'm telling you,
6: we got
7: scataboos and scotcheroos.
6: Yeah,
7: and we got it all.
6: 43-yard line. Here's Jameis with the pass up the middle, caught shallow, cross on the hash. It's likely got it with both glove hands right at his face mask and was put down at the 49-yard line. Short pass up the middle, but accurate. And he picks up 6, and he gets a first down for the Giants. First and 10. 8:10, clock kicking in the fourth. Shy of the 50, on the logo. Shotgun snap to Jameis. Line drive throw, caught inside the 40. Belt high grab made right there by Fields. And it's a 16-yard pickup, and the rookie from Notre Dame gets a first down. And the ball is down to the 36-yard line of L.A. Moving well.
7: Yeah, nice throw right there on the quick slant to Fields.
6: Lining up again in the gun. We'll call it the 35-yard line of the Rams. It's a shotgun snap to Winston. A pass to the near sideline to Likely. Caught it. Made a move. Went to the numbers. Got it at the 31. Runs to the 30 after the catch. Picks up 5. On the short pass to the near side of the field. It'll be second down and 5 for the Giants. Showing urgency. And clearly now, with the injury to Dart unknown, they need Winston to step up and be the man. Second down and 5. Trying to get some rhythm to their offense going into next week 3. From the 30-yard line of L.A., second down 5. Jameis in the gun. With the snap. He drops back three, short pass, Scadaboo, belt high catch at the 30, and then driven out of bounds on the near side by Quentin Lake. Near sideline, right to the Giants bench. Minimal gain, got to the 30-yard line of the Rams. Looks caught about a half yard, nothing more. Third down, 5 for New York, and our fourth quarter clock continues to tick at under now 7 minutes in the game.
7: Yeah, tight man-to-man coverage right there, trying to dump it off to the flat, but just no space for Scadaboo to do anything with it.
6: Aaron Donald, by the way, tonight, 31 snaps defensively, tackle for loss, couple pressures. He's played well in his return from a two-year retirement. Third down, 5, 30-yard line of the Rams. The giant quarterback, Winston, he gets the shotgun snap and flags litter the field. Play was blown dead.
12: Start. Offense, number 65, 5-yard penalty. Remains third down.
6: Maui Noah.
7: Yeah, it was a good start to the drive for sure. And now, slowing them down a little bit, moving them back. Have to believe the Giants are in four down territory here. We got to get some touchdowns on the board. 3 points doesn't do a whole lot for you at this stage.
6: 28-6 LA. Clock at 6:22 here in the fourth. Third down 10. Winston in the gun from the 35-yard line of the Rams. Shotgun snap, drops back three, left tackle block, short pass across the middle, dropped by Fields, who was tailed by McDuffie on a shallow cross at about the 30 on the hash. Incomplete. Pausing now, 10 seconds for stations to identify themselves. Coast to coast and around the world, this is Westwood One, your home for Monday Night Football.
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6: Singletary the back, Jameis in the gun, 35 of the Rams. It's 4th and 10, shotgun snap, drops back 3, heavy rush, arching spiral pass, down the near sideline at the 10, incomplete. And there's going to be a flag. They were going for Malachi Fields, the Notre Dame rookie, and he was covered on the play by Emmanuel Forbes in the secondary for the Rams down the near sideline.
7: They're going to call this on Fields.
12: Pass interference. Offense, number 88. The penalty's declined. It's first down, Los Angeles.
6: So on downs, it goes to the Rams.
7: I don't know. A lot of hand fighting. I'm not sure it should have been called either way.
6: Clock is at 6:12. The Rams lead it 28-6 on 4 Stafford touchdown passes. Let's step aside from Los Angeles. 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
6: 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On downs, Rams take over at the 35, leading 28-6 in the return of Aaron Donald. With a big performance tonight by the quarterback, Matthew Stafford, the reigning MVP, gets the snap under center, hands off to Corum over the right tackle, 40. Forsyth got a block, 45, down the sideline, 50, and he's into Giant territory, racing down the sideline in front of his own bench, and he's down to the 47-yard line of the Giants on a 19-yard run.
7: I know we got a lot of fantasy football listeners tonight. I know you play fantasy football. I play fantasy football. I came into the night down 42 points. I came in down 42 points, and I had Devontae Adams. He's given me 40 points on the night. Any chance he gets one more catch to win my game for me, Kevin? One more. I'm just asking for one more. He's 9 yards short of his, 11 yards short of his career high. Like, I think we ought to just throw it to him one more time and get it to him.
6: You're so right.
7: I know.
6: You've never been more right. There is a Giant player down. It is Brian Burns, as far as I can tell. And I'm going to look at the replay again here up on our monitor. Yeah, Burns went down. They've already lost Jackson Dart. Burns is a terrific edge rusher. They got him in a trade a couple years ago from Carolina. There's a break in the action. There's an injury timeout. Rams in full control, 28-6 over the Giants. 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
6: Now, more bad news for the Giants. They've lost their starting quarterback tonight to a knee in the first series of the game, Jackson Dart. And now Brian Burns is being helped off the field, his arms over the shoulders of two athletic trainers, and no pressure being put on his leg. It's first and 10 for the Rams, 47 of the Giants. Stafford under center gets the snap and hands off, and it goes to the running back. That is Blake Corum, who runs over the left tackle to the near side of the field. He crosses the 45, the 40, and got down to the 39-yard line, angling to the near sideline below us, picking up 8, second down and 2. I mean, this you can't lose frontline players in this game. The salary cap, you pay them so much money for your starters. You lose these frontline guys, it just debilitates you.
7: No doubt. I mean, yeah, you sign those best players, you got to count on them.
6: Gosh.
7: Being there for you. The Rams really good on offense. 311 pass yards, 150 rush yards. Great balance on the night.
6: Second down two. Stafford under center. The snap, the spin. The handoff to Corum, who runs over the left guard. He's got the first down outside the hash and running down the middle to the 34-yard line of the Giants, and he picks up 5. They'll move the chains. And so the chains keep moving. So Jaden Daniels out, dislocated left elbow, hamstring for Caleb Williams. Jackson Dart leaving the game after the first drive tonight with a knee injury, and it did not look good. We lost Sam Darnold. We talked about this earlier in the first series for the Super Bowl champion Seattle Seahawks in the opening night of the season. That's 4 starting quarterbacks in 2 weeks of pro football.
7: Gosh, and you know, quarterback,
6: and there's a long way to go.
7: It's so tough to win and compete without your guy at quarterback.
6: First and 10, 4:10 to play. Commanding lead for the Rams. Hand off to Williams. Under center with Stafford. Got the ball to Williams. Runs over the right tackle, and he picked up a couple, tumbling inside the 30-yard line to the 29 to the Giants on a gain of six, setting up second down and four in Giant territory. Join Kurt and Brenda Warner in supporting Treasure House, a welcoming, vibrant community where young adults with intellectual disabilities can pursue their independence. Go to treasurehouse.org for more information or to donate now. Rams taking their time. Second down and four, trying to use as much of the clock as they can. Three and a half ticking here in the fourth. Stafford, four touchdown passes under center, Giant 28. Against the snap, he turns to his left, he gives the handoff, and it's the running back, Kyren Williams, out of Notre Dame in his fifth year, running over for no gain. He went over the guard, and there was not much there. Maybe a yard to the Giant 27. It's third and three.
7: And the beautiful thing for this Rams team is, we talked about the balance, but this is what we call the four-minute drill, right? You get into this situation, you know you're going to run it. Can you run 4 minutes off the clock? Can you continue to get first downs when everybody in the stadium knows you're going to hand the football off? And they have the ability to do just that as they've marched the football down the field.
6: And boy, do the Rams have a 1-2 punch in the backfield running the ball. 85 yards for Williams, 79 yards for Corum. Really impressive. Third down, three, Giant 27. Here's Stafford, short pass, near side, backpedaling catch on the near side by Davis Allen, and he backpedals on the near sideline with the knee-high catch to the 20 of the Giants. On third and three, the short pass to a tight end for the Rams produces seven, moving the chains. It's first and 10 LA, and we're going to work our way to the two-minute warning with a 28-6 LA Ram lead, and that is all she wrote from LA tonight.
7: And what do you do with that, right? Run, run, run. They're dominating you up front, and then they come with the little quick naked bootleg. Guys wide open in the flat as everybody sells out for the run. Just almost impossible to stop in that situation.
6: Stafford, four touchdown passes. Devontae Adams.

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0: Back in LA, 28-6. Rams on top of the Giants, 2-minute warning. Stay tuned for the post-game show, sponsored by Paramount Pictures' new movie, Heart of the Beast, a triumphant story of survival and the bond between man and dog, starring Brad Pitt. Get tickets now, only in theaters this Friday. Looks good. After this one is over, we'll talk to a member of the winning team. Plus, break down all the weekend's action. We always look forward to that with Kurt Warner, going over what's happened after that week. It's maybe my favorite part of the whole show. I got to be honest.
5: I enjoy it, too. You get done watching all the film.
0: And you have. You've been watching film all day.
5: I did. I had all day. Since I didn't have to travel yesterday, being that I was in L.A. yesterday morning and got to be here all day, I have finished all 15 games.
0: You're
5: before
0: amazing.
5: This one.
0: You're amazing, man.
5: So I'm ahead of the game. I got a good start to the week.
0: They're going to be in the victory formation with the first down and the 2-minute warning. And they're at the 20-yard line of New York and getting the snap and taking a knee of Stafford. So the Rams, I guess we can easily say, well, you know, it's hard to say because you lose your starting quarterback. That changes a lot. But they probably are who we thought they were coming into this one, coming into this season. After a lackluster week one in Australia, they look like the Rams we all read about, heard about, and know that are heavily favored this coming season.
5: No doubt. You know, they added the additions on defense. Trent McDuffie, Aaron Donald back, Miles Garrett.
0: He'll be back.
5: Yeah, definitely be back after 4 weeks. And they, you know, and that's so much a part of this is, you know, ramping up at the right time. I know we all get excited and want everybody to be a finished product in week one, but the best teams in the league, they find their groove midway through the season. They ramp it up into the playoffs, and they're playing their best football at that point. So Australia, a little blip on the radar. Nice job coming back tonight, bouncing back at home. Playing well on both sides of the ball.
0: So I'm looking over on the sideline. Brian Burns for the Giants has a lot of ice on that left ankle. And the quarterback, Dart, who was injured in the first series, is Stafford continues to take snaps and go to an E in the victory formation. That will do it. They just took the final one right there. 30 seconds to go. The clock has been ticking. So now the Giants have got their starting quarterback with a knee that's going to be looked at significantly when they get back to the East Coast. They got a long flight ahead of them tonight. They're going to get back in the wee hours. I'm sure your experience would probably tell you right to the hospital, right for the MRI to see if there's been any damage or anything like that. Would you guess?
5: Probably not tonight. They'll probably do it first thing in the morning.
0: Well, that's what I mean. When they get back to LA, back to New York.
5: Of course. You know, get them in there as soon as possible. Try to figure out what the status is. And then you get right back into the rehab room and you start building. I mean, obviously the good thing is he's walking around. It doesn't appear to be so serious that he probably won't be back, but just a matter of time. So you got to dive into the rehab at this point once you get that diagnosis.
0: All right, we're going to go to the field now and talk with one of the great cornerbacks, truly one of the elite cornerbacks, cover corners in the NFL. That's Trent McDuffie, now a Ram after all pro season.

0: and Super Bowl titles in Kansas City. Hey, Trent, thanks. Does this Rams team to you, you've been through the Super Bowl experience, does it feel like a Super Bowl team to you?
1: I mean, look, each and every week we come in with the right mindset, and today was just another opportunity for us to show the world all the hard work that we've set out since training camp, and I know from top to bottom these boys are ready to go, so we just take it 1 week at a time. We ain't going to talk about no Super Bowl. We're just going to celebrate this win and get ready for next week.
2: And Trent, talk about mindset. And take me into the mindset this week. I know going to Australia, kind of a crazy situation. None of you guys played up to your expectations. What was said in the locker room going into this week?
1: Yeah, no doubt. I mean, we needed to find our identity. And I think tonight it showed that we're this aggressive defense, offense, special teams, all three phases, ready to go out here and attack each and every day. So we just got to keep moving forward with that same mindset and get ready to go.
2: When you talk about a defense and the opposing team loses their starting quarterback, what's said on the sideline? What's that feel like in the huddle?
1: I mean, look, shout out to Jameis Winston. You know, he's one of those guys. Each and every year he shows up coming in when guys get hurt. So we had to put respect on him, knowing that he would throw the ball around. But Jackson Dart was a hell of a quarterback. You know, said that he went down, but praying for him to heal up and get ready to, for the rest of the season. But, I mean, on the sideline, we just knew we had to go out there and continue to strap up these great receivers.
2: We know that iron sharpens iron, and I know you love going against these wide receivers on the other side every single day in practice. Davante Adams goes for 195 yards today. Take us into a little bit of your battles and what makes him so great.
1: I know you see that one. I know we all talked about it. I mean, right after halftime, we came out and I said, hey, you got to come out here. You got to shut it down. You know what I mean? Being the OG, being the best in the league, you got to prove to the world why you're the best. And he did just that. And I mean, shout out to him over training camp. He made me the best corner I can be up this far. So proud of him and know he got a lot moving forward.
0: Hey, what about Aaron Donald coming back tonight? What a story, huh, Trent? My goodness.
1: Yeah, you felt that energy when he came out with the smoke and all that aura. I mean, I know we were excited to see him go, and I'm glad he was able to come in, you know, get his feet wet, and I know the sky's the limit for him. So we're all excited that he's back.
0: And they're excited to have you. Hey, Trent, thanks so much for joining us. We sure appreciate your time.
1: Man, Mitch, appreciate y'all.
0: It's the All-Pro, Trent McDuffie. He's now with the Rams, and this guy is a decorated elite shutdown corner and showed it again tonight, and he did in Kansas City for all those years. They're lucky to have him. He's a terrific player now in his fifth year. Came in a trade with the Chiefs. Time now to select it with the Rams, by the way, winning tonight 28-6. 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
2: Well, we're going to go with that guy that we just talked to in Trent McDuffie. He had four passes defensed. That's a lot in one game. And then the big interception as the Giants had an opportunity to kind of make a dent in what the Rams were doing. Got that play down in the end zone, trying to throw the post route. He undercuts Malik Nabers and turns the football over to kind of really seal this game early on and take the momentum away from the Giants, and he's going to be my defensive player of the game.
0: Good choice. 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Rams beat the Giants. Rams now go to 1-1. The Giants go to 1-1. We'll talk about the numbers. We'll look at the league and preview next week. All coming up as the postgame show continues. 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
12: 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A triumphant story of survival and the bond between man and dog. Starring Brad Pitt. 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
0: We thank you, David Lee. Welcome back to Los Angeles and a 28-6 win for the Rams over the New York Giants. Each team now 1-1. A dominating performance by L.A. But when you lose your starting quarterback, as the Giants did tonight, in the first series of the game, and Jackson Dart took a hit, sandwiched his left knee, was bent inward. We have no specifics. It didn't look good. He left the game, did not return. It does change your mental outlook, or I'm trying to find the right term, but just how you approach the game. I mean, it's just different.
2: It's always different because, again, there's a reason that certain guys are starting quarterbacks, there's a reason that certain guys are backup quarterbacks. And when you have one of those guys as your starting quarterback, you believe when you walk on the field that he is going to somehow give you a chance to win no matter what happens. And when you lose that guy, it changes everything from just your demeanor, your hope and belief in what you can be. Although you maybe don't talk about it or whatever, you can feel how that energy changes when you don't have that guy. So let's just hope for all of these guys. You know, you mentioned a bunch of them. Sam Darnold, let's hope he gets back in the short term. These young quarterbacks, Jaden Daniel with the elbow and Caleb Williams with the hamstring, and now whatever the situation is with Jackson Dart in the knee, let's hope these guys get back sooner rather than later, because without those guys, a lot of lost hope in locker rooms, and it's way too early in the season for that.
0: We're 2 weeks in. There are 32 teams, and 4 have lost their starting quarterback for an undetermined amount of time. It's tough.
2: No doubt about it. You know, high hopes coming into season for every single team, and to have that win come out of your sails so quickly. But again, outside of what we don't know about Jackson Dart, we do believe that every injury we've talked about, they're not season-ending injuries. They're more short-term than they are long-term. And so at least that's a good sign for each team and their fan bases.
0: Let's now check the final stats. 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Let's begin with Matthew Stafford. 22 of 31, 327 yards, 4 touchdowns, 1 pick. And with Stafford's numbers tonight, he went past Philip Rivers into 6th place on the NFL's career touchdown pass list. Now with 427 touchdowns, trailing Brady, Breeze, Peyton Manning, Aaron Rodgers, and Brett Favre. The wide receiver Davante Adams tonight, 8 catches, 195 yards, 2 touchdowns. He himself outgained the Giants 195 to 182. With his 8 catches tonight, he also passed Kurt's former teammate and fellow Hall of Famer Isaac Bruce on the NFL's career receptions list with 1,028 receptions in his terrific career, number 15 all time. And the two running backs were terrific tonight. Kyren Williams, 12 carries, 85 yards. And Blake Corum, 12 carries, 79 yards. You know what, Trent? I just worked with him yesterday.
2: I get it. I got it. I'm good with that.
0: And it's late, and I've been smelling his stuff.
2: Trent's
0: here for the last
2: people.
0: Yeah, he is. Kurt, you get a 1-2 punch at running back like that. We know what the running game is doing to the league and how things are kind of evolving. That is huge for the Rams with their effective passing game. You put those guys in the backfield, they produce.
2: Well, I mean, you think about it. They got the 1-2 punch in the backfield. They got the 1-2 punch on the outside with Nacua and Adams. They got a 1-2 punch at the tight end position, maybe a 1-2-3 punch in there. I mean, they have so many different ways in which they can beat you offensively. It's like pick your poison each and every week, and you got to prepare for all of them as a defense. Really tough to do, and then you got a Hall of Fame reigning MVP at the quarterback position, and they are just stacked and loaded across the board.
0: Stafford, by the way, passed Jim Everett for the second most touchdown passes in Rams history. Now he is 9 behind Roman Gabriel for number 1. 28-6 the final. Rams over the Giants tonight. Each team 1-1. Time now, Kurt Warner, to select the offensive player of the game. Sponsor, hold on. 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After an accident, you need to score. 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All right, Kurt Warner, you're our top dog. Who is the top dog on offense tonight?
2: Well, one of the Fresno Dogs, Fresno Bulldogs in Devontae. Devontae Adams was the top dog tonight. I mean, you just mentioned it. He had more yards than the Giants had offensively tonight. 8 catches, 195 yards, 2 touchdowns, no Puka Nacua. You needed 17 to step up. He stepped up in a big way. He is definitely tonight's top dog.
0: By the way, Davante Adams tonight, 3rd career game with 195 receiving yards and 2 touchdowns. And tonight he had the 4th most receiving yards in his career. Boy, I mean, we can just go on and on about this performance. I mean, there's so many terrific offensive performers. And we haven't really even talked that much about Aaron Donald tonight, what he did for the Rams, but he played about 35 snaps, and Donald had a tackle, 2 assists, and a tackle for a loss. So he was felt. He hadn't played in 2 years. He played well.
2: Defense played well overall. It was an interesting game. There wasn't a lot of drop back stuff to lead to sacks, but, you know, I think the biggest thing for him is to feel like you went out and did what you wanted to do. You make a couple plays. You get banged around a little bit. You see how your body responds on a short week. But definitely a good outing. Definitely good to see him out here. Not only a great player, but a great individual as well. Represents this organization and the league extremely well. And so exciting to be in the building as he gets his return to the field.
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2: Well, it was in the 3rd quarter, 14-3 scored. Rams couldn't quite shake this Giants team, and they went on a 7-play, 86-yard drive where they had 5 plays of 10 yards or more, including 3 of 20 or more on that drive. It finished with Devontae Adams' second touchdown catch, an 11-yard TD on that particular drive to kind of finish it off, make it 21-3, and really put the Giants away at that point.
0: Final again, 28-6, Rams over the Giants. We'll continue with more of our post-game show from Los Angeles. But let's give our more than 400 local stations all over the country a chance for a message. This is Westwood One's coverage of the National Football League.
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0: 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United Airlines, the airline of champions. You know, I just add that line. I've told you that before, haven't I?
2: I know that.
0: I put that in there. So
2: nobody would know.
0: No, I know. It just fits, right?
2: You just add flavor.
0: Flavor.
2: You got flavor.
0: There was a lot of flavor in this one tonight, and now the Rams are getting ready to go to Denver. We're going to talk about the NFL and what's coming up. But if you're flying tonight back to New York for the Giants, what are you hanging your hat on, and what are you preparing for here? After this loss and the wake of your quarterback may be gone for a couple games.
2: It's amazing what a difference a week can make. There was so much confidence coming out of New York a week ago with what they did to the Cowboys and physically being able to beat them up. And I know a lot of us had questions. Is that really who they are, or was that just 1 week? And tonight was disappointing. Is that they weren't really making plays anywhere. Once they lost Jackson Dart, didn't really establish anything, run game, pass game. And that's the difficult part, is to me there wasn't a whole lot tonight that you hang your hat on, other than the fact that I saw a report that it was just maybe an MCL sprain for your quarterback, that maybe you got out of there lucky without a serious injury to your quarterback and you can get him back and get going again. But as good as last week was, I thought tonight was about as bad, on the other side of it. So not a lot to me to hang your hat on in this game and say, hey, we chalk it up to we didn't play very well on the road. Now we got to get back to work and establish ourselves.
0: 28-6, the Rams beat the Giants. When we come back, we'll talk NFL. We'll look at the entire league with Kurt Warner. 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
0: Tonight from Los Angeles, the Rams came back from Australia week one, lost 27-7 to San Francisco, and took it to the Giants, winning 28-6. They go to 1-1. They got Denver next Sunday night. That game, by the way, can be heard here on Westwood One. Kurt Warner, four teams that did not make the playoffs last year are 2-0. The Vikings, the Bengals, the Chiefs, and the Raiders. What do you think?
2: Well, I like two of those teams to make the playoffs this year. Two of those teams I don't think will make the playoffs, even though they start 2-0. Tip your hat to the Vikings and the Raiders to find ways to win their first week without Kyler Murray, although they say he's coming back this next week. He'll start for them this next week. But finding a way to win, you know, both those games, kind of ugly games, but finding ways. The Raiders, I think they're fortunate that they've played a couple teams that aren't very good football teams right now. Kirk Cousins has found a way to throw six touchdown passes, which is pretty amazing. But I just don't think they're a great football team. Now let's go to the other two. When you talk about the Bengals, I like what I'm seeing. You know, when you called the game yesterday, we knew their offense could show up at any given time, and Ja'Marr Chase and Joe Burrow and all that. But Dexter Lawrence has made a huge impact on that defense, made some huge plays yesterday. They are flying around, turning the football over, playing really well. And then how about the Chiefs? We got a chance to see them last week. Saw them again last night against a good Colts team, finding a way to win in overtime. But the combination of that run game with Kenneth Walker and Patrick Mahomes looking as healthy as ever and throwing the football around, they are number one in the NFL in total offense after 2 weeks. I think those two teams are definitely for real.
0: Buffalo 2-0, and they are continuing to look better at teams like every week. But the most points scored and tied for the third most points allowed. Are you concerned about the Bills' defense?
2: A little bit, yeah. I mean, you know, you don't want to see that. I do think there is something to be said that when your offense scores a lot of points, it puts a lot of points on the board. You know, other teams can come out and throw it all over the yard and put up some points as well, because they're going to play the game a little bit differently. But, yeah, I mean, it's concerning when you give up over 30 points a game, you know, in your first two. You know, it does concern me a little bit. But you got Josh Allen and a guy that's playing extremely well at the quarterback position. I think they're going to be around in the end, but that will probably be a determining factor, is how good their defense becomes.
0: Which quarterback has, and you watch tape of every game and every snap of every game, which quarterback, give me a couple, that have really caught your eye with a great start to this young season?
2: Well, I mean, Josh Allen's one. I would, you know, if we were talking best quarterbacks through 2 weeks, he's probably number one on my list. Number two would probably be Brock Purdy. I think he's played two really, really good games. Yesterday, I believe he was 20 for 22 in the game. Just, you know, phenomenal the way that he's playing. You know, another guy that's played really well early, Bryce Young, has played well in both games that he's played. Patrick Mahomes has played well, but I thought the game the other night was really, really good. You know, but those are some guys that have really stood out through 2 weeks playing consistently well.
0: All right, what do we got coming up this week for you? You're going to be on, what do you got going on?
2: You know what? I get to go home.
0: Oh, good.
2: I talked earlier, it was like 12 cities in 14 days or something.
0: Yeah, that's
2: so
0: right.
2: I get to go home tomorrow and stay home until the weekend. So I'm looking forward to that. But, you know, I'll be doing my normal stuff on YouTube, QB Confidential. I'll be on the Rich Eisen Show on Thursday. And then from there, just Saturday, Sunday, or I mean Sunday, Monday, like usual. So I'm looking forward to a little bit of R&R. As we said, I got all my tape watched, so I don't have to do any more grinding. And so Miss Brenda's looking forward to having me home and
0: I bet she is.
2: Eating a whole pan of Scotcheroos.
0: A whole pan of those Scotcheroos. Yeah. You're going to put on about 30 pounds, and Joe, you'll look a little different next week when I see you at Soldier Field.
2: I'm going to be husky.
0: You are going to be husky.
2: Yes.
0: When we see you next week in Soldier Field.
2: Oh, yeah.
0: It'll be the Chicago Bears hosting the Philadelphia Eagles.
2: And Caleb Williams is still a possibility. We don't know. It looked bad yesterday, but news has been good that he's still questionable with a chance to maybe play next week. I would be surprised. But otherwise, it's going to be Tyson Bagent, and we'll see if this running game can get going, and they can get a chance to win without Caleb.
0: Have a great week. Sit around and eat Scotcheroos to your heart's content, and we'll see you next week in Chicago.
2: All right, my friend.
0: Jackson Dart, by the way, sprained MCL is the early word from the locker room. We've mentioned it a couple times. Further evaluation when they get back to New York here in the wee hours of this morning. And you'll be brought up to date through the various sources you have covering the NFL, including Westwood One and our great talk show lineup that will take you through this second week and get you ready for week three in the NFL. This has been the Westwood One Monday Night Postgame Show, sponsored by Paramount Pictures' new movie, Heart of the Beast, a triumphant story of survival and the bond between man and dog, starring Brad Pitt. Get tickets now, only in theaters Friday. We'll wrap things up when we come back. 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
0: Final score from Los Angeles tonight, the Rams 28, the New York Giants 6. 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We'd like to thank our great crew tonight, studio coordinator Art Martinez, studio engineers Matt Higdon and Anthony Vitatello. 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Statistician Ethan Cooperson, on-site engineer the great Rick Cutler, coordinating producers Brian Finkelstein and the terrific Aaron Cummins. Our executive producer, Mike Eby, the senior vice president of sports for Cumulus Media and Westwood One, is Bruce Gilbert. Once again, the final score from Los Angeles, 28-6 Rams over the Giants. Now for Kurt Warner, Jamie Erdahl, and Super Bowl winning coach Doug Peterson, I'm Kevin Harlan. Thanks for joining us coast to coast and around the world. 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

0: Yes, sir. It's Overreaction Monday here on Westwood One Sports Night. As we get you up to 3 a.m. Eastern Time, breaking down everything that happened in week number 2 of the National Football League season. It just wrapped up with Monday Night Football, Rams and Giants. Not a very competitive game, but definitely newsworthy, to say the least. Rams, big winners, 28-6 at home. If you're a Rams fan, the past 11 days probably a little difficult for you, as your team's kind of been a punching bag, people questioning, you know, how serious you are as a contender in the NFC. The offense got back on track tonight. 4 touchdowns for Matt Stafford, 2 of those going to Devontae Adams. It was the return of Aaron Donald tonight as well. We'll break down everything from Rams and Giants coming up in the midnight hour on the East Coast, including giving you an injury update for the Giants at the quarterback position. Just absolutely tough, tough news for the New York Giants. Week 2, the theme, it felt like, is starting quarterbacks going down. In week number 3, we'll get at least one starting quarterback coming back. That will be Michael Penix Jr., the starter in Atlanta. He is going to give it a go on Thursday Night Football against the Green Bay Packers. And can I be honest?
1: Of course you can be honest. I know it's your show, brother.
0: I'm going to be honest then real quick. I would not bring Michael Penix back against the Green Bay Packers. You don't start a kid that's coming off of an ACL tear. You don't start him on a short work week. It may not be a short work week for him because he hasn't played all year, but it's damn sure a short work week for you because you just played on Sunday. Kevin, what the hell do you think? If you can, I guess after watching Cooper Rush and Jack Strand on Sunday, Kevin Stefanski just said, enough is enough. I can't take it anymore. But man, you don't start a young quarterback in this situation coming off injury on a short week. I think it's a piss-poor-ass decision by Atlanta, and they're probably going to get boat-raced. Well, they're playing the Packers, so that probably won't happen. That's the reason I wouldn't play him, though. The reason I would not play him, is because he's going up against the Green Bay Packers. And I know it's been a pretty up-and-down start for Green Bay, but they've got the third-best pressure rate in the National Football League through the first 2 weeks of the season. So putting your quarterback that isn't very mobile and doesn't really trust his legs right now, putting him in his first start on a short week against that group? I don't know. I don't know if I love the decision from Kevin Stefanski. I don't. As far as what this means for Michael Penix, no exaggeration, no gassing it, no jazzing it. Michael Penix is about to enter the most pressure-packed situation of his entire life. Michael Penix is about to enter the most pressure-packed situation of his life. Here is why. He has had an injury-riddled start to his career. And right now, the regime that's currently there in place, there's no real loyalty to Michael Penix. What Michael Penix has on the line is the ability to be a franchise quarterback. He's got to show the Atlanta Falcons that, hey, I'm able to, you know, stay healthy and play well over the course of, what, 15 weeks, 14 weeks. That's what he's got to show. His future in the NFL as a starter, I would have to believe, is on the line. Now, when you're as high of a pick as Michael Penix, you usually get or see guys get second chances at some point. But when you consider his lack of success, I don't know if that's some foregone conclusion. I just don't. But I do know this. Michael Penix, the time is now. Michael Penix, the time is now. You got to shake a leg or lose one, as I like to say. He must play well. Unfortunately for him, I don't believe he's being set up for success because I wouldn't be playing him this week. I wouldn't. I would be waiting for Monday Night Football against the New Orleans Saints. And I'm looking at the schedule right now. How the hell did this happen? Can someone explain this to me? Why are the Falcons playing nationally televised games in three consecutive weeks? Why is that happening? They're on Thursday Night Football coming up this week. Then the following week, they're on Monday Night Football against the Saints. Then the following week, they're on Sunday Night Football against the Ravens. Who the hell wants to see the Falcons this much? Why are they on national TV so much? Good gracious. Well, this is all starting to make sense now. You know what this is starting to sound like? Like Kevin Stefanski got a little call from Big Raj. And Roger said, hey, look, y'all. We're going to have y'all on national TV in three consecutive damn weeks. You can't play Cooper Rush and Jack Strand. You just can't do it. We cannot allow you to do that. The quarterback play of those two dudes, talking about Cooper Rush and Jack Strand, what they got out of those two dudes this past weekend, yuck. Nasty, nasty stuff. They combined for 5 turnovers on Sunday. Talking about the third and fourth string quarterback of the Atlanta Falcons. But seriously, if anybody has an answer for me tonight, let me know at 310-840-4910. Why are the Falcons in primetime so much? Week number 2 of the National Football League just wrapped up with Rams and Giants on Monday Night Football. If you are a Rams fan, a lot to be excited about and maybe a sigh of relief too, because I know there are a lot of folks in the Rams house. By the way, what a stupid hashtag. Rams house. How unimaginative. And it's really not Rams house. It's the Raiders house or whoever is playing them's house. Because, like, do people show up to Rams games or is that just a Chargers thing? People only don't show up to the Charger games? I don't know. But either way, it's a stupid hashtag. I'll tell you what I learned about the Los Angeles Rams tonight, because I did learn a lot. You saw the return of Aaron Donald. You saw Matthew Stafford in a game where Puka Nacua is inactive. You saw a vintage performance from Devontae Adams. There is a lot to be excited about if you're a fan of the LA Rams. On the flip side, for the New York Giants, I don't know what you feel worse about. The fact that Jackson Dart is hurt or the fact that Jameis Winston came off the bench and gave you arguably the worst performance of his career. He looked unplayable tonight at the quarterback position. If I was a Giants fan, now that I know it's nothing severe with Dart, I have some real questions. Got to have some real discussions about, hey, do we consider going to the free agency wire? Do we go out and get somebody that Matt Nagy's had some experience with? I don't know, man. Rams were big-time winners over the Giants tonight to wrap up week 2 of the NFL season. They moved to 500. The number one thing I learned about the Rams tonight, I'll tell you that next.
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15: September 21st, 1976, the Reds defeat the Padres at Riverfront 9-1. Pat Zachary, the Rookie of the Year in 1976, got the win. And the victory clinched the National League Western Division title. The Reds went on to win 102 games and faced the Phillies in the playoffs. The Phillies also topped the 100 mark, winning 101 games. And so that 1976 NL playoffs was the first to feature two clubs who had both won over 100 times. The Reds, of course, swept the Phillies in the playoffs and went on to sweep the Yankees in the World Series. The playoff run officially underway after the Reds clinched the division title this September 21st, 1976, this date in Big Red Machine Baseball.
14: This date in Reds Baseball is brought to you by the Cincinnati Reds Hall of Fame and Museum, presented by Dinsmore. 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

0: Stafford sets. Side on throw. Leaping catch 20. Down the middle 10. Hash mark 5. Adams touchdown. What a throw and what a catch. 31-yard touchdown for the Rams. You go up early late first quarter on the Giants.
1: Kevin Harlan on the call for us here at Westwood One. You can check out Kevin and Kurt Warner on the call every Monday night here on Westwood One Sports. Wrap it up. Week number 2 of the NFL season. The Los Angeles Rams, big time winners over the New York Giants, 28-6. That call from Kevin Harlan, one of 2 Davante Adams touchdowns on the night. I mean, what a night it was, too, man, from Davante Adams, a vintage Davante Adams performance. 8 catches, 195 yards, and 2 touchdowns, including a 64-yard touchdown in this one. Matthew Stafford, after really not looking sharp last week, after not being very mobile within the pocket, night and day difference in how he looked tonight. 22 of 31, 327. 4 touchdowns. He had a boneheaded pick in this one as well, but you put that to the side. If you're a fan of the Los Angeles Rams, I know there was a lot of consternation around, well, what the hell happened 11 days ago across the pond in Australia against San Francisco? What happened was they got punched in the mouth by San Francisco on both sides of the football. My biggest takeaway, if I am a Rams fan tonight, you should be thrilled, right, that the offensive line and the defensive line responded after getting hit upside the head last week by the 49ers, right? And I'm going to talk about the offensive line in particular because that's where I think last week the Niners really took advantage of the Los Angeles Rams. The run game tonight, it started with that. Kyren Williams, Blake Corum, getting things going, consistently getting Matthew Stafford and company into third and manageable. I thought they did a really nice job, you know, keeping them on schedule, keeping them on pace. And it honestly, more than anything, keeps them on schedule. That's huge. But it slows down the pass rush of the New York Giants. And if you watch the pregame show tonight, all of the analysts at the desk, most of them, picked the New York Giants, and the reason was they thought this Giants front would be able to manhandle the Rams front similarly to how the Niners did, because why? The Giants front's better than San Fran's. But credit to that front 5 and the tight ends of the Los Angeles Rams, they put on their big boy pants and they came to play tonight. They took the first punch from New York. They were able to, you know, continue to fight throughout the course of this game. The thing that I'd have issue with if I'm a Rams fan was this fool's goal. How much stock can you put into what you saw tonight? On offense, right, I feel like what you see is what you're going to get, right? That's the expectations that we have for a Los Angeles Rams offense led by Matthew Stafford. No Puka Nacua tonight. So you saw an increased target share for Davante Adams, but, man, as I look at the defense of the Rams, right, you got the debut of Aaron Donald, and if you're just now joining us, man, Aaron Donald, not too shabby, man, in his season debut for the Los Angeles Rams. Didn't play last week across the pond in Australia. Lucky for him. Tonight, though, Aaron Donald coming up big, 32 total snaps, 18 total pass rush snaps. He's faced 7 double teams. Finished with 1 quarterback pressure. He had a TFL, 1 solo tackle, and then 3 assisted tackles as well. So not a bad night for Aaron Donald. When it comes to the way that this Rams defense played, and, you know, on paper, right? On paper, they played pretty well. When you hold an offense to under 200 yards, you played pretty well. When you hold an offense to just 3 for 14 on third down, you played pretty well. Here is the thing, and Rams fans, I'm sorry, I learned nothing about the Rams defense tonight. I didn't learn a damn thing about the Rams defense tonight. For all I know, you could still be as bad as the group that you show, or you could be as bad as you show, rather, across the pond in Australia. You were horrible in the season opener defensively. And I have to believe, if Jackson Dart doesn't go down tonight, the Giants score more than 6 points. Jameis Winston came in, and if you're just joining us, holy cow. Jackson Dart leaves this football game with what's being described as an MCL sprain. He'll get further imaging and testing throughout the week, and we'll get you up to speed on the latest with Jackson Dart. But Winston, Jameis Winston, veteran, had to come in Dart's relief. And look, Jameis is somebody that I believe is pretty highly regarded in the backup quarterback community. I know there are some, you know, people out there within NFL circles that feel like he's one of the best 32 starters still. He's now playing the role of backup in New York, and they love him there. He's a damn captain, guys. The fact that Jameis Winston was voted a captain as a backup quarterback tells you everything you need to know about his importance to that organization, more importantly, that locker room. Jameis had to come off the bench today. And Jameis, I love you. Your ass looked terrible tonight. 11-27, 111 yards. That's a 40% completion percentage, guys. Oh, and he threw a pick as well. He was not good. And for that reason, I don't really know what's up with the Rams. I don't know if that defense

you got the benefit of playing against a backup and Jameis Winston. So I don't know what to feel about the Los Angeles Rams. I do know this, though. The biggest takeaway for Rams fans should be what you got from Matt Stafford and the fact that your passing game got back on track, the fact that your run game got back on track, the fact that you were able to protect Stafford as well as you were, considering the front that you went up against. But here's the other kind of saving grace, right? With the lack of support that the Giants' defense got from their offense, I don't even think he got the best version of the Giants' defense. So, if I'm being real, yeah, they won 28-6 tonight. I didn't learn a damn thing about the Los Angeles Rams. As far as I'm concerned, there's still major question marks surrounding this football team in their hierarchy within the landscape of the NFC. If beating up on Jameis Winston and the New York Giants, if that moves the needle for y'all, Rams house, so be it. Your standards are very low, and I'm sorry about that. But for me, look, you got to take me out to dinner first. You know what I'm saying? You got to spend a bag on me first before I just give in to you being one of the better teams in the NFL. Everything is earned, not given in this league. Everyone was licking them like an ice cream cone, couldn't stop kissing them on the ass after the acquisition of Myles Garrett and then Aaron Donald coming out of retirement. You got Trent McDuffie. All arrows were pointing up for the Los Angeles Rams. Then they got punched in the mouth across the pond to start the season. After that, right, I don't know what to believe when it comes to the LA Rams. As a matter of fact, I don't know if I should believe what I saw tonight. See, this is what Rams fans will tell you. Rams fans will tell you, oh, don't believe what you saw last week. It was just week one. We weren't prepared. We didn't get over to Australia quickly enough. They'll build in every excuse in America. And they'll tell you tonight that we should believe what we saw. This is the real version of the Los Angeles Rams. I don't believe it. I think the real version of the LA Rams is somewhere in the middle between what we saw on Thursday against the Niners and then what we saw tonight against the Giants. I have real questions about their secondary still. I have real questions about their ability to consistently stop the run. Why did they stop the run well tonight? Because I know what you smart aleck Rams fans are going to say. Oh, they stopped the run well tonight, Linnell. It was great. Why was it great, America? That's the question. Because the Giants were one-dimensional offensively once Jackson Dart left the football game. So Rams fans, tell me what it is and what it ain't with your group. After 2 weeks of play, I don't know what the Rams are. The Rams got a personality disorder. The Rams need to be on Prozac. Because you know what the Rams showed last week? On Thursday against the Niners, they showed that when you punch them in the face, they're going to tuck their tail between their legs and curl up into a ball. You know what they showed tonight? That the hell we're getting punched in the face. They're going to punch first. Which one is real when it comes to the Los Angeles Rams? That's the question that I got. As far as the Giants are concerned, man, this is tough because the momentum that this organization had built, and I get it, it was just week one, but the hope that they were able to instill amongst the fan base, the momentum, the love that they were gaining amongst the national media, the belief that must have been building and growing inside of that locker room after winning the season opener. It feels like all of that goes by the wayside. It feels like all of that is for nothing because of what happened tonight. And I'm going to give the Giants the benefit of the doubt here. It's not just about Jackson Dart going down, though. Yes, Jackson Dart went down in this football game. You also gave up damn near 500 yards of offense. That's real. Two things can be true. Yes, Jackson Dart went down. Yes, you gave up almost 500 yards of total offense. That's not acceptable if you're a Giants fan. It's not. Now, you can make the argument that, hey, our defense was, put in a bad spot because the offense wasn't

0: able to sustain drives. I can hear that. That's valid. But the reality is, if you're the Giants, I was disappointed. And this is, you know, what tells the maturity or what shows the maturity of a team. Last week, for the entirety of this week, we have been glazing the New York Giants. Their pass rush in particular. Abdul Carter, Brian Burns, Tibbs. Praising that group for how they got after Dak Prescott. How they stopped the run. It's almost like they were reading their own press clippings. They got worked tonight. Blown off the football. The Rams ran it at damn near 5 yards a pop. Can't win like that, baby. You just can't. So if I'm a Giants fan, it's tough. But like I said, I almost give the players the benefit of the doubt and tell me if I'm simping out for the Giants here. Cam Scadaboo tried to rally the troops when Dart went out. He just started screaming. I think for Cam Scadaboo, when you scream as much as he does and you're as rah-rah as he does, I kind of become numb to it. You know, I expect him to do a backflip off the stage or something stupid. You know, I've grown accustomed to that type of behavior from him. He tried to rally the troops after Dart went down. And the Giants are young, so I'm going to give them the benefit of the doubt here. Instead of the Jackson Dart injury instilling life into the Giants, that Jackson Dart injury snatched the life away from the Giants. They lost the ferocity and the swagger that they were playing with defensively. And then offensively, and this had a lot to do with the quarterback play just being horrendous, they weren't sharp. Tough pill to swallow here if you're a Giants fan. If you're a Rams fan, enjoy the win. You're at 500. That's great. You didn't want to fall to 0-2. We know the numbers surrounding teams that fall to 0-2. Still don't know if your defense is real or not. And then for the Giants, how quickly things can change. Life comes at you fast in the National Football League. Less than a week after being the talk of the town, right? Everyone talked about you all week. Everyone was geeked up about you this week. I called you one of the best teams in the conference. I still feel that way. Not without Jackson Dart, though. If you're a fan of the Giants here, are there conversations being had in Giants circles about a new quarterback? Do you guys have confidence that Jameis Winston will be able to keep things afloat while Jackson Dart is out? That's the big question. How long will Jackson Dart ultimately be out? He's got an MCL sprain. If it is a grade one sprain, timeline is anywhere from 1 to 3 weeks. If it is a grade two sprain, timeline is anywhere from 2 to 6 weeks. Grade three sprain, season damn near over, with a timeline spanning between 6 to 12 weeks. Let's just say, and based off of the way he walked off the field, based off of his ability to stand on the sideline for the remainder of the game, and then the fact that he tried to re-enter the game, that leads me to believe it's either a grade one or a grade two sprain. If it is a grade two sprain and Jackson's got to miss the next six football games, as I pull up the Giants schedule here, right? Their next six games, Tennessee, Arizona, Washington, New Orleans, Houston, Philly. Do you trust Jameis Winston during that time period? I don't. Now, you got the Titans and the Cardinals. Like, that's not bad. If there was two teams I'd sign up to play after my starting quarterback went down, it'd be those two. Talking about the Titans and the Cardinals. So if you're a Giants fan, feel good about that. But, like, we saw it tonight. If they've got to play games without Jackson, it's Jameis as the starter. Maybe he'll look better off of a full week of preparation, right? Maybe he'll look better off a full week of prep. His ass looked terrible tonight. He looked virtually unplayable. It's just the reality of it. 310-840-4910 is the number here on Westwood One Sports Night. Does Monday Night Football change your opinion on the Los Angeles Rams. 310-840-4910 is the number. A lot of people after week one, myself included, were looking at the Rams kind of sideways because they went across the pond to Australia. They got punched in the mouth. Dominated in that football game. Tonight, they were the ones who dominated. But they dominated against a team led by a backup quarterback. Has Monday Night Football at all changed your opinion on the 2026 LA Rams? 310-840-4910 is the number. I also want to ask this, as we saw Jackson Dart go down here tonight, which team that's currently forced to play a backup is the best equipped and the worst equipped to deal with a backup signal caller? 310-840-4910. I'll answer both of those questions next. This is Westwood One Sports Night. Whitney Youngest and Charles and O. Willingham getting you up to 3 a.m. Eastern Time right here on Westwood One Sports. 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

0: It's Reaction Monday on Westwood One Sports. Here's Linnell Willingham.
1: All righty. Number to hit us up, 310-840-4910. So you reached me on the talk and text line here on a Overreaction Monday edition of Westwood One Sports Night with the youngest in charge, Linnell Willingham. I'll get you up to 3 a.m. Eastern time. Week number two of the NFL wrapping up with a bang, kind of. Rams were big-time winners over the New York Giants, 28-6. Remember, week one for both of these two teams, totally different end of the spectrum. The Giants felt like they were the biggest positive surprise of week one, and the Rams felt like they were the biggest negative surprise of week one. Which one was a head fake? That's what we got to find out tonight, but we didn't. Jackson Dart left this game in the first quarter, and after that, it's just really hard to, you know, put any stock into what happened the rest of the way. Jameis Winston comes off the bench for New York and gives them some of the worst backup quarterback play I've ever seen in my life. 11-27 for 111 yards and a pick. One hopping balls to dudes that are wide open, not stepping into throws. I mean, just ugly quarterback play from Jameis Winston. If you're a Giants fan, you may be asking, hey, is there someone else on the roster? Is there a veteran that's familiar with Matt Nagy's scheme? Because this is not it when it comes to Jameis. The tough part about Jameis struggling, he's a captain. So, yes, you're coming off the bench. Yes, it's difficult, but you're a captain. We expect you to rise to the occasion. He did not do that. The Giants scored just 6 points all night tonight. And it was a struggle on both sides of the football, really, for the Giants. I feel like the offensive struggles led to the defensive struggles. I mentioned they gave up 28 points. Matthew Stafford and Devontae Adams really doing whatever they wanted. The run game got going for the LA Rams. If you're a Rams fan, the thing that you should be most excited about, which should matter the most to you, is the fact that, you know, your offensive line was able to hold up tonight in the run game and in pass protection 11 days after being manhandled up front by the San Francisco 49ers. I want your calls on this, though. 310-840-4910. We've seen two totally different Rams teams in the first 2 weeks. Across the pond in Australia, we saw a Rams team that looked like they weren't ready for primetime. Tonight we saw a Rams team that looked like they may be the best in the NFC. Does Monday Night Football, what happened tonight, does it change your opinion on the Rams? 310-840-4910. It doesn't change my opinion on the Rams, and here's why. I can't put any stock into what happened tonight because Jackson Dart was out. And he is such a force multiplier to where their run game was ineffective because Dart was out. As a result, their offense was largely ineffective. And their offense being ineffective led to the defense being ineffective. And the defense was the reason they won last week. Their defense, you know, is the group to write home about on this team, right? That front four is as good as anybody's. That linebacker duo between Edmonds and Reese is as good as anybody's. But when you're constantly on the field, when you're having to play a lot of snaps, doesn't hit the same, man. Doesn't hit the same. So if you're the LA Rams, obviously you want to hang your hat on what happened tonight. But do you just forget about what happened last week? It's hard for me to do that. I believe the real Rams are somewhere in between what we saw last Thursday and then what we saw tonight. Does Monday Night Football, the Rams beating up on a Giants team minus Jackson Dart, does Monday Night Football change your opinion on the LA Rams? 310-840-4910. Scott is in Washington wanting to check in. Scott, what's going on, man?
2: How you doing, man?
1: Doing good.
2: Well, I'm going to say no. Because week one of the NFL is what they call a lie. Or do you think I'm wrong?
1: I mean, it just all depends. I think it's convenient to call it a lie when things don't go in your team's favor. I don't know what to make of it.
2: No,
1: I know this.
2: But what
1: the
2: I
1: first
2: mean
1: 4 weeks,
2: is,
1: hold on really real quick. The first 4 weeks of the season, right? looks ugly as hell because of the current preseason culture. So you can say that week one is a head fake, or if that's the case, that week two should be a head fake, week three should be a head fake, week four should be a head fake. You got to pick and choose, I guess, what you can take away, which you can't.
2: I have a hard time with that because there is a team in the NFC West that started with a backup 2 weeks in a row, and they are 2-0. Who would that be?
1: The Pitt Panthers. No, I'm kidding. The Seattle Seahawks, obviously. But if you've been listening to the show tonight, and I'm going to assume that you have been, you're not a fool, brother. There are certain teams that can overcome playing with the backup. There are certain teams that can't. The Seattle Seahawks and this roster that they've put together, they've been building this for a decade plus under John Schneider. So to act as if that Drew Locke is coming in and playing savior. No. The reason Drew Locke is able to have success is because of the run game and what Clint Kubiak asks of his quarterback. It's the most QB-friendly scheme in the NFL.
2: Defense.
1: For sure.
2: And because of the defense.
1: And because of the defense, for sure. Not Clint Kubiak, but
2: so when we talk about Jameis Winston, we're talking about the 30 for 30 guy? 30 TDs, 30 interceptions?
1: Correct.
2: Okay.
1: You said that, but what'd you say that for?
2: Well, your defense should not buckle because your offense goes into a struggle. Should not do that.
1: That happens in the NFL, pal. When you're forced to constantly suck wind and not get a rest and get a blow, you're going to suffer the consequences defensively, 100%.
2: I totally agree, but the Seattle defense didn't do that, and they gave their
1: offense a chance to win the game. Hold on. The Seattle offense moved the football. Don't say that they just didn't move the football.
2: Exactly. That's my point. Their defense didn't buckle because
1: I don't know what your point is. Their quarterback. I appreciate the call. 310-840-4910. That just frustrated me. I don't get. If you all are going to call in here tonight, have this understanding, and I'll reiterate it here again. Not every team is going to be able to overcome losing their starting quarterback. It doesn't work that way. We're talking about the most important position in pro sports. Don't think that what Drew Locke in Seattle is doing is some norm. It's not. I promise you it's not. That's the byproduct. They're the beneficiary of good team building over the past 5 to 7 years under John Schneider. That's why they're able to play with Drew Locke and have success. 310-840-4910. You know, I didn't really learn a whole bunch about the Rams tonight. My opinion on the Rams didn't really change after tonight. I still have questions about their defense. I think tonight, the reason they dominated, the reason they look so good, you went up against a team quarterback by Jameis Winston. 310-840-4910. Let's go to Jim in Illinois. What's up, Jim?
3: Hey, how's it going?
1: Doing good,
3: man. I understand what you're saying about the starting quarterback for the Giants not being there. But if you're going to say that, what do you say to Myles Garrett not being there? What do you say to Puka Nacua not being there?
1: Hold on. What's the more significant loss, a quarterback or an edge rusher?
3: When you take a quarterback like the Giants quarterback and you're taking him and you're comparing him to Puka Nacua, and Myles Garrett.
1: Are you trying to say that the Rams not having Puka and Myles was more significant than the Giants being without Jackson Dart? Is that what you called up here to say?
3: Are you kidding me? Jackson Dart?
1: No. Are you kidding me, pal? Are you kidding me? You're trying to sit here and tell me that a wide receiver and a defensive end have a bigger impact on a team than a quarterback?
3: You're going to call Myles Garrett just a defensive end, and you're going to call Puka Nacua just a wide receiver? They are way bigger difference makers on the field than Jackson Dart. Who the heck is Jackson Dart?
1: Come on, man.
3: Are you kidding me?
1: I want to believe that you're serious. I do.
3: The difference making between the difference that Myles Garrett and Puka Nacua are going to make on the field compared to
1: what
3: Jackson
1: difference did
3: Dart,
1: what difference
3: what
1: did
3: you
1: they,
3: got him
1: did
3: in
1: they
3: the Hall
1: it?
3: Of hold Fame?
1: On, can I ask you a question? Can I ask you a question?
3: Yes.
1: What difference did they make in week one?
3: What difference was it? What?
1: What you can't hear now? What difference did those two
3: no, I couldn't
1: make in
3: hear
1: week
3: you.
1: One? Talking about Puka and Myles Garrett. What difference did they make in week one?
3: It didn't make a difference in week one. And they
1: your
3: weren't
1: call.
3: Playing.
1: 310-840-4910. I cannot believe. And maybe because it's Myles Garrett, okay, to make the argument that Puka Nacua and Myles Garrett have a bigger impact on the Rams than Jackson Dart does on the Giants. They can't function without Jackson Dart. It was very evident tonight. 310-840-4910 is the number here on Westwood One Sports Night. That is incredible to me. When you look at the LA Rams and what they've put on tape the first 2 weeks of the season, has tonight changed your opinion on them? 310-840-4910, because I'll continue to reiterate it. Coming out of the season opener against San Francisco, the way that the Rams got pushed around on both sides of the line of scrimmage, I was pretty concerned about LA coming out of week one. Tonight, offensively, they get back in their bag. Defensively, they're going up against a backup, so it's hard to really gauge it, but they were dominant tonight. But it was against a team without the starting quarterback, and we know the trickle-down effect that that has on a football team. Does the result of Monday Night Football at all change your opinion on the 2026 LA Rams? 310-840-4910. Let's go to Campbell out in Pittsburgh wanting to check in. Campbell, what's going on, brother?
4: Yo, what's going on?
1: What's going on, man? How you doing?
4: I'm good. How are you? I was just going to talk to you about another thing, but I'm pretty amazed about your last comments with the last caller in. You're talking about probably one of the league's greatest defensive players of all time, and Puka Nacua, who led the league in receptions last year and finished second in receiving yards.
1: We're talking those about guys, a starting quarterback, though, bro.
4: Dude, the Giants were a little overhyped coming with Scat and coming with Jackson.
1: No, that's not the but hold on, bro. I'm going to let you continue.
4: No, they get to prove themselves.
1: I'm going to let you continue. Hold on. Jeez, Louise. Did you catch that? 310-840-4910 is the number. Holy cow. Anyone that didn't, I almost want to tag you in on this because I feel like I need a voice of reason here. If anyone out there across the country doesn't think that I understand the impact of Myles Garrett, you're nuts. What impact did Myles Garrett have on the Browns, guys? Y'all keep talking about Myles Garrett's impact. What impact did Myles Garrett have on the damn Browns? We're talking about the quarterback position here. Don't, for you to call in here and say that Myles Garrett is more impactful and means more to the Rams than Jackson Dart means to the Giants, are you on crack?
5: I'm on crack.
1: You're on crack?
5: I mean, line those two guys up. And if you're doing a draft, line those two guys up. Who are you taking? You're not taking
1: that's
5: Jackson
1: not the
5: Dart
1: question. The question is not who's the better player. It's who's more important to their football team.
5: Yeah, but you're clearly overinflating. You're overinflating Jackson Dart.
1: How do they think they couldn't function without him tonight? Look
5: yeah,
1: at
5: would
1: the
5: they,
1: way
5: would, they, would,
1: the
5: would they have been able to function with him?
1: I think so.
5: Yeah, see, that's
1: why
5: that's
1: wouldn't
5: where,
1: they have been able to?
5: That's where you're losing me because I don't think he's that good of a quarterback.
1: So you think last think, week was.
5: You seem to think that one week against Dallas, who's a bad defense, makes this dude a really good quarterback, and I'm not there.
1: I don't think that it's just the one week last week against Dallas. I go back to what he accomplished last year as well. He didn't finish strong, but damn it, he was void of weapons by the time the season was over. He showed in week one and throughout the course of training camp that, hey, there's something there with this kid. There is, and as we're seeing right now with Cam Ward, maybe he wasn't working with the best developer of quarterbacks over the last year and a half talking about his time with Brian Daboll. But I understand how good Myles Garrett is. The reality is you can't take an NFL starter off of a team. There's a handful of them that can function without their starter. The Giants are not. You saw it tonight. It's a night and day. Jameis Winston was 11 of 27 tonight. He completed 40% of his passes. There's no way that you all out there think that Jackson Dart wouldn't have performed better than that. 310-840-4910 is the number. I'm honestly appalled. Didn't you just knock my socks off? I knew for sure that you'd be on the right side of it. We're all wrong here tonight. I can't believe y'all. I get the Myles Garrett thing, though. And I don't want this to get lost in me saying that, like, I don't understand how impactful Myles is. I get it. But in terms of who's more important to their respective team, Myles back, they didn't have Myles last year. They won the Super Bowl or went to the damn conference championship. You take the starter off of an already bad team and you get, what was the score tonight? 28-6, you get that sort of result. 310-840-4910 is the number here on Westwood One Sports Night. Does Monday Night Football at all change your opinion on the Los Angeles Rams? And I want to get into this discussion as well. Which team currently forced to play with a backup is best equipped and worst equipped to deal with it? That's next here on Westwood One Sports Night.
0: It's a reaction Monday. Week two is nearly in the books, and now comes the fallout. The biggest stories, the biggest surprises. On your home for the NFL, Westwood One Sports.
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0: Dave's Reaction Monday on Westwood One Sports. Here's Linnell Willingham.
1: Oh, yes, indeedy. Getting you up to 3 a.m. Eastern time here on a Overreaction Monday edition of Westwood One Sports Night. You're tapped in to the youngest in charge, Linnell Willingham. Phone lines locked and loaded at 310-840-4910. We just wrapped up week number 2 of the National Football League season. Finished with a bang, and it honestly kept the consistent theme of the week, and that was starting quarterbacks going down. The Rams tonight, clearly with a more desperate team, and I say it all the time, you cannot fake desperation in pro sports. They were clearly the more desperate team. They played like it. They were 28-6 winners over the New York Giants. I can't help but think, though, what happens tonight if Jackson Dart doesn't go down with a MCL sprain in the first quarter? Because what you got off the pine from Jameis Winston was, without a shadow of a doubt, the worst quarterback play I've seen in a really, really long time. 11-27 for 111 yards and a pick. It was so bad that you could see Jameis's teammates, based off of body language and facial expressions, getting pissed at him for how bad he was. And the damning thing about it is, he's got a C on his chest, talking about Jameis Winston. So, totally disappointing. Question is this, though, at 310-840-4910. I believe that this game looks totally different if Jackson Dart starts and finishes this for the New York Giants. There was a caller earlier that said, well, Linnell, you're complaining about the Giants being without Dart, while the Rams were without Myles Garrett and Puka Nacua. Huh? For the life of me, I couldn't understand what the dude was saying. We have the lines loaded now, so I'll ask you at 310-840-4910, who means more to their respective group? Does Myles Garrett and Puka mean more to the Rams than Jackson Dart means to the Giants? 310-840-4910. This is almost like we're doing an IQ test here tonight. Andrew is in Buffalo. Andrew, what's up, man?
2: Hey, what's up, man? I just wanted to call in. Yeah, like you said, I'm not sure what those guys were talking about. And they clearly weren't watching the football game. It was very apparent that Jackson's Dart injury was hurting the team. Jameis Winston, I mean, this guy, how many teams has this guy been on, you know? He could not hit anybody wide open. He had neighbors going down the field, underthrowing them. And, I mean, you can't compare apples to oranges here with Myles Garrett. Of course, Jackson Dart is going to be more important of a loss.
1: He's the quarterback, and the team sucks.
2: He's the quarterback. He takes all the first-team reps. You know, they got chemistry with the receivers. I mean, I don't understand some of these guys.
1: You and me both, brother. I appreciate you. 310-840-4910 is the number. As we ease our way into the 1 a.m. hour on the East Coast, we'll take a look at some of the other starters that went down in week 2 throughout the National Football League. But I want to get your calls on this. 310-840-4910. What was the more, and I can't even believe I'm asking this question, what was the more significant loss tonight? Jackson Dart for the Giants or Myles Garrett and Puka Nacua for the Rams? Let's go to Carlos, who was in Pomona. He was at the game tonight. Los, what's going on, man?
3: What's up, brother? Yeah, I was. I can tell you it was about 60% Giant fans, 40% Rams fans. I'm a diehard Rams fan.
1: Isn't that crazy? That's why you Rams fans out there, and I'm not talking about you in particular. I think it's the dumbest slogan or the dumbest hashtag in pro sports, Rams house. It's everyone else's house, not Rams house.
3: No, I agree with you. I can tell you if they would have won, it would have been a sour taste in my mouth walking out. But, I mean, going back to your question, without a shadow of a doubt, definitely Jackson Dart. What I would push back, though, is having Aaron Donald back, that definitely hyped up the crowd, hyped up the team as well. What they were doing with Jackson Dart and Cam Scataboo, it would have been a close one. I think the Rams still would have pulled it off. I love what McDuffie was doing on neighbors. Quentin Lake was shutting down likely, and once Winston went in, it was a wrap. I wasn't scared at all. Those play actions weren't making a difference. We were crunching up the box, stopping Scataboo. I think the big test for the Rams would actually be when they go to the Broncos on Sunday. If they don't have Puka to stick with the same system, that's going to be a little bit challenging. I think they might still pull it off, but what are your thoughts on it?
1: For sure. I appreciate you. We're going to find out, like you just said, for sure, what the Rams are or what the Rams aren't over the course of the next 3 weeks. They're at Denver on Sunday. They're at Philadelphia the following week. And then they host Buffalo on October the 12th on Monday Night Football. By the time we get to that Monday Night Football game against Buffalo, we will have concrete answers on what the Rams are and what the Rams aren't. At this point, I don't know what the Rams are. I don't. Because in the first 2 weeks of the season, they showed me two different versions of themselves. And the most disheartening thing about what happened in week one is what happened up front along both sides of the line of scrimmage. The Niners running for over 100 yards at 4.5 yards a pop. And then the pass rush getting after Matthew Stafford the way that they did. The biggest takeaway for the Rams tonight, if you're a Rams fan, this is the thing you should be most geeked up about. Your offensive line against one of the most formidable front fours in football not only held up, but dominated in this one. And it all started, right, with the law firm of Corum and Williams. Kyron Williams and Blake Corum getting it done in between the tackles slowed down the pass rush of the Giants. When you're a defensive end, a defensive tackle, and you've got to think about playing the run on the way to the quarterback, your pass rush isn't as twitchy. Your pass rush isn't as impactful. That's going to be the key for LA. I do still believe there are some issues with this offensive line of the LA Rams. How do they mitigate those issues? How do they soften the blow? You get some balance going on the offensive side of the football. 310-840-4910 is the number here on Westwood One Sports Night. As we ease our way into the 1 a.m. hour on the East Coast, we'll continue to take your calls on what happened tonight on Monday Night Football. If you're just now joining us, week two ending with what really was the theme of week number two, starting quarterbacks going down. We saw Jaden Daniels go down in Washington. We saw Caleb Williams go down in Chicago. We wrap up week number two with Giants starting quarterback Jackson Dart going down. He left the game in the first quarter. According to Mike Garofolo of the NFL Network, it is a MCL sprain. How long he's out is the big question here. Based off of what you saw from Jameis Winston, the Giants will not be able to survive without Jackson Dart. 310-840-4910. More your calls next here on Westwood One Sports Night.
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25: 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High, deep, left field. There it goes. A three-run go-ahead blast for A. Eugenio Suarez.
26: They're waving around Friedel. Up throwing Anthony. Throw to the plate, not in time. And the Reds walk it off at 11, 6-5.
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0: 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Here's Linnell Willingham.
1: Yes, sir. You heard the big voice guy, youngest in charge, Linnell Willingham, rocking out with you as we get you up to 3 a.m. Eastern time here on a Overreaction Monday edition of Westwood One Sports Night. Appreciate you tapping in however you choose to do so. 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Week number 2 in the NFL, wrap it up with a statement from the Los Angeles Rams. Or did they make a statement? See, that's what I can't figure out here. I don't believe that I learned a whole lot tonight about the Rams because of who they faced. The Giants being without Jackson Dart for pretty much all of this football game makes it really difficult for me to buy into what I saw from the Rams. A 4-touchdown performance from Matt Stafford. Vintage performance from Devontae Adams, who went for damn near 200 yards and 2 touchdowns. The run game got back going. They held the Giants to just 6 points. But if you watch this game, you know Jameis Winston was borderline. I don't even want to say borderline. He was unplayable. It was some of the worst quarterbacking I've ever seen in the NFL. Now, coming off the bench, hadn't played in a while, I get it, but damn, Jameis, that was bad. And as a result, the Rams were able to have an easy day at the office, in my opinion, on the defensive side, and it led to their offense getting some easier opportunities as well. 310-840-4910 is the number here on Westwood One Sports Night. Your reaction to what went down on Monday Night Football, and does this game tonight change your opinion on the Los Angeles Rams at all? 310-840-4910. Let's go to Don in San Diego. What's up, Don?
2: Hey, good evening. How you doing? Willingham, how you doing?
1: Good.
2: Oh, thank you, man. Okay, man. Hey, listen, I'm not here to I don't know much about Dart. I know he was hurt, so I'm not going to. You're right earlier. I mean, the quarterback position, obviously, is the captain of the ship, the most important position. But overall, it's a team sport regardless. Now, Garrett and Puka Nacua, I mean, those guys are, in their own right, great, great players, you know, respectively. I don't feel Dart, even if he had played tonight, I still think the Rams would have won the game. It just would have been probably a closer score. But I do agree with you, it's the most important position. I just think Dart is... I just don't know much on. I don't want to say much on Dart because I just haven't seen enough of them. Now, as far as the teams, there's so many teams out there with just 2 games that have been played. Man, they're like Jekyll and Hyde. I mean, the Bears. I mean, I don't know. I don't know what. I mean, wow. You know. I mean, so the Rams. I don't really have the jury's still out on them too. Okay. Now, as far as Winston, man, I don't know why I keep having hope for the underdogs, man. I know it's been what 8-9 years. The guy's been in the league. I'm thinking one day this guy's going to jump into a game, a big playoff game, and the quarterback is going to go down, and he's going to win the big one for a team.
1: Is that what you really think? Well, if that's okay, the case, man. Brother, I got a bag of air on this.
2: Willingham, I know you're going to cut me off, man. You know, you're getting ready to cut me off. Man, it's not impossible. It can happen. You've had some journeyman quarterbacks out there that were in the Super Bowl that were rotten quarterbacks.
1: Sure.
2: Yeah, come on, it's happened, man.
1: No, for sure, it has. I'm not disagreeing with you. It's just highly unlikely, that's all. Well, I appreciate the call, brother. 310-840-4910. What is... Jameis Winston... And look, this is what's so crazy in the recency bias that we have when it comes to the NFL. Before his performance tonight, I was really, really high on Jameis. As a matter of fact, I still am. But damn, brother, you got to be able to come off the bench cold and give your team more than that when you wear the C on your chest. That's all I'm saying. With a full week of preparation, I assume Jameis will be markedly better. Not a foregone conclusion, though. He looked rattled tonight. And it's one of them situations where, man, if he's going to have to be the guy moving forward for the Giants for maybe the next month, while Dart recovers from the MCL sprain. Did tonight do anything to shake Jameis Winston's confidence? Because it was that bad. When you're on the sideline by yourself, talking to yourself, and telling yourself you got to be better, that's how you know your ass is playing terrible. That was the reality tonight for Jameis Winston, who we know has a ton of talent. It's just about the consistency. I thought the number one sign that he was playing bad was the reaction of his teammates, man. That was tough to watch. 310-840-4910 is the number. Let's go to Paul in Columbus wanting to chime in. What's going on, Paul?
3: Hey, what's going on, man?
1: What's up, dude? How you doing?
3: I just wanted to tap into this conversation about this Dart versus Garrett and Puka thing. I agree that the quarterback position is the most important position in football. No doubt on that. But I got a question for you.
1: Yeah.
3: I know there's a context to this thing, but right now, do you think the Giants would trade Jackson Dart for Myles Garrett and Puka Nacua?
1: With the you damn right they would. And I would too. Look.
3: Exactly. Everyone and their mother would. That's just
1: there was never an argument about them not being better players.
3: No. I'm taking another step. I'm just saying that just proves you that these two guys are real game changers. Arguing that this defensive end, this edge rusher, he might be the best edge rusher in the league. That Puka Nacua might be the best wide receiver in the league. When you take those two guys away, that is impactful for the team. I don't care who's under center. It doesn't really matter. You're taking those two guys away. That's really important. You look over at Dart, dude's kind of unproven. I mean, we haven't seen enough about him. I feel like if this was Lamar, Josh Allen, any of those guys, we'd be having a different

0: the position in pro sports,
1: starting for the Cooper Rush is starting for the Falcons
0: right
1: now.
0: They got their ass whipped yesterday, brother. What's your point?
1: What have the Giants done? What have the Giants done with Dart?
0: I appreciate the call. This is killing me. Are y'all trolling me with this? I genuinely feel like I'm being trolled. No one's foolish enough to make the argument that Dart is a more accomplished, a better player than Myles Garrett or Puka Nacua. That's not at all what I'm trying to say. But I'll say it till I'm blue in the face. I'll say it till the damn cows come home. Jackson Dart is more important to the Giants than Myles Garrett is to the Rams. That's just the reality of it. 310-840-4910 is the number. I get what Charles is saying, though. No one's going to sit here and try to minimize who Myles Garrett is, what Myles Garrett is. I just think you all are asleep at the wheel on Jackson Dart. And I'm no Jackson Dart fan. That's not at all what I am. But, like, you take the starting quarterback off of any team in this league, more times than not, they're going to suffer ill consequences. Let's go to Steve in Sacramento. I want to check in. What's up, Steve?
2: What's going on, brother? Hey, what's going on, man? I'll tell you right now, man, if Brock Purdy went down, man, you have Mac Jones to back it up, and I got one game for you, and that was a Thursday night football game against the LA Rams.
0: Sure.
2: And one of the gutsiest performances I've ever seen by a backup quarterback ever, and honestly, probably one of the gutsiest performances by a quarterback I've ever seen. That man got beat. That man got his behind absolutely just smashed, and he still pulled a win out. I think that's the one team that we could probably say, yes.
0: There's a handful of them, dude. There's a handful.
2: The Seahawks are in that group, too. Correct. They got a little something with Drew Locke, you know what I mean? He's kind of found a little bit of a second win in his career. Now, let me say this, man. You are 100% right. The loss of Jackson Dart is more significant than the Rams losing Puka and Myles Garrett. Period, point blank, end of story. If you look at the score, that will tell you 28-6, folks. 28-6. They scored two field goals. That's it. Meanwhile, the Rams
0: were gifted great field position.
2: They scored a touchdown in each quarter. You know what I mean? So that means their offense was humming, their offense was cooking, everyone was clicking. They were kind of firing on some cylinders. I'm a Niner fan, man, so I'm a big LA Rams hater. But I mean,
0: okay, I got you.
2: I see what I see. You know what I mean? So yeah. They played pretty dang good, you know. But I wouldn't say that they're gonna.
0: Let me ask you this on the way out, real quick.
2: Yes, sir.
0: Does tonight change your opinion on the LA Rams at all?
2: No, but I am honestly, dude, scared if they get healthy. If they get completely 100% healthy, and they got
0: for sure,
2: everybody should be scared. And by the way, let me close out on this one. Mm-hmm. The quarterback is the most important position in all of sports. Remember the guy from Die Hard, the computer whiz who was trying to, you know, get into the vault? He was out there saying, let me quarterback this thing. It's important, okay? The quarterback is the most important position in all of sports, and you need to have a good thrower of the ball, good decision maker, and just a good head on their shoulders. You know what I mean? So, sorry, it's late over here, brother. And I'm sure it is for you too, man.
0: Steve,
2: have a good night,
0: I appreciate you, man. You know what Steve just realized? He probably just thought, damn, I'm rapping right now. 310-840-4910. As far as what tonight means for the Rams, I think that's just as fascinating of a conversation because, like I said, for the last hour here, my opinion on this group hasn't changed. I feel a lot better about their offensive line. So let me walk that back, I guess. My opinion has changed of LA a little bit. And the main reason is because of what they showed up front with the offensive line. That offensive line being able to handle the Giants' pass rush consistently tonight, I think changed my opinion about them a little bit. But here's the thing. It's like I'm stuck between a rock and a hard place. I think the only reason that the Giants' pass rush was unimpactful is because they were constantly, you know, on the field. Jameis and the offense could not sustain drives throughout the course of this game. So you wonder, right, if Abdul Carter and Tibbs and Brian Burns, if those guys got any help from the offense, How much

0: different. Does it look? Can I give you all the drive charts for the New York Giants starting on the second drive of the game with Jameis Winston, man? I was totally stunned at how bad they were watching it, but the numbers look even worse. 8 plays, 10 yards, 3 and out, an interception after 9 plays, 4 plays and a punt. After the fumble recovery, they don't even punch it in for 6. They go 4 plays and a field goal. In the third quarter of their first drive, 5 plays and a punt, a 7-yard field goal drive, 3 and out, turnover on downs after 7 plays. Like, they were awful, awful on the offensive side of the football. And to think that that didn't have any impact on the defense, you out your mind. I don't believe if Jackson Dart plays in this football game, one, the Giants are able to sustain more drives offensively, I assume. And as a result of that, that pass rush of the Giants, that defense of the Giants, a lot more well-rested, and as a byproduct, a lot more impactful. 310-840-4910 is the number. Let's go to Terrell in Tennessee. Wanted to check in. What's going on, Terrell?
1: What's up, Linnell, man? You forgetting about the elephant in the room, man. Neighbors, man? If Winston would have had Neighbors out there with him, I think
0: Neighbors returned to the game, though. Neighbors ended up coming back, but to your point, he wasn't 100%. I get you.
1: Yeah, he wasn't 100%, man. And he was throwing the Jimmy Joes and No Hand Bros out there, bro. Come on, man. And then you're talking about Dart. I was with the other guy. Dart ain't did nothing, man, for him to be solidified and for him to put on this pedestal.
0: It's not about us putting him on a pedestal. I'm just saying it took the life out of the team when he left the game.
1: It did.
0: From a confidence standpoint, from a momentum standpoint, that's their dude. That brother got a C on his chest. They look up to Jackson Dart.
1: They do, man, but, I mean, they look up to my boy, too. But at the same time, man, he didn't have nobody to work with. He had nothing to work with.
0: Terrell, you my man. He looked terrible tonight, brother. You can make all the excuses for him you want. He was horrible.
1: I ain't making no excuses. I watched the game like you, Linnell. Dude wasn't throwing nobody, man.
0: He was horrible. Real quick before we let you go, did tonight change your opinion on the Rams at all?
1: No, I didn't. It's still early, man. I can't call it right now with them. They lost one. They won one. They look horrible. They look good. You know what I mean? I got to holler me about 4 or 5 more, and we can see what they really are.
0: Appreciate you as always, man. People say the season doesn't start in the NFL till you reach Halloween. We're a ways away from that, but I do know this. As we move throughout the early portion of the season, as we continue to collect more data here in this early portion of the season, there are going to be weeks where teams begin to separate themselves. I think if the Rams, throughout this next stretch of playing, we just went through their next 3 games on the schedule, they have an opportunity here over the next 3 weeks, talking about the Rams, to solidify themselves as the best team in football. If they go on the road and beat Denver and Philly in consecutive weeks and then come back home and knock off Buffalo, at that point, I can say, you know what? Rams house. They're for real. But until then, the jury's still out for me when it comes to the LA Rams. We'll see what they do on the road against Denver. If I'm being real, and let me look. See what the official line is. The line's not out yet. When our friends at the Draft... Oh, yeah, it is. Our friends at the DraftKings Sportsbook, right now, the Rams are 2.5-point favorites on the road against Denver. I'd be hammering the Broncos coming up. They have the defense. They have the horses on that side of the football to keep up with them. 310-840-4910 is the number here on Wessel One Sports Night. Let's go to Jarrell out in California. What's going on?
2: What's up? Who's house?
0: Rams house. But here's the thing, Jarrell. Y'all can't say Rams house and have that stupid-ass hashtag. When I heard, the word on the street is, it was 60% Giants fans in there tonight.
2: Oh, no, it was great. The energy was great in there. The Rams brought the energy. We did an amazing job.
0: What you got for us, man?
2: 6 yards. Average 6 yards a carry. What Mr. Dart got to do with that?
0: What does Dart have to do with y'all averaging 6 yards a carry? Have you not been listening, brother? They couldn't sustain.
2: I've been listening the whole entire
0: They couldn't sustain any drives offensively. So that defense was constantly on the field. You leave the Rams defense on the field for that long. You saw what happened last week against San Fran. It was the same. It's the same thing. Reverse script, right?
2: Well, we know they didn't get no sleep for that game last week.
0: Oh, whose fault is that?
2: We know it. You know it. That's the fault. They didn't get no sleep. That's the coach's fault. We can blame it on the coach. We can blame it on the coach. Yeah. Sean McVay took a loss there. He made a bad choice, a very bad decision to bring that team across multiple times. Two, three time zones, thinking that he was going to play on Pacific time while the 49ers went out there, immersed themselves into the culture, got acclimated, and then they tore the Rams up. They did. And the Rams, we deserve that. We deserve that wake-up call. We deserve that humbling. And, you know, with Dart going out, I'm not going to take it as that's an excuse for our performance today. No, it's the NFL. These are professionals. Next man up. Defense should have held. Defense did not hold. Average 6 yards a carry. Come on, I don't care.
0: It's tough to
2: Eli
0: do.
2: Manning was
0: it's
2: the
0: tough
2: quarterback.
0: To do. It's tough to do and play good defense, and I appreciate the call. It's hard to play good defense when you're constantly out on the field. Complimentary football, guys. 310-840-4910 is the number. As we roll throughout this 1 a.m. hour on the East Coast, we'll bring you a couple of Monday staples here on Westwood One Sports Tonight. We'll tag in the super producer, Denton Day, for NFL Facts or Cap, and then I'll bring you a fresh installment, a Nail Super Six Pack, my top six week two overreactions. That's coming up momentarily here on Westwood One Sports Tonight. A couple more calls before we take a timeout. Tony is in Dallas. What's up, Tony?
3: Hey, you know, you're spot on Jackson Dart. He is the Giants aren't built with any kind of depth. That guy that they called talking about Seattle playing with a backup quarterback, you know, your comment about how they're built. The Cowboys
0: John Schneider's been putting that roster together for the past decade.
3: Absolutely. The Cowboys were still successful when Troy Aikman went down because of the team that Jimmy Johnson built. Seattle's done the same thing. They're going to be successful. My opinion does not change one bit about the Rams, just like my opinion doesn't change of the Dallas Cowboys after this week's win. Cowboys don't have a defense. They spent a lot of money on the defense. Yeah. They still gave up 20 points. You give up 20 points, you're going to lose.
0: They should have gave up 27 if they didn't rob us of that one touchdown.
3: Absolutely. So, I hear your frustration, man. I'd be absolutely
0: I'm hurting over here, brother. I'm heartbroken, man.
3: common sense, you know. No excuses with the Australia thing. That was a division game. They're professionals. You want to have a championship team, you got to be that way week in, week out. So,
0: for sure.
3: My opinion doesn't change of the Rams, just like my opinion doesn't change about the Cowboys.
0: For sure, man. I appreciate you as always, brother. 310-840-4910. We'll try to decipher what was real and what was not when it comes to week number two of the National Football League. NFL Facts or Cap is next here on Westwood One Sports Tonight. 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

0: 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Here's Linnell Willingham.
1: You are the big boys guy. It is a Overreaction Monday here on Westwood One Sports Night. Appreciate you being here. 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Just search Westwood One Sports Night on YouTube. If you want to keep the conversation rolling with me off air, it is at N-E-L-L underscore, BTP. Coming up in exactly a half hour, we'll get you a recap of what happened on Monday Night Football between the Rams and the Giants. The Rams very desperate going into this game, not wanting to fall to 0-2. And the Giants looking to keep the good times rolling after shocking the world on Sunday Night Football in week one of the NFL season. We'll get you a recap of Monday Night Football, Giants and Rams, coming up in a half hour. Right now, though, as we do each and every Overreaction Monday here on Westwood One Sports Night, we tag in the super producer of the program, our guy Denton Day, as he brings us NFL facts or cap.
0: Facts or cap, Linnell. 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
2: All right, let it know. We need the truth, the whole truth, and nothing but the truth. So I got a couple of questions for you. You got to tell me, are they facts or are they cap? We're going to start out west with the Los Angeles Chargers. Is this it for Jim Harbaugh? Is this Jim Harbaugh's final year as the head coach of the Chargers, who are now 0-2 with losses to the Cardinals and the Rams?
1: This is so tough because with a coach like Harbaugh, think about how he got there in the first place. The only reason Coach Harbs is there is because he got run out of town in Ann Arbor. And that ownership group at the time was thrilled to bring in a coach with the clout and cachet of a Jim Harbaugh. They haven't had postseason success, and it looks like the team is actively regressing under Coach Harbs. Still, I'm going to go cap. I think he gets another year after this, but it's hard to say, Denton, because they're 0-2 right now. They haven't really shown any signs of life within the first 2 weeks of the NFL season, and the schedule for them doesn't get harder. The following games are coming up here for the Chargers. Holy cow. At Buffalo coming up this weekend. At Seattle. Home for Denver. At Kansas City. At the LA Rams. Home for the Texans. At the Ravens. They're probably going to lose every last one of those games. So can I change my answer here in real time? If they go out sad and lose all of those consecutive games in a row, yes, I do believe they pull the trigger on Coach Harbs. How do you not, Denton, in that situation? You've lost that many in a row?
2: I mean, that's an entirely crazy thing to speculate, because he won a championship. Like, he was the hottest dude on the market. There were a bunch of teams that wanted Jim Harbaugh, and he also can't really go back to college because there's a show cause waiting for him if he does, and that's not going to be very, very friendly. All right, so that's question number one. It's facts or cap here on Westwood One Sports Night. Continuing on, staying in the AFC, the Texans, your Texans, will start 0-4. They're 0-2 already. They got two games coming up against the Colts, who play the Chiefs really well, and the Dallas Cowboys.
1: Cap. No way they start 0-4. If you look at the last couple of seasons for Houston, this is familiar territory for them. They're accustomed to starting off 0-2. Did they start off 0-3 last year, if I'm not mistaken? Like, this has been kind of the norm for them, digging themselves out of an early season hole. The silver lining and why I feel good about Houston is in the first 2 weeks they played two teams that I believe are two of the three best teams in the entire conference, two of the best four teams rather in the entire conference, talking about Buffalo and Cincinnati. That Bengals defense has been ridiculous to start the season. And then Buffalo, as we know, Josh Allen looks like the early season MVP here through the first couple of weeks of the season. They go to Indianapolis coming up on Sunday. Say it all the time. You can't fake desperation in a football game. The Colts just got their first win. The Colts will be 0-2 going into this one as well. So both of these teams going to be extremely desperate heading into this football game. Can't fake desperation. I would say the Colts are probably the more desperate team when you consider the job security of Shane Steichen and Chris Ballard. I still believe in Houston, though. I think that defense wakes up and has a coming out party against Indy. They played well last week against Cincy, too.
2: Yeah, there's some people calling for the job of Shane Steichen. I don't know why he kicked there. He shouldn't have kicked.
1: Well,
2: yeah. You had Jordan on the other side and Patrick Mahomes. You don't kick. You don't give Jordan another chance. And they gave Jordan another chance. Kyle Shanahan should have learned that. Faster Cap, Westwood One Sports Night. How about a fun one? The other ones have been not that fun. How about a fun one? Jaxon Smith-Njigba will become the third player in NFL history this year to eclipse 1,900 receiving yards in a season. The first person to do it was Calvin Johnson. He has the record, 1964. And then Cooper Kupp did it the year the Rams won a championship. He had 1947. Jaxon Smith-Njigba, I think, will be number three. Factor Cap.
1: He's off to a ridiculous start. 17 catches, 277 yards, 4 touchdowns.
2: And he plays Washington this weekend, who can't stay in front of you or me.
1: Man, then he's got the Chargers and the Niners. So the defense does get significantly more difficult after this weekend. Well, then they got the Chargers. Then they got Niners, Broncos, Chiefs. I'm going to call Cap, but not as like an indictment on Jaxon Smith-Njigba or what he is. I just don't think they're going to throw the football enough for him to eclipse those numbers. Coming up against Washington, he may go off and have a big time day. Because I think Washington's run defense is actually half decent. But the next weekend against the Chargers, I think they're going to punch LA in the mouth and just run Jadarian Price and George Halani a bunch. The return of Sam Darnold is huge for this. But as I said after the season opener, I think Drew Lock is more than capable of keeping things afloat for Seattle offensively until Darnold's healthy enough to return. I'm going to call Cap, but it's not because I believe Jaxon Smith-Njigba isn't capable. I just don't know if he'll get the opportunities after this week.
2: There's not a number that is too high for his player prop this weekend.
1: Yeah.
2: There is not Seriously. A number that Vegas would give me that is too high to bet that over. I mean, Drew Lock's job's pretty simple. Literally just throw to JSN.
1: Honestly.
2: I mean, it's the easiest job in the world. Snap the ball, throw to him. All right, final one here. Fact or cap here on Westwood One Sports Night. Caleb Williams, despite leaving his week 2 game in a cart, will play in week number 3.
1: Gosh. He let out a scream so loud, it sounded like he got stabbed. Or shot, for that matter. Turns out it's just a hamstring strain. We don't know how significant of a strain it is. I don't think he plays this week, right? Here's the thing. It's an important game within the landscape of the conference. You take on Philly. It's a good defense. Good test for you. Should he play? Probably not. Will he play? Probably not. I call Cap. No Caleb Williams returning this weekend. I think Ben Johnson and company make the smart decision and keep him on the shelf.
2: Memes have been crazy. My entire Twitter timeline at the moment is Caleb Williams memes and Taylor Swift memes.
1: What are the Taylor Swift memes? I meant to ask you.
2: So there was a play last night. Travis Kelce had a great game last night for the first time in like a long, long time. Yeah. And he made some sort of play. I forget what it was, but he made some sort of play. And then they cut to her and she's pointing at the ring saying, "That's my husband." So there's a lot of like memes that are taking place off of that. It's like a guy tweeting me when I take the trash out and my wife is pointing to the finger. "That's my husband." Yeah, okay. Like I tweeted today, me when I cash a bet and my wife is like, "That's my husband." You know what I mean? So,
1: yeah.
2: I mean, you could get involved in those sorts of things.
1: Yeah, you know, woohoo!
2: When you hit your parlays.
1: When I hit my parlays. No, Denton, I can't get involved in those type of things. Because there's not a woman foolish enough in this world to call me her
2: I guess
1: husband.
2: I'm really speaking to the different sides of Twitter that we are on just based off of our personal lives.
1: Yeah, our Twitter's more similar, though, than probably the listening audience realizes, though. We share our commander's Twitter is probably the exact same. I don't know if you indulge in the amount of early 2000s WWF that I do. I doubt that you do.
2: I do not.
1: That's what my timeline's pretty filled of, is that. And now there's this kid. I'm totally hijacking the show here, but I don't know if America's hip to this dude. And maybe Oliver Popular could come back to break with this guy. There's this, like, childhood sensation sweeping the country. His name is Young Rotto. And the brother is, like, 8 years old singing heartbreaking music, dog.
2: Wait, hold on. The heartbreak sensation sweeping the country?
1: Yeah.
2: The heartbreak sensation sweeping the nation. The rhyme was right in front of you.
1: Oh, God. It's late, Dan. It's late. The heartbreak sensation sweeping the nation. Young Rotto. I want to let you all hear from Young Rotto coming up here. He's awesome. We'll get Oliver Popular to spin back from break with a guy, Young Rotto. If you know anything about Young Rotto, hit me up at @nail_BTP. You can hit us up in the YouTube chat as well. Each and every Monday here on Westwood One Sports Night, we bring you NFL Facts or Cap. 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I want you to line up on the phones with your week two overreactions at 310-840-4910. 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
0: It's a reaction Monday. 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
19: 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Oh, high, deep, left field. There it goes. A three-run go-ahead blast for Eugenio Suarez.
20: They're waving around Friedel. Up throwing Anthony. Throw to the plate, not in time. And the Reds walk it off at 11, 6-5.
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0: 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Here's Linnell Willingham.
1: I say Miss Jackson, she be capping, let me take it from Miss Scott.
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2: 310-840-4910, the number. Here on a Overreaction Monday edition of Westwood One Sports Night, you're tapped in to the youngest in charge, Linnell Willingham, getting you up to 3 a.m. Eastern Time. It is a Overreaction Monday. I want you to line up on the phones with your biggest overreaction from week number 2 of the NFL season. It just wrapped up with Monday Night Football. Giants and Rams just finished things up. Big time injury news to get to coming up in about 15 minutes, but right now, line up on the phones, 310-840-4910. Give me your biggest overreaction coming out of week number 2 of the NFL season. Without further ado, I'll give you mine. Nell Super Six Pack, my top 6 overreactions coming out of week 2.

0: 6. Saints quarterback Tyler Shuck has more aura than Ravens quarterback Lamar Jackson. That's my first overreaction, and I mean it. And I mean it. After upsetting the Ravens yesterday on the road, where he scores the game-winning touchdown in that football game. And Tyler Shuck balled, by the way, 27-34, 252 yards and a touchdown. He goes on Instagram, and you wouldn't believe what this Bama did. He posts a montage of pictures, a slideshow of pictures, 9 slides. One of the slides is him and Lamar Jackson, right? Guess what song he posted on the Instagram post? Yeah, my name is Kodak, but you knew that already. For him to post a Kodak Black song over the Instagram montage after beating Lamar? Aura, ladies and gentlemen. New Orleans, you all are in great hands with Tyler Shuck leading the way. Saints are 1-1 and looking like one of the most high-octane offenses in the National Football League. They don't like to play the first half, but in that second half, they're going to beat up on you. That's my first overreaction here on Nell Super Six Pack. Top 6 overreactions coming out of week 2. Tyler Shuck more aura than Lamar Jackson. Number 5, the Pittsburgh Steelers have the worst offense in all of the National Football League. And if I'm keeping it 8 more than 92, if I'm being real, America, that's not even an overreaction. Through 2 weeks of play for the Pittsburgh Steelers, they are 5 of 25 on third down. I promise to God that wasn't AI. It was me. They're 5 of 25 on third down, talking about the Pittsburgh Steelers. They scored 13 points in the opener against Atlanta, just 3 points on Sunday against New England. This Sunday, 3.5 yards per play from the Pittsburgh Steelers. It was ugly. This group's got to figure something out. Think about the chief complaint that Steeler fans had last year about this offense. They did not, push the ball down the field enough. They were not able to create explosive plays enough. Aaron Rodgers, throughout the first 2 weeks of the season, once again, bottom 7 in yards per attempt. They got to get things figured out. The offensive line has been an issue as well for that group, if I'm being frank. But I think for Pittsburgh, the biggest issue that they've got right now is the quarterback. Aaron Rodgers can't move. So whenever the offensive line does break down, right, which is going to happen in an NFL game, Rodgers, really more than any other quarterback in the NFL, he can't fix the boo-boos of his offensive line. He can't create plays outside of structure at this point. They suck on the offensive side. They come in at number 5. Number 4, Nell Super Six Pack, top 6 overreactions coming out of week 2. Commanders head coach Dan Quinn going to be the first head coach fired. The Washington Commanders lost Jayden Daniels yesterday in their game against the Dallas Cowboys. He left with a dislocated elbow. The next 6 weeks is as follows for Washington. Seattle on Sunday, the Colts in 2 weeks, the Giants in 3 weeks. They're at San Fran in a month. Then they're back home for Philly before hosting the Rams to wrap up that 6-game stretch. The team that they have the best shot of beating, I would think, is the Colts and the Giants. Well, they almost beat Philly in week 1, so maybe you could say, oh, they can beat Philly too. There's a real shot that Washington goes into that game against the Los Angeles Rams with a record of 0-7. I'm just saying. Now, if they start 0-7, Josh Harris, I know you're as patient as me going through the lane at LA Fitness. But, brother, you'd have to fire him at that point. Dan Quinn, first coach fired. My number 4 overreaction coming out of week number 2 of the National Football League. Number 3, NL Super Six Pack, my top 6 overreactions coming out of week 2 of the National Football League season. I can't even believe this overreaction is on the list. My 3rd biggest overreaction, Panthers quarterback Bryce Young is going to be an MVP finalist by season's end. He is right now, if we were calculating votes. He's completing 63% of his passes. He's thrown 6 touchdowns, to just one pick in the first 2 weeks of the season. And right now, the Carolina Panthers look legit on the offensive side of the football. Now, it helps when you play the Bears and the Falcons in consecutive weeks. Maybe that's why Bryce and the Panthers look so good offensively. But, man, I really watched him thoroughly on Sunday. And the thing that jumped out to me, for him to be so slight in frame, for him to be so small in stature, he's got a cannon for an arm for a short guy. I don't know if he's got a baseball background with him or not, but there was a throw that he made all the way to the far, from the middle of the field to the far hash, and it's like, dog, you didn't even step into it. This was all gun from Bryce Young. I think as we move forward throughout this season, especially considering how CJ started, those conversations of Bryce being greater than CJ, they're going to go from whispers to yells by season's end. He's off to a crazy start, though. I think he'll be an MVP finalist. Kidding! It's just overreaction Monday. Number two, Nell Super Six Pack. Top six overreactions as we get geared up for week number three of the NFL, coming out of week two. Deshaun Watson going to start all 17 games for the Cleveland Browns. He balled yesterday. No matter how you slice it, you got to give credit where credit is due. The most impressive part about Deshaun Watson is doing it in the face of adversity. Nobody across the country outside of maybe like his fiance Jill and his mom and dad believed in him. How could you believe in Deshaun Watson after what he's put on tape for the Cleveland Browns over the past several seasons? He balled, though, man. It was a driving force into why they won this past weekend. The numbers don't tell the whole story. 24-30, 238 yards, two touchdowns. I thought he did a good job creating some plays off schedule as well. He sucked to start this game, y'all, if I'm being real. He was awful to start this game. He had three really strong scoring drives in the second half that really changed the narrative of how he played. I thought it was impressive. Deshaun Watson going to have the home opener coming up this Sunday, I believe against Bryce Young and the Carolina Panthers. So we'll see what happens there. Number one, my top overreaction leaving week number two of the NFL season, the Las Vegas Raiders are going to make the playoffs in the AFC. They're 2-0. They haven't really beaten anybody yet to this point, but Max Crosby and that pass rush is humming. They've got the second best pass rush win rate in all of the NFL. That defense balling right now for the Las Vegas Raiders. They beat the Dolphins and the Chargers in their first 2 weeks. So, really not much to write home about. Final hour of power coming up here on this Overreaction Monday edition of Westwood One Sports. Now, we wrapped up week number two of the NFL season with a Monday Night Football tilt between the Rams and the Giants. Who won and how? I'll tell you next here on Westwood One Sports Night.
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0: 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Here's Linnell Willingham.
1: Final hour of power. Let's do it. Overreaction Monday edition of Westwood One Sports tonight. Whitney Youngest in charge. Linnell Willingham, I will get you up to 3 a.m. Eastern time, wrapping up an eventful week number two in the National Football League. It wrapped up earlier tonight with Giants and Rams on a Monday Night Football. We'll break down that performance coming up here in a second. A couple of guys on the line that I do want to get to before we break down Rams and Giants. Dan is in New Jersey wanting to chime in. Dan O, what's going on, man?
2: No, man. What's going on, brother?
1: What's going on, partner? How you doing?
2: Oh, man. Listen, I learned a lot today. You know, first of all, I learned there's a big drug problem in this country because all these crackheads are calling up this station tonight.
1: Oh my goodness.
2: I don't understand. The biggest example of your point is look at the game tonight. Who was more impacted by missing players?
1: Yeah. The Giants.
2: Was the Rams or the Giants impacted more by missing the players that we're talking about?
1: The Giants, like, for sure.
2: I think even a crackhead should be able to figure this out. But, like, I don't know.
1: I guess I opened up Pandora's box when I said it. So.
2: I know, man. It's crackhead nation tonight, man. All over the country.
1: What'd you think about the game tonight?
2: You know, and here's the another point that I want to make. Look, on that first drive where he got hurt, I mean, Dart looked very poised behind the line. And even the play that he got hurt on, that man threw a dime that should have been caught. I don't know if that was Neighbors or Fields that should have caught that ball, but on the play that he got hurt. And Winston didn't throw a ball like that all night.
1: I mean, Winston was horrible. I'll be honest. Winston was god-awful.
2: Yeah, the game was a bore after that, man. I mean, like you said, and it doesn't take a genius to figure out. You put a defense out on the field for the majority of the game, they're going to lose. I'm a Steelers fan, and I've been calling you for a little bit now. I mean, I watched that on Sunday.
1: Yep.
2: You know,
1: it's hard to win that way, man. You got to play complimentary football, Dan. I appreciate you as always. 310-840-4910 is the number. As far as tonight is concerned, we're going to get you, you know, a full-scale breakdown of the game coming up here in a second. I think for both the Rams and the Giants, you've seen two different versions of these respective teams in the first 2 weeks. I'm curious to know who's the real version of each team. Was tonight the real version of the L.A. Rams, or was Thursday night in the season opener the real version of the L.A. Rams, or is it somewhere in between? As I said, their upcoming stretch of play, we're going to find out, whether we want to or not, just how good the L.A. Rams are. I think the jury is still out. I have some questions still about the defense. Also, I have some questions about the offensive line, too, but we'll see. 310-840-4910. Let's go to Jason out in Green Bay wanting to check in. What's up, Jason?
3: Hey, how you doing tonight, man?
1: Doing good, man. How you doing?
3: Not too bad. A little sketchy here in Titletown, you know. We got some issues going on, but...
1: yeah, you do.
3: Yeah. For sure. But, hey, man, about your comparison... I totally agree with you on the Dart thing, but I think it's more just this game. You know what I mean? Like, they were coming off a big win against Dallas, and they were ready to roll with their guy Dart, and it was really deflating. You know, I think you kind of touched on that already.
1: Right? But I agree. I totally agree.
3: Yeah, it's totally deflating, and that definitely makes a difference. But as far as like who means more to who, I mean, it's got to be Puka and Myles Garrett, because L.A.'s got championship aspirations, and the Giants hope they make the playoffs. You know,
1: but to push back, and I largely get your point, but to push back real quick, you're saying the Rams have, you know, playoff and Super Bowl aspirations. Well, the Giants know that you don't make it to the Super Bowl nor the playoffs without identifying a long-term answer at quarterback. So they got to figure it out when it comes to Jackson Dart, buddy.
3: True that. But this is a team, too, that would be happy with 8 wins.
1: No, for sure. Especially like year one. Something. Especially you know? Year one of a new regime and a new leadership group. I totally agree. I appreciate you, man. 310-840-4910 is the number. As far as Jackson Dart goes and how long he's going to actually be out for, we don't really know. I did my best to look at WebMD earlier. He's got an MCL sprain, according to Mike Garofalo of the NFL Network and then Jordan Renan of ESPN. If it is a grade one sprain, he'll miss 1 to 3 weeks. If it is a grade two sprain, typically heals within 2 to 6 weeks. If it's a grade three sprain, the remainder of his season could be in doubt, as that normally takes 6 to 12 plus weeks to come back from. Based off of how he walked off of the field, based on the fact that he was trying to re-enter this game in the second half, I think Jackson Dart will be fine. Question is, how much time does he have to miss? Because Jameis tonight looked god-awful. For as bad as Jameis looked, though, if you gave him a full week of practice reps, I know he will look better than that. I'm just saying. Then would you say he looked like a dude that has spent all offseason as a damn soccer course body?
4: He had a great summer, man, and I'm happy for him. But he looked like a dude that had a great summer.
1: Being the FIFA World Cup correspondent. He did a bunch of other things. He was just out and about. He was outside.
4: He was just all over Fox television, which, again, he's an entertaining individual. I'm sure they have plans for him when he retires. Maybe some shows that they want to revolve around Jameis Winston, not like studio shows, like Jameis Out in the Wild. He's set, man, but he looked like a guy that was set. He looked like a guy that was hanging out in Croatia. No, I don't think he was in Croatia, but he looked like a guy that was hanging out around the Croatians or whoever he was around in the World Cup.
1: Did he participate in like Netflix's home run derby thing? Was he a part of that coverage too, or am I making that up? Am I giving him too much credit?
4: Probably giving it. I don't know. I didn't watch the home run derby a ton. That might be an Oliver question. He's a baseball guy.
1: I'm pretty sure he participated in that too. But the point that Denton is making.

Man, look, the Giants season is over. If Jackson Dart has to miss extended time, and you all can continue to say, well, Jackson Dart hasn't proved anything, hasn't earned anything yet. I get what you're saying. There's not a large track record of success for him, but I'm a believer in what I've seen in the small sample size that I have got to bear witness to. There's something there with him. Question is, can the Giants do their best, one, to keep him healthy, and then two, get the rest of the good stuff out of him? 310-840-4910 is the number. Man, Monday Night Football was a doozy. Rams over the Giants, 28-6. And the story of this football game, as we've been talking about over the course of the past 3 hours, going on 4 hours, Jackson Dart left this game in the first quarter with an MCL sprain. As a result of that, the Rams broke their foot off in the Giants' ass. 28-6. They scored a touchdown in all four quarters. Matthew Stafford threw a touchdown pass in all four quarters. Vintage Matthew Stafford performance. He needed it after stinking up the joint last weekend. Stafford, 22-31, 327 yards, four touchdowns and a pick. On the ground, the Rams got it going as well. Kyren Williams, Blake Corum, both splitting the carries. They go for 162 yards combined on the ground. Big-time performance from this Rams offensive line, who had a massive challenge ahead of them. They got punked in Australia against the San Francisco 49ers, talking about this Rams house O-line. They took tonight's matchup personally against Abdul Carter and Darius Alexander and Brian Burns and Kayvon Thibodeau. They took the matchup personally. They won it all night long. Not only getting really good movement in the run game for Kyren Williams and Blake Corum, they also were really good in pass protection, keeping Matthew Stafford upright, giving him the opportunity to push the football down the field. I mentioned it was a vintage Stafford performance. Vintage Davante Adams performance as well. 8 catches, 5 yards shy of 200, America. And 2 touchdowns tonight for Davante Adams. No Puka Nacua. Tay Adams said, yes, give me all of the targets. He ate tonight, man. And this Rams offense looked like they were back in full swing. The question that we've been chewing on all night long, did you really learn anything about the LA Rams tonight? As I continue to sit here and think about it, no. I didn't learn a whole bunch about the Rams. I learned a little bit, though. The one thing that I did learn, and like I said, this could be the byproduct of the Giants' defense just being totally gassed. I learned that this offensive line has got some grit and toughness to them. It's very easy when everyone's dunking on you all week and calling you names and calling you soft and ragging on you. It's easy for a group to not play well the next week. It's easy for a group to let things spiral and have a trickle-down effect to where it impacts you for weeks on end instead of it just being a one-game thing. The Rams came out and responded tonight, and I think the most telling piece of how week one went for both of these two teams was the game predictions from the folks on the Monday Night Countdown desk. I believe it's like a 6-person desk. 4 of them went with the Giants. And the explanation is they were able to punch the Giants in the face on both sides of the line of scrimmage last Sunday on Sunday Night Football. The Rams just got punched in the mouth by San Fran. America thought, I thought, that the Giants would be able to replicate that game plan. I believe they would have if Jackson Dart didn't ultimately go down in this football game. The impact that it had on the Giants was very easy to see. One, the fact that Jameis Winston had to come off the bench cold. He stunk up the joint. It was just awful. He completed 40% of his passes, 11 to 27. One-hopping balls to dudes. Dudes are wide open, and Jameis is throwing the ball in the damn dirt. I believe if Jackson Dart played in this football game, I believe the Giants' offense would have performed a hell of a lot better. I also believe, as a result, their defense would have performed a hell of a lot better and would have gave that Rams offensive line everything that they can handle. But the reality is, that's how it went. Jameis came off the pine. We don't know the status of Jackson Dart moving forward. We do know this. After getting punched upside the head last week, the LA Rams deciding to punch back here tonight against the New York Giants. 310-840-4910 is the number here on Westwood One Sports Night. Let's go to Jack.

0: in California wanting to check in. What's up, Jack? Jack! No Jack? No Jack. Let's go to Al in Texas. What's up, Al?
1: Hey, man, what's going on with it?
0: What's going on?
1: I'm calling you because we had a discussion about Bryce Young after the preseason.
0: Yeah.
1: You talked about how awful he was. I said to you, give me Bryce Young over what we have down here in Texas. Mm-hmm. And you called me, I was crazy.
0: I
1: just heard you say something that him being an MVP voting? Is this the same guy?
0: Were you listening in real time or are you just joining us?
1: No,
0: it's overreaction Monday. It's overreaction Monday.
1: Okay.
0: So one of my overreactions through 2 weeks is that Bryce Young's gonna be an MVP candidate. He's bald to start the season, albeit against two piss poor defenses.
1: Listen, keep waking up and you're going to see how smart and how good of a player this guy is. Just keep at it.
0: I'm going to. He's made a fan out of me in the first 2 weeks. Seriously. 310-840-4910 is the number. Oh my gosh. Beast. What's going on, baby? I didn't even see you down there hanging on line 10. Beast, what's up, man? Uh-oh, he's been there so long, he might sleep on us. Beast, are you there, pal? Let's go to Tom in Pittsburgh. What's up, Tom?
2: He didn't night.
0: Doing good, Tom.
2: Hey. Yeah, I'll be honest with you. I'm not surprised the Rams put up this offensive performance. You know, I'll be honest. I think their line is really good. I'm not going to lie. San Francisco, you know, put boot to ass against them down in Australia. You know, for me, I didn't really think what the Rams wanted to do with, you know, the time zones and all that really made sense to me, but, you know, it made sense to them. But, I'm not surprised at all. Yeah, I'm not surprised at all. You know, Stafford's definitely still got it. Devontae Adams, you know, rumors of that guy being washed have long been dead. You know, I get his Jets tenure wasn't all that impressive, but I didn't believe it for a minute. I'll be honest with you. You know, I really feel for the Giants. You know, I like Dart, but, man, the guy just – he's got glass bones and paper skin, man.
0: Feel bad for him. I do.
2: Yeah.
0: I agree with you. You know who else I feel bad for? I feel bad for Steeler fans that have to suffer – and watch that old has-been trot out there week in and week out. 5 of 25 on third down through 2 weeks, pal. Come on.
2: Yeah, nah, man, it's embarrassing. I'll be honest with you. I didn't like the Mike McCarthy hire. You know, he's a two-time retread coach. You know, he got let go by the Packers and was unimpressive enough in Dallas. You know, and frankly, those Dallas teams are far more talented than the current Steelers roster.
0: For sure.
2: You know, I love the Rooney family and how they run the Steelers. But, you know, the past 2 years, they've just been delusional. They think they're just, we're just a quarterback away. Let's bring in Aaron Rodgers to be the highest end game manager we can find. You know, that's just not the case. It's not the case.
0: You know who the Steelers should have went after this offseason? Instead of Aaron Rodgers,
2: they should have. That's my guess.
0: I would have taken a flyer on Malik Willis. That's the perfect type of quarterback for that team.
2: I just don't even think it would have really made a difference. There's too many weaknesses on the offensive side of the ball. You know, I'll be honest with you. That's the biggest thing is the O-line.
0: The line's got to get better too. But Rodgers, if he had any sort of mobility, the line would look better than what it was.
2: Yeah,
0: I don't think they've been as bad. I think Rodgers creates pressure with his inability to move. Yeah. I appreciate you, man. 310-840-4910. Poor Pittsburgh fans, man. Like that's got to be a tough pill to swallow. Uh-oh. Corey is in Baltimore. Corey, hey, man, it gets late. Very early when you fall under 500 in September, brother. 0-2.
3: Man, let me tell you something, man. I ain't I don't even want to talk about them. Nothing ever surprised me about them. What I want to get to is the Rams, yeah. Man. I pay close attention to that D-line. Let me tell you something. When Myles Garrett come back, man, that line is going to be ferocious. Aaron Donald took on double and triple team. That man is still a beast at it, dog. But when Myles Garrett come back, they're going to be a wrecking. But that ain't what I want to talk about. What I want to talk about, I'm still questioning Lamar Jackson's decision-making, man.
0: Oh, man.
3: That line collapsed around him so many times, and they went against the grain of the game plan that they had against the Colts, man.
0: Wouldn't run the football. Declan Doyle handed it off to Derrick Henry five times in the second half.
3: Dog, when I step there and tell you, I don't understand it. I don't understand it. I don't understand it. I don't know why he continuously just stand in that pocket thinking he can stand there and wait for them guys to get open. Dude, do what you've been doing. Just take off,
0: he's got a point to prove. Corey, think about it. Real talk, Corey. You don't think that he hears the noise about him not being able to win from the pocket and him not being a good thrower? I definitely think that impacts how he played yesterday. I know what you're talking about. You're saying, look, you had opportunities to bail and scramble, and you didn't.
3: At this point, check this out. You promised, boy. I'm a Lamar fan. I don't even like the Ravens. I'm a Lamar fan. I'm a Lamar fan because that man is fantastic. But at this point, you done had 8 years already to sit up there and bring Baltimore Super Bowl. You know what I'm saying? So at this point, you need to take it back to high school. You need to take it back to college. Man, do your thing, dog. You got Derrick Henry back there. Do your thing.
0: But I was frustrated at Doyle. Brother, they were up 14-6 in the second half. He handed it off five times to Derrick Henry.
3: Not only that, I didn't even see no play action. What is he doing?
0: Man, it was a tough pill to swallow, I would say. Man, hey, real quick before we let you go, you still on the couch, brother, or what?
3: I'm always on the couch, homeboy. I'm not going nowhere until she fire Shane Steichen and Balloon Head, man. I'm telling you, man. They have done nothing to impress me since they've been there, man.
0: I thought they had a chance last night.
3: Man, they show her walking up and down. For a minute, I thought she was in there calling the plays, man. She had a little notepad in her hand. I'm like, oh, no, what's going on? Is she calling the plays?
0: I'm about to say, Corey, I got to let you run. I appreciate you as always, man. Enjoy the day, brother. 310-840-4910. We'll wrap up the phones with Jacob calling out of California. Can you please be a high IQ Rams fan? There's been a lot of low IQ Rams fans calling in tonight. Jacob, what you got for us, man?
4: Hello?
0: That's not a good start. Jacob, what's up, man?
4: Nothing much.
0: What you doing?
4: The Rams are gonna be cooking this year.
0: Yeah.
4: We're finally gonna have our name on that Super Bowl.
0: Well, y'all just won it a couple of years ago. What you mean finally? Who's whispering? Who is whispering? I hear you if you're whispering. What did you say? I appreciate you, Jacob. 310-840-4910. Danny, what do you always say, man? The 2 a.m. hour is known to get raunchy.
5: We have been doing this show for almost a full calendar year. I don't know that I have ever heard somebody whisper to somebody on the phone to, like, give them things to say.
0: He was trying to tell him to get his point across. He was like, tell him I said the Rams are going to go to the Super Bowl.
5: I mean, maybe try some cue cards or something. Yeah, look, man, we take anyone on the phones, man. I know. For sure. Sometimes calling into radio is a weird thing if you don't do it regularly. This is our life. It's not everybody. So I get it. Yeah. But that's a first. We never had that one.
0: That was awesome. 310-840-4910 is the number here on Westwood One Sports. And I appreciate you all being here, however you choose to do so. 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About a half hour left to go in the show. Our guy Denton Day will end the show the same way we do each and every night. He'll put us to bed. Coming up, though, since 2020, when the postseason expanded to a 7-team field, when you start off 0-2, it normally means that it's doomsday for you. Since 2020, 51 teams have started off 0-2. 43 teams have missed the playoffs. 8 teams have made the playoffs. I'll tell you the 0-2 team I'm most confident in next.
6: It sure feels like the Chiefs are back. After KC beat Indy, Andy Reid's crew is 2-0. Sorry, other teams. It looks like the Chiefs weren't done. They just took a year off. Westwood One Sports.
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23: 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Hanio Suarez.
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0: What it do? You heard the big voice guy. Overreaction Monday here on Westwood One Sports Night. Getting you up to 3 a.m. Eastern time. But a half hour left to go in the program. I see you all beginning to file in on the phones here as you wrap things up. I thought I told you to stop calling. No, I'm kidding. Call whenever you want. 310-840-4910. I want to do this for those of you that are just now getting the chance to join us here tonight. We just wrapped up week number 2 of the NFL season. It wrapped up on Monday Night Football between the Giants and the Rams. And think about the way that both of these two teams were talked about this past week in preparation for this game. Totally opposite ends of the spectrum in terms of the vibes with both of these teams. For the Giants, they were on top of the world. Beating Dallas at home, MetLife was absolutely buzzing. Jackson Dart with a strong start to his sophomore campaign. Cam Scataboo getting busy. Malik Nabers made his debut, their big free agent signing. Isaiah Likely, he went off. Harbs undefeated in his, you know, tenure as the Giants head coach. Got it off to a damn good start last weekend. And it got me thinking about, man, are the Giants a legit contender in the NFC? For the Rams, everyone's Super Bowl favorite going into the year, they go across to Australia and get socked in the mouth, right? They get socked in the mouth by the 49ers. And now all of a sudden, pressure's on them. Their backs are against the wall. They're the more desperate team. Why do you look so bad? You got to hurry up and get back out onto the field so you can show America, hey, that was not the real LA Rams that we put on film the other night. They did that tonight. Impressive performance from LA. 28-6 winners. Matthew Stafford, vintage, as I mentioned. 4 touchdown performance. Devontae Adams, nearly 200 yards receiving to go along with 2 touchdowns. Despite the offensive explosion that you saw tonight from LA, that was not the biggest story here in this football game. The biggest story was the fact that the Giants lost their starting quarterback, Jackson Dart, to a MCL sprain. He'll undergo further imaging tomorrow, but not a whole lot of clarity surrounding Jackson Dart. Here is Giants head coach John Harbaugh on Jackson Dart. I think when it comes to this football team and how they move forward without Jackson Dart, that's going to be the big question, whether or not it's a grade 1, 2, or 3 strain, because the backup didn't look too good. Here's Coach Harbaugh on Jackson Dart.
1: NFL Network's initial report right after the game is a sprained MCL for Jackson. Is that the case?
2: Yeah, we'll know more tomorrow. That's in the neighborhood of it, I would say. We'll get an MRI tomorrow and have a really good feel for it, and it'll give you more information then.
0: So there we go. Initial diagnosis is an MCL sprain. Nothing confirmed yet. Could be worse. Could be not as bad. Obviously, though, Jackson Dart going to miss some time here for the New York Giants. And based off of the way Jameis Winston played tonight, if you're a Giants fan, you should have no confidence that your team can compete with Jameis. He was 11-27 tonight. And it's not just about him going 11-27, y'all. Dudes are wide open and you're throwing the football in the dirt. You're one-hopping balls. You're throwing into double coverage. No sort of sense pressure. I mean, Jameis looked bad out there. And the shocking part about it is we all are in lockstep. Jameis is one of the best backups in the NFL. So we thought, right? I think what you saw tonight from Jameis was a byproduct of a dude coming off the bench and not getting any reps throughout the practice week. I hope that's the case. Because if he's going to give them another performance like that, Jameis needs to go ahead and hang him up. Go be a coach. You can't come off the bench and play that poorly when you got an MC on your chest. That's just my thoughts on it. The Rams big-time winners in this game. We just talked about Jameis Winston and his struggles throughout the course of this football game. It was alarming how bad he was. Jameis spoke post-game on why he was so bad, talking about this L.A. Rams defense.
1: What were the Rams doing that was giving the passing game so much issues tonight?
3: Well, they got a hit, so they knew pass was coming. When you know pass is coming, it's very challenging to throw the ball when you know that a pass is coming.
0: Jameis, you my man. You were terrible, brother. I get it. You got to get up there and get a politically correct answer. And that is the correct answer. And I was talking about this earlier in the show. I think the bigger problem outside of Jackson Dart going down was the fact that they couldn't run the football. But I believe the two go hand in hand. I believe if Jackson Dart was in there, they would have had a lot more success running the football. Their RPO game is something that's still a piece of this offense, despite them adding some pro-style concepts. So Dart going down not only hurt them on the field because they're down their starting quarterback and he's just a significant upgrade over Jameis, it hurt them off the field as well. I thought the energy of that Giants team, I mean, totally sucked out of them when Dart leaves. And Cam Scatabue, to his credit, tried to hype up the crowd in the immediate aftermath of Dart getting helped off the field. And, you know, it felt like it gave him a shot in the arm for a second. But at the end of the day, like, the emotional toll that losing Jackson Dart had was too much to overcome for New York, man. And I think they're a better football team than what they put on tape tonight. But at the end of the day, like, in the NFL, I know we say next man up all the time. Not every team is accustomed and equipped to play without their starting quarterback. You're seeing Seattle have success with Drew Locke because John Schneider, the architect of that roster, has been there for a while, and they've got depth, and they've got a scheme and a plan, right? Not every team is built for it. San Francisco, when Brock Purdy goes out, Mac Jones is able to come in, and it's a seamless transition because of the infrastructure that's been built in San Francisco over the past several years. So, look, Dart going out, the Giants are screwed. I just hope that it's not something that keeps them out too long here. 310-840-4910 is the number. I see a couple of you filing in on the phones. Let's go to Gina in Delaware wanting to check in. What's going on?
4: Hey, good morning. Thanks for taking my call. First of all, I love the show. When I wake up from my power nap, I'm like wide awake listening to this show, and it just makes me smile. So thank you for making me smile early in the morning.
0: I appreciate you.
4: What I want to say is this. Overreaction Monday, my God, three quarterbacks in one weekend.
0: I know.
4: To me, my reaction to that is, oh, my God, I don't even want to throw it out there. What would ever happen to number 17? I don't want to say it. My reaction.
0: If Josh, not Elvis Allen, went down?
4: Well, like I said, I don't even want to put that out in the universe. Because
0: right now,
4: as you know, the Buffalo Bills are hot. Granted, it's only two games in.
0: They are hot, though.
4: But we are looking good. DJ Moore, give me some of that. Keon Coleman.
0: Well,
4: that boy was
0: here's the thing, Miss Gina, on DJ Moore. Fingers crossed that he's okay. I don't know what the official word was.
4: Hell yeah. That's what I'm talking about. Overreaction Monday. I mean, the injuries. This is a brutal, vicious sport.
0: But
4: do what you love and love what you do. And I'm telling you, if I could ever come back as a Geno, I'd be playing football for the Buffalo Bills. So listen, may I say this to you?
0: Yes.
4: L.A. Rams, October 12th, baby. Monday Night Football. Buffalo Bills, Josh and company coming to
0: I'm
4: town.
0: I'm ready for it.
4: LA
0: potential
4: Rams,
0: Super Bowl
4: Monday
0: matchup.
4: Night football.
0: Potential Super Bowl matchup, Miss Gina.
4: My goodness,
0: I'm looking forward to it just like
4: started.
0: You are, my friend. I appreciate you as always. 310-840-4910. Miss Gina was turned tonight.
5: Is that the sister of Mr. Positive?
0: Oh, my gosh. All she was missing was a boom shakalaka. Or maybe she would have said, like, chicka chicka boom boom. Did anybody out there read chicka chicka boom boom as a kid? Am I the only one that read chicka chicka boom boom? That's embarrassing. 310-840-4910 is the number. Darren is in Maryland. Darren, did you or your kids read chicka chicka boom boom?
6: You said Chicka Chicka Boom Boom. You stopped about that.
0: Do you know about Chicka Chicka Boom Boom?
6: Chicka Chicka Boom Boom? Nah, not really. What's going on with Chicka Chicka Boom Boom?
0: You just like saying it. You just wanted to say Chicka Chicka Boom Boom. Is that what?
6: Yeah.
0: What you got for me? What you got?
6: Oh, I'm a 49er fan, and I've been a 49er fan for years. Okay. Back in the day when Jerry Rice and everybody, all them top players like Roger Craig, at the time they was playing defense, I knew he was going to Super Bowl. You know, back in them days, the DiBalo and everything like that. Mm-hmm. And now we had York that came, we had Kyle Shanahan. And with this situation, and like,
0: make
6: like,
0: sure you make, know, get your brother Jay York a Tinder app or something, man.
6: Yeah, man. He was the bad thing about it. He was in a mobile home, a multi-billionaire. You wouldn't think about that.
0: Went straight to the trenches.
6: And people always say, "Well, Kraft did the same thing, but Kraft did it professionally." He was in.
0: Hey, Darren, what you got for us, man? Before you get his hands on.
6: Oh, okay.
0: Job,
6: I'm sorry.
0: What you good? Nah, you good, man? You good? What you got?
6: Yeah,
0: for us,
6: okay.
0: Man?
6: I think the Rams, looking at, even though we was over Australia and we took care of business, we double team Myles Garrett and everything. Yeah. He was eliminated, but Aaron Donald wasn't there. And another thing with this situation, I'm not blaming as far as making an excuse. 49ers over there for a whole week. They was over there a week. It do makes a difference
0: when you go
6: to a 17-hour flight. I believe that they said the Rams flew out Thursday.
0: Silly
6: when
0: decision.
6: When you're going to a 17-hour flight like that, I went out across the country like that. And once I got to another country, did like a 15-hour flight, I was so tired. I slept
0: imagine
6: the whole
0: having to go
6: day.
0: Practice and do all
6: I was
0: that.
6: Tired. Yes. And it's like this. Rams went in there Thursday. They left Thursday. They sleeping all day Friday. And I heard the game was like, it was like in the morning time. So they really ain't getting no practice or nothing. They just flew it over there without any
0: but
6: practice.
0: The whole
6: or
0: thing is, I can hear that. And everyone got all the details. That's on Sean McVay, silly ass. And they got to live
6: with the consequences. No excuse.
0: I'm going to let you go,
6: no
0: Darren, because we're up against it, brother. I appreciate you as always, man. Good to hear from you. 310-840-4910. Last two calls of the night. Ray is in Alabama wanting to check in. Ray, what's going on?
7: I think that the Rams are going to win the Super Bowl. I mean, the Bills.
0: Hey, Ray. Do your parents know you up right now, boy?
7: Yeah, why?
0: I'm just making sure they know you're hanging out with the youngest in charge. That's all right. I'm here to babysit. That's all good. What you got? What's your biggest overreaction, man? Your thoughts about week two?
7: I think that, they did good against the Lions. They got a very good chance against the Chargers, and
0: I heard you bluffed your coverage on the damn call screener too, Ray. You showed cover three and dropped back into man to man, you know?
7: Yeah, okay.
0: I appreciate you, Ray. 310. How did he trick you, Oliver? I genuinely want to know. That is insane. 310-840-4910. I can't believe this.
5: I can't get over how straight faced he was when you asked him, your parents know that you're up.
0: Yeah.
5: Why?
0: Yeah. Seriously. Like,
5: bro,
0: it's
5: 2 a.m. There's not a place in the country now where it's not past your bedtime.
0: It's about 3 a.m. if we're being for real. But yeah, that's great. He's in Buffalo. It's not like he's on the West Coast. He's in Buffalo. And his name's definitely not Ray either. It's probably his dad's name. 310-840-4910. I feel like if your name is Ray and you're like under 30, it's a weird name.
5: It is.
0: It's an older name, it feels like.
5: My dad's name is Ray.
0: Is it short for Raymond?
5: Yeah.
0: Everybody loves Raymond. That was my show. I love me some Everybody Loves Raymond. Keith, out in Atlanta, finishing this up here on the phones. What up, Keith?
8: Hey, thanks for taking the call.
0: Yes,
8: I just wanted to clap back at you a little bit. I got an overreaction.
0: Yeah, what you
8: Our
0: got?
8: Our Falcons starting 0-2, is an overreaction. We didn't have our best players out there. We're getting Michael Penix Jr. back on Thursday against Green Bay. And I just want to make you eat your words. I'm going to call back when we win this game. And, yes, in Atlanta, we do know about the Chicka Chicka Boom Boom. Come on down to Magic City, and I'll get you some of them lemon pepper Lou wings. And if you lose when you're in town, you're going to buy me about 2 or 3 dozen and some other festivities that goes on in Magic City.
0: I'm about to say, man, we can get specific. If the damn Falcons lose to the Packers coming up on Thursday, when I make my way to the ATL, I need 2-3 free dances on you. You paying for my dances, brother. I appreciate you as always, man. 310-840-4910. We wrap the show up the same way each and every night here on Westwood One Sports Night. We finally got here after a bunch of detours and turns. Denton Day, what do you got for us?
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0: Yes, indeedy. Shout out to the big voice guy. 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Now we wrap up the show the same way each and every Shark Guy Denton Day puts the show to bed. What do you got for us tonight, my man?
1: So I'm going to combine two segments here. I'm going to put the show to bed, and I'm going to give you a weird but true. But to get there, to our destination point, I'm going to speak in riddles. I'm going to give you four teams. I'm going to cross over sports. There's two college teams. There's two pro teams. They have two things in common, and I'm going to need you to tell me what those two things are. Are you ready? Do you think you can do that?
0: Yes.
1: All right. So the two teams in, or three teams in college, one team in the NFL, sorry. USC, the Trojans, the Las Vegas Raiders, the Tennessee Volunteers, the Ole Miss Rebels. Those are four teams, three of which are in college, one of which is in the pros.
0: They all have something in common.
1: They have two things in common.
0: They've been coached by Lane Kiffin.
1: Correct.
0: Give the teams one more time.
1: USC.
0: USC.
1: The Raiders.
0: The Raiders.
1: Tennessee. Ole Miss.
0: They've been coached by Lane Kiffin. And they freak. The Lane Kiffin one was a layup, huh?
1: Yeah, I mean, the Lane Kiffin one. Well, the other one is a layup, too, honestly.
0: Really? I'm just not thinking right now. Ole Miss, Tennessee, the Raiders?
1: Yeah. This is going to bite you because the Raiders are in here for a very specific reason that you've already talked about.
0: Gosh, this is killing me. No, because LSU lost to Ole Miss, so they're not all undefeated.
1: No, that is it.
0: Really?
1: There are four teams that Lane Kiffin has previously coached, and they are all undefeated. The only team that Lane Kiffin has coached that is not undefeated is the team he currently coaches. It is the curse of the Lane Kiffin, or really the, what's like the opposite of curse? Like when you leave and it gets better.
0: The blessing
1: of Lane Kiffin is that all of the teams, including the Las Vegas Raiders, who are projected to be god-awful, they're all unbeaten. Lane Kiffin with the Raiders was one of my favorite times in life. He did the most savage, crazy thing ever in an NFL game.
0: What?
1: He sent Sebastian Janikowski out for a 76-yard field goal as a way to stick it to Al Davis, who was still alive at the time.
0: Was he pissed that they spent, was it a second-round pick on him?
1: They just, it wasn't going well. He was immature. I mean, Janikowski was on the other side of the logo.
0: Yeah. One of my favorite John Gruden clips that I always hear is him sending Janikowski out to kick a 60-yarder, and he knew he was hammered. It was like, I made his ass go kick. But he made it. That was the crazy part. That is going to do it, though, here for a Overreaction Monday edition of Westwood One Sports. And I appreciate you all being here. Thank you to our guy, Oliver Popular. Thank you to our guy, Denton Day. Most importantly, thank you for your calls. Week number two in the NFL officially in the books. Starting later on tonight, we'll peek ahead at week number three of the NFL season. It is a Tell the Truth Tuesday edition of Westwood One Sports Night. Coming up a little bit later on, 11 p.m. to 3 a.m. Eastern Time. You can keep the conversation rolling at NELL_BTP. Drake, Pete, what's up?
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0: quarterback. Stafford checks. Sidearm throw. Leaping catch 20. Down the middle 10. Hash mark 5. Adams touchdown. What a throw and what a catch. 31-yard touchdown for the Rams. You go up early, late first quarter on the Giants.
1: Kevin Harlan on the call for us here at Westwood One. You can check out Kevin and Kurt Warner on the call every Monday night here on Westwood One Sports. Wrap it up. Week number 2 of the NFL season. The Los Angeles Rams, big time winners over the New York Giants, 28-6. That call from Kevin Harlan, one of 2 Devontae Adams touchdowns on the night. I mean, what a night it was, too, man, from Devontae Adams. A vintage Devontae Adams performance. 8 catches, 195 yards, and 2 touchdowns, including a 64-yard touchdown in this one. Matthew Stafford, after really not looking sharp last week, after not being very mobile within the pocket, night and day difference in how he looked tonight. 22 of 31, 327. 4 touchdowns. He had a boneheaded pick in this one as well, but you put that to the side. If you're a fan of the Los Angeles Rams, I know there was a lot of consternation around, well, what the hell happened 11 days ago across the pond in Australia against San Francisco? What happened was they got punched in the mouth by San Francisco on both sides of the football. My biggest takeaway, if I am a Rams fan tonight, you should be thrilled, right, that the offensive line and the defensive line responded after getting hit upside the head last week by the 49ers, right? And I'm going to talk about the offensive line in particular because that's where I think last week the Niners really took advantage of the Los Angeles Rams. The run game tonight, it started with that. Kyren Williams, Blake Corum, getting things going, consistently getting Matthew Stafford and company into third and manageable. I thought they did a really nice job, you know, keeping them on schedule, keeping them on pace. And it honestly, more than anything, keeps them on schedule. That's huge. But it slows down the pass rush of the New York Giants. And if you watch the pregame show tonight, all of the analysts at the desk, most of them, picked the New York Giants, and the reason was they thought this Giants front would be able to manhandle the Rams front similarly to how the Niners did, because why? The Giants front's better than San Fran's. But credit to that front 5 and the tight ends of the Los Angeles Rams, they put on their big boy pants and they came to play tonight. They took the first punch from New York. They were able to, you know, continue to fight throughout the course of this game. The thing that I'd have issue with if I'm a Rams fan was this fool's goal. How much stock can you put into what you saw tonight? On offense, right, I feel like what you see is what you're going to get, right? That's the expectations that we have for a Los Angeles Rams offense led by Matthew Stafford. No Puka Nacua tonight. So you saw an increased target share for Devontae Adams, but, man, as I look at the defense of the Rams, right, you got the debut of Aaron Donald. And if you're just now joining us, man, Aaron Donald, not too shabby, man, in his season debut for the Los Angeles Rams. Didn't play last week across the pond in Australia. Lucky for him. Tonight, though, Aaron Donald coming up big, 32 total snaps, 18 total pass rush snaps. He's faced 7 double teams. Finished with 1 quarterback pressure. He had a TFL, 1 solo tackle, and then 3 assisted tackles as well. So not a bad night for Aaron Donald. When it comes to the way that this Rams defense played, and, you know, on paper, right? On paper, they played pretty well. When you hold an offense to under 200 yards, you played pretty well. When you hold an offense to just 3 for 14 on third down, you played pretty well. Here is the thing, and Rams fans, I'm sorry, I learned nothing about the Rams defense tonight. I didn't learn a damn thing about the Rams defense tonight. For all I know, you could still be as bad as the group that you show, or you could be as bad as you show, rather, across the pond in Australia. You were horrible in the season opener defensively. And I have to believe if Jackson Dart doesn't go down tonight, the Giants score more than 6 points. Jameis Winston came in, and if you're just joining us, holy cow. Jackson Dart leaves this football game with what's being described as an MCL sprain. He'll get further imaging and testing throughout the week, and we'll get you up to speed on the latest with Jackson Dart. But Winston, Jameis Winston, veteran, had to come in Dart's relief. And look, Jameis is somebody that I believe is pretty highly regarded in the backup quarterback community. I know there are some, you know, people out there within NFL circles that feel like he's one of the best 32 starters still. He's now playing the role of backup in New York, and they love him there. He's a damn captain, guys. The fact that Jameis Winston was voted a captain as a backup quarterback tells you everything you need to know about his importance to that organization, more importantly, that locker room. Jameis had to come off the bench today. And Jameis, I love you. Your ass looked terrible tonight. 11-27, 111 yards. That's a 40% completion percentage, guys. Oh, and he threw a pick as well. He was not good. And for that reason, I don't really know what's up with the Rams. I don't know if that defense is back. Damn it, being back, I don't know if it's good, if we're being honest. Because in the opener, right, in the opener, you looked horrible. And tonight, you got the benefit of playing against a backup and Jameis Winston. So I don't know what to feel about the Los Angeles Rams. I do know this, though. The biggest takeaway for Rams fans should be what you got from Matt Stafford. And the fact that your passing game got back on track. The fact that your run game got back on track. The fact that you were able to protect Stafford as well as you were, considering the front that you went up against. But here's the other kind of saving grace, right? With the lack of support that the Giants defense got from their offense, I don't even think you got the best version of the Giants defense. So if I'm being real, yeah, they won 28-6 tonight. I didn't learn a damn thing about the Los Angeles Rams. As far as I'm concerned, there's still major question marks surrounding this football team in their hierarchy within the landscape of the NFC. If beating up on Jameis Winston and the New York Giants, if that moves the needle for y'all, Rams house, so be it. Your standards are very low. And I'm sorry about that. But for me, look, you got to take me out to dinner first. You know what I'm saying? You got to spend a bag on me first before I just give in to you being one of the better teams in the NFL. Everything is earned, not given in this league. Everyone was licking them like an ice cream cone, couldn't stop

to start the season. After that, right, I don't know what to believe when it comes to the LA Rams. As a matter of fact, I don't know if I should believe what I saw tonight. See, this is what Rams fans will tell you. Rams fans will tell you, oh, don't believe what you saw last week. It was just week one. We weren't prepared. We didn't get over to Australia quickly enough. They'll build in every excuse in America. And they'll tell you tonight that we should believe what we saw. This is the real version of the Los Angeles Rams. I don't believe it. I think the real version of the LA Rams is somewhere in the middle between what we saw on Thursday against the Niners and then what we saw tonight against the Giants. I have real questions about their secondary still. I have real questions about their ability to consistently stop the run. Why did they stop the run well tonight? Because I know what you smart aleck Rams fans are going to say. Oh, they stopped the run well tonight, Linnell. It was great. Why was it great, America? That's the question. Because the Giants were one-dimensional offensively once Jackson Dart left the football game. So Rams fans, tell me what it is and what it ain't with your group. After 2 weeks of play, I don't know what the Rams are. The Rams got a personality disorder. The Rams need to be on Prozac. Because you know what the Rams showed last week? On Thursday against the Niners? They showed that when you punch them in the face, they're going to tuck their tail between their legs and curl up into a ball. You know what they showed tonight? That the hell we're getting punched in the face. They're going to punch first. Which one is real when it comes to the Los Angeles Rams? That's the question that I got. As far as the Giants are concerned, man, whew, this is tough because the momentum that this organization had built, and I get it, it was just week one, but the hope that they were able to instill amongst the fan base, the momentum, the love that they were gaining amongst the national media, the belief that must have been building and growing inside of that locker room after winning the season opener. It feels like all of that goes by the wayside. It feels like all of that is for nothing because of what happened tonight. And I'm going to give the Giants the benefit of the doubt here. It's not just about Jackson Dart going down, though. Yes, Jackson Dart went down in this football game. You also gave up damn near 500 yards of offense. That's real. Two things can be true. Yes, Jackson Dart went down. Yes, you gave up almost 500 yards of total offense. That's not acceptable if you're a Giants fan. It's not. Now, you can make the argument that, hey, our defense was, you know, put in a bad spot because the offense wasn't able to sustain drives. I can hear that. That's valid. But the reality is, if you're the Giants, I was disappointed. And this is, you know, what tells the maturity or what shows the maturity of a team. Last week, for the entirety of this week, we have been glazing the New York Giants. Their pass rush in particular. Abdul Carter, Brian Burns, Tibbs. Praising that group for how they got after Dak Prescott, how they stopped the run. It's almost like they were reading their own press clippings. They got worked tonight, blown off the football. The Rams ran it at damn near 5 yards a pop. Can't win like that, baby. You just can't. So if I'm a Giants fan, it's tough. But like I said, I almost give the players the benefit of the doubt and tell me if I'm simping out for the Giants here. Cam Scadaboo tried to rally the troops when Dart went out. He just started screaming. I think for Cam Scadaboo, when you scream as much as he does and you're as rah-rah as he does, I kind of become numb to it. You know, I expect him to do a backflip off the stage or something stupid. You know, I've grown accustomed to that type of behavior from him. He tried to rally the troops after Dart went down. And the Giants are young. So I'm going to give them the benefit of the doubt here. Instead of the Jackson Dart injury instilling life into the Giants, that Jackson Dart injury

0: injury snatched the life away from the Giants. They lost the ferocity and the swagger that they were playing with defensively. And then offensively, and this had a lot to do with the quarterback play just being horrendous, they weren't sharp. Tough pill to swallow here if you're a Giants fan. If you're a Rams fan, enjoy the win. You're at 500. That's great. You didn't want to fall to 0-2. We know the numbers surrounding teams that fall to 0-2. Still don't know if your defense is real or not. And then for the Giants, how quickly things can change. Life comes at you fast in the National Football League. Less than a week after being the talk of the town, right? Everyone talked about you all week. Everyone was geeked up about you this week. I called you one of the best teams in the conference. I still feel that way. Not without Jackson Dart, though. If you're a fan of the Giants here, are there conversations being had in Giants circles about a new quarterback? Do you guys have confidence that Jameis Winston will be able to keep things afloat while Jackson Dart is out? That's the big question. How long will Jackson Dart ultimately be out? He's got an MCL sprain. If it is a grade one sprain, timeline is anywhere from 1 to 3 weeks. If it is a grade two sprain, timeline is anywhere from 2 to 6 weeks. Grade three sprain, season damn near over, with a timeline spanning between 6 to 12 weeks. Let's just say, and based off of the way he walked off the field, based off of his ability to stand on the sideline for the remainder of the game, and then the fact that he tried to re-enter the game, that leads me to believe it's either a grade one or a grade two sprain. If it is a grade two sprain and Jackson's got to miss the next six football games, as I pull up the Giants schedule here, right? Their next six games, Tennessee, Arizona, Washington, New Orleans, Houston, Philly. Do you trust Jameis Winston during that time period? I don't. Now, you got the Titans and the Cardinals. Like, that's not bad. If there was two teams I'd sign up to play after my starting quarterback went down, it'd be those two. Talking about the Titans and the Cardinals. So if you're a Giants fan, feel good about that. But, like, we saw it tonight. If they've got to play games without Jackson, it's Jameis as the starter. Maybe he'll look better off of a full week of preparation, right? Maybe he'll look better off a full week of prep. His ass looked terrible tonight. He looked virtually unplayable. It's just the reality of it. 310-840-4910 is the number here on Westwood One Sports Night. Does Monday Night Football change your opinion on the Los Angeles Rams? 310-840-4910 is the number. A lot of people after week one, myself included, were looking at the Rams kind of sideways because they went across the pond to Australia and got punched in the mouth, dominated in that football game. Tonight, they were the ones who dominated. But they dominated against a team led by a backup quarterback. Has Monday Night Football at all changed your opinion on the 2026 LA Rams? 310-840-4910 is the number. I also want to ask this, as we saw Jackson Dart go down here tonight, which team that's currently forced to play a backup is the best equipped and the worst equipped to deal with a backup signal caller? 310-840-4910. I'll answer both of those questions next. This is Westwood One Sports Night. Whitney Youngest and Charles Lanoe Willingham getting you up to 3 a.m. Eastern Time right here on Westwood One Sports. 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
1: 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Westwood One Sports.
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0: It's Reaction Monday on Westwood One Sports. Here's Linnell Willingham.
1: All righty. Number to hit us up, 310-840-4910. So you reach me on the talking text line here on a Overreaction Monday edition of Westwood One Sports Night. Whitney Youngest in charge. Linnell Willingham, I'll get you up to 3 a.m. Eastern time. Week number two of the NFL wrapping up with a bang. Kinda. Rams were big time winners over the New York Giants, 28-6. Remember, week one for both of these two teams, totally different end of the spectrum. The Giants felt like they were the biggest positive surprise of week one, and the Rams felt like they were the biggest negative surprise of week one. Which one was a head fake? That's what we got to find out tonight, but we didn't. Jackson Dart left this game in the first quarter, and after that, it's just really hard to, you know, put any stock into what happened the rest of the way. Jameis Winston comes off the bench for New York and gives them some of the worst backup quarterback play I've ever seen in my life. 11-27 for 111 yards and a pick. One hopping balls to dudes that are wide open, not stepping into throws. I mean, just ugly quarterback play from Jameis Winston. If you're a Giants fan, you may be asking, hey, is there someone else on the roster? Is there a veteran that's familiar with Matt Nagy's scheme? Because this is not it when it comes to Jameis. The tough part about Jameis struggling, he's a captain. So, yes, you're coming off the bench. Yes, it's difficult, but you're a captain. We expect you to rise to the occasion. He did not do that. The Giants scored just 6 points all night tonight. And it was a struggle on both sides of the football, really, for the Giants. I feel like the offensive struggles led to the defensive struggles. I mentioned they gave up 28 points. Matthew Stafford and Davante Adams really doing whatever they wanted. The run game got going for the LA Rams. If you're a Rams fan, the thing that you should be most excited about, which should matter the most to you, is the fact that, you know, your offensive line was able to hold up tonight in the run game and in pass protection, 11 days after being manhandled up front by the San Francisco 49ers. I want your calls on this, though. 310-840-4910. We've seen two totally different Rams teams in the first 2 weeks. Across the pond in Australia, we saw a Rams team that looked like they weren't ready for primetime. Tonight, we saw a Rams team that looked like they may be the best in the NFC. Does Monday Night Football, what happened tonight, does it change your opinion on the Rams? 310-840-4910. It doesn't change my opinion on the Rams, and here's why. I can't put any stock into what happened tonight because Jackson Dart was out. And he is such a force multiplier to where their run game was ineffective because Dart was out. As a result, their offense was largely ineffective. And their offense being ineffective led to the defense being ineffective. And the defense was the reason they won last week. Their defense, you know, is the group to write home about on this team, right? That front four is as good as anybody's. That linebacker duo between Edmonds and Reese is as good as anybody's. But when you're constantly on the field, when you're having to play a lot of snaps, doesn't hit the same, man. Doesn't hit the same. So if you're the LA Rams, obviously you want to hang your hat on what happened tonight. But do you just forget about what happened last week? It's hard for me to do that. I believe the real Rams are somewhere in between what we saw last Thursday and then what we saw tonight. Does Monday Night Football, the Rams beating up on a Giants team minus Jackson Dart, does Monday Night Football change your opinion on the LA Rams? 310-840-4910. Scott is in Washington wanting to check in. Scott, what's going on, man?
2: How you doing, man?
1: Doing good.
2: Well, I'm going to say no. Because week one of the NFL is what they call a lie. Or do you think I'm wrong?
1: I mean, it just all depends. I think it's convenient to call it a lie when things don't go in your team's favor. I don't know what to make of it.
2: No,
1: I know this.
2: But what
1: the
2: I
1: first
2: mean
1: four
2: is,
1: weeks, hold on really, real quick. The first 4 weeks of the season, right? looks ugly as hell because of the current preseason culture. So you can say that week one is a head fake, or if that's the case, that week two should be a head fake, week three should be a head fake, week four should be a head fake. You got to pick and choose, I guess, what you can take away and what you can't.
2: I have a hard time with that because there is a team in the NFC West that started with a backup 2 weeks in a row, and they are 2-0. Who would that be?
1: The Pitt Panthers. No, I'm kidding. The Seattle Seahawks, obviously. But if you've been listening to the show tonight, and I'm going to assume that you have been, you're not a fool, brother. There are certain teams that can overcome playing with the backup. There are certain teams that can't. The Seattle Seahawks and this roster that they've put together, they've been building this for a decade plus under John Schneider. So to act as if Drew Locke is coming in and playing savior. No. The reason Drew Locke is able to have success is because of the run game and what Clint Kubiak asks of his quarterback. It's the most QB-friendly scheme
2: because
1: in
2: the
1: NFL.
2: Defense.
1: For sure.
2: And because of the defense.
1: And because of the defense, for sure. Not Clint Kubiak, but
2: So when we talk about Jameis Winston, we're talking about the 30 for 30 guy? 30 TDs, 30 interceptions?
1: Correct.
2: Okay.
1: You said that, but what did you say that for?
2: Well, your defense should not buckle because your offense goes into a struggle. Should not do that.
1: That happens in the NFL, pal. When you're forced to constantly suck wind and not get a rest and get a blow, you're going to suffer the consequences defensively, 100%.
2: I totally agree, but the Seattle defense didn't do that, and they gave their
1: When did the Seattle defense – Hold on. The Seattle defense – the Seattle offense moved the football. Don't say that they just didn't move the football.
2: Exactly. That's my point. Their defense didn't buckle because –
1: I don't know what your point is. Their quarterback – I appreciate the call. 310-840-4910. That just frustrated me. I don't get – If you all are going to call in here tonight, have this understanding, and I'll reiterate it here again. Not every team is going to be able to overcome losing their starting quarterback. It doesn't work that way. We're talking about the most important position in pro sports. Don't think that what Drew Locke in Seattle is doing is some norm. It's not. I promise you it's not. That's the byproduct. They're the beneficiary of good team building over the past 5 to 7 years under John Schneider. That's why they're able to play with Drew Locke and have success. 310-840-4910. You know, I didn't really learn a whole bunch about the Rams tonight. My opinion on the Rams didn't really change after tonight. I still have questions about their defense. I think tonight, the reason they dominated, the reason they look so good, you went up against a team quarterback by Jameis Winston. 310-840-4910. Let's go to Jim in Illinois. What's up, Jim?
3: Hey, how's it going?
1: Doing good,
3: man. I understand what you're saying about the starting quarterback for the Giants not being there. But if you're going to say that, what do you say to Myles Garrett not being there? What do you say to Puka Nacua not being there?
1: Hold on. What's the more significant loss, a quarterback or an edge rusher?
3: When you take a quarterback like the Giants quarterback and you're taking him and you're comparing him to Puka Nacua and Myles Garrett.
1: Are you trying to say that the Rams not having Puka and Myles was more significant than the Giants being without Jackson Dart? Is that what you called up here to say?
3: Are you kidding me? Jackson Dart?
1: Are you kidding me, pal? Are you kidding me? You're trying to sit here and tell me that a wide receiver and a defensive end have a bigger impact on a team than a quarterback?
3: You're going to call Myles Garrett just a defensive end, and you're going to call Puka Nacua just a wide receiver? They are way bigger difference makers on the field than Jackson Dart. Who the heck is Jackson Dart?
1: Come on, man.
3: Are you kidding me?
1: I want to believe that you're serious. I do.
3: The difference making between the difference that Myles Garrett and Puka Nacua are going to make on the field compared to
1: what
3: Jackson
1: difference did
3: start,
1: what difference
3: what
1: did
3: you
1: they,
3: got him
1: did
3: in
1: they
3: the
1: make
3: Hall
1: it?
3: Of
1: hold on,
3: Fame?
1: Hold on. Can I ask you a question? Can I ask you a question?
3: Yes.
1: What difference did they make in week one?
3: What difference was it? What?
1: What you can't hear now? What difference did those two
3: no, I couldn't
1: make in
3: hear
1: week
3: you.
1: One? Talking about Puka and Myles Garrett. What difference did they make in week one?
3: It didn't make a difference in week one. And they
1: call.
3: Weren't playing.
1: 310-840-4910. I cannot believe. And maybe because it's Myles Garrett, okay, to make the argument that Puka Nacua and Myles Garrett have a bigger impact on the Rams than Jackson Dart does on the Giants, they can't function without Jackson Dart. It was very evident tonight. 310-840-4910 is the number here on What's the One Sports Night. That is incredible to me. When you look at the LA Rams and what they've put on tape the first 2 weeks of the season, has tonight changed your opinion on them? 310-840-4910. Because I'll continue to reiterate it. Coming out of the season opener against San Francisco, the way that the Rams got pushed around on both sides of the line of scrimmage, I was pretty concerned about LA coming out of week one. Tonight, offensively, they get back in their bag. Defensively, they're going up against a backup, so it's hard to really gauge it. But they were dominant tonight. But it was against a team without the starting quarterback. And we know the trickle-down effect that that has on a football team. Does the result of Monday Night Football at all change your opinion on the 2026 LA Rams? 310-840-4910. Let's go to Campbell out in Pittsburgh wanting to check in. Campbell, what's going on, brother?
4: Yo, what's going on?
1: What's going on, man? How you doing?
4: Yeah, I'm good. How are you? I was just going to talk to you about another thing, but I'm pretty amazed about your last comments with the last caller in. You're talking about probably one of the league's greatest defensive players of all time and Puka Nacua, who led the league in receptions last year and finished second in receiving yards.
1: We're talking those about guys, a starting quarterback, though, bro.
4: The Giants were a little overhyped coming with Scat and coming with
1: no,
4: Jackson.
1: No, that's
4: Dart.
1: Not
4: they
1: the – but hold on, bro. Yet, I'm going to let you continue.
4: No, they get to prove themselves.
1: I'm going to let you continue. Hold on. Jeez, Luis. Did you catch that? 310-840-4910 is the number. Holy cow. Anyone that didn't, I almost want to tag you in on this because I feel like I need a voice of reason here. If anyone out there across the country doesn't think that I understand the impact of Myles Garrett, you're nuts. What impact did Myles Garrett have on the Browns, guys? Y'all keep talking about Myles Garrett's impact. What impact did Myles Garrett have on the damn Browns? We're talking about the quarterback position here. Don't, for you to call in here and say that Myles Garrett is more impactful and means more to the Rams than Jackson Dart means to the Giants, are you on crack?
5: I'm on crack.
1: You're on crack?
5: I mean, line those two guys up. And if you're doing a draft, line those two guys up. Who are you taking? You're not taking
1: that's
5: Jackson
1: not the question. The question is not who's the better player. It's who's more important to their football team.
5: Yeah, but you're clearly overinflating. You're overinflating Jackson Dart.
1: How do they function? They couldn't function without him tonight.
5: Look yeah, at would the they, way would, the they, would the they have been able to function with him?
1: I think so.
5: Yeah, see, that's
1: why
5: that's
1: wouldn't
5: where,
1: they have been able to?
5: That's where you're losing me. Because I don't think he's that good of a quarterback.
1: So you think last week was...
5: You seem to think that one week against Dallas, who's a bad defense, makes this dude a really good quarterback, and I'm not there.
1: I don't think that it's just the 1 week last week against Dallas. I go back to what he accomplished last year as well. He didn't finish strong, but damn it, he was void of weapons by the time the season was over. He showed in week one and throughout the course of training camp that, hey, there's something there with this kid. There is, and as we're seeing right now with Cam Ward, maybe he wasn't working with the best developer of quarterbacks over the last year and a half talking about his time with Brian Daboll. But I understand how good Myles Garrett is. The reality is you can't take an NFL starter off of a team. There's a handful of them that can function without their starter. The Giants are not. You saw it tonight. It's a night and day. Jameis Winston was 11 of 27 tonight. He completed 40% of his passes. There's no way that you all out there think that Jackson Dart wouldn't have performed better than that. 310-840-4910 is the number. I'm honestly appalled. Didn't you just knock my socks off? I knew for sure that you'd be on the right side of it. We're all wrong here tonight. I can't believe y'all. I get the Myles Garrett thing, though. And I don't want this to get lost in me saying that, like, I don't understand how impactful Myles is. I get it. But in terms of who's more important to their respective team, Myles back, they didn't have Myles last year. They won the Super Bowl or went to the damn conference championship. You take the starter off of an already bad team and you get, what was the score tonight? 28-6, you get that sort of result. 310-840-4910 is the number here on Westwood One Sports Night. Does Monday Night Football at all change your opinion on the Los Angeles Rams? And I want to get into this discussion as well. Which team currently forced to play with a backup is best equipped and worst equipped to deal with it? That's next here on Westwood One Sports Night.
0: It's a reaction Monday. Week two is nearly in the books. And now comes the fallout. The biggest stories, the biggest surprises. On your home for the NFL, Westwood One Sports.
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20: 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There it goes. A three-run go-ahead blast for A. Eugenio Suarez.
21: 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Up throwing Anthony. Throw to the plate, not in time. And the Reds walk it off at 11, 6-5.
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0: 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Here's Linnell Willingham.
1: Oh, yes, indeedy. Getting you up to 3 a.m. Eastern time here on a Overreaction Monday edition of Westwood One Sports Night. You're tapped in to the youngest in charge, Linnell Willingham. Phone lines locked and loaded at 310-840-4910. We just wrapped up week number 2 of the National Football League season. Finished with a bang, and it honestly kept the consistent theme of the week, and that was starting quarterbacks going down. The Rams tonight, clearly with a more desperate team, and I say it all the time, you cannot fake desperation in pro sports. They were clearly the more desperate team. They played like it. They were 28-6 winners over the New York Giants. I can't help but think, though, what happens tonight if Jackson Dart doesn't go down with a MCL sprain in the first quarter? Because what you got off the pine from Jameis Winston was, without a shadow of a doubt, the worst quarterback play I've seen in a really, really long time. 11-27 for 111 yards and a pick. It was so bad that you could see Jameis's teammates, based off of body language and facial expressions, getting pissed at him for how bad he was. And the damning thing about it is, he's got a C on his chest, talking about Jameis Winston. So, totally disappointing. Question is this, though, at 310-840-4910. I believe that this game looks totally different if Jackson Dart starts and finishes this for the New York Giants. There was a caller earlier that said, well, Linnell, you're complaining about the Giants being without Dart. Well, the Rams were without Myles Garrett and Puka Nacua. Huh? For the life of me, I couldn't understand what the dude was saying. We have the lines loaded now, so I'll ask you at 310-840-4910. Who means more to their respective group? Does Myles Garrett and Puka mean more to the Rams than Jackson Dart means to the Giants? 310-840-4910. This is almost like we're doing an IQ test here tonight. Andrew is in Buffalo. Andrew, what's up, man?
2: Hey, what's up, man? I just wanted to call in. Yeah, like you said, I'm not sure what those guys were talking about. And they clearly weren't watching the football game. It was very apparent that Jackson's Dart injury was hurting the team. Jameis Winston, I mean, this guy, how many teams has this guy been on, you know? He could not hit anybody wide open. He had neighbors going down the field, underthrowing them. And, I mean, you can't compare apples to oranges here with Myles Garrett. Of course, Jackson Dart is going to be more important of a loss.
1: He's the quarterback,
2: He's the quarterback. He takes all the first-team reps. You know, they got chemistry with the receivers. I mean, I don't understand some of these guys.
1: You and me both, brother. I appreciate you. 310-840-4910 is the number. As we ease our way into the 1 a.m. hour on the East Coast, we'll take a look at some of the other starters that went down in week 2 throughout the National Football League. But I want to get your calls on this. 310-840-4910. What was the more, and I can't even believe I'm asking this question, what was the more significant loss tonight? Jackson Dart for the Giants or Myles Garrett and Puka Nacua for the Rams? Let's go to Carlos, who was in Pomona. He was at the game tonight. Los, what's going on, man?
3: What's up, brother? Yeah, I was. I can tell you it was about 60% Giant fans, 40% Rams fan. I'm a diehard Rams fan.
1: Isn't that crazy? That's why you Rams fans out there, and I'm not talking about you in particular. I think it's the dumbest slogan or the dumbest hashtag in pro sports, Rams house. It's everyone else's house, not Rams house.
3: No, I agree with you. I can tell you if they would have won, it would have been a sour taste in my mouth walking out. But, I mean, going back to your question, yeah, without a shadow of a doubt, definitely Jackson Dart. What I would push back, though, is having Aaron Donald back, that definitely hyped up the crowd, hyped up the team as well. What they were doing with Jackson Dart and Cam Scataboo, it would have been a close one. I think the Rams still would have pulled it off. I love what McDuffie was doing on neighbors. Quentin Lake was shutting down likely, and once Winston went in, it was a wrap. I wasn't scared at all. Those play actions weren't making a difference. We were crunching up the box, stopping Scataboo. I think the big test for the Rams would actually be when they go to the Broncos on Sunday. If they don't have Puka to stick with the same system, that's going to be a little bit challenging. I think they might still pull it off, but what are your thoughts on it?
1: For sure. I appreciate you. We're going to find out, like you just said, for sure, what the Rams are or what the Rams aren't over the course of the next 3 weeks. They're at Denver on Sunday. They're at Philadelphia the following week. And then they host Buffalo on October the 12th on Monday Night Football. By the time we get to that Monday Night Football game against Buffalo, we will have concrete answers on what the Rams are and what the Rams aren't. At this point, I don't know what the Rams are. I don't. Because in the first 2 weeks of the season, they showed me two different versions of themselves. And the most disheartening thing about what happened in week one is what happened up front along both sides of the line of scrimmage. The Niners running for over 100 yards at 4.5 yards a pop. And then the pass rush getting after Matthew Stafford the way that they did. The biggest takeaway for the Rams tonight, if you're a Rams fan, this is the thing you should be most geeked up about. Your offensive line against one of the most formidable front fours in football not only held up, but dominated in this one. And it all started, right, with the law firm of Corum and Williams. Kyron Williams and Blake Corum getting it done in between the tackles slowed down the pass rush of the Giants. When you're a defensive end, a defensive tackle, and you've got to think about playing the run on the way to the quarterback, your pass rush isn't as twitchy. Your pass rush isn't as impactful. That's going to be the key for LA. I do still believe there are some issues with this offensive line of the LA Rams. How do they mitigate those issues? How do they soften the blow? You get some balance going on the offensive side of the football. 310-840-4910 is the number here on Westwood One Sports Night. As we ease our way into the 1 a.m. hour on the East Coast, we'll continue to take your calls on what happened tonight on Monday Night Football. If you're just now joining us, week two ending with what really was the theme of week number two, starting quarterbacks going down. We saw Jaden Daniels go down in Washington. We saw Caleb Williams go down in Chicago. We wrap up week number two with Giants starting quarterback Jackson Dart going down. He left the game in the first quarter. According to Mike Garofolo of the NFL Network, it is a MCL sprain. How long he's out is the big question here. Based off of what you saw from Jameis Winston, the Giants will not be able to survive without Jackson Dart. 310-840-4910. More your calls next here on Westwood One Sports Night.
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19: 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Deep left field, there it goes. A three-run go-ahead blast for Eugenio Suarez.
20: 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Up throwing Anthony. Throw to the plate, not in time. And the Reds walk it off at 11, 6-5.
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0: 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Here's Linnell Willingham.
1: Yes, sir. You heard the big voice guy. Youngest in charge, Linnell Willingham, rocking out with you as we get you up to 3 a.m. Eastern time here on a Overreaction Monday edition of Westwood One Sports Night. 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Week number 2 in the NFL. Wrap it up with a statement from the Los Angeles Rams. Or did they make a statement? See, that's what I can't figure out here. I don't believe that I learned a whole lot tonight about the Rams because of who they faced. The Giants being without Jackson Dart for pretty much all of this football game makes it really difficult for me to buy into what I saw from the Rams. A 4-touchdown performance from Matt Stafford. Vintage performance from Devontae Adams, who went for damn near 200 yards and 2 touchdowns. The run game got back going. They held the Giants to just 6 points. But if you watch this game, you know Jameis Winston was borderline. I didn't want to say borderline. He was unplayable. It was some of the worst quarterbacking I've ever seen in the NFL. Now, coming off the bench, hadn't played in a while, I get it, but damn, Jameis, that was bad. And as a result, the Rams were able to have an easy day at the office, in my opinion, on the defensive side, and it led to their offense getting some easier opportunities as well. 310-840-4910 is the number here on Westwood One Sports Night. Your reaction to what went down on Monday Night Football, and does this game tonight change your opinion on the Los Angeles Rams at all? 310-840-4910. Let's go to Don in San Diego. What's up, Don?
2: Hey, good evening. How you doing? Willingham, how you doing?
1: Good.
2: Oh, man. Okay, man. Hey, listen, I'm not here to I don't know much about Dart. I know he was hurt, so I'm not going to. You're right earlier. I mean, the quarterback position, obviously, is the captain of the ship. It's the most important position. But overall, it's a team sport regardless. Now, Garrett and Puka Nacua, I mean, those guys are, in their own right, great, great players, you know, respectively. I don't feel Dart, even if he had played tonight, I still think the Rams would have won the game. It just would have been probably the closer score. But I do agree with you. It's the most important position. I just think Dart is – I just don't know much on I don't want to say much on Dart because I just haven't seen enough of him. Now, as far as the teams, there's so many teams out there with just 2 games that have been played. Man, they're like Jekyll and Hyde. I mean, the Bears. I mean, I don't know what – I mean, wow. You know, I mean, so the Rams, I don't really have the jury still out on them, too. Okay. Now, as far as Winston, man, I don't know why I keep having hope for the underdogs, man. I know it's been, what, 8-9 years the guy's been in the league. I'm thinking one day this guy's going to jump into a game, a big playoff game, and the quarterback is going to go down, and he's going to win the big one for a team.
1: Is that what you really think? Well, if that's okay, the case, brother, I got a bag of air on
2: this. I know you're going to cut me off, man. You know, you're getting ready to cut me off. Man, it's not impossible. It can happen. You've had some journeyman quarterbacks out there that were in the Super Bowl that were rotten quarterbacks.
1: Sure.
2: Yeah, come on, it's happened, man.
1: No, it has. I'm not disagreeing with you. He's not it's just highly unlikely, that's all. Well, I appreciate the call, brother. 310-840-4910. What is Jameis Winston? And look, this is what's so crazy. And the recency bias that we have when it comes to the NFL. Before his performance tonight, I was really, really high on Jameis. As a matter of fact, I still am. But damn, brother, you got to be able to come off the bench cold and give your team more than that when you wear the C on your chest. That's all I'm saying. With a full week of preparation, I assume Jameis will be markedly better. Not a foregone conclusion, though. He looked rattled tonight. And it's one of them situations where, man, if he's going to have to be the guy moving forward for the Giants for maybe the next month, while Dart recovers from the MCL sprain. Did tonight do anything to shake Jameis Winston's confidence? Because it was that bad. When you're on the sideline by yourself, talking to yourself and telling yourself you got to be better, that's how you know your ass is playing terrible. That was the reality tonight for Jameis Winston, who we know has a ton of talent. It's just about the consistency. I thought the number one sign that he was playing bad was the reaction of his teammates, man. That was tough to watch. 310-840-4910 is the number. Let's go to Paul in Columbus wanting to chime in. What's going on, Paul?
3: Hey, what's going on, man?
1: What's up, dude? How you doing?
3: I just wanted to tap into this conversation about this Dart versus Garrett and Puka thing. I agree that the quarterback position is the most important position in football. No doubt on that. But I got a question for you.
1: Yeah.
3: I know there's a context to this thing, but right now, do you think the Giants would trade Jackson Dart for Myles Garrett and Puka Nacua?
1: With the You damn right they would. And I would too. Look.
3: Exactly. Everyone and their mother would. That's just
1: there was never an argument about them not being better players.
3: No. I'm taking another step. I'm just saying that just proves you that these two guys are real game changers. Arguing that this defensive end, this edge rusher, he might be the best edge rusher in the league. That Puka Nacua might be the best wide receiver in the league. When you take those two guys away, that is impactful for the team. I don't care who's under center. It doesn't really matter. You're taking those two guys away. That's really important. You look over at Dart, dude's kind of unproven. I mean, we haven't seen enough about him. I feel like if this was Lamar, Josh Allen, any of those guys, we'd be having a different conversation. But you're talking about Jackson Dart here. And I mean, we're talking about a top 20 quarterback, not top 15 quarterback in the NFL.
1: We're talking about a starter, though, in this league, playing the game's most important position. It's the most important position in pro sports, man.
3: Cooper Rush is starting for the Falcons right now.
1: Dude, and they got their ass whipped yesterday, brother. What's your point?
3: What have the Giants done with Dart?
1: I appreciate the call. This is killing me. Are y'all trolling me with this? I genuinely feel like I'm being trolled. No one's foolish enough to make the argument that Dart is a more accomplished, a better player than Myles Garrett or Puka Nacua. That's not at all what I'm trying to say. But I'll say it till I'm blue in the face. I'll say it till the damn cows come home. Jackson Dart is more important to the Giants than Myles Garrett is to the Rams. That's just the reality of it. 310-840-4910 is the number. I get what Charles is saying, though. No one's going to sit here and try to minimize who Myles Garrett is, what Myles Garrett is. I just think you all are asleep at the wheel on Jackson Dart. And I'm no Jackson Dart fan. That's not at all what I am. But, like, you take the starting quarterback off of any team in this league, more times than not, they're going to suffer ill consequences. Let's go to Steve in Sacramento wanting to check in. What's up, Steve?
4: What's going on, brother? Hey, what's going on, man? I'll tell you right now, man, if Brock Purdy went down, man, you have Mac Jones to back it up, and I got one game for you, and that was a Thursday night football game against the L.A. Rams.

0: All of them, dude. Steve, there's a handful.
1: There is
0: of them.
1: A handful.
0: The Seahawks
1: there is a handful,
0: are in that group, too.
1: Correct. They got a little something with Drew Locke. You know what I mean? He's kind of found a little bit of a second win in his career. Now, let me say this, man. You are 100% right. The loss of Jackson Dart is more significant than the Rams losing Puka and Myles Garrett. Period, point blank, end of story. If you look at the score, that will tell you. 28-6, folks. 28-6. They scored two field goals. That's it. Meanwhile, the Rams
0: were gifted great field position.
1: They scored a touchdown in each quarter. You know what I mean? So that means their offense was humming. Their offense was cooking. Everyone was clicking. They were kind of running on. They were kind of firing on some cylinders. I'm a Niner fan, man, so I'm a big LA Rams hater. But I mean,
0: okay, I got you.
1: I see what I see. You know what I mean? So yeah. They played pretty dang good. You know, but I wouldn't say that they're gonna.
0: Let me ask you this on the way out, real quick.
1: Yes, sir.
0: Does tonight change your opinion on the LA Rams at all?
1: No, but I am honestly, dude, scared if they get healthy. If they get completely 100% healthy and they got
0: for sure.
1: Everybody should be scared. And by the way, let me close out on this one. Mm-hmm. The quarterback is the most important position in all of sports. Remember the guy from Die Hard, the computer whiz who was trying to, you know, get into the vault? He was out there saying, let me quarterback this thing. It's important, okay? The quarterback is the most important position in all of sports, and you need to have a good thrower of the ball, good decision maker, and just a good head on their shoulders, you know what I mean? So, sorry, it's late over here,
0: Steve,
1: brother, and I'm sure it is for you too, man.
0: Steve,
1: have a good night,
0: man. I appreciate you, man. You know, Steve just realized he probably just thought, damn, I'm rapping right now. 310-840-4910. As far as what tonight means for the Rams, I think that's just as fascinating of a conversation because, like I said, for the last hour here, my opinion on this group hasn't changed. I feel a lot better about their offensive line. So let me walk that back, I guess. My opinion has changed of LA a little bit. And the main reason is because of what they showed up front with the offensive line. That offensive line being able to handle the Giants' pass rush consistently tonight, I think changed my opinion about them a little bit. But here's the thing. It's like I'm stuck between a rock and a hard place. I think the only reason that the Giants' pass rush was unimpactful is because they were constantly, you know, on the field. Jameis and the offense could not sustain drives throughout the course of this game. So you wonder, right? If Abdul Carter and Tibbs and Brian Burns, if those guys got any help from the offense, how much different does it look? Can I give you all the drive charts for the New York Giants starting on the second drive of the game with Jameis Winston, man? I was totally stunned at how bad they were watching it, but the numbers look even worse. 8 plays, 10 yards, 3 and out. An interception after 9 plays, 4 plays and a punt. After the fumble recovery, they don't even punch it in for 6. They go 4 plays and a field goal. In the third quarter, their first drive, 5 plays and a punt, a 7-yard field goal drive, 3 and out, turnover on downs after 7 plays. Like they were awful, awful on the offensive side of the football. And to think that that didn't have any impact on the defense, you out your mind. I don't believe if Jackson Dart plays in this football game, one, the Giants are able to sustain more drives offensively, I assume. And as a result of that, that pass rush of the Giants, that defense of the Giants, a lot more well-rested and as a byproduct, a lot more impactful. 310-840-4910 is the number. Let's go to Terrell in Tennessee wanting to check in. What's going on, Terrell?
2: What's up, Linnell, man? You forgetting about the elephant in the room, man. What about neighbors, man? If Winston would have had neighbors out there with him, I think
0: he would have done a whole lot. Well, neighbors returned to the game, though. Neighbors ended up coming back, but to your point, he wasn't 100%. I get you.
2: Yeah, he wasn't 100%, man. And he was throwing the Jimmy Joes and No Hand Bros out there, bro. Come on, man. And then you're talking about Dart. I was with the other guy. Dart ain't did nothing, man, for him to be solidified and for him to put on this pedestal.

0: come on the other
1: Terrell,
0: night.
1: It's not about Terrell, it's not about us putting him on a pedestal. I'm just saying it took the life out of the team when he left the game.
0: It did.
1: From a confidence standpoint, from a momentum standpoint, that's their dude. That brother got a C on his chest. They look up to Jackson Dart.
0: They do, man, but, I mean, they look up to my boy, too. But at the same time, man, he didn't have nobody to work with.
1: Terrell, you my man. He looked terrible tonight, brother. You can make all the excuses for him you want. He was horrible,
0: I ain't making no excuses. I watched the game like you, Linnea. Dude wasn't throwing nobody.
1: He was horrible. Real quick before we let you go, did tonight change your opinion on the Rams at all?
0: No, I didn't. It's still early, man. I can't call it right now with them. They lost one. They won one. They look horrible. They look good. You know what I mean? I got to holler me about 4 or 5 more, and we can see what they really are.
1: Appreciate you as always, man. People say the season doesn't start in the NFL till you reach Halloween. We're a ways away from that, but I do know this. As we move throughout the early portion of the season, as we continue to collect more data here in this early portion of the season, there are going to be weeks where teams begin to separate themselves. I think if the Rams, throughout this next stretch of play, and we just went through their next 3 games on the schedule, they have an opportunity here over the next 3 weeks, talking about the Rams, to solidify themselves as the best team in football. If they go on the road and beat Denver and Philly in consecutive weeks and then come back home and knock off Buffalo, at that point, I can say, you know what? Rams house. They're for real. But until then, the jury's still out for me when it comes to the LA Rams. We'll see what they do on the road against Denver. If I'm being real, and let me look, see what the official line is. The line's not out yet. When our friends at the Draft, oh yeah, it is. Our friends at the DraftKings Sportsbook, right now, the Rams are 2.5-point favorites on the road against Denver. I'd be hammering the Broncos coming up. They have the defense. They have the horses on that side of the football to keep up with them. 310-840-4910 is the number here on Westwood One Sports Night. Let's go to Jarrell out in California. What's going on?
2: What's up? Who's house?
1: Rams house. But here's the thing, Jarrell. Y'all can't say Rams house and have that stupid-ass hashtag. When I heard, the word on the street is, it was 60% Giants fans in there tonight.
2: Oh, no, it was great. The energy was great in there. The Rams brought the energy. We did an amazing job.
1: What you got for us, man?
2: 6 yards. Average 6 yards a carry. What Mr. Dart got to do with that?
1: What does Dart have to do with y'all averaging 6 yards a carry? Have you not been listening, brother? They couldn't sustain any drives offensively. So that defense was constantly on the field. You leave the Rams defense on the field for that long. You saw what happened last week against San Fran. It's the same thing. Reverse script, right?
2: Well, we know they didn't get no sleep for that game last week.
1: Oh, whose fault is that?
2: We know it. You know it. That's the fault. They didn't get no sleep. That's the coach's fault. We can blame it on the coach. We can blame it on the coach. Sean McVay took a loss there. He made a bad choice, a very bad decision to bring that team across multiple times. At least 2-3 time zones, thinking that he was going to play on Pacific time while the 49ers went out there, immersed themselves into the culture, got acclimated, and then they tore the Rams up. They did. And the Rams, we deserve that. We deserve that wake-up call. We deserve that humbling. And, you know, with Dart going out, I'm not going to take it as that's an excuse for our performance today. No, it's the NFL. These are professionals. Next man up. Defense should have held. Defense did not hold. Average 6 yards a carry. Come on, I don't care.
1: It's tough to do and play good defense, and I appreciate the call. It's hard to play good defense when you're constantly out on the field. Complimentary football, guys. 310-840-4910 is the number. As we roll throughout this 1 a.m. hour on the East Coast. We'll bring you a couple of Monday staples here on Westwood One Sports Tonight. We'll tag in the super producer, Denton Day, for NFL Facts or Cap, and then I'll bring you a fresh installment, a Nail Super Six-Pack, my top six Week 2 overreactions. That's coming up momentarily here on Westwood One Sports Tonight. A couple more calls before we take a timeout. Tony is in Dallas. What's up, Tony?
3: Hey, you know, you're spot on Jackson Dart. He is the Giants aren't built with any kind of depth. That guy that they called talking about Seattle playing with a backup quarterback, you know, your comment about how they're built.
1: John Schneider's been putting that roster together for the past decade.
3: Absolutely. The Cowboys were still successful when Troy Aikman went down because of the team that Jimmy Johnson built. Seattle's done the same thing. They're going to be successful. My opinion does not change one bit about the Rams, just like my opinion doesn't change of the Dallas Cowboys after this week's win. Cowboys don't have a defense. They spent a lot of money on the defense. Yeah. They still gave up 20 points. You give up 20 points, you're going to lose.
1: Unless they should have gave up 27 if they didn't rob us of that one touchdown.
3: Absolutely. So, I hear your frustration, man. I'm
1: heartbroken, man.
3: common sense, you know. No excuses with the Australia thing. As a division game, they're professionals. You want to have a championship team, you got to be that way week in, week out. So,
1: for sure.
3: My opinion doesn't change of the Rams, just like my opinion doesn't change about the Cowboys.
1: For sure, man. I appreciate you as always, brother. 310-840-4910. We'll try to decipher what was real and what was not when it comes to week number two of the National Football League. NFL Facts or Cap is next here on Westwood One Sports Night. 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
1: You are the big voice guy. It is a Overreaction Monday here on Westwood One Sports tonight. 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Just search Westwood One Sports Night on YouTube. If you want to keep the conversation rolling with me off air, it is at N-E-L-L underscore, BTP. Coming up in exactly a half hour, we'll get you a recap of what happened on Monday Night Football between the Rams and the Giants. The Rams very desperate going into this game, not wanting to fall to 0-2. And the Giants looking to keep the good times rolling after shocking the world on Sunday Night Football in week one of the NFL season. We'll get you a recap of Monday Night Football, Giants and Rams, coming up in a half hour. Right now, though, as we do each and every Overreaction Monday here on Westwood One Sports Night, we tag in the super producer of the program, our guy Denton Day, as he brings us NFL facts or cap.
0: Facts or cap, Linnell. 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
2: All right, let it know. We need the truth, the whole truth, and nothing but the truth. So I got a couple of questions for you. You got to tell me, are they facts or are they cap? We're going to start out west with the Los Angeles Chargers. Is this it for Jim Harbaugh? Is this Jim Harbaugh's final year as the head coach of the Chargers, who are now 0-2 with losses to the Cardinals and the Rams?
1: This is so tough because with a coach like Harbaugh, think about how he got there in the first place. The only reason Coach Harbs is there is because he got run out of town in Ann Arbor. And that ownership group at the time was thrilled to bring in a coach with the clout and cachet of a Jim Harbaugh. They haven't had postseason success, and it looks like the team is actively regressing under Coach Harbs. Still, I'm going to go cap. I think he gets another year after this, but it's hard to say, Denton, because they're 0-2 right now. They haven't really shown any signs of life within the first 2 weeks of the NFL season, and the schedule for them doesn't get harder. The following games are coming up here for the Chargers. Holy cow. At Buffalo coming up this weekend. At Seattle. Home for Denver, at Kansas City, at the LA Rams, home for the Texans, at the Ravens. They're probably going to lose every last one of those games. So can I change my answer here in real time? If they go out sad and lose all of those consecutive games in a row, yes, I do believe they pull the trigger on Coach Harbs. How do you not, Denton, in that situation? Well, you've lost that many in a row?
2: I mean, that's an entirely crazy thing to speculate because he won a championship. Like, he was the hottest dude on the market. There were a bunch of teams that wanted Jim Harbaugh. And he also can't really go back to college because there is a show cause waiting for him if he does. And that's not going to be very, very friendly. All right, so that's question number one. It's facts or cap here on Westwood One Sports Night. Continuing on, staying in the AFC, the Texans, your Texans, will start 0-4. They're 0-2 already. They got two games coming up against the Colts, who play the Chiefs really well, and the Dallas Cowboys.
1: Cap. No way they start 0-4. If you look at the last couple of seasons for Houston, this is familiar territory for them. They're accustomed to starting off 0-2. Did they start off 0-3 last year, if I'm not mistaken? Like, this has been kind of the norm for them, digging themselves out of an early season hole. The silver lining and why I feel good about Houston is in the first 2 weeks they played two teams that I believe are two of the three best teams in the entire conference, two of the best four teams rather in the entire conference, talking about Buffalo and Cincinnati. That Bengals defense has been ridiculous to start the season. And then Buffalo, as we know, Josh Allen looks like the early season MVP here through the first couple of weeks of the season. They go to Indianapolis coming up on Sunday. Say it all the time. You can't fake desperation in a football game. The Colts just got their first win. The Colts will be 0-2 going into this one as well. So both of these teams going to be extremely desperate heading into this football game. Can't fake desperation. I would say the Colts are probably the more desperate team when you consider the job security of Shane Steichen and Chris Ballard. I still believe in Houston, though. I think that defense wakes up and has a coming out party against Indy. They played well last week against Cincy, too.
2: Yeah, there's some people calling for the job of Shane Steichen. I don't know why he kicked there. He shouldn't have kicked.
1: Well,
2: you had Jordan on the other side and Patrick Mahomes. You don't kick. You don't give Jordan another chance. And they gave Jordan another chance. Kyle Shanahan should have learned that. Facts or cap, Westwood One Sports Night. How about a fun one? The other ones have been not that fun. How about a fun one? Jaxon Smith-Njigba will become the third player in NFL history this year to eclipse 1,900 receiving yards in a season. The first person to do it was Calvin Johnson. He has the record, 1964. And then Cooper Kupp did it the year the Rams won a championship. He had 1947. Jaxon Smith-Njigba, I think, will be number three. Factor cap.
1: He's off to a ridiculous start. 17 catches, 277 yards, 4 touchdowns.
2: And he plays Washington this weekend, who can't stay in front of you or me.
1: Man, then he's got the Chargers and the Niners. So the defense does get significantly more difficult after this weekend. Well, they got the Chargers, then they got Niners, Broncos, Chiefs. I'm going to call cap, but not as like an indictment on Jaxon Smith-Njigba or what he is. I just don't think they're going to throw the football enough for him to eclipse those numbers. Coming up against Washington, he may go off and have a big time day. Because I think Washington's run defense is actually half decent. But the next weekend against the Chargers, I think they're going to punch LA in the mouth and just run Jadarian Price and George Halani a bunch. The return of Sam Darnold is huge for this. But as I said after the season opener, I think Drew Lock is more than capable of keeping things afloat for Seattle offensively until Darnold is healthy enough to return. I'm going to call cap, but it's not because I believe Jaxon Smith-Njigba isn't capable. I just don't know if he'll get the opportunities after this week.
2: There's not a number that is too high for his player prop this weekend.
1: Yeah.
2: There is not Seriously. A number that Vegas would give me that is too high to bet that over. I mean, Drew Lock's job is pretty simple. Literally just throw to JSN.
1: Honestly.
2: I mean, it's the easiest job in the world. Snap the ball, throw to him. All right, final one here. Fact or cap here on Westwood One Sports Night. Caleb Williams, despite leaving his week 2 game in a cart, will play in week number 3.
1: Gosh. He let out a scream so loud, it sounded like he got stabbed. Or shot, for that matter. Turns out it's just a hamstring strain. We don't know how significant of a strain it is. I don't think he plays this week, right? Here's the thing. It's an important game within the landscape of the conference. You take on Philly. It's a good defense. Good test for you. Should he play? Probably not. Will he play? Probably not. I call cap. No Caleb Williams returning this week. And I think Ben Johnson and company make the smart decision. And keep him on the shelf.
2: Memes have been crazy. My entire Twitter timeline at the moment is Caleb Williams memes and Taylor Swift memes.
1: What are the Taylor Swift memes? I meant to ask you.
2: So there was a play last night. Travis Kelce had a great game last night for the first time in like a long, long time. Yeah. And he made some sort of play. I forget what it was. But he made some sort of play. And then they cut to her and she's pointing at the ring saying, "That's my husband." So there's a lot of like memes that are taking place off of that. It's like a guy tweeting me when I take the trash out and my wife is pointing to the finger, "That's my husband." Yeah, okay. Like I tweeted today, me when I cash a bet and my wife is like, "That's my husband." You know what I mean? So,
1: yeah.
2: I mean, you could get involved in those sorts of things.
1: Yeah. You know? Woo-hoo!
2: When you hit your parlays.
1: When I hit my parlays. No, Denton, I can't get involved in those type of things. Because there's not a woman foolish enough in this world to call me her
2: husband. I guess I'm really speaking to the different sides of Twitter that we are on just based off of our personal lives.
1: Yeah, our Twitter's more similar, though, than probably the listening audience realizes, though. We share, our commander's Twitter is probably the exact same. I don't know if you indulge in the amount of early 2000s WWF that I do. I doubt that you do.
2: I do not.
1: So that's what my timeline's pretty filled of, is that. And now there's this kid. I'm totally hijacking the show here, but I don't know if America's hip to this dude. And maybe Oliver Popular could come back to break with this guy. There's this, like, childhood sensation sweeping the country. His name is Young Rotto. And the brother is, like, 8 years old singing heartbreaking music, dog.
2: Wait, hold on. The heartbreak sensation sweeping the country?
1: Yeah.
2: The heartbreak sensation sweeping the nation. The rhyme was right in front of you.
1: Oh, God. It's late, Denton. It's late. The heartbreak sensation sweeping the nation. Young Rotto. I want to let you all hear from Young Rotto. Coming up here, he's awesome. We'll get Oliver Popular to spin back from break with a guy, Young Rotto. If you know anything about Young Rotto, hit me up at @nail_BTP. You can hit us up in the YouTube chat as well. 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We also bring you a fresh installment of an L Super Six Pack, my top six week two overreactions. I want you to line up on the phones with your week two overreactions at 310-840-4910. 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
0: It's a reaction Monday. 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
25: 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A three-run go-ahead blast for A. Eugenio Suarez.
26: They're waving around Friedel. Up throwing Anthony. Throw to the plate. Not in time. And the Reds walk it off at 11. 6-5.
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0: It's Reaction Monday on Westwood One Sports. Here's Linnell Willingham.
1: Keisha, I'll never forgive you for what you did to Young Rado. 310-840-4910, the number. Here on a Overreaction Monday edition of Westwood One Sports Night, you're tapped in to the youngest in charge, Linnell Willingham, getting you up to 3 a.m. Eastern Time. It is a Overreaction Monday. I want you to line up on the phones with your biggest overreaction from week number two of the NFL season. It just wrapped up with Monday Night Football, Giants and Rams. Just finished things up. Big time injury news to get to coming up in about 15 minutes. But right now, line up on the phones, 310-840-4910. Give me your biggest overreaction coming out of week number two of the NFL season. Without further ado, I'll give you mine. Nell's Super Six Pack, my top six overreactions coming out of week two.

0: Let's get into it. Without further ado, Dell Super Six Pack. Our top six overreactions from week number two of the National Football League. Number six, Saints quarterback Tyler Shuck has more aura than Ravens quarterback Lamar Jackson. That's my first overreaction, and I mean it. And I mean it. After upsetting the Ravens yesterday on the road, where he scores the game-winning touchdown in that football game. And Tyler Shuck balled, by the way, 27-34, 252 yards and a touchdown. He goes on Instagram, and you wouldn't believe what this Bama did. He posts a montage of pictures, a slideshow of pictures, 9 slides. One of the slides is him and Lamar Jackson, right? Guess what song he posted on the Instagram post? Yeah, my name is Kodak, but you knew that already. For him to post a Kodak Black song over the Instagram montage after beating Lamar? Aura, ladies and gentlemen. New Orleans, you all are in great hands with Tyler Shuck leading the way. Saints are 1-1 and looking like one of the most high-octane offenses in the National Football League. They don't like to play the first half, but in that second half, they're going to beat up on you. That's my first overreaction here on L Super Six Pack. Top six overreactions coming out of week two. Tyler Shuck, more aura than Lamar Jackson. Number five, the Pittsburgh Steelers have the worst offense in all of the National Football League. And if I'm keeping it 8 more than 92, if I'm being real, America, that's not even an overreaction. Through 2 weeks of play for the Pittsburgh Steelers, they are 5 of 25 on third down. I promise to God that wasn't AI. It was me. They're 5 of 25 on third down, talking about the Pittsburgh Steelers. They scored 13 points in the opener against Atlanta, just 3 points on Sunday against New England. This Sunday, 3.5 yards per play from the Pittsburgh Steelers. It was ugly. This group's got to figure something out. Think about the chief complaint that Steeler fans had last year about this offense. They did not, you know, push the ball down the field enough. They were not able to create explosive plays enough. Aaron Rodgers, throughout the first 2 weeks of the season, once again, bottom 7 in yards per attempt. They got to get things figured out. The offensive line has been an issue as well for that group, if I'm being frank. But I think for Pittsburgh, the biggest issue that they've got right now is the quarterback. Aaron Rodgers can't move. So whenever the offensive line does break down, right, which is going to happen in an NFL game, Rodgers, really more than any other quarterback in the NFL, he can't fix the boo-boos of his offensive line. He can't create plays outside of structure at this point. They suck on the offensive side. They come in at number five. Number four, Nell Super Six Pack, top six overreactions coming out of week two. Commanders head coach Dan Quinn going to be the first head coach fired. The Washington Commanders lost Jayden Daniels yesterday in their game against the Dallas Cowboys. He left with a dislocated elbow. The next 6 weeks is as follows for Washington. Seattle on Sunday, the Colts in 2 weeks, the Giants in 3 weeks. They're at San Fran in a month. Then they're back home for Philly before hosting the Rams to wrap up that six-game stretch. The team that they have the best shot of beating, I would think, is the Colts and the Giants. Well, they almost beat Philly in week one, so maybe you can say, oh, they can beat Philly too. There's a real shot that Washington goes into that game against the Los Angeles Rams with a record of 0-7. I'm just saying. Now, if they start 0-7, Josh Harris, I know you're as patient as me going through the lane at LA Fitness. But, brother, you'd have to fire him at that point. Dan Quinn, first coach fired. My number four overreaction coming out of week number two of the National Football League. Number three, and now Super Six Pack, my top six overreactions coming out of week two of the National Football League season. I can't even believe this overreaction is on the list. My third biggest overreaction, Panthers quarterback Bryce Young is going to be an MVP finalist by season's end. He is right now, if we were calculating votes. He's completing 63% of his passes. He's thrown 6 touchdowns to just 1 pick in the first 2 weeks of the season. And right now, the Carolina Panthers look legit on the offensive side of the football. Now, it helps when you play the Bears and the Falcons in consecutive weeks. Maybe that's why Bryce and the Panthers look so good offensively. But, man, I really watched him thoroughly on Sunday. And the thing that jumped out to me, for him to be so slight in frame, for him to be so small in stature, he's got a cannon for an arm for a short guy. I don't know if he's got a baseball background with him or not, but there was a throw that he made all the way to the far, from the middle of the field to the far hash. And it's like, dog, you didn't even step into it. This was all gun from Bryce Young. I think as we move forward throughout this season, especially considering how CJ started, those conversations of Bryce being greater than CJ, they're going to go from whispers to yells by season's end. He's off to a crazy start, though. I think he'll be an MVP finalist. Kidding! It's just overreaction Monday. Number two, Nell Super Six Pack. Top 6 overreactions as we get geared up for week number 3 of the NFL, coming out of week 2. Deshaun Watson going to start all 17 games for the Cleveland Browns. He balled yesterday. No matter how you slice it, you got to give credit where credit is due. The most impressive part about Deshaun Watson is doing it in the face of adversity. Nobody across the country outside of maybe like his fiance Jill and his mom and dad believed in him. How could you believe in Deshaun Watson after what he's put on tape for the Cleveland Browns over the past several seasons? He balled, though, man. It was a driving force into why they won this past weekend. The numbers don't tell the whole story. 24-30, 238 yards, 2 touchdowns. I thought he did a good job creating some plays off schedule as well. He sucked to start this game, y'all, if I'm being real. He was awful to start this game. He had 3 really strong scoring drives in the second half that really changed the narrative of how he played. I thought it was impressive. Deshaun Watson going to have the home opener coming up this Sunday, I believe against Bryce Young and the Carolina Panthers. So we'll see what happens there. Number one, my top overreaction leaving week number 2 of the NFL season, the Las Vegas Raiders are going to make the playoffs in the AFC. They're 2-0. They haven't really beaten anybody yet to this point, but Max Crosby and that pass rush is humming. They've got the second best pass rush win rate in all of the NFL. That defense balling right now for the Las Vegas Raiders. They beat the Dolphins and the Chargers in their first 2 weeks. So, really not much to write home about. Final hour of power coming up here on this Overreaction Monday edition of Westwood One Sports. Now, we wrapped up week number 2 of the NFL season with a Monday Night Football tilt between the Rams and the Giants. Who won and how? I'll tell you next here on Westwood One Sports Night.
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19: 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There it goes. A three-run go-ahead blast for A. Eugenio Suarez.
20: They're waving around Friedel. Up throwing Anthony. 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And the Reds walk it off at 11. 6-5.
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0: 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Here's Linnell Willingham.
1: Final hour of power. Let's do it. Overreaction Monday edition of Westwood One Sports tonight. Whitney Young is in charge. Linnell Willingham, I will get you up to 3 a.m. Eastern time, wrapping up an eventful week number two in the National Football League. It wrapped up earlier tonight with Giants and Rams on a Monday Night Football. We'll break down that performance coming up here in a second. A couple of guys on the line that I do want to get to before we break down Rams and Giants. Dan is in New Jersey wanting to chime in. Dan O, what's going on, man?
2: Linnell, man. What's going on, brother?
1: What's going on, partner? How you doing?
2: Oh, man. Listen, I learned a lot today. You know, first of all, I learned there's a big drug problem in this country because all these crackheads are calling up this station tonight.
1: Oh my goodness.
2: I don't understand. There's nobody arguing. The biggest example of your point is look at the game tonight. Oh, who was more impacted by missing players?
1: Yeah. The Giants.
2: Was the Rams or the Giants impacted more by missing the players that we're talking about?
1: The Giants, for sure.
2: I think even a crackhead should be able to figure this out. But I don't know.
1: I guess I opened up Pandora's box when I said it. So.
2: I know, man. It's crackhead nation tonight, man. All over the country.
1: What'd you think about the game tonight?
2: And here's the another point that I want to make. Look, on that first drive where he got hurt, I mean, Dart looked very poised behind the line. And even the play that he got hurt on, that man threw a dime that should have been caught. I don't know if that was Neighbors or Fields that should have caught that ball, but on the play that he got hurt. And Winston didn't throw a ball like that all night.
1: I mean, Winston was horrible. I'll be honest. Winston was god-awful.
2: Yeah, the game was a bore after that, man. I mean, like you said, and it doesn't take a genius to figure out. You put a defense out on the field for the majority of the game, they're going to lose. I'm a Steelers fan, and I've been calling you for a little bit now. I mean, I watched that on Sunday.
1: Yep.
2: You know?
1: It's hard to win that way, man. You got to play complimentary football, Dan. I appreciate you as always, buddy. 310-840-4910 is the number. As far as tonight is concerned, we're going to get you – a full-scale breakdown of the game coming up here in a second. I think for both the Rams and the Giants, you've seen two different versions of these respective teams in the first 2 weeks. I'm curious to know who's the real version of each team. Was tonight the real version of the LA Rams, or was Thursday night in the season opener the real version of the LA Rams, or is it somewhere in between? As I said, their upcoming stretch of play, we're going to find out, whether we want to or not, just how good the LA Rams are. I think the jury's still out. I have some questions still about the defense. Also have some questions about the offensive line, too, but we'll see. 310-840-4910. Let's go to Jason out in Green Bay wanting to check in. What's up, Jason?
3: Hey, how you doing tonight, man?
1: Doing good, man. How you doing?
3: Not too bad. A little sketchy here in Titletown, you know. We got some issues going on, but...
1: yeah, you do.
3: Yeah. For sure. But, hey, man, about your comparison, I totally agree with you on the Dart thing, but I think it's more just this game. You know what I mean? They were coming off a big win against Dallas, and they were ready to roll with their guy Dart, and it was really deflating. You know, I think you kind of touched on that already.
1: Right? I agree. I totally agree.
3: Yeah, it's totally deflating, and that definitely makes a difference in it. But as far as who means more to who? I mean, it's got to be Puka and Myles Garrett, because LA's got championship aspirations, and the Giants hope they make the playoffs.
1: But to push back, and I largely get your point, but to push back real quick, you're saying the Rams have, playoff and Super Bowl aspirations. Well, the Giants know that you don't make it to the Super Bowl nor the playoffs without identifying a long-term answer at quarterback. So they got to figure it out when it comes to Jackson Dart, buddy.
3: True that. But this is a team, too, that would be happy with 8 wins.
1: No, for sure. Especially like year one. Something. Especially you know? Year one of a new regime and a new leadership group. I totally agree. I appreciate you, man. 310-840-4910 is the number. As far as Jackson Dart goes and how long he's going to actually be out for, we don't really know. I did my best to look at WebMD earlier. He's got an MCL sprain, according to Mike Garofalo of the NFL Network and then Jordan Renan of ESPN. If it is a grade one sprain, he'll miss 1 to 3 weeks. If it is a grade two sprain, typically heals within 2 to 6 weeks. If it's a grade three sprain, the remainder of his season could be in doubt, as that normally takes 6 to 12 plus weeks to come back from. Based off of how he walked off of the field, based on the fact that he was trying to re-enter this game in the second half, I think Jackson Dart will be fine. Question is, how much time does he have to miss? Because Jameis tonight looked god-awful. For as bad as Jameis looked, though, if you gave him a full week of practice reps, I know he will look better than that. I'm just saying. Then would you say he looked like a dude that has spent all offseason as a damn soccer course,
4: man? He had a great summer, man, and I'm happy for him. But he looked like a dude that had a great summer.
1: Being the FIFA World Cup correspondent. He did a bunch of other things. He was just out and about. He was outside.
4: He was just all over Fox television, which, again, he's an entertaining individual. I'm sure they have plans for him when he retires, maybe some shows that they want to revolve around Jameis Winston, not like studio shows, like Jameis out in the wild. He's set, man, but he looked like a guy that was set. He looked like a guy that was hanging out in Croatia. No, I don't think he was in Croatia, but he looked like a guy that was hanging out around the Croatians or whoever he was around in the World Cup.
1: Did he participate in like Netflix's home run derby thing? Was he a part of that coverage too, or am I making that up? Am I giving him too much credit?
4: Probably giving. I don't know. I didn't watch the home run derby a ton. That might be an Oliver question. He's a baseball guy.
1: I'm pretty sure he participated in that too. But the point that Denton is making is well taken. He didn't look good tonight. Is it fair to blame his super eventful summer? Maybe. I think he'll look significantly better with a week's full of practice reps instead of just coming off the bench. But, man, look, the Giants season is over if Jackson Dart has to miss extended time. And you all can continue to say, well, Jackson Dart hasn't proved anything, hasn't earned anything yet. I get what you're saying. There's not a large track record of success for him, but I'm a believer in what I've seen in the small sample size that I have gotten to bear witness to. There's something there with him. Question is, can the Giants do their best, one, to keep him healthy, and then two, get the rest of the good stuff out of him? 310-840-4910 is the number. Man, Monday Night Football was a doozy. Rams over the Giants, 28-6. And the story of this football game, as we've been talking about over the course of the past 3 hours, going on 4 hours, Jackson Dart left this game in the first quarter with an MCL sprain. As a result of that, the Rams broke their foot off in the Giants' ass. 28-6. They scored a touchdown in all four quarters. Matthew Stafford threw a touchdown pass in all four quarters. Vintage Matthew Stafford performance. He needed it after stinking up the joint last weekend. Stafford, 22-31, 327 yards, four touchdowns and a pick. On the ground, the Rams got it going as well. Kyren Williams, Blake Corum, both splitting the carries. They go for 162 yards combined on the ground. Big-time performance from this Rams offensive line, who had a massive challenge ahead of them. They got punked in all

0: not only getting really good movement in the run game for Kyren Williams and Blake Corum, they also were really good in pass protection, keeping Matthew Stafford upright, giving him the opportunity to push the football down the field. I mentioned it was a vintage Stafford performance. Vintage Davante Adams performance as well. 8 catches, 5 yards shy of 200, America. And 2 touchdowns tonight for Davante Adams. No Puka Nacua. Tay Adams said, yes, give me all of the targets. He ate tonight, man. And this Rams offense looked like they were back in full swing. The question that we've been chewing on all night long, did you really learn anything about the LA Rams tonight? As I continue to sit here and think about it, no. I didn't learn a whole bunch about the Rams. I learned a little bit, though. The one thing that I did learn, and like I said, this could be the byproduct of the Giants' defense just being totally gassed. I learned that this offensive line has got some grit and toughness to them. It's very easy when everyone's dunking on you all week and calling you names and calling you soft and ragging on you. It's easy for a group to not play well the next week. It's easy for a group to let things spiral and have a trickle-down effect to where it impacts you for weeks on end instead of it just being a one-game thing. The Rams came out and responded tonight, and I think the most telling piece of how week one went for both of these two teams was the game predictions from the folks on the Monday Night Countdown desk. I believe it's like a 6-person desk. 4 of them went with the Giants. And the explanation is they were able to punch the Giants in the face on both sides of the line of scrimmage last Sunday on Sunday Night Football. The Rams just got punched in the mouth by San Fran. America thought, I thought, that the Giants would be able to replicate that game plan. I believe they would have if Jackson Dart didn't ultimately go down in this football game. The impact that it had on the Giants was very easy to see. One, the fact that Jameis Winston had to come off the bench cold. He stunk up the joint. It was just awful. He completed 40% of his passes, 11 to 27. One-hopping balls to dudes. Dudes are wide open, and Jameis is throwing the ball in the damn dirt. I believe if Jackson Dart played in this football game, I believe the Giants' offense would have performed a hell of a lot better. I also believe, as a result, their defense would have performed a hell of a lot better and would have gave that Rams offensive line everything that they can handle. But the reality is, that's how it went. Jameis came off the pine. We don't know the status of Jackson Dart moving forward. We do know this. After getting punched upside the head last week, the LA Rams deciding to punch back here tonight against the New York Giants. 310-840-4910 is the number here on Westwood One Sports Night. Let's go to Jack in California wanting to check in. What's up, Jack? Jack! No Jack? No Jack. Let's go to... Let's go to Al in Texas. What's up, Al?
1: Hey, man, what's going on with it?
0: What's going on?
1: I'm calling you because we had a discussion about Bryce Young after the preseason.
0: Yeah.
1: You talked about how awful he was. I said to you, give me Bryce Young over what we have down here in Texas. Mm-hmm. And you called me, I was crazy.
0: I
1: just heard you say something that him being an MVP voting? Is this the same guy?
0: Were you listening in real time or are you just joining us?
1: No, I was overreaction just
0: Monday. It's overreaction Monday.
1: Okay.
0: So one of my overreactions through 2 weeks is that Bryce Young's going to be an MVP candidate. He's bald to start the season, albeit against 2 piss poor defenses.
1: Listen, keep waking up, and you're going to see how smart and how good of a player this guy is. Let's keep at it.
0: I'm going to. He's made a fan out of me in the first 2 weeks. Seriously. 310-840-4910 is the number. Oh, my gosh. Beast. What's going on, baby? I didn't even see you down there hanging on line 10. Beast, what's up, man? Uh-oh, he's been there so long, he might have went to sleep on us. Beast.

0: Are you there, pal? Let's go to Tom in Pittsburgh. What's up, Tom?
1: You doing tonight?
0: Doing good, Tom.
1: Hey. Yeah, I'll be honest with you. I'm not surprised the Rams put up this offensive performance. You know, I'll be honest. I think their line is really good. I'm not going to lie. San Francisco, you know, put boot to ass against them down in Australia. You know, for me, I didn't really think what the Rams wanted to do with, you know, the time zones and all that really made sense to me, but, you know, it made sense to them. But, yeah, I'm not surprised at all. Yeah, I'm not surprised at all. You know, Stafford's definitely still got it. Davante Adams, you know, rumors of that guy being washed have long been dead. You know, I get his Jets tenure wasn't all that impressive, but I didn't believe it for a minute. But yeah, I'll be honest with you. You know, I really feel for the Giants. You know, I like Dart, but man, the guy just—he's got glass bones and paper skin, man.
0: Feel bad for him. I do.
1: Yeah,
0: I agree with you. You know who else I feel bad for? I feel bad for Steeler fans that have to suffer and watch that old has-been trot out there week in and week out. 5 of 25 on third down through 2 weeks, pal. Come on.
1: Yeah, nah, man, it's embarrassing. I'll be honest with you. I didn't like the Mike McCarthy hire. You know, he's a two-time retread coach. You know, he got let go by the Packers and was unimpressive enough in Dallas. You know, and frankly, those Dallas teams are far more talented than the current Steelers roster.
0: For sure.
1: You know, I love the Rooney family and how they run the Steelers. But, you know, the past 2 years, they've just been delusional. They think they're just, we're just a quarterback away. Let's bring in Aaron Rodgers to be the highest end game manager we can find. You know, that's just not the case. It's not the case.
0: You know who the Steelers should have went after this offseason instead of Aaron Rodgers?
1: Murray.
0: They should have.
1: That's my guess.
0: I would have taken a flyer on Malik Willis. That's the perfect type of quarterback for that team.
1: I just don't even think it would have really made a difference. There's too many weaknesses on the offensive side of the ball. You know, I'll be honest with you. That's the biggest thing is the O-line.
0: The line's got to get better too. But Rodgers, if he had any sort of mobility, the line would look better than what it was.
1: Yeah,
0: I don't think they've been as bad. I think Rodgers creates pressure with his inability to move. Yeah. I appreciate you, man. 310-840-4910. Poor Pittsburgh fans, man. Like, that's got to be a tough pill to swallow. Uh-oh. Corey is in Baltimore. Corey, hey, man, it gets late very early when you fall under 500 in September, brother. 0-2?
2: Man, let me tell you something, man. I don't even want to talk about them. Nothing ever surprised me about them. What I want to get to is the Rams, man. I pay close attention to that D-line. Let me tell you something. When Myles Garrett come back, man, that line is going to be ferocious. Aaron Donald took on double and triple team. That man is still a beast at it, dog. But when Myles Garrett come back, they're going to be a wrecking. But that ain't what I want to talk about. What I want to talk about, I'm still questioning Lamar Jackson's decision-making, man.
0: Oh, man.
2: That line collapsed around him so many times, and he has – They went against the grain of the game plan that they had against the Colts, man. Look, when they
0: wouldn't run the football. Declan Doyle handed it off to Derrick Henry 5 times in the second half.
2: Dog, when I step there and tell you, I don't understand it. I don't understand it. I don't understand. I don't know why he continuously just stand in that pocket thinking he can stand there and wait for them guys to get open. Dude, do what you've been doing. Just take off.
0: He's got a point to prove. Corey, think about it. Real talk, Corey. You don't think that. He hears the noise about him not being able to win from the pocket and him not being a good thrower. I definitely think that impacts how he played yesterday. I know what you're talking about. You're saying, had opportunities to bail and scramble, and you didn't.
2: At this point, check this out. You promised, boy. I'm a Lamar fan. I don't even like the Ravens. I'm a Lamar fan. I'm a Lamar fan because that man is fantastic. But at this point, you done had 8 years already to sit up there and bring Baltimore Super Bowl. You know what I'm saying? So at this point, you need to take it back to high school. You need to take it back to college. Man, do your thing, dog. You got Derrick Henry back there. Do your thing.
0: But I was frustrated at Doyle, brother. They were up 14-6 in the second half. He handed it all 5 times to Derrick Henry.
2: Not only that, I didn't even see no play action. What is he doing?
0: Man. It was a tough pill to swallow, I would say, man. Hey, real quick before we let you go, you still on the couch, brother, or what?
2: I'm always on the couch, home, but I'm not going nowhere until she fire Shane Steichen and Balloon Head, man. I'm telling you, man. They have done nothing to impress me since they've been there, man.
0: I thought they had a chance last night.
2: Man, they show her walking up and down. For a minute, I thought she was in there calling the plays, man. She had a little notepad in her hand. I'm like, oh, no, what's going on? Is she calling the plays?
0: I'm about to say, Corey, I got to let you run. I appreciate you as always, man. Enjoy the day, brother. 310-840-4910. We'll wrap up the phones with Jacob calling out of California. Can you please be a high IQ Rams fan? It's been a lot of low IQ Rams fans calling in tonight. Jacob, what you got for us, man?
3: Hello?
0: That's not a good start. Jacob, what's up, man?
3: Nothing much.
0: What you doing?
3: The Rams are gonna be cooking this year.
0: Yeah,
3: we're finally gonna have our name on that Super Bowl.
0: Well, y'all just won it a couple years ago. What you mean finally? Who's whispering? Who is whispering? I hear you if you're whispering. What did you say? I appreciate you, Jake. 310-840-4. Then what do you always say, man? The 2 a.m. hour is known to get raunchy.
4: We have been doing this show for almost a full calendar year. I don't know that I have ever heard somebody whisper to somebody on the phone to, like, give them things to say.
0: He was trying to tell him to get his point across. He was like, tell him I said the Rams are going to go to the Super Bowl.
4: I mean, maybe try some cue cards or something.
0: Yeah.
4: We take anyone on the phones, man. I know.
0: For sure.
4: Sometimes calling into radio is a weird thing if you don't do it regularly. This is our life. It's not everybody. So I get it. Yeah. But that's a first. Yeah. We never had that one.
0: That was awesome. 310-840-4910 is the number here on Westwood One Sports. And I appreciate you all being here, however you choose to do so. 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Just search Westwood One Sports Night. About a half hour left to go in the show. Our guy Denton Day will end the show the same way we do each and every night. He'll put us to bed. Coming up, though, since 2020, when the postseason expanded to a 7-team field, when you start off 0-2, it normally means that it's doomsday for you. Since 2020, 51 teams have started off 0-2, 43 teams have missed the playoffs, 8 teams have made the playoffs. I'll tell you the 0-2 team I'm most confident in next.
5: 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After KC beat Indy, Andy Reid's crew is 2-0. Sorry, other teams. It looks like the Chiefs weren't done. 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Westwood One Sports.
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0: What it do? You're at the Big Voice Guy. Overreaction Monday here on Westwood One Sports Night. Get me up to 3 a.m. Eastern Time. But a half hour left to go in the program. I see you all beginning to file in on the phones here as you wrap things up. I thought I told you to stop calling. No, I'm kidding. Call whenever you want. 310-840-4910. I want to do this for those of you that are just now getting the chance to join us here tonight. We just wrapped up week number two of the NFL season. It wrapped up on Monday Night Football between the Giants and the Rams. And think about the way that both of these two teams were talked about this past week in preparation for this game. Totally opposite ends of the spectrum in terms of the vibes with both of these teams. For the Giants, they were on top of the world. Beating Dallas at home, MetLife was absolutely buzzing. Jackson Dart with a strong start to his sophomore campaign. Cam Scataboo getting busy. Malik Nabers made his debut, their big free agent signing. Isaiah Likely, he went off. Harbs undefeated in his, you know, tenure as the Giants head coach. Got it off to a damn good start last weekend. And it got me thinking about, man, are the Giants a legit contender in the NFC? For the Rams, everyone's Super Bowl favorite going into the year, they go across to Australia and get socked in the mouth, right? They get socked in the mouth by the 49ers. And now all of a sudden, pressure's on them. Their backs are against the wall. They're the more desperate team. Why do you look so bad? You got to hurry up and get back out onto the field so you can show America, hey, that was not the real LA Rams that we put on film the other night. They did that tonight. Impressive performance from LA. 28-6 winners. Matthew Stafford, vintage, as I mentioned. 4 touchdown performance. Devontae Adams, nearly 200 yards receiving to go along with 2 touchdowns. Despite the offensive explosion that you saw tonight from LA, that was not the biggest story here in this football game. The biggest story was the fact that the Giants lost their starting quarterback, Jackson Dart, to a MCL sprain. He'll undergo further imaging tomorrow, but not a whole lot of clarity surrounding Jackson Dart. Here is Giants head coach John Harbaugh on Jackson Dart. I think when it comes to this football team and how they move forward without Jackson Dart, that's going to be the big question, whether or not it's a grade 1, 2, or 3 strain, because the backup didn't look too good. Here's Coach Harbaugh on Jackson Dart.
1: NFL Network's initial report right after the game is a sprained MCL for Jackson. Is that the case?
2: Yeah, we'll know more tomorrow. That's in the neighborhood of it, I would say. We'll get an MRI tomorrow and have a really good feel for it, and it'll give you more information then.
0: So there we go. Initial diagnosis is an MCL sprain. Nothing confirmed yet. Could be worse. Could be not as bad. Obviously, though, Jackson Dart going to miss some time here for the New York Giants. And based off of the way Jameis Winston played tonight, if you're a Giants fan, you should have no confidence that your team can compete with Jameis. He was 11-27 tonight. And it's not just about him going 11-27, y'all. Dudes are wide open and you're throwing the football in the dirt. You're one-hopping balls. You're throwing into double coverage. No sort of sense pressure. I mean, Jameis looked bad out there. And the shocking part about it is we all are in lockstep. Jameis is one of the best backups in the NFL. So we thought, right? I think what you saw tonight from Jameis was a byproduct of a dude coming off the bench and not getting any reps throughout the practice week. I hope that's the case. Because if he's going to give them another performance like that, Jameis needs to go ahead and hang him up. Go be a coach. You can't come off the bench and play that poorly when you got an MC on your chest. That's just my thoughts on it. The Rams big-time winners in this game. We just talked about Jameis Winston and his struggles throughout the course of this football game. It was alarming how bad he was. Jameis spoke post-game on why he was so bad, talking about this L.A. Rams defense.
3: What were the Rams doing that was giving the passing game so much issues tonight?
4: Well, they got a hit, so they knew pass was coming. When you know pass is coming, it's very challenging to throw the ball when you know that a pass is coming.
0: Jameis, you my man. You were terrible, brother. I get it. You got to get up there and get a politically correct answer. And that is the correct answer. And I was talking about this earlier in the show. I think the bigger problem outside of Jackson Dart going down was the fact that they couldn't run the football. But I believe the two go hand in hand. I believe if Jackson Dart was in there, they would have had a lot more success running the football. Their RPO game is something that's still a piece of this offense, despite them adding some pro-style concepts. So Dart going down not only hurt them on the field because they're down their starting quarterback and he's just a significant upgrade over Jameis, it hurt them off the field as well. I thought the energy of that Giants team, totally sucked out of them when Dart leaves. And Cam Scatabu, to his credit, tried to hype up the crowd in the immediate aftermath of Dart getting helped off the field. And, you know, it felt like I gave him a shot in the arm for a second. But at the end of the day, like, the emotional toll that losing Jackson Dart had was too much to overcome for New York, man. And I think they're a better football team than what they put on tape tonight. But at the end of the day, like, in the NFL, I know we say next man up all the time. Not every team is accustomed and equipped to play without their starting quarterback. You're seeing Seattle have success with Drew Lock because John Schneider, the architect of that roster's been there for a while, and they've got depth, and they've got a scheme and a plan, right? Not every team is built for it. San Francisco, when Brock Purdy goes out, Mac Jones is able to come in and it's a seamless transition because of the infrastructure that's been built in San Francisco over the past several years. So, look, Dart going out, the Giants are screwed. I just hope that it's not something that keeps them out too long here. 310-840-4910. Is the number. I see a couple of you filing in on the phones. Let's go to Gina in Delaware wanting to check in. What's going on?
5: Hey, good morning. Thanks for taking my call. First of all, I love the show. When I wake up from my power nap, I'm like wide awake listening to this show, and it just makes me smile. So thank you for making me smile early in the morning.
0: I appreciate you.
5: What I want to say is this: Overreaction Monday. My God, three quarterbacks in one weekend.
0: I know.
5: To me, my reaction to that is, oh my God, I don't even want to throw it out there. What would ever happen to number 17? I don't want to say it. My reaction.
0: If Josh, not Elvis Allen, went down?
5: Well, like I said, I don't even want to put that out in the universe because now, as you know, the Buffalo Bills are hot. Granted, it's only two games in. They are hot, though. But we are looking good. DJ Moore, give me some of that. Keon Coleman.
0: Well,
5: that boy was
0: here's the thing, Miss Gina, on DJ Moore. Fingers crossed that he's okay. I don't know what the official word was.
5: Hell yeah. That's what I'm talking about. Overreaction Monday. I mean, the injuries. This is a brutal, vicious sport.
0: But
5: do what you love and love what you do. And I'm telling you, if I could ever come back as a Geno, I'd be playing football for the Buffalo Bills. So listen, may I say this to you?
0: Yes.
5: L.A. Rams, October 12th, baby. Monday Night Football. Buffalo Bills, Josh and company coming to town.
0: I'm ready for it.
5: L.A.
0: Potential
5: Rams,
0: Super Bowl
5: Monday
0: matchup.
5: Night Football.
0: Potential Super Bowl matchup, Miss Gina.
5: Goodness,
0: I'm looking forward to it just like
5: started.
0: You are, my friend. I appreciate you as always. 310-840-4910. Miss Gina was turned tonight.
6: Is that the sister of Mr. Positive?
0: Oh my gosh. All she was missing was a boom shakalaka. Or maybe she would have said like chicka chicka boom boom. Did anybody out there read chicka chicka boom boom as a kid? Am I the only one that read chicka chicka boom boom? That's embarrassing. 310-840-4910 is the number. Darren is in Maryland. Darren, did you or your kids read Chicka Chicka Boom Boom?
7: You said Chicka Chicka Boom Boom. Now you something about that.
0: Do you know about Chicka Chicka Boom Boom?
7: Chicka Chicka Boom Boom? Nah, not really. What's going on with Chicka Chicka Boom Boom?
0: You just like saying it. You just wanted to say Chicka Chicka Boom Boom? Is that what?
7: Yeah.
0: What you got for me? What you got?
7: Oh, I'm a 49er fan, and I've been a 49er fan for years.
0: Okay.
7: Back in the day when Jerry Rice and everybody, all them top players like Roger Craig, at the time they was playing defense, I knew he was going to the Super Bowl. You know, back in them days, the DiBalo and everything like that. Mm-hmm. And now we had York that came, we had Kyle Shanahan. And with this situation, and like,
0: make
7: like,
0: sure you, you make, know, get your brother Jay York a Tinder app or something, huh?
7: Yeah, man. He was the bad thing about it. He was in a mobile home, a multi-billionaire. You wouldn't think about that.
0: Went straight to the trenches.
7: And people always say, "Well, Kraft did the same thing, but Kraft did it professionally." He was in.
0: Hey, Darren, what you got for us, man? Before you get his hands on.
7: Oh, okay.
0: Job,
7: I'm sorry.
0: What you good? Are you good, man? You good? What you got?
7: Yeah,
0: for us,
7: okay.
0: Man?
7: I think the Rams, looking at, even though we was over Australia and we took care of business,
0: yeah.
7: We double team Myles Garrett and everything. Yeah. He was eliminated, but Aaron Donald wasn't there. And another thing with this situation, I'm not blaming as far as making an excuse. 49ers over there for a whole week. It was over a week. It do makes a difference when you
0: does.
7: Go to a set 17-hour flight. I believe that they said the Rams flew out Thursday.
0: Silly
7: when
0: decision.
7: When you go into a 17-hour flight like that, I went out across the country like that. And once I got to another country, did like a 15-hour flight, I was so tired. Yeah. I slept
0: the whole
7: day. Imagine
0: having to go
7: day.
0: Practice and do all that.
7: I was tired. Yes. And it's like this. Rams went in there Thursday. They left Thursday. They sleeping all day stay Friday. And I heard the game was like, it was like in the morning time. So they really ain't getting no practice or nothing. They just flew it over there without any
0: but
7: practice.
0: The whole thing is, I can hear that, and everyone got all the details. That's on Sean McVay, silly ass, and they got to live
7: with
0: the
7: consequences. Yeah, no excuse.
0: I'm going to let you go, Darren, because we're up against it, brother. I appreciate you as always, man. Good to hear from you. 310-840-4910. Last two calls of the night. Ray is in Alabama wanting to check in. Ray, what's going on?
8: I think that the Rams are going to win the Super Bowl. I mean, the Bills.
0: Hey, Ray. Do your parents know you up right now, boy?
8: Yeah, why?
0: I'm just making sure they know you're hanging out with the youngest in charge. That's all right. I'm here to babysit. That's all good. What you got? What's your biggest overreaction, man? Your thoughts about week two?
8: I think that, they did good against the Lions. They got a very good chance against the Chargers, and yeah.
0: I heard you bluffed your coverage on the damn call screener too, Ray. You showed cover three and dropped back at the man to man, you know?
8: Yeah, okay.
0: I appreciate you, Ray. How did he trick you, Oliver? I genuinely want to know. That is insane. 310-840-4910. I can't believe this.
6: I can't get over how straight-faced he was when you asked him, your parents know that you're out.
0: Yeah.
6: Why?
0: Yeah. Seriously. Like,
6: bro,
0: it's
6: 2 a.m. There's not a place in the country right now where it's not past your bedtime.
0: It's about 3 a.m. if we're being for real. But yeah, that's great. He's in Buffalo. It's not like he's on the West Coast. He's in Buffalo. And his name's definitely not Ray either. It's probably his dad's name. 310-840-4910. I feel like if your name is Ray and you're like under 30, it's a weird name.
6: It is.
0: It's an older name, it feels like.
6: My dad's name is Ray.
0: Is it short for Raymond?
6: Yeah.
0: Everybody loves Raymond. That was my show. I love me some Everybody Loves Raymond. Keith, out in Atlanta, finishing this up here on the phones. What up, Keith?
9: Hey, thanks for taking the call.
0: Yes,
9: I just wanted to clap back at you a little bit. Uh-oh. I got an overreaction.
0: Yeah, what you
9: Our
0: got?
9: Our Falcons starting 0-2, is an overreaction. We didn't have our best players out there. We're getting Michael Penix Jr. back on Thursday against Green Bay. And I just want to make you eat your words. I'm going to call back when we win this game. And, yes, in Atlanta, we do know about the Chicka Chicka Boom Boom. Come on down to Magic City, and I'll get you some of them lemon pepper Lou wings. And if you lose when you're in town, you're going to buy me about two or three dozen and some other festivities that goes on in Magic City.
0: I'm about to say, man, we can get specific. I need if the damn Falcons lose to the Packers coming up on Thursday, when I make my way to the ATL, I need 2-3 free dances on you. You paying for my dances, brother. I appreciate you as always, man. 310-840-4910. We wrap the show up the same way each and every night here on Westwood One Sports Night. We finally got here after a bunch of detours and turns. Denton Day, what do you got for us?
6: I'm going to share with you the most hilarious statistic in the world of football. We do it next.
10: It's a reaction Monday. Week two is nearly in the books. And now comes the fallout. The biggest stories. The biggest surprises. On your home for the NFL, Westwood One Sports.
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0: 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Now we wrap up the show the same way each and every Shark Guy Denton Day puts the show to bed. What do you got for us tonight, my man?
1: So I'm going to combine two segments here. I'm going to put the show to bed, and I'm going to give you a weird but true. But to get there, to our destination point, I'm going to speak in riddles. I'm going to give you four teams. I'm going to cross over sports. There's two college teams. There's two pro teams. They have two things in common, and I'm going to need you to tell me what those two things are. Are you ready? Do you think you can do that?
0: Yes.
1: All right. So the two teams in, or three teams in college, one team in the NFL, sorry. USC, the Trojans, the Las Vegas Raiders, the Tennessee Volunteers, the Ole Miss Rebels. Those are four teams, three of which are in college, one of which is in the pros.
0: They all have something in common.
1: They have two things in common.
0: They've been coached by Lane Kiffin.
1: Correct.
2: 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Try Unstoppable's laundry scent boosters for as low as $5. Basketball legend Lisa Leslie's new statue now stands tall in downtown Los Angeles. Leslie played all 12 years of her WNBA career with the LA Sparks. She led the franchise to its first two championships and earned three MVP awards. Leslie tipped off in the league's inaugural game in 1997 and 5 years later threw down its first dunk. The Hall of Famer and LA native is the first Sparks player to be honored with a statue outside Crypto.com Arena, also home to the Lakers. Now her legacy is further cemented among SoCal Hoops legends.
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0: And he knew he was hammered. It was like, I made his ass go kick. But he made it. That was the crazy part. That's going to do it, though, here for a Overreaction Monday edition of Westwood Sports. And I appreciate you all being here. Thank you to our guy, Oliver Popular. Thank you to our guy, Denton Day. Most importantly, thank you for your calls. Week number two in the NFL officially in the books. Starting later on tonight, we'll peek ahead at week number three of the NFL season. It is a Tell the Truth Tuesday edition of Westwood One Sports Night. Coming up a little bit later on, 11 p.m. to 3 a.m. Eastern Time. 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

0: Swung on, crushed, high, deep, left field. There it goes. A three-run go-ahead blast for Eugenio Suarez.
1: They're waving around Friedel. Up throwing Anthony. Throw to the plate, not in time. And the Reds walk it off at 11-6-5.
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0: 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Addie Bates produces. Laura Jimenez runs the board. And Aaron Donald turns back the clock. Look, you didn't, the stat book's not going to show you four sacks from last night for Aaron Donald. You're going to look at it, you'll see three tackles, one tackle for loss, and think, oh, good game from Aaron Donald. Yeah, it was. If you watched the contest, if you watched the LA Rams take on the New York Giants in a 28-6 beatdown, what you saw from Aaron Donald, and there are plenty of storylines to get to for the Rams, who looked like the Rams last night, who were what was advertised for us preseason as this super team. But I want to start with the storyline we carried into the game, and it's Aaron Donald's return, carrying double teams, looking like a physically marauding man just standing there and taking the entire offensive line of the New York Giants. Aaron Donald didn't need four sacks last night. He was a force on the inside, and the 36-year-old looks vintage. This should scare the rest of the NFL. Good morning, Pete.
1: Good morning, Drake, and it definitely should. I think what we saw was, and imagine now, right? We're 4 weeks away from getting Myles Garrett back, so that whole thing probably won't take total shape till 6 weeks down the road.
0: Right.
1: Which, to give some context, speaks to what you were saying yesterday. You don't expect this to be a well-oiled machine of an organization or football team till maybe late October, mid-November, right? This is the kind of veteran group we have. But what Aaron Donald brings you is what every NFL team needs to win a Super Bowl. And we saw the Seahawks do it last year. And it's basically the way that they beat the Patriots. It is rushing four down linemen and dropping seven guys in coverage. You take your chances with blitzes. Obviously, you feel that out over the course of a week preparing for a team or a matchup that looks favorable. Okay, that's fine. But the overarching point is, if you can rush four defensive linemen and drop seven in coverage, and you have a talent-laden roster like the Rams do, you're in very good shape. And the reason I would be so excited if I was a Rams fan this morning is because he played 60% of the plays, defensive plays, in the first quarter, which to me lets us know, okay, when this guy's fresh, like, he's going to play 60 to 70%. And we talked about that in July when we were mulling over his possible comeback. Like, Aaron Donald's not coming back to be Von Miller, right? Like, to sit on the sidelines with the cowboy hat on.
0: Yeah.
1: Like,
0: yeah.
1: You know, like, Aaron Donald's coming back to wreak havoc. And last night, three tackles, one TFL, and a lot of presence, fingerprints all over the football game.
0: We were told that Donald will play 30 snaps last night. That was his pitch count. 32 snaps, 14 run snaps, 18 pass snaps. Listen to this from Ben Solak. 0.75 seconds get off time. That's the third fastest of any defensive tackle this season. He is 35 years old and has been retired for the last 3 years. And he's faster off the ball than almost anyone else in the National Football League. And he just got back. Pete, you said it off the air. I'm going to expose you a bit here. You're like, I'm not one for victory laps, but this might be the morning. I saw you were arching the shoulders up a little bit. You were swinging them around. You were relocating them, Malik Nabers style, who is okay and returned to the game last night after he said he popped his shoulder back in. You were getting those arms ready. Is it victory lap time?
1: Well, I told you guys this, and I told everybody this, and I had this visceral gut instinct that the Rams were treating Australia like a preseason game that they really almost had no passion about. And we saw it in their travel. We saw it in the party members they left behind, including Aaron Donald. That was a sports science masterclass, right? They basically went 10 toes down in Australia and then headed back to America, really disrupting none of, you know, the way that the sports science says, none of their sleep, right? They didn't disturb their eating. They didn't disturb some of their, honestly, like, blood flow. All this stuff is paramount to try to watch when you take these continental flights. And they get home, right, after getting their rear ends kicked by the 49ers, in which they don't show you a lot on offense. It felt like they were there just checking a box. Getting home healthy was a win for this team. And they did that. And now they are back to being the Rams. The playbook opened up In particular, Matthew Stafford. He threw for 330 yards last night, you know, as compared to 155 yards on 27 attempts in his first game. In that first game in Australia against the 49ers. They knew that they were going to lose that game against San Francisco. They were willing to pay the price, and that price they were willing to pay seemed to have worked out just fine. If you noticed it, and we'll play some of the sound, did you hear Mike after the game, Sean McVay, like what he said on the mic? Like he was almost jovial. There was joy coming out of him. It was almost as though this worked. I was right. Like, because I'm sure over the course of returning to Australia and playing this first game, like any big coach has, or any big coach will deal with, because he is a human being, there's doubts. Like, man, are we as good as I thought we were? Are we going to be able to pull this off? But last night, the plan was executed to perfection, and my man was peacocking after the game. And kudos to him and kudos to me. And like I said here yesterday, if they were going to win last night, the key was going to be Kyron Williams, and the running game. And they ran the ball 25 times for like 170 yards. And the Rams are back, baby. The Rams are back. They're not only back in America, but now they are back to the, like, literally the center of gravity in the NFL.
0: You mentioned McVay post-game last night being jovial. Here is Sean McVay on Australia's loss being his fault, but he kind of says this in jest. Sean?
2: Yeah, I think, sometimes you win, sometimes you learn. And, you know, sometimes you have a dumbass coach that, you know, makes travel plans that puts you in a bad spot. There you go. That's what I'm talking about.
0: And he hits the podium.
1: Is that the Laugh Factory?
0: And he struts out.
1: When have you heard press respond to a joke like that since Arch Manning, I guess? Yeah, that was the last time.
0: Hold on, Pete. I want to play the sound again, but I want you to picture Sean McVay is a small rat in a suit. He's got a cigar hanging out of his mouth. He's at the Laugh Factory. All right, Laura, Sean McVay, please, one more time.
2: Yeah, I think, sometimes you win, sometimes you learn. And, you know, sometimes you have a dumbass coach that, you know, makes travel plans that put you in a bad spot. There you go. That's what I'm talking about.
1: Dude, where did they get that laugh track? Is that real people? Laura, can we please play that one more time? Can we play it one more time? Please, listen to this laugh.
2: Sometimes you win, sometimes you learn. And, you know, sometimes you have a dumbass coach that, you know, makes travel plans that put you in a bad spot. There you go. That's what I'm talking about.
0: It's like a peak size conference. It's like a Seinfeld episode. It's a really good Seinfeld episode.
1: No, but honestly, Drake, I'm not letting you in on something. I never want to talk to you or our listeners or people that watch.
0: Oh man,
1: like I'm coming from on high. But like, do you hear that? Like, he is literally like winking and nodding to all the members of the media who knew what he was doing in Australia. He basically threw the game.
0: Right,
1: and he's telling you as much on the back end of a victory. And he's kind of saying, munching on that cigar, right? The little mouse in the suit. I told you guys. And we're just fine. That is a promise from me to you. And I said it here 2 weeks ago, and I'm saying it again today. That Australia nonsense. Now the Cowboys are going to Brazil. I'm dying to see how they're going to handle that, because that is the next story, right? Because... Yeah. The Cowboys, they need to win every game, and that's their mentality. I don't know that they're as shrewd as the Los Angeles Rams are. Because what the Rams pulled off, you have to really get all the noise out. You have to have a plan. You have to stick to it. You have to believe in it. You have to go through the valleys of losing that game. Everybody's saying you suck. You come back home to America. There's a lot of noise. And you have to assure everybody we just got to stick with the plan. And sticking with the plan looks like a 28-6 home win last night on Monday Night Football. And the last note that I will say is that this is a really good football team. And kudos to Sean McVay. And in a couple years, we will see not a team even mess around like this and dress it up. They will see.

0: biggest takeaway here is less the Rams beating the Giants, which, by the way, we all intents and purposes, 4 months ago, you say, hey, Drake, you're going to open the show after the Rams play the New York Giants. What's it going to look like? We're probably not talking much Giants. It's probably a lot of, oh, you know, the Rams won in a blowout last night. This was what was supposed to happen 4 months ago, 2 months ago. Last night, I picked the Giants because the Rams injury issues, and it turns out that wasn't Puka Nacua leaving the game left Devontae Adams to run free as this young, spry kid, and that ultimately the loss of Myles Garrett was supplemented by Aaron Donald, who looked young, who looked youthful. So the main takeaway, what I'm hearing is Rams blow out Giants, and we haven't even gotten to the biggest storyline for the Giants. We will in the second segment. It's coming up. Rams blow out Giants. Rams showcase the rest of the NFL. Protest, effectively protest going overseas and playing in Australia. That's the takeaway here.
1: Yeah, 100% is, because there's no denying it. Like, I'm surprised the story isn't more so. The Rams knew exactly what they were doing when they went to Los Angeles, and everybody that was taking a huge dump on Sean McVay and the organization and Les Snead about their travel and how stupid they were. No. We were the stupid ones. Like, don't you guys see here? Like, and I hate to use this cliche, but it's chess. It's not checkers, dude. Like, there's a long-term vision. They were willing to sacrifice that game for the rest of their season. And it's worked beautifully. You heard. Could you imagine if Aaron Donald didn't get announced at home last night because he got hurt in Australia, or he wasn't 110%? What if he only played 20 snaps or 10 snaps because he was still recovering? That's not what happened. The team's at full throttle, and their plan worked.
0: So if you use the word sacrificed, in essence, the Rams knew they were going to lose in Australia.
1: Yes, Yeah, I think they thought they had a puncher's chance, but I definitely believe if the season was riding on that game, that trip would have looked a hell of a lot different, bro. A hell of a lot different.
0: Right. Losing was not an issue for them, is what we should. Maybe that's the clarification. They weren't trying to lose, but it wasn't going to be a problem for them. Look, I want you to chime in. 310-840-4910. Were the Rams okay with losing in Australia? 310-840-4910. That's the case that we're making.
1: I just told you they were.
0: I know you did. Can we not give the people a chance to call or text the show? It's America's show. It's America's show. Okay.
2: There you go.
0: But that's wild. That is wild. The pushback. The only pushback.
1: If only I could have made girls laugh like Sean McVay when I was younger. I would have been in the best shape ever. You know.
0: He's the little mouse. I'm sorry, I said rat earlier. It's more of a mouse. It's more of a Stuart Little situation with the suit going on. The only pushback that I have is the 49ers. They're the ones that prepared to win the game in Australia. They went, they were there for a week and a half, and they won the game going away 27-7. The 49ers won 35-13 this week. Like, it worked out for both teams.
1: Yes, you're right, and that's a fair pushback. I'm not going to be like a bonehead.
0: You know, it's like, yeah, the 49ers, they went full throttle for Australia, and it didn't derail them. They didn't lose.
1: It didn't, and they have more injuries and more concerns than the Rams do, right, as far as, like, Kevin guy's healthy and stuff. I think the one thing you point out with them is they played the Dolphins, and the Dolphins are just so bad. They're so bad.
0: Yeah, well, excuse me, but the Giants didn't have a quarterback last night. When there are 10 guys on off.
1: They had Jameis, dude. And tell me for a moment you weren't.
0: I know
1: tell
0: why
1: me
0: you
1: for
0: paused.
1: A moment.
0: I know why you paused, because you knew how stupid it was going to sound. Because you knew how
1: tell
0: silly
1: me for
0: it was
1: a minute,
0: going to sound.
1: But tell me for a minute, Drake, and anybody listening to this all over the country, there was a moment last night, if you're driving to work right now, you know what I'm talking about, where you thought, oh, is this going to be the Jameis game?
0: I hate that he's
1: for
0: right.
1: a second.
0: I hate that he's right. Yep.
1: And then you were like, no, it's not. No, it's definitely. We all want Jameis Winston to succeed. We just do. And we get a kick out of him. And boy, when they had the ball in the red zone, and he rolled left, and Troy Aikman illustrated that there was literally like 2 acres in front of him, and he decided to airmare the ball through the back of the end zone. And then the next play, he had a guy open, and, you know, he put it in the fifth row, and he hit the bull. You know, it's like, all right, this is not going to be the Jameis game. The Giants are in trouble.
0: Now, but I'm with you. I was waiting for, because Marcus Mariota played pretty well for the Commanders against the Cowboys. It's not like the Commanders were ever in a position to win that game because of Mariota, but he wasn't bad. He had comparable numbers to Jaden Daniels before Jaden Daniels, the starting quarterback for the Commanders, went out of their game on Sunday. But yeah,

0: I'm sitting there waiting for a Gardner Minshew moment. For, here it is. This is Jameis Winston legacy. He's back. But instead, the game falls apart for the New York Giants. And how much did that play into it? Did the Rams only blow out the New York Giants because they had 10 men on offense and lacked a quarterback altogether? We'll answer that next. This is the Drake Toll Show. You know, clutch parlays has been a brand new invention in my life. And I feel like, so here's the deal with sports betting. I love to throw money on college football, on Major League Baseball. Problem with it, I'm not very good until now. What clutch parlays does is it takes expected value against the sports book and it puts it back in your hands. They even build parlays for you every single day and show you not just the expected value of the parlay itself, but also the confidence they have the parlay would hit. Take, for example, tonight. I'm gonna give this to you. I'm gonna give you one here. Tonight, I'm going to ride the Colorado Rockies +1.5 against the Diamondbacks and the St. Louis Cardinals +1.5 against the Pirates at 31.8% confidence. 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
5: Woo!
6: The New York Giants, huh? 28-6 last night at the hands of the LA Rams. An absolute blowout in SoFi Stadium. But you can't judge them off this. Their quarterback last night was Jameis Winston. And not vintage Jameis Winston who threw 30 touchdowns and 30 interceptions. Not fun Jameis Winston. We're like, oh, yeah, he did it. He threw a pick, but then he threw a 60-yard bomb. No, just ass, just bad, really not good Jameis Winston. He was 11 for 27.
7: I like how you slipped ass in there and then yeah. retreated on it real quick. Yeah. But it is what it is, dude.
6: Yeah, a QBR of 17.2. If your QBR is an ACT score, that's a problem. If your QBR is half an ACT score, it's even more of a problem. His quarterback rating was 37.7. If that's an ACT score, we should fire you from the NFL. He was 11 for 27, 111 yards, at an interception last night. Immobile, couldn't throw. The Rams, not only were the Rams able to sell out against the run, the Giants were playing from behind all games. They couldn't run the football. So Cam Scatabu finishes 12 for 36, and it was an altogether disaster for the Giants offense that also lost Malik Nabers for a portion of this game. Their star wide receiver won with a mysterious shoulder injury that he would return to the game from, and he shouldn't have returned. The game was already out of hand. But Jackson Dart goes 3 for 5, and then bang, knee injury. And instantly, you did this. This is your fault. All I get now on Twitter is the doctors. I have like 9 doctors that pull up in my algorithm that are, oh, saw the injury, his ACL's gone, he's torn, he's done forever. And turns out the Giants avoided disaster, an MCL sprain last night for Jackson Dart. But losing him for the football game showed you what the Giants are without Jackson Dart. And that's a bad football team. That he's the straw that stirs the drink. I'm ready to crown Jackson Dart as that good of a quarterback. He was the catalyst to the Giants looking competent last season, and he looked great against the Cowboys a week ago. Granted, the Rams' defense is a lot better than Dallas, but without Jackson Dart, I have no faith in the New York Giants at all.
7: Look, I think Mike Bloomberg, or Bloom, who is it? Wait, what's his name again? Their offensive line coach, under their quarterback's coach, is Mike Blomgren, right? And Matt Nagy's our offensive coordinator. So I could just hear Matt Nagy over the headset. Like, he definitely was asking somebody last night, like, what the hell's this guy been doing? Like, looking at Jameis Winston on the field. I'm telling you.
6: There was like a
7: snide remark.
6: Well, somebody tweeted and said, Jameis Winston, the FIFA World Cup correspondent? Like, yeah, that is what he's been doing the entire summer.
7: Like, he has not been in the playbook. I that's just an assumption. He gives you like a burst of energy when he goes into the game. But I'll tell you this, and I guess the early returns are that Jackson Dart could miss, what, like 4 weeks maybe?
6: Yeah, that, 4 to 6 is the early MCL sprain. So, I mean, it looks like 6 to be safe. 4 is in there.
7: So now you're John Harbaugh. Okay. I'm gonna turn this over to you. What do you do? Do you go potentially 6 weeks with Jameis Winston, who honestly is and what John Harbaugh is building in New York? You don't need this backup quarterback to win you games, but you don't need him to lose you games either. And unfortunately, therein lies the problem with Jameis Winston. Like, is what you saw last night enough for you to say, man, we might need to hit free agency, see who's out there, start picking up the phone? Or are we going to just, hey, let's ride with Jameis. He's our guy. Because there were moments over the course of the past 2 years where Jameis was able to assert himself as a more manager of the offense and not, you know, there's Will Levis. Will Levis is out there, right? We're seeing the headlines on our YouTube stream right now. Apparently someone, Ernie Bates, is a huge Will Levis fan. So, I mean, but there are quarterbacks out there who maybe Harbaugh has a better relationship with that could fit this system a little better. and that we could see on the Giants. That's a real possibility.
6: Sure. If I was John Harbaugh, by the way, I'd be in Cancun right now. I'd be listening to Jimmy Buffett's album Cheeseburger in Paradise, and I would live out the rest of my years on the gajillion dollars that I've made. But instead, he's taken on sainthood and decided to coach the New York Giants franchise. You know, I mentioned the 30 and 30 season for Jameis Winston. He had 5,000 passing yards, 33 touchdowns, and 30 interceptions. By the way, he's barely accumulated 33 touchdowns in his career since that season. He's got 35 since then. That was in 2019. It's been a long time since Jameis Winston was good in the NFL. The last time we even saw Jameis Winston be relative to good was in Cleveland in 2024 when he threw for 2,100 yards in place of Deshaun Watson, who was hurt that season. Jameis Winston's not your option for 6 weeks. If you know it's going to be 6 weeks and you want to win, Jameis Winston's not your option. Here's your option. Here's your option if you're New York. Lose football games.
7: No,
6: they're going to spend the, why? They're going to, yes, they're going to spend the next 6 weeks with Jameis Winston at quarterback, and they're going to lose football games. And I just don't, they don't have to care. If you're Harbaugh, your name is John Harbaugh. Your name isn't Gerald Dickens. You're not just the stand-in head coach of the Giants who has to win right now or you get fired. Your name is John Harbaugh. You can lose this year, and they're not going to fire you. They're going to say, oh, well,
7: yeah, but, yeah, yeah, but you could also, but you have the makings of a winning team, and the NFC East is wide open. You're not telling me right now, Drake.
6: Well, not only,
7: my first game, I beat a divisional opponent, and I really beat him handily. And so now you're telling me because my quarterback's hurt, and if I see a problem that I can, like have a solution to the problem, I'm just going to let it ride? No way.
6: Addie's chomping at the bit. Addie, please. We're almost to Will Levis. Please.
1: Yes.
6: I understand Addie's chomping at the bit. And yes, by the way, coming up, before we even talk division, your next two games are Tennessee and Arizona. Those are really winnable games. But I don't think that Will Levis or Colin Kaepernick or RG3 or Cam Newton, Jimmy Garoppolo, I don't think any of those guys are better than Jameis Winston. They all stink. So your option right now, given the free agent market at quarterback, is pretty, your options are slim, and you got to hold on to hope that the game against Tennessee, the game against Arizona, those go well with Jameis Winston at the helm, and then going into Washington on the road, you can sneak past them, because it gets a world of a lot tougher after that. Addie, is this all null and void, and Will Levis is the answer?
1: I think I just want Will Levis to be the answer because there aren't 32 quarterbacks better than Will Levis. I don't think that Jimmy Garoppolo is the answer. I haven't seen anything from Jimmy G since he went to the Super Bowl that one time.
6: What have you seen from Will Levis, please?
1: He told me, Drake. He told me. Should I not trust him? He's the one who told me there aren't 32 quarterbacks better than him. I think that he has probably better pocket play than Jameis Winston. He was doing his little samba out there when he does the things with the hips and gets sacked.
6: Jameis Winston is in one corner eating crayons. Will Levis is in the other corner eating mayonnaise. Pick your poison here.
1: Mayonnaise at least is a food.
6: That's a good point.
1: Thank you.
7: I wonder if this could be a situation. Do they call a veteran quarterback? Maybe who's hosting the NFL Today right now? Could Russell Wilson be an option? Look, Russell, it was a part of the organization last year, okay?
6: So and was Jameis.
7: Yes, but you're not getting what you want. What you're seeing right now from Jameis Winston, Joe Shane, their general manager, I would not be shocked if he makes a move. I'm telling you.
6: Yeah, move to Cancun with John Harbaugh. Joe Shane's fired, Pete.
1: Expect to see from Jameis Winston. I mean, I've had him as my team's quarterback before. This is Jameis Winston. When I saw him throw that meatball sub up there, I was almost taken back. I was listening to music from 2016 again. I was like, I'm feeling rough. I'm feeling raw. I was just like, I loved it because I was like, that's Jameis. There he is. You might have some dimes out there.
7: That's the same way I felt.
1: There'll be some interceptions Jameis for brings, sure.
7: He brings hope. He does. And he brings excitement. He does. There's something special about him.
6: He's a great babysitter for my kids. He's a terrible quarterback. And it's a
7: thing. Yes, so that's what I'm saying. You knife through all the good vibes and all that, and you get down to that 17.1 quarterback rating last night. 111 yards. I think He was like 5 of 17. He had a pick. It was really bad. And honestly, the most concerning things were like what I brought up earlier. He's sprinting out right, like in the red zone. Like he could easily run for like 15 yards. But I don't know what he missed or if he's just trying to be a dynamo. And he throws his fastball like into the stands. Like that's no good.
1: Yeah. Where's Tommy DeVito?
6: Right. That's a great point, Addy. I think you're spot on. That's exactly where I wanted to go with this. Tommy DeVito looked better than, you know, where's your Jack Strand who didn't look very good at all? So where's your upstart young quarterback who blows the world away and becomes, we should not know the name Tommy DeVito based on what he did in the NFL. We should not know the name Tommy DeVito. You know, I was at church. This is probably 5 years ago in Waco. I was at church one morning. And like the associate executive pastor, I don't know, they all have weird titles, gets up to preach.
7: Associate he's
6: like,
7: you know, executive pastor?
6: This is crazy.
7: That's
6: he's
7: a
6: like,
7: problem.
6: You know, we got to downsize. By the way, I can't feel my face when I... When Jameis walked out there, I flashed back about 8 years. I started just like, 2018, I'm free again. But I'm in church one morning, and the associate executive pastor walks out, and everybody's like, good morning, Kev. And he's like, hey, morning, congregation. You know, my testimony, my story's a little different. I played in the NFL. And I was like, what? There's no way Pastor Kev played in the NFL. He unpacks his story. He was a quarterback in college football, like a starter at a Kent State, at a Toledo, plays the National Football League, has one career touchdown. And it was to Larry Fitzgerald playing with the Arizona. I'm sitting in church, like, shaking right now. Like, hell, what in the world? I had no idea our senior associate executive pastor had played in the National Football League. That should be Tommy DeVito. He should be the guy that gets up in church in 10 years and is like, you guys know I played in the NFL, right? But instead, he's a cult hero for two games in New York.
7: He's going to come around the back of his pizza counter, is what he's going to do. And he's going to be like, hey, welcome in. Come back, Tommy!
6: Paisan, my paisan. Yeah. That's what the Giants need, is they need a paisan. They need a Tommy DeVito, a stopgap young kid quarterback who's a wonderkins for two games, then drops off the face of the earth. And his agent makes career-ending money. That's what they need, not a Jameis Winston.
7: Are you guys ready for, I'm going to give you a list of quarterbacks who seem to be available right now.
6: Oh, no.
7: Okay? It is not good.
6: Dan Orlovsky.
7: Jimmy G.
1: Hot.
7: Desmond Ridder of Cincinnati Bearcat fame. Jeff Driscoll. Trevor Siemian.
6: Oh.
7: John Wolford. Will Levis.
1: Oh. Yes!
7: And then that's really about it right now, unless you're going to take that other step to maybe grab somebody who is in, like, honestly, I'm not lying, like a Russell Wilson, or try to flirt with him. I mean, we read the report that was accurate about the possibility of Drew Brees coming back for the AFC Championship last year. Now, whether I'm not saying that that's in the realm of possibility here, but it lets you know. But hold on, Addy, it lets you know how far these teams are willing to go. Mm-hmm. Like in certain instances,
4: there are not 32 quarterbacks in this league better than me. I know that for sure.
6: Well, thank you, Will. Thank you, Will. Thank you, Will. I'm on the Jameis Winston conversation. Free agent quarterbacks the Giants could replace Jameis Winston with, as Jackson Dart is now out 4 to 6 weeks. I don't hear any of those names that are better than Jameis Winston. You might just be stuck, New York Giants. You might just be stuck. You know what though? Credit where credit's due, and we gave it to him in the first segment. The L.A. Rams were the ones who pushed this. They made Jameis Winston look pedestrian. Maybe next week against the Titans, Winston is much better. The story should still be how good the Rams were. Let's keep you in L.A. George, in L.A., you told us so yesterday, my friend. You told us so.
5: Yeah, good morning, Pete. I think it's Addy and Drake and Laura Jimenez. Good morning, everybody, and... Good home cooking, brothers. You know, they took care of business. I tell you who looked really good is Davante Adams. He was very impressive. I mean, sometimes they seem to play better when they got Davante and all those quadruple tight ends out there at times. And, you know, I'm glad they went back to that one young tight end because he kept dropping balls, but they went back to him. He finally got a touchdown. I think they're trying to get his enthusiasm going and so forth. But, the Rams' offense looked very, very polished. Aaron looked good for not playing for almost 900 days, for God's sakes. And I think they're going to be okay, man. I think they're going to be fine.
6: I like it. Appreciate the phone call, George.
7: And you nailed it yesterday, George. I mean, Davante Adams, almost 200 yards receiving, 2 touchdowns. Look, we said yesterday, I mean, and it wasn't like we were discovering plutonium, but without Puka Nacua, Davante Adams would have to have a huge game. And he did. And credit to Stafford for that, too. I mean, it's not as though he gets more room to work with when Puka Nacua is out. He just has to step up more. He actually gets more attention, like George just said. And for a guy his age to show out like that in a game like this where he was needed to step up, that speaks volumes about where Davante Adams is in his career and what you can expect from him going forward. That performance says a ton about Matthew Stafford, 330 yards passing, and Davante Adams. It really does.
6: Yeah. Got a text out of Texas. Says, I agree with Drake. All right. Coming up next on the Drake Toll Show, let's get into... let Malik have surgery on his shoulder. He had a torn labrum. Malik Nabers did, and then said last night he had to pop his shoulder back in. He's got a lot going on. I probably didn't get that checked out because he probably needs it, and then he can be done for the year. It's a great draft class coming up. Get a top quarterback or fill some holes if that's your need. Also, it'll be a year for your rookies to get some experience under their belt. Look, I don't know if Giants fans mind a tank in year one under Harbaugh.
7: Oh, my God.
6: Rebuild it after game
7: two. What are we doing? What are we doing?
6: And then
7: a week ago, I mean, I feel strong. These guys can still win the NFC East. Like, I believe that. And a lot of it has to do.
6: That says more about the NFC East than it does the Giants, though, to me.
7: I think it says more about John Harbaugh, who is building something that is sustainable. And you will win games into October and November with the style of play. Troy Aikman was saying it last night. Like, he is so excited for, and now he's hurt, so we'll have to wait a little bit, for Jackson Dart, though, to have the opportunity to play in an offense that is this balanced, and really the whole attack in totality, you know, focuses on good defense, controlling the ball, setting a quarterback up for success. All of that still lies ahead of this team this year. They've just got to manage the next 3-4 weeks, because I don't think he'll be out for 6 weeks. But if you can manage the next 3-4 weeks, go 2-2, you're fine. You're fine. But you may have to find another quarterback to do it. And you can for damn sure bet these guys are not going to tank. That ain't happening. I want to get that out of everybody's head.
6: 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He's Pete Souza, ESPN play-by-play co-hosting. And those are the New York Giants, who are not tanking. But another team, way out west, was a playoff contender who will start 0-9. Let's reveal who next on the Drake Toll Show.
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0: off, up the middle, Hampton with a hold.
1: The sultry sounds of the Chargers being bad. 26-14, the final score, the Raiders over the Chargers. And Los Angeles, coached by the other Harbaugh. We spent all morning talking John Harbaugh. How about a little Jim Harbaugh in your life? Mike McDaniel, the offensive coordinator, always blowing smoke rings in the corner. In one corner, it's Jameis Winston eating crayons. In the other corner, it's Will Levis eating mayonnaise. And in the third corner, I've yet to decide who's in the fourth. In the third, it's Mike McDaniel blowing smoke rings on his vape. And Addie Bates texted us last night.
2: She did.
1: Do you want to expose this? I don't know which one of us is supposed to. I want plausible deniability here before we get into our biggest losers of the day. Pete, what did you read in Addie's text?
2: I read something that, and it disappointed me a little bit because I said yesterday morning that this exact thing would not happen. But, you know, Addie decided to go totally against the grain and say that the Los Angeles Chargers would go not 0-3, not 0-5, 0-7. No. 0-9. And there it is. There's that rabbit. For folks that can't see right now, she has this little bunny that she puts on the screen when she throws out asinine text messages.
1: It's a rat. Addie can't. The consequences of her own actions present themselves, and she just responds with a little rat meme. She says the Chargers will go 0-9, and now it's the rat.
3: I don't think that's crazy. They struggle the first 2 weeks. Here's their upcoming schedule, okay? They play the Bills at Buffalo.
1: Pete?
2: Loss.
3: Okay. At Seattle.
2: Lost.
3: Home versus the Broncos.
2: That should be a win.
3: Yeah, well, the Cardinals should have been a win, too. All right. At Kansas City.
2: Loss.
3: At Rams.
1: Oh.
2: Loss.
3: Here's where they could possibly get a win because this team's equally as bad. Home versus the Texans.
1: Also might be a loss, by the way.
2: Yeah.
1: I like the Texans still, yeah.
3: And then at Baltimore.
1: Oh,
2: I think they got to win Denver. They got to win Denver.
1: All right. So Pete is really upset with Addie's 0-9. Pete has them at 1-8. So
2: I'm never going to cook something up with you guys. Okay, she brings up a good point. I do believe things will change over the course from week to week, right? This is why we say, Addie, and this is a pretty good assessment by you and look down the line, but it's on paper. It looks like they could lose. They could go 0-9. But I don't believe in the building they're going to go 0-9. I believe they'll get it right.
1: The pause
2: because you
1: I'll
2: get to 0-4, you're trying to turn around an oil tanker. Go ahead, Drake, sorry.
1: You said, so we mentioned the Troy Aikman thing. Last week, Dan Le Batard brought up that Troy Aikman, every play is like, yeah, and they had one of the best off seasons of any team in the NFL. He's one of the best wide receivers of any team in the NFL.
2: Yeah, Le Batard, because he's the sheriff, right? I'm sick of that guy.
1: But, maybe every now and then, it wouldn't hurt if Buck elbowed Aikman. I was like, hey, man, you know, be conscious of what you're saying. Like, so play-by-play, guys, I said the word contest 3 times in like 8 minutes to describe a game a few weeks ago. Color guy was like, dude, quit using the same word. Good. That's good accountability. It's accountability.
2: It is.
1: All right, Pete, here's some accountability. You said you think it's going to change week to week. Why? What about the Chargers? What gives you confidence? What's going to change week to week?
2: Okay, well, I look, here's what you do. To go forward, you must go back. And we have a history of this team playing well together. We have seen Justin Herbert play very well. Like, we have seen Jim Harbaugh. Honestly, guys, and I said this yesterday, or maybe I was it was Sunday night when I went on with Big Daddy Josh Graham. I mentioned, by the way, he has a hell of a show. It's like a post NFL or an NFL afternoon
1: Insta
2: show.
1: Graham, get it,
2: dude? He's in a Panthers jersey, Will Dalton is somewhere, his producer, like in a room I don't even know where. And these guys are just
1: Will
2: going
1: Dalton's
2: like
1: football. Also got a vape blowing smoke rings with Mike McDaniel. That's how I view Will Dalton. That's Will Dalton in my mind.
2: They cut to Will and there was like this 3 foot bong and it was like, oh, that did turn it a little bit. So look, here's what I'll say. Okay. I've never seen, we have no evidence that says that Jim Harbaugh will go 0-9. We've never seen it before. This dude, me being an old man, has been in my life since I'm in high school. Like, I've never seen him just embarrass himself.
3: I also just don't
2: outside think of, like, breaking the rules.
3: I don't think we've seen Justin Herbert be this bad. The only quarterback worse than him through 2 weeks in terms of quarterback rating was Cooper Rush.
2: All right, well, then I'll throw this back on you. Is Madison Beer the problem?
3: More on that at 10 o'clock with Black and Abdallah.
1: Pete's got a point. Is the girlfriend the problem? Pete's got a point.
3: No, the girlfriend's not the problem.
1: The girlfriend is... She's the problem.
3: Justin Verlander won multiple World Series,
2: well,
3: Cy Young,
2: that
3: all
2: speaks
3: of the things with Kate Upton.
2: About Kate Upton. Maybe she's a well-adjusted young woman and makes her man better.
1: To pull away from the facetiousness for a second, you said you've never seen Harbaugh do this.
2: Yeah.
1: I would have said the same thing when Pete Carroll was hired in Vegas. I said, I've watched Pete Carroll for a long time. He's never lost 9 straight games. I've watched Pete Carroll for a long time. He's got enough of a grip on a franchise, Super Bowl winner, respected head coach. He'd never do this. Raiders lost 10 straight last year. You know? Like, there are good coaches that lose
2: but Pete
1: the fastball.
2: He was out of the mix. He was out of the mix for a few years, right?
1: Yeah. That's a good pushback. It's a good pushback.
2: Yeah, like and he's old.
1: Harbaugh's getting up there, Pete. Jim's not as spry as he used to be. He was on Friends that one time. Remember? I think it was Friends. Yeah. Playing quarterback. The 0-9 Los Angeles Chargers. You're listening to Westwood One Sports, the Westwood One Sports app. It is the Drake Toll Show. Addy Bates produces. Laura Jimenez runs the board. We do forget. Addy, Laura, myself, Pete, and Addy's cat Sinatra make up the Chargers offensive line. And Sinatra's the left tackle.
2: He is 62 years old.
1: Yep. And Pete Carroll's what, 65?
2: No, so. Pete Carroll's like pushing 80, bro.
3: They can get the Pete discounted Carroll. Meals at the IHOP. Golly.
1: Some Rick Trickett. Pete Carroll's got some Rick Trickett going on in him.
2: And I'm not like being an ageist here. Pete Carroll's 75.
1: Oh, okay.
2: Just saying.
1: All right. A little bit older than Jim
2: Harbaugh. Does he not look great? May we all look like Pete Carroll. Yeah. I mean,
1: he does.
2: Good God.
1: He looks sharp.
2: Yeah.
1: Biggest JFK. Loser of the day. Final biggest loser is me. Zach in North Carolina says, maybe the Giants call up the Vikings and ask about J.J. McCarthy.
2: Oh.
1: Bring in nine. All he needs is a change of scenery. Change of scenery and he's back. Bring in J.J. McCarthy to replace the injured Jackson Dart. That is Pete Souza. He's ESPN play-by-play, NBC Sports play-by-play co-hosting. Addy Bates produces. Laura Jimenez runs the board. 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Dead today. Not Caleb Williams. He's fine. 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

0: It's fine. You gotta have something. It's just, he's fine. Like, it was great. Is Caleb Williams goes down, he's Chicago Bears quarterback on Sunday. He's screaming, rolling around on the ground. And then the crowd all holds hands, breaks out into like a kumbaya. They're all singing. What's the Whoville scene from The Grinch? They're all singing at the very end of the movie.
1: The Grinch.
0: And then, right. And then Christmas is saved or whatever it is.
1: Yeah. Little right. Wendy Who.
0: Yeah.
2: Cindy Lou
0: yeah.
2: Who.
0: Guys. You guys are
2: get
0: spot on
2: get the freaking
0: on
2: movie right.
0: We've all seen The Grinch multiple times, obviously. And... And as they're singing and holding hands, all of a sudden, Caleb Williams, his hamstring is instantly healed, magically healed. The bright light reverberates from his lower leg. And Caleb Williams, who, by the way, played the entire game. This was the last 5 minutes of the game. It was 9-3. It wasn't like the Bears lost this game because Caleb Williams got hurt. It was 9-3. But he goes off. And what does he do? Towels over his head. I love this. There's a towel over his head while he's being carted off the field. He's doing the hands. He's just got his hands to, you know, just fold it in. And then finally, before he gets to the tunnel, rips the towel off, waves it around, gives a thumbs up to the crowd. And you would think this is the curtain call. They're sending him to the incinerator. They're going to horse race track the thing. They're going to pop the tent up. Bang. One shot. It's over. Caleb Williams in the arms. And then after the game, Ben Johnson was like, yeah, it turns out I don't think he's hurt. it's really good.
1: Okay, they're wheeling Caleb Williams into the back, and he bumps into Paul Pierce in a wheelchair.
0: Yeah,
1: what are you doing here? Like, it's like, wait a minute.
0: And he hits with the Clark, the crapper's full. He gives it. That's it. Oh, that's great. So the update on Caleb Williams today is that he's week to week, but not ruled out for Monday Night Football. If you're wondering, that's this week's game for the Chicago Bears. Pete, here's what I think. It's time for a conspiracy theory. Sorry, that was on me. I jumped the gun on that. It was time for conspiracy theory. I think... Oh! There it is! Laura! She's in her bag today. I think that Caleb Williams got hurt with his grade one hamstring injury. And the Bears are just a little bit too embarrassed to say that he is okay and is going to play on Monday. So they've got him tiptoe around him like, yeah, I mean, he's really fighting through it right now. Like, we'd be lucky to get him back Monday when they all know within the facility he's going to be fine. That's my conspiracy theory today.
1: I agree with you. It's like, and good for them for having some synergy, like, you know, and everybody staying on message and not being like, you know, Bill Parcells, you know, back in the day, like talking about, remember Bill Parcells had Terry Glenn and he referred to him as she because he wasn't going to play. And he said, oh, I don't know. You'd have to look at the injury report right now. She's hurt. I mean, obviously something that's not kind to say and you shouldn't say, but he said that about Terry Glenn, like, and there's no messaging like that coming out of the Bears facility from Ben Johnson, which is very good, you know, because that was a little dramatic and it did remind me of Paul Pierce. And I will say,
0: yeah, but Paul,
1: if I'm getting to the head of Caleb Williams, I think that dude thought he was really hurt. I think he was freaked out for a minute, you know, and I think then maybe he was kind of like went WWE on us a little bit. Towards the end when he was on his way out, I think like the thumbs up and stuff. I think he was like, by that point, I think he was like, oh, I think I'm going to be okay.
0: What if he's just a little dramatic? You know, I mean, I don't know, man. I never saw Tom Brady writhe around in pain like this. I listened to yesterday. We have the audio actually from the Giants, Malik Nabers, who hurt his shoulder, who's had a torn labrum, by the way. Here's what Malik Nabers had to say about his shoulder popping out last night and what his response was.
3: My shoulder's okay. Going to get an x-ray on it, see what's going on. And I was out there, try to just come back out. You know, we had lost Jack, so I didn't want to, you know, give the team another, you know, loss. So I went back in, just try to do what I can, see what I can do.
4: So you have to get it popped back in or did it come out?
3: I popped out and I just popped it back in.
0: That's so the reason I play that is because that's what you say. Aren't we all dramatic? That's not dramatic. That's Malik Nabers saying, who's had a torn labrum, saying, I popped my shoulder back in. I got back out there in a game we were down by three touchdowns. So, I mean, sure, we can give the reprieve. Oh, everybody's a little dramatic. I don't know about all that, man. Like, Caleb Williams, the fingernails guy, has done it again. Pete, we got you there?
1: My bad. I muted myself. So there was a little bit of... If my mic, oh my. If you tap it, it mutes. So, by the way, like a week ago, I would have been like, I'm off the show. I don't know how to work it. Like, I realized what I used to do is tap it again. but I will tell you, like, he took what was a hamstring pull and turned it into, like, the second installment of Brian's Song. If you remember that, that was the James Caan movie where he played Gale Sayers' best friend. They were both on the Bears, and Brian died of cancer. And, like, that was the last, like, great Bears hero. And that's what it felt like. It felt like Brian's Song. Yeah, Addy, you look it up. It's a great classic movie.
2: Can I say something really quickly to
1: it's
2: you?
1: James Caan and Billy okay. D. Williams.
0: Addy's a former athlete. As Gale Addy's, Sayers. Addy's been hurt before, Addy.
2: I have, but here's the deal. Like, people saying he's overreacting. Have y'all ever seen y'all when y'all are sick? Like, when y'all get y'all's little man flus and stuff like that?
0: That's different. That's world-beating. That could be... The man flu could end a life at any point in time.
2: Like, this is just... I would expect nothing less. It's only, like, Cam Scatamoo would go out there with, like, his foot turned around the wrong way. He's like, I can play, coach. Let me play. Let me in. Please, please, please.
5: I will not hurt myself.
2: This is totally expected. Are you kidding me?
6: And nobody knows that dumb say, I'm a bit doesn't have a B.
1: When it comes to injuries and flus and stuff. You don't find me down for long. I can promise you that.
0: Nah, we got games to call.
2: Drake.
0: Power and Jurish Dixon.
2: You've had tummy aches on this show.
0: Okay.
1: Do you want to hear a story?
0: I barfed on the air before. I got right back up and kept going. Now what?
1: Do you want to hear a story? I'll tell you the story real quick because legally I can tell it now. Okay? Right. And I'll keep it to like 2 minutes. I had a basketball game out in Provo, Utah. It was Arizona State BYU for NBC last year. It was my first NBC game. Good game. I go for a jog in Provo like I like to do. Now, people that know my story, many don't. Why would you? But I went to Richmond to play football. I have a heart problem, so they gave me a defibrillator. I could never play football. They kept me on scholarship. I have this defibrillator. Great. Defibrillator's working awesome. I go for a jog in Provo. All of a sudden, the next thing I know is I'm getting up off the ground. It was almost as though I thought I ran into a parking meter. I felt like I got kicked in the chest by a bull. Then I'm getting up off the ground. I get shocked again. I go back down to the ground. I think like I'm having a heart attack. My defibrillator is going off, right? So it stops going off. I sit down. I'm totally freaked out. I walk back to the Marriott because I can see it. It's that Marriott in downtown Provo, Drake.
0: Beautiful hotel.
1: I sit on the bed. I'm calling the game with Brendan Haywood, and I know I got to meet Brendan in the lobby in an hour. And I told myself, I'm not telling anybody about this till I get back to Texas tomorrow. I got to call this game. So I call the game. Everything goes great. The whole time I'm pooping bricks. Like, what is wrong with me? Did I have a heart attack? I get back to Texas, and they check my defibrillator, and they're like, oh, yeah, you're fine. The defibrillator malfunctioned and went into safety mode where your heart can't beat over 100 beats per second. Our bad. We just have to cut it out and put another one in.
2: It's like and a dog shock collar?
1: Yes. And so and on to Wichita State after the surgery, Addy. So when I'm down with my little man flu, I can promise you, I have a pretty good attitude about things. All right.
2: That was only towards Drake. Sorry.
1: There you go.
2: Drake's tummy hurts a lot.
0: I'm sorry I got sick one day.
1: Leave Kamala Harris alone.
0: One day in January, I got sick, and I will never hear the end of that 9 months ago. You know what? It's time for our obituaries. Dead today, rapport on television. I have to get this one in there. It's too good not to. You're listening to the Drake Toll Show, Westwood One Sports, the Westwood One Sports app. Here is Terry Bradshaw, who doesn't love Terry Bradshaw and Rob Gronkowski having a conversation, getting paid for it, and on national TV? It's just the best. Here's Terry Bradshaw and Rob Gronkowski on Monday.
7: Arizona Cardinals as well. Jacoby Brissett. This guy has been quietly one of the most decent quarterbacks in the NFL. He has been producing. There's no doubt about that. And his favorite target is Trey McBride, who to me, is the best tight end in the NFL right now. You can't argue that. You can't argue that. This is going to be a close game, but Seattle will be in control the whole time and will win.
5: What about McBride? I mean,
8: that's what we just said.
5: Oh, did he say that?
8: Brilliant minds to brilliant minds.
0: Bradshaw's over there like, no, wrong. He's forgetting Trey McBride. Like, that's the guy he said.
1: Why is everybody just waiting to talk? Like, can you please, can we actively listen? Like,

0: One Sports app. That is your obituary. It's time for the quickie. Top five headlines at all of sports. Hattie Bates reads them. Drake told Pete Souza respond. Pete, take it first, my friend.
1: Alrighty, here's your first headline. The Giants avoid a devastating outcome as quarterback Jackson Dart believed to have sprained his MCL.
2: Yeah, if you're just joining us, I think that they did avoid disaster. And with Jackson Dart coming back, I think the Giants will have to really kind of get down into a bunker and figure out what his timeline is. And if it's longer than 3 weeks, I think that they'll have to look at another option at quarterback right now. Because I do believe that Jameis, as much as we want to see him do well, and like it feels like the whole world is pulling for him, he may not be the guy to manage the offense for the next month. If you want to come out 500, he looks like he could potentially lose you some games, and they have the type of attack where you don't need a dynamic passer. Now maybe they have a come to Jesus with Jameis, and it's like, look, we need you to, let's look at the tape. When you have 20 yards ahead of you to run, and we're in the red zone, we need you to run that. We don't need you to throw a risky pass that could be intercepted. He threw one pick in the end zone that was so bad, so bad. So they're probably going to have to look at maybe another option of quarterback, but it'll be interesting to see what they do.
1: I just think of that James Franco meme. It's like first time, like where he's sitting there looking over at the guy. Anytime I see Jameis Winston on a different team, like first time.
0: From the Ballad of Buster Scruggs, the Coen Brothers movie.
2: Jameis Winston somewhere is like, I can't believe they just blunt me in with James Franco. This is a rough morning.
1: Drake, here's your next headline. Sam Darnold is set to return to Seahawks practice tomorrow, according to his head coach.
0: Yeah, this is ahead of schedule, it seems. Remember, when he went down, we all thought, well, the guy's hip is gone, and the hip is the key to the heart, and so his career is over. I don't think I understood until that moment just how aggressive the hip is. Pete brought up Bo Jackson. We avoided a Bo Jackson, and that's what did in Bo's career was a hip injury. Luckily, Darnold avoids that, and now we're talking it's week three. The Seahawks, the backup quarterback, just 31-7 the Cardinals. Not to make this about the Giants, because Sam Darnold's coming back, but Drew Lock was 19 for 26, 235 yards and 3 touchdowns. The Giants are a Drew Lock away from contending still for the NFC East. To Pete's point, the division's wide open enough. If you get a serviceable quarterback in there, the Giants are fine. See the Seahawks. However, they have Jameis Winston, who is, when I get older, I will be strong. Like, they walk in the huddle. They walk in the huddle like, Jameis, what's the play call? And he's like, that Argentina-England game was crazy, guys. Did you see Lionel Messi's 2 assists? And the play clock runs, and the play clock hits 0. So I think the Seahawks have showcased what it looks like to win with a backup quarterback. And still, Sam Darnold coming back is huge for the franchise.
1: Pete, here's your next headline. Sources are saying that the Colts, Pierce is going to be out for weeks. Slayton to join the team for wide receiver depth.
2: And that's exactly, that serves my point for what I was just saying about the Giants. Like, in this league, in the National Football League, but when you have guys go down and you have open spots on your roster, a lot of times we see movement. And, you know, I think what the Colts are doing is great, and you need that depth. And the Colts also, I appreciate their understanding of, like, they're a player two away from being a much better football team on paper this year. For their record could be totally different. And that injury kills them. But they need that depth at wide receiver. And, you know, next week's game is critical. The Colts need a win, and they're doing everything they can. And I think the Giants might exercise the same option with free agency coming up here in a little bit.
1: Drake, here's your next headline. Gators coach on being the favorite versus Ole Miss. He says there's a lot of good drugs out there.
0: Yeah. I'm going to shoot you straight. If you like money, the first place you're going to go is Clutch Parlays. Because genuinely, I have been winning money this last week on Clutch Parlays because I have the edge. ClutchParlays.com. Shameless. I genuinely use it. The other thing you can do, the second thing you can do, is put... I'm going to do this. I'm telling you, this is my best bet this week. Florida to win. Florida's going to beat Ole Miss this weekend. The Gators are going. Friend of the program. We've had him on the show. I've got Florida winning this weekend. I don't think there are any drugs involved. Give me at home coming down off the big high. Pete, you played college football. You've seen this coming down off the big high. I'm in.

0: And by the way, if you haven't already, buy a little bit of stock now in John Summerall, the head coach of the Florida Gators. Guy's a ball coach.
1: Alrighty. I think I'm just taken aback by that. Here's
0: wow,
1: your final
0: really?
1: Headline.
0: Would you guys be that shocked if Florida won?
1: I personally would, yeah.
0: Number 21 beating number 4 after...
2: No, I would not. I mean, look no further than the point spread. I mean, I wouldn't be shocked. I think... I don't believe they will win, me personally, but I will not be surprised if they do.
0: Yeah. By the way, Kewon Lacy, the starting running back for Ole Miss, the game time decision. That's a big piece of that too. So we'll keep you updated, obviously.
1: Mm-hmm. Alrighty, Pete. Here's your final headline: Atlanta Falcons quarterback Michael Penix Jr. will make his season debut on Thursday versus the Packers.
0: Nice.
2: Hey, any kind of change there is good, and like the expectations, this is the perfect scenario for Michael Penix Jr. It absolutely is. There is no pressure. He comes in right now. The expectations are the floor. And anything he does will be looked upon as gravy to that fan base and to that organization. Now, God forbid he can play up to his potential and avoid getting injured and actually not spend. I feel like if his mind was a pie chart, you'd see like 70% of it was focused on his injuries and past and possible future. I want to see him move out of that. I don't want to hear Michael Penix Jr. talk about injuries at all for a while, and I want to see him on the field and just build a solid resume for his team this year. I think it is a great opportunity for the Falcons to escape misery with Michael Penix Jr. back. They need a change under center.
0: By the way, Cam Scataboo's mind is a pie chart. But just the pie chart. That's all he's got.
2: I worry about Cam Scataboo, dude. That's a whole nother segment, man. That guy, I worry about him. I really do. That's one guy in the NFL, and I should worry about myself. But I'm like, wow. I worry about that kid. I do.
1: Those are your headlines.
0: The quickie. 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One NFC North team was written off altogether. Fire the coach. Until now, I think they're going to win the division. 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

0: interesting division in the National Football League, the NFC North. Because the Lions can't play defense, but they can do offense. The Vikings can play defense, but they can't do offense. I'm not really sure what the Bears can and can't do. By the way, they didn't allow a touchdown on Sunday. They didn't score a touchdown on Sunday. And their starting quarterback cried a lot, but ended up being okay. Oh, and then there are the Packers, who went to overtime against the Jets. But I'm not going to knock you for going to overtime against the Jets. You won a football game. And in the NFL, when you rally and win a football game, I'm not going to say to you back, well, you didn't look very good doing it. You won the football game. I'm okay with that. And I want to go right there to Green Bay. Because after week one, and Micah Parsons, man, where is Micah Parsons? This is a Carmen Sandiego situation once again. After week one, where you have the fourth quarter fall apart and the Packers lose 39-22 to the Vikings, I think I was writing off the Packers. And now I'm still wondering when Micah Parsons will return. This is supposed to be the face of the franchise guy that comes in. I mean, man, Dallas is the biggest winner out of shipping Micah Parsons up north. But, Pete, I'm starting to wonder. The more I look at this Packers team, the roster, LaFleur is the head coach, Jordan Love, a quarterback's a good quarterback. What if the Packers just aren't that bad after all?
1: We mean aren't that good or aren't that like?
0: What if they're not that bad? What if I've been underrating? What if I've been going in too hard, overreacting to the negative and need to regress back to the mean when it comes to the Green Bay Packers? What if this is still a playoff team?
1: I think it is, and I think you mentioned how they beat the Jets, and I think that is extremely critical to how you assess this team. That is how clearly they are not at full throttle right now. I mean, you mentioned Micah being hurt. Jordan Love is actually playing pretty well. You know, he's not playing. He's been sacked a lot, and he hasn't taken advantage of any opportunities running the football, which really makes him who he is as a quarterback. Now, again, like, statistics get convoluted when you look. I mean, he doesn't have any rushing yards this year. But again, like I mentioned, he's been sacked 7 times. So, you know, that can sort of defeat the yardage there. I think that this is like just a really lukewarm start for this team. And they're going to have to come together. But Jordan Love has got to be more dynamic. He just needs to be more threatening running the football. And if he is not, they will really struggle this year. And they need to protect him. Their offensive line play has not been good. And sure, you can say, and I don't know that we're going to start to do this, but, well, one of the games was against Brian Flores. And, you know,
0: sure, yeah.
1: Brian Flores has got to get a job in the NFL. Like, I have said that yesterday. I'm going to get off that because now that's like the new, like, sexy hot take. Like, no kidding, dude. But so he played one of the best defensive coordinators in his opener. And last week he found a way to win in New York. I think we'll find out more about this team down the line, like every team, but I still believe in the Packers. And like you said, I don't think there's any reason to believe this team won't make the playoffs quite yet.
0: You are listening to Westwood One Sports and the Westwood One Sports app. It is the Drake Toll Show. ESPN play-by-play Pete Souza alongside me. Drake Toll with you as Addy Bates produces and Laura Jimenez runs the board. What sparked this is the Packers' upcoming game against the Atlanta Falcons. And we now have word that Atlanta will roll out. Drum roll, please, Laura. Michael Penix Jr. This Thursday against the Green Bay Packers. In one corner, leading the Green Bay Packers. Jordan, Love in the other corner. That's it, Pete. In one corner of our room that we've built today over the course of the show is Jameis Winston eating crayons. In another corner is Will Levis eating mayonnaise. In a third corner is producer of Westwood One Sports Night, Will Dalton, blowing smoke rings from a vape. And in the fourth corner, Michael Penix Jr. He's not doing anything. He's just Michael Penix Jr. and he has no legs. He's on the ground. And he's the starting quarter. I assume he's going to start for the Falcons on Thursday.
1: They said he's going to start. Yeah.
0: This gives the Packers a head start to turning their season around. This is going to do nothing for Atlanta.
1: If you could have baked in the perfect opponent for the Packers to get right, this is it.
0: Yeah.
1: Maybe the Dolphins. If nothing else, we have seen over the course of the first few games and it's hard to predict. Get us out of September. Steve Young said that once, and I heard it, and it really kind of hit me. Like, get out of September, get to October, and then you really know who these teams are. But it really seems like teams like the Dolphins, teams like the Falcons, like, they're really bad. And this is a great, like, homecoming game almost for Green Bay. You know, like, okay, let's get a win here and move on to the next. It couldn't have come at a better time.
0: Now, Green Bay taking on Atlanta has a stretch coming up of the Falcons, then the Bucs, who don't look very good right now, the Bears in week five. We are still, I mean, after the devastating leg injury to Caleb Williams, we can only hope he'll be back by week five. After that, Cowboys, Lions, Panthers, Pats. I mean, the list goes on, obviously. But I think the division is open up now where, Pete, I don't trust the Bears after this weekend. And even when we had Chris Bleck on, he didn't trust Chris Bleck of Bleck and Abdallah, Middays, Westwood One Sports. He said he doesn't trust the Bears' defense. I don't
1: trust... He doesn't trust Tim Brando either. He does not.
0: I still don't think I trust the Vikings. They scored 9 points and are figuring out their quarterback situation. Kyler Murray's their starting quarterback, by the way. Like, so don't forget that. I don't trust the team with Kyler Murray as their starting quarterback. I don't. The Lions were dismal last year. Their defense looked terrible against the Bills. But yes, it's the Bills. I don't know if I trust them, and I certainly don't trust the Packers. I don't know if I have an inkling on the NFC North of who the hell's going to win this thing, of who the hell's even good out of the NFC North right now.
1: I think the Bears are pretty good. I think that when we saw last week, again, here we go. Hey, man, it was a tough game for those guys, right? And first of all, you have to remember, too, Ben Johnson's like, we're going to score all these points, and I agree. But, like, you're in a terrible climate to score a lot of points. Like in Chicago and even in September, like the weather on Sunday was crap. And that, no pun intended, pours water on any kind of fireworks display. So that is something that could be an Achilles heel to the Bears in a sense where Ben Johnson's not coaching in a dome anymore. And the Bears and this high flying attacker, you know, this, we want to see the scoreboard lights burn out attack. Like, you're going to be up against it sometimes, but I think Ben Johnson will continue to adjust to what he has on the field. It'll be interesting to see what we see this week with Caleb Williams, you know, whether he plays, whether he doesn't, how he plays. But I think that the Bears are a good football team, and I have no reason to jump ship on them. I have, just like after week one, I knew they were going to score 59 points a week, but I don't think that they're, you know, what we saw last week either.
0: Got a text. Ryan in Myrtle Beach says, problem is the Packers are really good, but Matt LaFleur is going to coach them out of the playoffs. Let J-Love do his thing and coach four quarters. Matt, Addy Bates, you're out on the Matt LaFleur train.
2: He is ruining this team. I have a lot of friends who are huge Packers fans going to school outside Chicago. You get a good mix over there. And Jordan Love is a talented quarterback, but Matt's play calling is atrocious. And what the situations that they put Jordan Love in, I said it last week, watching that offensive line, I am shocked this man does not have a concussion from last week alone. It's just, he's a great quarterback, but he has a terrible play caller. He's just really bad. And you said it earlier this year, it's going to take until week six. If they do not perform well, you could see Matt LaFleur gone by week six.
0: Wow. I still don't think it would be a surprise or a shock if LaFleur is fired later this season by the Green Bay Packers if it derails. And in a division that is open for the Packers to win, to compete, that is the expectation in Green Bay. 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It is the Westwood One Sports app. He's ESPN play-by-play Pete Souza. Addy Bates produces. Laura Jimenez runs the board. I put $100. On this NFL team to go to the NFC Championship game. They're 0-2 now and might also fire their coach before week six. We'll reveal who next. This is the Drake Toll Show.
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0: I did a bad thing. Yeah, I'm not the biggest sports wagerer in the world, but I feel like at times I'm like, all right, I know my stuff covering football. So let me throw $100 on the Falcons under 5.5 wins this season. That looks really good. And let me throw $100 on the Bucks to win the NFC South. And then another on the Bucks to go to the NFC Championship. Because I had so much confidence in Baker in a contract year. Vita Vea, who requested a trade, then got paid. It's like, all right, this is it. Come on. There hasn't been a lot of coming on in Tampa so far in 2026. And 0-2 start with a loss to the Browns to the Tampa Bay Buccaneers. Now, Greg Allman, who joins the show now, covers the entire NFL for Fox Sports. You can follow him at Greg Allman. But, Greg, I want to start in your backyard with Todd Bowles and the Tampa Bay Buccaneers. As someone with a rooting interest in the Bucs in 2026, I'll leave it broad for you. What the hell is going on?
1: Yeah, not a lot of conference championship talk this week. we'll see how that plays out. No, but rough. I mean, it's like, you know, you lose at the Bengals when you're, you know, a 3-point underdog. That's one thing. But to lose at home to the Browns when you're favored by 8 points, is that once you've done that, it's kind of like you can't really put too many wins in ink until they turn things around.
0: Yeah, well, Pete Souza, Peter's I'm just going to give you your flowers first. I mean, Pete Souza, ESPN,
2: go ahead.
0: NBC Sports co-hosting. 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Laura Jimenez running the board. And Pete, what you got?
2: Greg, I was curious to, you know, being there at that game on Sunday, the weather delay. How did that affect the game? And how did it impact the Buccaneers and their chances at winning down the stretch? I mean, that was a long delay. And I'm curious who you thought it helped or hurt.
1: Yeah, I mean, it's one of those, they were trailing before the delay, so you can't say it's but so fluky, but I mean, they definitely were driving and got to the 28, it's a 2nd and 4, where you kind of have all the momentum, and then to abruptly get pulled off the field and they empty the stands, and then we talk about it after the fact, there's a 2-hour delay, but they didn't know it was a 2-hour delay, so you go in there thinking maybe it's a 30-minute delay, and then it just kind of keeps rolling. And then once they're out there, it's wild. Once they're out there, it's 10 minutes and you're on the field. So it's one of those where, you know, obviously it's that rare situation where you have time to map out exactly what you want to do. There's 2 minutes left. So you know where you are and what you need. You know, and Bucks, to their credit, and the first two plays, they get all of a sudden they're at the 13-yard line. It's 2nd and 4. You feel good about that. And I had kind of thought at that point, maybe just run the ball. Just like if you run the ball 4 times, you got two more timeouts, you might win the game. But they tried to throw it, and they got a holding penalty, and it's a whole different world with 2nd and 14. And it got away from them. So it's one of those where, I mean, they played poorly enough where you can't just blame it on a completely unexpected 2-hour mid-game delay. But it probably didn't help things for them, no.
0: Greg, I saw the tweets this week, and I got wrapped up somehow in the algorithm of Buccaneers Twitter, which is always a very civil and reasonable place to be, obviously. And it's everybody from Todd Bowles to Baker Mayfield to sell the team. I'm reading all kinds of things out here, theories on what's going wrong in Tampa Bay. If I'm going to ask you, Greg, what has led to the 0-2 start? If you got to pin it on one thing, one person, one being, one it, what is it?
1: Yeah, I mean, you can just put it all on one person. I mean, the first week, you definitely can say Baker Mayfield lost 3 fumbles. I mean, that's a season's worth of lost fumbles for him. Right. So I think the Bucs, you know, -3 in turnover margin in their history, I think they're 1 in 55 on the road when they're -3. So you're talking about a 2% win chance when you do that. But no, this past week, you know, Baker was better, but at no point did this offense really look like it was clicking. I mean, a lot of red zone issues. I think they went 1 for 4 in the red zone. Defense obviously didn't get stops when they needed it. I mean, the Browns offense, it wasn't like it clicked all day. You know, I think they were 2 for 17 on third down for the season. And then on their last drive, they went 4 for 4 on third down, and they get the winning touchdown. So it's not... You can't just say, oh, if that guy does his job, they win the game.
0: Yeah.
1: But unfortunately, it's on both sides of the ball. It's probably on Todd Bowles a little bit. I mean, they had a 4th and 2 at the 13-yard line, okay, in a tie game. And, you know, if you get 2 yards, you probably have a touchdown with 10 minutes to go. And they didn't. They kicked a field goal, and they lost to a team that got a touchdown. So, I mean, there's definitely some coaching and some late-game decision-making that factors in this, too.
2: I wanted to ask you a little bit about the defense. You know, that is Todd Bowles' calling card. You know, former defensive back with the Redskins, won a Super Bowl. And they just seemed totally out of place in that game. 14 missed tackles. You didn't know what coverages they were in. They just seemed lost a lot of the time. And that's surprising coming from a Todd Bowles outfit. And I hate questions like this, but they become real at 0-2 when you're expected to maybe compete for the division. Is where is the Glazer family with Todd Bowles in his future? How long is that leash?
1: Yeah, it's complicated in that, like, the Glazers, I mean, they've owned this team for 30 years. They've never fired a coach in season, and they've certainly had opportunities where they could do that. You know, and then they get to the end of the last season, they decide not to fire him in between seasons. So that's where it starts, is they've never done it before. And then what complicates it is there's not really an obvious interim head coach on the staff. And like you said, once you remove Bowles, you're also taking away the defensive coordinator. So now there's, you know, one of his assistants has to step up and be the defensive coordinator in addition to whoever is stepping up and being the head coach. The offense is probably struggling more than it should with a new coordinator on that side. So I don't know that getting rid of him makes them a better team at any point. If you decide, you know, as many teams do, that, you know, you want to move on, sometimes that can help in terms of getting you to the front of the list and making sure you're able to talk to candidates that aren't coaching right now. If you're a Sean McDermott fan or a John Gruden fan, you want to start talking to them. You can kind of start that process earlier. But in terms of does it help this team, the way things are set up here, that doesn't necessarily make things simpler or better for the Bucs. But again, when you've lost 10 out of 13, it's only three teams in the league that are worse than that in the last 13 games. You don't necessarily want to stick with what you have at the same time either.
2: I got to jump in real quick.
0: Yeah, yeah.
2: Talking Greg Allman, Buccaneers insider. You mentioned John Gruden. Is that something that could be a solution? Have you heard about that, like, from legitimate sources like yourself? Or is that anything you've been able to glean, like that being a possibility?
1: I wouldn't expect it, no. I mean, I don't know how familiar you are, but, I mean, things were bad enough with John Gruden here where they literally took him out of their ring of honor a couple of years back after the emails and what got him fired from the Raiders. He's back in better stead now. He's back in the ring of honor. He's been at Bucs games. He called one of their preseason games. I still think there's a decent leap from that to him being the head coach. I think the idea of an offensive head coach probably makes a lot of sense. After you've had a defensive head coach and you've churned through five offensive coordinators in 5 years, I think there'd be some continuity, and obviously the league kind of likes the younger offensive coaches. But I don't know. There's people that, I mean, another name that probably would be more viable is Mike Tomlin, who was a Bucs assistant here, and if he wants to get back to coaching, this could be a team in a city he knows, an ownership group that he knows. That's probably a better name to drop there than John Gruden, I guess.
0: Pete, that makes you the best in the business, man. You heard that John Gruden name. We're like, whoa, we got to jump in here.
2: Greg knows what's going on. I had to drill down.
0: Yeah. That's good. He is Greg Allman, covering the NFL for Fox Sports. And, Greg, you've got your iron in the fire of the entire National Football League, but let's keep you in this division. The Atlanta Falcons are going with Michael Penix Jr. on Thursday. Does this change anything, or are the Falcons going to have to punt on competing in the 2026 season?
1: Yeah, I mean, like, let's see if they get to the red zone this week. That's kind of the next step.
0: No.
1: Is that they've had two games and they've yet to get in the red zone. But no, I mean, Penix is definitely, you think about their original plans for this season, and it probably was either Penix or Tua. At no point was it Cooper Rush or Jack Strand. So
0: yeah.
1: I do think if Penix is healthy, it's a lot closer to being able to take advantage of all the skill position talent that they've retained in Bijan and in Kyle Pitts and in Drake London. This offense hasn't had much work in yet. So this will be a good test. Thursday night will kind of show what they can do with a better quarterback. It's been a rough 2 weeks. I mean, you look at, you know, losing to the Panthers 34-3, and it seems shocking. They lost 30-0 in week 3 to the Panthers last year. So for whatever reason, Carolina kind of has their number a little bit. But no, the division, as I would say for the Bucs, is still very much up for grabs. I mean, I think the Saints have looked impressive, especially on offense, in the first two games. And they're probably the one team where you'd point to something and say, wow, that's, you know, that's really impressive. I mean, Carolina's offense is also, I think, Bryce, I mean, the leading two passers in the NFL are Tyler Shock and Bryce Young, which is crazy. Yeah. But that's where things are. It's just the defenses aren't necessarily playing great either.
0: You know, Greg, we knew that the Rams would be up to the snuff this year. And the Seattle Seahawks, defending Super Bowl champions, there are teams so far at 2-0 that are teams even at 1-1 like the Rams that we understand will be competitors in the National Football League. Who sits at 2-0 or even at 1-1 but has played well that has surprised you most to this point? And there feels like an obvious answer to me, but I'm excited to see where you go with this.
1: Yeah, I mean, if you're just looking at 2-0, I mean, I think that I didn't have the Raiders going 2-0. So, I mean,
0: yep, there it is. I mean, right off the rip. Yep.
1: Yeah, I mean, that's definitely. It's funny. I was talking yesterday to Cody White, who's this receiver that kind of, you know, got cut by Seattle and got picked up by the Raiders, and boom, gets two touchdowns yesterday in a big game for him. So, no, yeah, I wasn't expecting, you know, I think it's one thing for the Raiders to go and beat the Dolphins. That's kind of a bad on bad kind of situation in week one. But then to come out and, you know, take care of the Chargers in Los Angeles, it's impressive. It's hard to say, oh, wow, they're a playoff team, but they're definitely clicking and connecting with a new coach much faster than people expected. You know, for all the doubters that wondered why you'd sit Mendoza and play Kirk Cousins, he played really well, and a big part of why they've won two games. So, no, that's definitely a surprise. There's probably a more surprise 0-2s for me right now. To see the Chargers 0-2, to see the Texans 0-2. It seems like the Texans, that's like their MO now, is just to start 0-2 and then be amazing the rest of the year. Yeah. But there's definitely surprises. I mean, two games, it's kind of like flipping a coin, and you're just like, wow, both tails, that's crazy. But that's where we are. And week three can kind of be a validating week. Again, if you're the Falcons, it's a chance to show you're not terrible. If you're the Raiders, every game they have is like a chance to make it less fluky that they're winning games. Are they going to survive in a nasty, nasty AFC West where, again, the Chargers are going to wake up eventually and the Broncos and the Chiefs are probably both, you know, top 10 teams? I don't know about that. But it's cool to see them click and to see them have something to be excited about where they really haven't in recent years.
2: Fox Sports, Tampa Bay Buccaneers insider, Greg Allman. Greg, we're kind of up against a break. We've got about a minute left. I'm curious to get your thoughts about the extension of Baker Mayfield. Should they have extended Baker before the season, or do you think, because I've heard through your reporting and others that it was the Glazer family, not necessarily the football minds. Do you think that was a mistake to extend him before the season? Just knowing Baker like we do, maybe he would have played with a little bigger of a chip on his shoulder, and maybe you'd have a little more clarity about the future at the end of the year.
1: Yeah, I mean, there was reasons why both sides had pause to it. And I kind of get why they went together. I mean, if you don't have a quarterback in the NFL, you're a whole different franchise, because that's all you're doing is searching for one. You know, I think they're kind of gambling that Baker is able to find other motivations besides not being paid what he wants to be paid. hasn't really looked the part these first 2 weeks, but I still think he's somebody that is really motivated regardless of his financial situation. It's just a matter of whether it clicks and they get things back on course. I mean, the Vikings this week, it's a really good defense that's sacked and pressured very well in the first 2 weeks. So it's a tough one to be your get right game, but they kind of need to do that when Minnesota comes to town.
0: Greg Allman, at Greg Allman on Twitter, covering the entire National Football League for Fox Sports, and in his backyard, the Tampa Bay Buccaneers, an insider there. Greg, this is the perfect perspective from Tampa for a team that we're curious at 0-2, for a team that I'm going to need to kick it back in gear here really quickly. And then the rest of the National Football
1: NFC
0: League.
1: NFC Championship Week. Yeah. NFC Championship game week. I'll be back on with you.
0: We'll have you back.
2: Let's
0: Greg,
2: go.
0: Thanks for your time, Greg.
2: Thanks, Greg.
1: No problem, guys. Take care.
0: That's really good. I mean, that's me. That's me. I can't hide it, Pete. I did it. I believed. I bought in too much on the Tampa Bay Buccaneers in 2026, and it bitten me to this point.
2: Does not look good.
0: Greg's top-notch, though, man. 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Addie Bates produces. Laura Jimenez runs the board. And Aaron Donald is back. And is he working on an all-pro season at the age of 35? I'm ready to go there on the Drake Toll Show.
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17: 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There it goes. A three-run go-ahead blast for A. Eugenio Suarez.
18: They're waving around Friedel. Up throwing Anthony. Throw to the plate, not in time. And the Reds walk it off at 11, 6-5.
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21: Barry Larkin enjoyed one of his finest years in 1996, and in fact, one of the best campaigns any shortstop has ever had.
1: And he put the exclamation point on this 1996 season on this date, September 22nd at Synergy Field with his 30th home run. Larkin had already reached the 30 stolen base plateau earlier in the season, so the home run made him the first shortstop in baseball history to join the elite 30-30 club. 30 home runs, 30 stolen bases in one season. Larkin finished the year with 33 homers and 36 steals, becoming the second Red to join the 30-30 club. His teammate Eric Davis was the first in 1987. Barry Larkin, a 30-30 club member this September 22nd, 1996, this date in Reds baseball.
19: This date in Reds baseball is brought to you by the Cincinnati Reds Hall of Fame and Museum, presented by

0: score, and he only had one tackle for loss. Three tackles total. I mean, how good could he have been? How game-changing and dominant could he have been? Well, let's do a deep look into the analytics. Last night, Aaron Donald was top-notch. 32 snaps, 14 against the run, three tackles for loss, one tackle for loss, 18 against the pass, and get this, Benjamin Solak tweets, he had a 0.75 second get-off, which is the third fastest defensive tackle game this season, and a pressure last night as well. He's never had a game with zero pressures. Aaron Donald, at 35 years old, is back, and Aaron Donald is as good as that, better than I could have thought. And maybe I'm the one who doubted. Maybe the one who thought, all right, okay, 3 years off, and he's had a lot of time off, didn't go through camp, he's going to need time to acclimate. The acclimation is here, Pete. Aaron Donald has arrived again.
1: And we knew that he was going to play a lot when he came back.
0: By the way, is that an overreaction? Just super fast. Am I overreacting?
1: No, not at all. Not at all. I think you're spot on. I think that he looked great last night. And to give context, or you want to make a comparison, like, I mean, all that Von Miller is doing is sitting on the bench.
0: Hey, watch it. Von Miller's in my studio right now, sitting next to me. We're holding hands. He's helping me out with the show today, Pete. Be careful.
1: Hey, Von, I love you. You actually inspired me to get those stupid Coke bottle glasses. But I'm going to tell you right now that all you've been doing is sitting on the bench, and maybe we'll see your presence felt on the field in future weeks. It certainly is being felt off it. But we saw Aaron Donald last night do what Von Miller wishes he was doing, which is playing over 60% of snaps in the first half, after not playing football for almost 1,000 days. And again, this bleeds into my point about how shame on us, not shame on me, because I actually called this, and I'm gonna do a little victory lap here. Shame on most people for not understanding and seeing the vision of Sean McVay and Les Snead and the Rams when they went over to Australia like they were going to play the Carolina Panthers in Charlotte, right? In and out. We are basically going to have a puncher's chance to win this game, but we are not going to expend all these resources physically for our team to go to Australia, maybe win or lose a football game against a divisional opponent, and then come back and spend the next week and a half in a hyperbaric chamber trying to get back to normal. Like, that's not what they did, and it's paying off. Like, you can see the reward here for this. And sports science is behind them, right? Like, you know that if you go overseas for a week at a time or a week, you can really screw up your body clock. And the Rams didn't want to do that. And again, it speaks to my point that someday Roger Goodell is going to have issue with an owner or a coach or a GM who says, we are not sending our starters to Brazil or to Ireland or Australia or wherever. It's just not worth it for us. It's not, especially now that you're making us play 20 games probably by the time this happens.
0: Sean McVay was not asked that directly last night at his press conference, but brought it up on his own at the very end. As he goes to walk off the podium, here's the head coach of the Rams following their double-digit win, 22-point win over the Giants, talking about that trip to Australia.
2: Yeah, I think, it, you know, sometimes you win, sometimes you learn. And, you know, sometimes you have a dumbass coach that, you know, makes travel plans that put you in a bad spot. There you go. That's what I'm talking about.
0: I mean, what is going on?
1: Is he Jay Leno circa 1987 right there?
0: He's a comedian, man. They love him. They love him. This is like a Don Rickles.
2: There you go.
0: Rickles is walking off stage.
1: Can we hear that one more time? This is like the Comedy Store.
2: There you go. That's what I'm talking about.
0: It's good. It's good.
1: We're hitting the table.
0: I've never heard, I shouldn't say never, because surely there are examples, but for a coach to make such light of a loss, for a coach to just openly not care that much about losing last week, like, oh, yeah, well, maybe we could have won, but the coach is a dumbass.
1: That was an I told you so.
0: That is 100%. It's Sean McVay picking up his cell phone, calling Roger Goodell and saying, is that what you wanted? Us to go to Australia, to be there for 45 minutes, to lose and not care, because we can do that as long as you want. We'll play a 16-game NFL season, and that 17th auxiliary game is our one overseas loss. But I'm not doing that again. You're spot on. The National Football League has been sent a message. Your best teams do not care. We do not care about playing overseas.
1: Okay, you ready for this? And I should be more informed, so I apologize. But I was in the weeds with, you know, calling college football. I call college football games play-by-play. And, you know, I do this show. Got a million things going on, family stuff. So I'm watching the Cowboys game, and I'm like, I hear about the Cowboys going to Brazil. And I'm like, oh, I think I've heard that before. But then I was like, there's no way they're sending the Cowboys to Brazil. Like, they would not send Jerry over there. That's just, like, too much to lose. I'm surprised Jerry hasn't blocked it with his body. And then I'm like, oh, that's right. They are. I have like a moment where I remember, that's right. The Cowboys are going to Brazil. That's insanity. That's insanity. For the Dallas Cowboys, right? The hallmark, people can get upset or what? America's team going to Australia. Or where are they going? Brazil.
0: Yeah, Brazil.
1: That's just not... That's ludicrous, in my opinion, because if the Cowboys are playing this game in another stadium on the road, everybody's going to come to see the Cowboys. If they play it at home, everybody's coming to see the Cowboys. Now they got to go to Brazil where everybody's going to see them there. But who really cares? Roger Goodell and the people that want to count money. And I guess Jerry is a part of that, right? Because that's the old boy network.
0: Isn't Brazil where Ryan Lochte told the world that he got robbed? Remember the swimmer, the Olympic swimmer? In Rio, the Summer Olympics?
1: Do I remember? Of course, man.
0: He told the world that he got robbed, and he lied about the whole thing.
1: They were wasted. They stole a bunch of stuff from like a bodega or something.
0: Yeah,
1: right?
0: He robbed them. Yeah. And then he told everybody, he's like, I got robbed in Brazil. And they got this terrible rap, and all America was like, never again will we go to Brazil. We want to go to war on terror with Brazil, but it was Ryan Lochte just drunk and lying to everybody. We're sending the Dallas Cowboys, America's team. Not only are we sending the Dallas Cowboys to Brazil, we're sending the Baltimore Ravens to Brazil. We're sending Jim Nance and J.J. Watt to Brazil this week, CBS.
1: What are we doing?
0: This is the National Football League today. So by the way, last night, Jackson Dart got hurt. Aaron Donald comes back. Matthew Stafford throws four touchdown passes. The Rams look prime. The Giants look cooked. But your top takeaway, and I'm not saying it's a bad thing, but your top takeaway is... And so let me validate you a bit here, Pete. Let me validate you a bit. I just want to make sure I'm getting this clear. A week ago, it's, oh my gosh, the Rams look so putrid. Is this an issue, a long-term issue? And now Myles Garrett is hurt. Is this a serious thing for the Rams? And now this week it's, oh no, it was just, they really didn't care to play in Australia. That's the biggest storyline, you think?
1: Yeah, and I think some people should write some stories, and I'm not talking about you or anything like close to home here. Some people should write some stories and generate some coverage that acknowledges Sean McVay and Les Snead, the general manager, then their vision for the Rams and for that trip, seeing the forest through the trees. And I'm not even so sure that Sean McVay was like 1,000% on board with this plan, but it's what they came up with together as an organization, and it was executed to perfection. The limited, and look, you can say, oh, the 49ers won. They beat the Dolphins. The Dolphins suck. And the 49ers, like long-term, we have to keep an eye on these teams as well, because the fatigue can, you know, not like it would set in late, but it can creep up. I think that the Rams did a masterful job. Masterclass in how to handle an overseas situation. If you know who you are, and the Rams know exactly who they are, they know they're a good team, right? They know they have Matt Stafford to the tune of 200 or 330 yards last night. They know they have a deep receiving room, no Puka Nacua, 200 yards from Devontae Adams, and then they ran the ball collectively, two dudes, for 150 yards. Like, they're going to be just fine, dude. And I think that you got to tip your cap to Sean McVay, because everybody was taking a huge dump all over the guy in the organization like 4 days ago.
0: I've said, and I'm not going to flesh this out too much because I've made this case four or five times on the show, but growing up small town Arkansas, we couldn't afford to go to NFL games. Most people couldn't. You know, you had one or two kids in your class who would go every year to see the St. Louis Rams or the New Orleans Saints. Addie? Or the Dallas Cowboys.
1: And Vionia, Arkansas, right?
0: Valonia, we've worked together or around each other for 6 years now, Pete. 6 years.
3: Get your name right.
0: Yeah, at least he knows my name. Take that, Abby. Addy.
1: Adeline.
0: That's where my perspective is. We already can't afford to go to Cowboys games. We already can't afford to go to the NFL. We already can't afford these tickets. And now we're going to send them to Brazil. Oh, and then you show up. This happened. Did you see the college football? They've been doing this a lot in college football. Arizona State played Kansas on Saturday. And the playing surface fell apart at Wembley. This is at Wembley, one of these world-class facilities in London. Playing surface falls apart. Then post-game, Kenny Dillingham, the head coach at Arizona State, is trying to get on the field. Security won't let him. It's like, I'm the head coach of the team. Nope. Here's my credential. Don't believe it. What are we doing? We're forfeiting home games. You could have played this game in Baltimore or in Dallas, that game in Lawrence, Kansas, and you're forfeiting these games to go overseas for what? It's not making me want to watch it anymore. It makes me want to watch it less. Talking about oversaturation of the National Football League and the NFL going in a direction not conducive to the fan. That's what this is. You take your biggest fans. That's what I love.

0: East to Guantanamo. Sam's not going to that, and neither is Guantanamo. Like, this is not, I do not think we're moving in the right direction. And Pete, you've said within 5 years, you think the NFL is genuinely going to consider overseas expansion.
1: Yeah, I do. And I think that,
0: or I should say international, if not overseas, international. Yeah.
1: Yeah. Follow the money, man. I mean, that's what it is. And the NBA, this goes all the way back to 1992 and the Dream Team, when they went to Barcelona in the Olympics, and the global impact of professional sports just rocked the planet. And the money just was being printed by and for the NBA, all around the Dream Team. And that kicked off and triggered an event that we still are in the middle of today, as far as these leagues trying to wrap their arms around the globe. And we have seen so many failed, you know, the baseball games starting at 6 a.m. local time here in America, being played over in Japan or Tokyo. Yeah, I love the effort. I love the idea. I love the goodwill there. But, like, it's a football team. It's a football game. Like, play it in America, right? Like, have the money, stay here, and, like, stop trying to, like, everybody, you know, it's America, as long as we've been, you know, these 10% or the 1% of America is making decisions that everybody else has to live with because they get rich off of it. It sucks.
0: Yeah.
1: And good for Sean McVay. Back to how we started. Good for Sean McVay. He stuck it right up the you know what.
0: I do feel a little bit like my grandfather who fought in Vietnam. He would really for many other reasons. He would love this conversation. Like, I feel so.
1: What do you think he would say?
0: Well, I mean, this is his level of patriotism is through the roof. Of like, this is our sport, our nation. It's like, I'm not even thinking about that. I just want to go to the game. I just want to go watch the game. You know, this has nothing to do with like.
1: There you go.
0: I love America. Yeah. Keep it ours. This has nothing to do with that. I would love for someone from Australia to buy into the NFL and dial up, you know, a love for the Jacksonville Jaguars. But come to Jacksonville, all right? You fly to Jacksonville. I'm not flying to you to watch the Jags play. That's what we're asking fans to do here. 310-840-4910. Is this international thing ruining the NFL? I think it's so intriguing, Pete. Again, it's what makes you the best in the business, that today, the night after Jackson Dart gets hurt, Aaron Donald returns and the Rams win by 22 points, that this is where we start, is the Rams just showed The Rams, by beating the Giants the way they did, made a mockery of the NFL in Australia. Showed that just no one is going to be programmed to care for years to come. Yeah, which hit me with it.
1: Well, no, I would love for Laura, can you play that clip one more time? Because if people are just joining us, making their way to work, or you just flipped us on, it was Sean McVay's comment at the end that really drove home this point. I mean, this is double barrel middle fingers up to the NFL. Can we play it one last time, Laura?
2: Yeah, I think, it, you know, sometimes sometimes you win, sometimes you learn. And, you know, sometimes you have a dumbass coach that, you know, makes travel plans that put you in a bad spot. So, there you go. That's what draws you.
1: First of all, it's hilarious because people are like just stroking him and dying laughing. And the person who was in the back of the room laughing the loudest, I guess, like, they were in on the joke, you know? They were kind of waiting on that one. They had seen this act before, and they knew the closer was coming. They couldn't wait. There was an anticipation there. But I think that Sean McVay basically proving my point for me, that the Rams won last night, and they won globally, and they beat the NFL.
0: Yep, and now the Dallas Cowboys play the Ravens in Brazil this weekend. We have a text from Josh Graham of Westwood One Sports Night. Said, because CBS has Jim Nance and J.J. Watt now, because Romo had the issues. And Josh said, imagine if they sent Romo to Brazil to call that game this week instead of Nance and Watt. Jim, they got these steakhouses, Jim, and they bring around the steak, and you flip the card, Jim. If the card's on one side, they bring you more steak, Jim. And if it's on the other side, there's no steak. 1st and 10 for Prescott. It just would be the perfect.
1: It would be the perfect. Oh, man, how about that Fogarty chow?
0: Hola, Jim, as they say. Would be just top-notch television. I need Tony Romo in Rio de Janeiro. It is Westwood One Sports. The

0: Westwood One Sports app. All right, screw all that mess. Let's talk the game itself last night. Jackson Dart, how long is he out, and how does this derail the Giants' season? Well, to the point, they need to bring in a new quarterback now. More on that next. This is the Drake Toll Show.
1: Imagine a sports platform that talks with you, not at you. 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
14: 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There it goes. A three-run go-ahead blast for A. Eugenio Suarez.
15: They're waving around Friedel. Up throwing Anthony. Throw to the plate, not in time. And the Reds walk it off at 11, 6-5.
16: The quest for October baseball is underway. 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

0: going to be picked easily. Intercepted by McDuffie. Neighbors the target. And a takeaway for this Rams defense.
1: Dead today, Jameis Winston's football career. That was bad last night. Really, really bad. Jackson Dart goes out with an MCL injury, and immediately the Twitter doctors all run to, oh, he's done for the year. Oh, it's going to be next season, week four, when he comes back. So in my brain, all of the Twitter doctors sound like Westwood One sports program director Armin Williams, by the way.
2: Oh, he's got no chance. He's done.
1: New York Giants quarterback Jackson Dart avoided a long-term injury, a serious injury, sprained MCL through Monday night's 28-6 loss per ESPN to the Rams. Ian Rappaport, Mike Garofalo, the ones on top of that one. And the x-rays were negative. That's great. But let's say he misses 4 to 6 weeks with this. Let's say he hasn't even an IR stint, 4 to 6 weeks with this MCL deal. I don't think Jameis Winston's going to win you a football game. What I saw last night, and there's a video, it's really good. I love lip reading. I love lip reading. There's a video of the team trainer comes to Harbaugh and says 4 to 6 weeks, and you see his reaction. Then post-game we find out 4 to 6 weeks. Like, oh, wow, good lip readers. A little bit later, there's a video of Winston, Jameis Winston, 2.5 minutes to go in the second quarter, sitting on the bench. He looks up at the camera and mouths to himself, I got to get ready. Dog, you've been in the game for a quarter, for a quarter and a half at this point, big guy. We're out here. They asked Jameis his thoughts on the game. They're like afterwards, like, Jameis, thoughts on the game, and he said, I feel like Algeria beating Germany is just indicative of how the World Cup has expanded. All
2: he did not say that. He did not say that. He's no longer a World Cup correspondent.
1: He's stuck in his World Cup correspondent land. He's stuck in commercial land. He's stuck in crab leg land. I see Jameis Winston do everything but step on the football field. Every time I turn my TV on, Jameis Winston's in Bora Bora doing a live report on the
2: Weather
1: Channel.
2: He's like the next Snoop Dogg, dude. He'll be at the next Olympics, cutting it up with Kevin Hart.
1: Non-murderous, allegedly, O.J. Simpson. He's got a future, and he's got America's sweetheart, a future in acting.
2: Don't make me do it. Don't make me do it. But Jameis was nowhere near the player that O.J. was. I just want to keep everything in context.
1: The biggest difference between O.J. and Jameis is obviously their play on the field. I don't think Jameis Winston is an option long term for the Giants. And is this a point in time where you go out and get you a Jacoby Brissett? What do you do if you're the Giants? Who do you get? You need somebody for the next 6 games.
2: Well, I think you got to sign somebody else. You got to sign somebody else, in my opinion, because Jameis can lose you a game. Like, and we all love Jameis, okay? Like, I want to see Jameis do incredibly well. But here's his quote after the game. One of the things he said as to why they struggled. They knew a pass was coming. When you know a pass is coming, it's challenging to throw the ball when they know the pass is coming.
1: It's good, Jameis.
2: Okay.
1: That'll preach.
2: All right. That was like, because basically he was saying they spent too much time, you know, behind the sticks on third and long. That he inherited a losing proposition. And it's not like Jameis, it's not like he wasn't accountable, but he definitely was saying some of his issues in route to 11 of 27 for 111 yards and a pick were due to he was constantly behind the sticks. And he said, you know, another thing too, and this is maybe decent news for Jameis, because we saw this happen and the Vikings were actually able to pull off a win when Carson Wentz came in for Kyler Murray. But Jameis did mention last night after the game, like, Matt Nagy kept the playbook pretty much the same, right? Because the install was for Jackson Dart, right? The offense installation. And in the NFL, leading up to a game, you don't get any reps if you're a number two quarterback. You really just don't. And we saw the rust, and we saw some serious issues.
1: Do you hear that? Hear that?
2: Eddie. What is it?
1: Eddie. They're all chanting for Eddie. She has an option for the Giants at quarterback to save the season.
3: All right, here it is. I'm coming up to the playbook. Here it is. You ready? At the microphone. Introducing the new quarterback for the New York Giants. It is Will Levis. Will Levis.
1: Boo.
3: There aren't 32 Boo. Quarterbacks better
4: there
3: than him.
4: 32 quarterbacks in this league better than me. I know that for sure.
3: He knows that for sure. They need that confidence. Famous Jameis can't do it. Famous Jameis was throwing Italian subs out there into the end zone. If it was about throwing sandwiches, we got that guy out there. But guess what? Will Levis, now's the time. Now is the time to shine. Here you go.
2: I'm with you, Addy. There were times when it felt like Jameis had like the t-shirt launcher, you know, at a game. Like that's where, like the hot dog launcher, like the balls were just everywhere. People weren't expecting them. You never seen the hot dog launcher at a game?
1: You haven't seen the video of Will Levis with the balls going everywhere?
3: Oh, I actually, yeah, I have. All 30 seconds.
2: Okay, guys.
4: There are not 32 quarterbacks in this league better than me. I know that for sure.
2: Do you think, like, how long would he play, Will Levis? Like a minute?
3: It was 30 seconds.
2: So that's it. So if you sign Will Levis, does he can he last longer than a minute? Or does he not last 30
1: Jackson
2: seconds?
1: Jackson Dart didn't last night.
3: It just depends. Oh. It just depends. Is Madison Beer in the press?
1: Oh, I cannot believe Pete got on about Will Levis and how he handles the balls, and I can't. It was just right there. It was right there. Ooh, you're listening to Westwood One Sports and the Westwood One Sports app. That's something you're not getting anywhere else, folks. You're not getting that anywhere else. Don't Google that one. Do not Google that tight spiral. Taddy Bates produces. Laura Menez runs the board. And man, we've beaten this dead horse. Oh, and I'm salivating to get to the next part of our segment here today. Oh man! Oh man!
2: Armin's on the plane coming back from LA. Like context? No, no context.
3: Armin is our program director,
2: and he's never. We are not the type of people, by the way, to keep like an inside joke. We are all inclusive. The more inclusion here could get us in trouble. So yep. You just got to figure it out. Hop in the mystery machine and decode.
1: Will okay? Levis.
2: I think you guys know what we're talking about.
1: Here's the only context I can give you. Will Levis, Kim Kardashian, Chris Brown, anybody else you can think of here?
2: Tommy Lee.
1: Good.
2: Tommy Lee, Pam Anderson.
1: Ron Jeremy. Yep. You can just say any of those.
2: Paris Hilton.
1: Paris Hilton.
5: And I was taking shots from the front and the back.
1: All right. It's Westwood One Sports, the Westwood One Sports app. A couple 2-0 teams that have surprised me. If you asked me, we had Greg Allman on earlier, right, from the Allman Brothers Band. Greg Allman, the Yahoo Sports national reporter, and Greg was great at breaking down some of these surprise 2-0 teams. The Raiders are a surprise team. One of their wins is against the Dolphins. So, all right, temper your expectations. If you ask me, my biggest surprise for 2-win teams after 2 weeks. That are genuine contenders. They showed the right stuff. They're playoff ilk. The Cincinnati Bengals. I would have put them squarely up there. They are. It's weird to say ahead of schedule when your quarterback has been Joe Burrow and your head coach has been Zach Taylor. But they feel ahead of schedule to me. Joe Burrow looks in prime shape. The running game with Chase Brown has been really good. And did you forget? T. Higgins and Jamar Chase are still on the team. Not to mention the defense of Cincinnati being top notch. I'm in. I'm ready to go full tilt boogie on the Cincinnati Bengals.
2: I actually lead with the defense. What they have done defensively for the Bengals, because if you looked at the stat line last week, like Joe Burrow didn't like set the world on fire. He not even close. They punted the ball 8 times, the Bengals did, but their defense continued to make plays to get themselves off the field. And it's clear, we've talked about it, but if you're just joining us, I was in Cincinnati this past week calling a Miami, Ohio, Cincinnati football game for ESPN. But I had a chance to catch up with folks, you know, in Cincinnati who are really excited about the Bengals and a couple people close to the organization. One guy, Tony Pike, used to play quarterback in Cincinnati as a radio show in Cincy. And he was telling me about, he was like, look, this defense is so good that it has people talking about a Super Bowl in Cincinnati. Like, that's what they believe. Because at the end of the day, we saw how the Seahawks won a championship. we're over the moon about Aaron Donald coming back to the Rams, at least Rams fans are, because they love the idea of getting pressure from the front four, dropping seven in coverage. Cincinnati doing a lot of the same. Like, this is a team that's probably going to be in the mix and in the conversation for a while this season. So get used to it, man. Like, Joe Burrow, Ja'Marr Chase, doing like the prolific stuff when they need to. But when you've got a defense that can hold it down for you while Jamar's getting two touchdown grabs and you know Joe Burrow's managing the offense, like, it's a new day in Cincinnati. I would be really excited if I was a Bengals fan this morning.
1: Yeah, I'm in. On the flip side of that, the team they just beat 20-6, the Houston Texans this weekend, I'm once again asking, where's C.J. Stroud, man? I mean, come on.
2: He had a really good game. He did. But here's my concern about CJ, okay? He put up numbers. They did lose. And my point to you, and we touched on this a little bit, I think, offline, just talking NFL football like we do, I now am very worried about what's between CJ's ears. Because 0-2 after...
1: a pie chart. He's got a pie chart up there. He couldn't take the Wonderlic test, Pete. This was the problem, was the Wonderlic.
2: 0-2 only makes that confidence dip even further, especially when you played pretty well. It's like, I can't catch a break. So does he go further in the tank now? Or is there some sort of resurrection? Because this is a team some people of note had going to the Super Bowl.
1: Yeah, Pete, the most important quarterback stat is what?
2: Interceptions, I think.
1: It's wins. It's wins. Oh. The most important quarterback stat is wins. Stroud is 0-2. And so I'm going to use your logic against you. Because you're right, Stroud had a good game. Now, his completion percentage was not great. 30 for 55. We're quantity over quality here, 30 for 55. But you're right, 353, but a 6.4 yard average. So just none of this is jumping.
2: No, that's a good pushback. Yeah.
1: The yardage. But I'm going to use your own case against you. When Dak lost, when the Cowboys lost to the Giants, it was Dak didn't generate the offensive output enough, like a Josh Allen would or Pat Mahomes would, to topple a team who scores 28 points against you. Like, you should, as the quarterback, go, hey, we're going to lead the offense. We'll go tit for tat if we have to, if the defense falls apart. The defense didn't fall apart. We only asked C.J. Stroud to score a couple touchdowns, just some sort of offense. The Texans failed to punch the ball into the end zone this week. So you can take your 353 yards and the C.J. Stroud played good and shove it to me. You lost 20-6. The most important quarterback stat is wins. We're not dialing up, oh, man, Sam Darnold had 14 interceptions last season. That's too many in the regular season. Nope, we don't care.
2: Not if you win. No, you're right. You don't talk about that.
1: And so I think C.J. Stroud, I am going to pin it on him. I am going to say if they don't start winning, it will be C.J. Stroud before it's anybody else. It will be his head before anybody else.
2: I would have to agree. And it's disappointing because when you look at, and I got to give, again, Westwood One's own Josh Graham. I joined him on Instagram, the YouTube NFL recap show this past Sunday.
1: I'm being told Instant Graham, by the way.
2: Instant Graham. And I'll make this point quick because I know we got to get to a break. But Josh had an amazing breakdown of, you think about Bryce Young, right? And CJ Stroud, their rookie years. I mean, CJ was, he's what quarterbacks are going to look like in the future. And Bryce Young was a bust. And now here we are just a few years later, and things couldn't be looking any different. I mean, that's football. That's why rooting CJ Stroud's demise, but like, that's why we love this game. That's why we play the games. It's just amazing theater.
1: By the way, this is stunning. Who is the leading passer in the NFL through 2 weeks of the National Football League season?
2: Tyler Shuck.
1: Who is second in passing yards in the NFL through the first 2 weeks of the season?
2: Joe Burrow.
1: Bryce Young.
2: Oh, there you go, my guy.
1: Who is third, Pete? You ready for this?
2: Yeah.
1: I'm from Arkansas, so I appreciate that it's easy to spell. C.J. Stroud. Number one, Tyler Shuck. Number two, Bryce Young. Number three, C.J. Stroud. Top three quarterbacks in passing yards right now, 2 weeks in. Man.
2: He hasn't thrown one interception, dude.
1: Look,
2: but they're not winning.
1: I've been using this Clutch Parlays. I've told you about Clutch Parlays. I've been using this for, they do expected value. And so you, this is the way I lose money a lot on sports betting until this week. I've been using expected value to like take the sports books and kind of shove it back in their face with the right parlays to put together, which is awesome.
2: Yeah.
1: And in using this, it's like, man, I do wish they had a little metric for like, by the way, week two, if you put these three guys as the three leading passers in the NFL, you can have expected value. but I do, I'll tell you this. I know we're hitting a break here. Tonight I've got the over in the Astros and Mariners game, over 7.5, Rangers, Mets, over 7.5, parlaying them together. 80% expected value above the sports books. 80%, clutchparlays.com.
2: You got my attention.
1: 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Addy Bates produces. Laura Jimenez runs the board. Are the 49ers going to win the Super Bowl? 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
24: 32.

0: incredibly good because, okay. We spent the whole first segment of this hour telling you that the LA Rams were punting on Australia altogether and decided they didn't even care and they're going to come back home to America and compete. The Niners, on the other hand, they really wanted to win in Australia, right? All right. So if that's the case, and each team has come back to the U.S. to great success, wouldn't that mean, Pete, that the 49ers might just be a really, I mean, they handled Australia well. They came back and beat the brakes off the Dolphins. Yes, it's the Dolphins, but you still won a national football. I mean, you can say, you know, oh, well, it's the Jets. Well, it's the Browns. Yeah, you don't want to be the Packers this week, coming off of an overtime win against the Jets, feeling like you escaped. You don't want to feel like the Buccaneers who lost to the Browns. You took care of business. I don't want the whole, oh, it's the Dolphins. I don't want that.
1: Here's the deal.
0: Sorry, Addie's cat has just gone feral. This is incredible. The thing's ready to speak into the microphone. Yeah, it's just biting the microphone. That's pretty awesome.
2: That was
0: derailed. That was great. So, Pete, man.
1: Okay, so hold on.
0: Addie, and Sinatra, the cat, all of you. I'm making the case here. I'm in on the 49ers, the way they handled Australia. They did it different than the Rams. And we all said, well, they're going to come back and you're just going to tug at the body clock. They beat the break 31-7 against the Dolphins. I'm in on the Niners.
1: I think there's something going on with the Niners here, and we can get to Addy and Sinatra in a second. For those of you on the radio right now, theater of the mind, we have a young woman here whose cat is climbing all over her, on her head, on her microphone. And his name's Don't Sinatra, jump. So he is a performer.
0: Back from that list.
1: So, all right, so look, the 49ers endured a really tough offseason. Like, a lot of stuff went haywire for those guys, right? And so you look at this and you think maybe actually the worst thing that happened to the 49ers was quite possibly the best, because the offseason stripped away any illusion that they could just roll the same football team back out there and expect a Super Bowl run. Like, they got younger, right? Like, through injury in some cases. They got closer through the car wreck for your head coach, which was super weird and funky, but somehow they made it through all of that, right? And with an assist from members of the media, like, literally unscathed, right? Kyle Shanahan emerges. But I do feel like they kind of bunkered down during that situation. The Jed York thing was super weird. Your owner gets caught in a trailer park trying to get a prostitute.
0: Which, let's be clear, the trailer park had nothing to do with. They did release a statement saying the trailer park was not there. It's just where he got pulled over.
1: He was in a trailer park when he got pulled over. Okay, I know what I saw, okay?
0: We're going to get sued. All right, keep going.
1: So then you had even all the way down to that Dejan Love Nudnik, who was convincing all the women that he was, like, you know, this superstar. And he was on the 49ers. Niner gang, right? That's what he said.
0: To give you
1: everything got...
0: And if a hair more cut, okay. He scammed women out of $1.2 million by being a fake member of the 49ers.
1: And women are coming out of the woodwork still, okay? But look, Kyle Shanahan, he has kept this team together somehow, some way. And you get back... I think getting Kittle back was huge before the season. And, you know, he is sort of the backbone of this operation. 2-0, far removed from Kyle Shanahan's accident and an alleged trailer park, injuries that have been set in motion by some kind of nuclear power plant, according to Drake. Like, this is all that's all in the rearview mirror now. And it's time for football, and these guys are showing out, man. And I do believe that tough offseason brought them closer together and gave them more motivation and more of a chip on their shoulder, and we're seeing it right now.
0: If only I would have taken all my $100 that I put on the Buccaneers to make the NFC Championship. Who am I? What am I doing? What was I ever doing with that $100? I donated I donated that to my bookie. I donated that to the sports book. Like, this is for you. I could have helped cancer. I could have done so many things with that $100, and now it's just down the drain.
1: Or you could have made that bet right now and gotten some great odds, at least.
0: Oh, jeez, can you imagine the odds? The 49ers, I do think that we forgot, and I didn't give them enough plug in the offseason, right? It was so doom and gloom because the substation is rotting their limbs. Like you said, the controversy that they wrapped up in of the head coach is driving cars and ramming 21-year-olds with his car. That's
1: seriously, dude. It's so weird. Why are you such a weirdo?
0: That's not even.
2: I didn't like that.
1: It's so weird.
0: Listen, over the course of a 3-hour show, you've got to mix up your vocabulary. And he hit. Oh, sorry. He hit a 21-year-old. Right? There's no good word for a car accident.
2: He got into a car accident. You could have left the 21-year-old.
1: But thanks, Addy.
0: She was 21, and then the police said she was at fault, and then he said, no, it wasn't her fault, and it was an odd situation. And now, I think where I lost myself is that Brock Purdy's really good. Christian McCaffrey's really good. Mike Evans is young again, somehow. He keeps being young for some reason. George Kittle is good. Debo Samuel's good. I'm looking down the list of the defense, obviously, is top-notch. I forget the amount of stars, household names, the people that you know who play for the 49ers. Oh, and by the way, I still have something in the back of my psyche that, like, Brock Purdy, bad. Brock Purdy, bad. You know, I mean, will it ever go away? Will there ever be a day where I accept that Brock Purdy is not Mr. Irrelevant and that he's not going to just fall off the face of the earth? Can I finally believe in Brock Purdy? Why is it so hard?
1: Like Paul Feinbaum. Like in Indiana last year. Like you're just going down with the ship. And I appreciate that. I appreciate the commitment, which says a lot about you. I will say one last thing about the 49ers, because we did touch on the overseas trip where they played the Rams in Australia. Both teams knew exactly what they needed to get out of that trip. And they both approached it like the right way for their team. I think you got to give both of those organizations credit. The Rams wanted in and out to get back home, older team. Let's take care of our bodies. The 49ers knew we have been decimated this offseason emotionally and in some respects physically. We need this win. And they played it like a playoff game and got a division win. And now they're off to a 2-0 start.
0: I like it. I'm in on the Niners. He's Pete Sousa, ESPN play-by-play. Addy Bates produces. Laura Jimenez runs the board. It is the Drake Toll Show on Westwood One Sports. The Westwood One Sports app. And it's Tuesday, so it's time for Dead or Alive. Are these stars dead or are they alive today? It might confuse you. Dead or alive? Start fairly easy. Pete, Tommy Lasorda, dead or alive?
1: Dead.
0: Addy?
2: Dead.
0: 2021, rest in peace, Tommy Lasorda. He is dead today. All right, Addy, dead or alive, David Stern.
2: What was he in?
0: Nope, can't go there. He's too famous. Dead. Pete, no! No!
2: Dead, I'm saying it.
0: She was going to say alive. Frozen envelope, NBA commissioner.
2: Oh, yeah.
0: It was frozen.
1: Thanks, buddy.
0: He put that in his...
2: No, I'm not an
0: immigrant. Dead or alive, Pete, Bob Lemon.
1: Dead.
0: Oh, Addy.
2: Alive.
0: He's born in 1920. I would have been 106 years old today.
2: What are you saying about that? You saying you can't be born in 1920 anymore?
0: Age is just a number.
1: Not if he wants to live.
0: Bob Lemon departed our world in 2000. Rest in peace today, Bob Lemon. Shout out, though. All right, Pete, dead or alive, Tom Felton.
1: Alive.
0: Addy.
2: Alive.
0: Yeah, only 39 years old. He was in Harry Potter.
2: Yeah.
0: He was in all the Harry Potters. Felton, did he play the Weasley kid?
2: No.
0: Really? Who did he play?
1: That's what you play.
3: Oh, Draco. Draco.
0: He played the blonde. Okay, all right.
1: Draco. Thank you, Laura.
0: Addy, dead or alive, from Bucharest, Romania, Josh Houseman. He's an actor. Academy Award for Best Supporting Actor in 1974. I was in the movie The Paper Chase.
2: I'll kill him.
0: Pete?
1: Dead.
0: Yeah, man, born in 1902. You guys are just toe-to-toe here. All right, Pete, Debbie Boone, dead or alive today?
1: Alive.
0: Addy?
2: Debbie Boone?
0: Yep, daughter of Pat Boone.
2: Oh, yep. Then she's alive.
0: Oh, she is alive!
1: Nice work, okay. Addy. That was my thinking.
2: Pat Boone, Speedy Gonzalez. Yeah. That song.
0: All right, and final one, Addy. Ingemar Johansson, dead or alive?
2: Yeah, we'll kill him off.
0: The boxer, heavyweight boxer, Pete.
1: Dead.
0: He is dead. He is dead.
2: I think Pete won.
1: I think we tied.
0: I think you guys tied at 0-0 or 5-5. You win a point if you get it right? Wow. That is Pete Souza, ESPN play-by-play, NBC Sports play-by-play. Nice to them. Those people know who's dead and who's alive today. They're pretty good at that. Addie Bates produces. Laura Menez runs the board. To Armin Williams, Colin Jones, Bruce Gilbert, Ryan McGuire, thank you for a job. This has been and always will be. We'll see you tomorrow. You better, you bet, or your local programming is coming up. See ya. The Drake Toll Show.
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10: Research shows there is a significant connection between the ability to continue to work and cancer recovery. 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
0: In this world, there's one man who refuses to follow the script.
11: We have rules here, you know that. And if you don't follow the rules, then what are we?
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12: But it ain't about how hard you hit. It's about how hard you can get hit and keep moving forward.
0: A man who rises above the ashes of hot takes.
13: What do you care what they say? Easy for you to say they don't love you. It's just noise, man. You're really good at it. You might be great.
0: That man is Nick Kostos, and this is You Better You Bet.
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14: 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And on this Tuesday morning, the world of sports is alive. Now, Giants fans like me are dead inside this morning, but the world of sports, alive and well. And we will get to all the big stories, including a no good, very bad night for my New York football Giants. Which players on the Giants are injured? Oh, all the good ones? Awesome. We'll talk Giants football. What a disgrace that was last night from Big Blue, John Harbaugh, Jameis Winston and company. And we will also take a trip into the demented psyche of the diehard sports fan. In this instance, it'll be me. But I know that you, the listener, you, the viewer, that you love sports the way that I love sports. So I am going to hold a mirror up to you, and you will see yourself in me as a sports fan. And yes, frightening to consider. I will attempt to answer this question on the show today. Are the Cincinnati Bengals for real? Can they legitimately contend for the AFC Championship? We'll get into it. And how about this? Coming up in about 15 minutes from now, a conversation with New Orleans Saints quarterback Tyler Shuck. Tyler Shuck will join the show following the Saints' comeback win a couple days ago in Baltimore against the Ravens. The Saints are the favorite right now to win the NFC South. Tyler Shuck joins us on You Better You Bet about 15 minutes from now. Final hour, power hour, all our bets for tonight. Got a couple baseball plays for you. Looking forward to that. The phone number, you can call us, you can text us. 310-840-4910. Thoughts on Monday Night Football. Really anything that's on your mind in the world of sports. You can text us. 310-840-4910. We'll read the best ones on the air. You can call the show. 310-840-4910. We can rap about whatever it is that's on your mind in sports. 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And you can tweet us at YouBetterYouBet. But we officially begin Terrific Football Tuesday edition of You Better You Bet with a Monday night massacre in Los Angeles. Rams 28, Giants 6. Was the game even as close as the final score would indicate? Not close at all. I don't know that really 28-6 is indicative of how big a beatdown this was from the Rams to the Giants, where Matthew Stafford was on such a heater last night that he was just throwing balls up for grabs. You got Kyron Williams fumbling. None of it makes a difference. Never felt like the Giants were in this game after Jackson Dart exited, and we will get to the Giants in full a little later this hour after the conversation, of course, with New Orleans Saints quarterback Tyler Shuck. For the Rams, doesn't it feel like that Australia game? Seriously, doesn't it feel like that was like 2 months ago? It's almost like, did it even happen? Was it a fever dream that the LA Rams went to Australia like the day before the game and got their asses handed to them by the San Francisco 49ers? How about Sean McVay taking a crack at himself in the postgame press conference last night saying, sometimes you win, sometimes you learn, and sometimes your dumbass coach sets you back with bad travel plans, which drew a laugh from the assembled news media in Los Angeles. Gotta be honest, I didn't like that last night from Sean McVay. Self-awareness from the Rams coach following an awesome, awesome effort from his team. Now look, Jameis Winston was terrible in the game. The Giants part of this is going to be way more interesting to discuss. The Rams stuff, I think, is kind of just like is what it is. The Rams played like the team that we all thought they were going to be this offseason. They played like a dream team. And for the moment, the nightmare's over. And last night, if you're a Rams fan, was a very pleasant dream. Insert thoughts of pleasant dreams in your head. Whatever that might be. Some of them more pleasant than others. And the Rams were able to do this last night with no Puka Nacua and no Myles Garrett. And I understand, like, Aaron Donald's back for the Rams, and Joe Buck was pretty funny in the broadcast of the game on ESPN, basically like, we're going to empty the bucket on all things Aaron Donald in a blowout. And look, Donald was not, like, typical Aaron Donald, like, one of the best 10 players in the history of the National Football League, Aaron Donald. But he did enough in the game. First game back in 3 years. I thought it was a nice opening effort from Aaron Donald. Had a tackle for loss, like, abused the Giants' offensive line at points on the interior. So Aaron Donald obviously will be a factor this year for the LA Rams. But I'm going to say something that is going to sound counterintuitive, and I will admit, even before I say it, I know that this is something that would be mocked on like a debate show on TV if this topic came up. So the thesis that I will offer to everybody, and I understand on the surface it will sound ridiculous. Is it actually, I mean, it is a stupid thing to say because it's not good that this happened, but allow me to finish. Is it actually a good thing for the Rams that Puka Nacua and Myles Garrett missed last night's game? The answer is no, of course. You would rather have those guys, but just hear me out for a second on the potential long-term benefit here. And obviously Garrett's going to be out at least the next three games. You don't want him to be injured. But I do think there were a couple positive developments last night as a result of those two players missing the game. That if you're a Rams fan, if you're a Rams better, you've got them to win the division, the NFC, the Super Bowl. I think it's got to fill you with some optimism as the season trudges on. So no Puka last night. No problem. Here's Devontae Adams. 8 catches, 195 yards, 2 touchdowns. Turning back the clock, that is the best Devontae Adams has looked in years. He was spry. He outran the Giants' defense on the first touchdown. He was magnificent. Just absolutely awesome. And the red zone touchdown that he caught, like Deion Sanders or Darrell Revis couldn't defend that play. great pass from Stafford and great body positioning from the great Devontae Adams, future Hall of Famer Devontae Adams. He was great. And when I think about Devontae Adams last night, I think that we should all go back to earlier this offseason when the Rams tried to trade for A.J. Brown. Before, of course, the Eagles traded A.J. Brown to the New England Patriots. The L.A. Rams, we don't need to say this. They said it with their actions. Clearly felt like Devontae Adams was on the downswing. And he is at the tail end of his career. They literally tried to replace him this offseason with A.J. Brown before he obviously got traded to the New England Patriots. So I think if, you're Sean McVay and you're Les Snead and you're the Rams, you have to be thrilled with what you're getting from Devontae Adams. Following a substandard game in week one in Australia against the San Francisco 49ers, he was terrific. And also, in the absence of Puka Nacua, we saw the emergence of Terrence Ferguson, who a lot of people, including me, liked a lot coming into the year as the Rams load up with the multiple tight ends on the field. Ferguson, the best pass catcher of the group, last year's second-round pick. 6 catches, 54 yards, and a touchdown for Terrence Ferguson. Really, really good stuff. And if you're a Rams fan, again, that's something that I think you can hang your hat on moving forward. This guy is going to be a big part of the offense. The run game was electric. And yes, the Giants' interior of the defensive line is bad, and we knew that coming into the year. But when Kyren goes for 12 for 85, and Blake Corum goes for 12 and 79, they're averaging 7 yards per carry. And here's, I think, the really good news. We all watch the games, right? Blake Corum's better than Kyren Williams, right? And obviously Kyren put the ball on the ground, and it's been an issue for him throughout his career. Blake Corum, just eye test-wise, you don't have to be a film guru grinding the All-22. You don't have to have played professional football to watch and see that Blake Corum's got more juice than Kyren Williams in the run game for the Rams. And that is a compliment to Blake Corum as opposed to an insult to Kyren Williams. They finally, and over the years, Sean McVay has always said, oh, we want to split the carries up, and then he never does, and it's always all Kyren Williams. He now has confidence in Blake Corum to be that number 2 ball carrier, the 1B to Kyren Williams 1A. They are stacked on the offensive side of the ball. And there's Matthew Stafford, who again was just on a heater last night. 22 of 31, 327 yards, 4 touchdowns, and an interception that I feel like he made that throw because he knew they were going to win the game. And he was just you know what? This is Steph Curry pulling up from half court. Not the best interception from Stafford, but you know what? He was so good in this game. Jameis Winston was playing. It wasn't going to matter. And Stafford was bad in week one in Australia against the Niners. And I think we can probably say the travel was a disaster. And they were jet-lagged because Matthew Stafford never looks like that like he looked in week one. Even in the bad games that Stafford's played in his career, he doesn't look like that. Something was up. It had to have been the travel, right? Is that fair to say at this point now? With how well the Rams played last night? Step down in competition, right, from the Niners to the Giants. But an awesome game from Matthew Stafford. And this defensive line, in the absence of Myles Garrett last night. Now, of course, Aaron Donald's there. But, Byron Young, Kobe Turner, Braden Fisk, Josiah Stewart, who combined for total elimination, the old ECW tag team finisher on Jackson Dart, which knocked Dart out of the game, not purposefully, of course. But when the Rams traded for Myles Garrett and Jared Verse went to the Cleveland Browns, obviously Garrett

0: You think that last night served as a reminder to everybody that this defense and these pass rushers, even without the great Myles Garrett, and even with Aaron Donald playing first game in 3 years, Aaron Donald will obviously be better as time goes on, that this pass rush is going to be really good without Myles Garrett. And you saw that last night with a lot of these young pass rushers coming to play, making plays throughout the game. I thought it was so impressive from the Rams defense and the non-Aaron Donald players last night on the defensive line. So it feels like the Rams are back to a degree, right? And it feels like the nightmare start is over and the dream team once again rolls on. Now here's where we get to the fun part of the Rams schedule. This coming week, Sunday Night Football, the Rams are on the road at the Denver Broncos. Pretty fun game, following Denver's second half comeback win over the Jacksonville Jaguars a couple days ago. At Denver. The week after, at the Philadelphia Eagles, a team that has kind of owned them throughout the years, the Eagles have. So at Denver, Sunday Night Football, at the Philadelphia Eagles, 1 p.m. Eastern start time for that game. So an early, maybe the Rams will travel to Philadelphia the morning of the game. Maybe that's what they'll do. Like they'll fly out at 5 a.m. for the game. And then the following week, in week 5, the Rams host Josh Allen and the Buffalo Bills on Monday Night Football. So right now, we're in dream team mode. Smashed the Giants last night. Looked every bit like the Super Bowl favorite that they've been coming into the year and are right now. Looked every bit like it. Over the course, though, of the next 3 games, I think we're going to find out just how legit they are. Even without Myles Garrett playing, I think we will get a really good window into just how good this Rams team is over the next 3 weeks at Denver, at the Philadelphia Eagles, and at home against the Buffalo Bills. We're just getting started here on a terrific Football Tuesday. You better, you bet. Nick Costos and you on Westwood One Sports. We will break down everything that happened last night with the New York Football Giants later this hour. And there is a lot to discuss, and none of it's good, which means it's going to be really entertaining. So I'm looking forward to that. I'm sure you are as well. 310-840-4910 is the phone number to call in or send us a text, youtube.com/@TheCostos. On the other side, New Orleans Saints quarterback Tyler Shuck, off the comeback win against the Ravens this past Sunday, the Saints are the favorite right now at BetMGM to win the NFC South. And their starting quarterback, Tyler Shuck, joins me, Nick Costos, and you, whoever the hell you are, coming up next on this Tuesday on Westwood One Sports.
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0: for the Saints. Shuck again on the keeper. Did he get the push? Touchdown! Margin for error, microscopic here. Jackson puts some air under it. Jackson's pass picked off. Intercepted by Blackmon. And the Saints turn out the lights on the Ravens.
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2: 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My fellow Fordham Ram and Greek freak Spiro Dedis with the call on CBS this past weekend as the New Orleans Saints march into Baltimore as a big dog and march out with a big win over Lamar Jackson and the Ravens. And don't look now, but the New Orleans Saints are the favorite to win the NFC South. And joining us right now to discuss their starting quarterback, Tyler Shuck, off another magnificent game, beating the Ravens, improving to 1-1 ahead of the game against the Raiders coming up this weekend in New Orleans. Tyler, Nick Costos here on Westwood One Sports. Really appreciate the time. How's it going?
3: Doing good, Nick. Doing good. I appreciate you having me on.
2: Can you take us through what this season has been like for you guys thus far? You know, you fall behind week one against the Lions, big deficit at halftime. And since then, you guys as a team have kind of played like lights out football. It's been pretty impressive to watch.
3: Yeah, I feel like for us, we're still kind of scratching the surface. We haven't played our best football. And you know, obviously we're not expecting to this early on, but we feel really good about our play style, the culture of our team, you know, how we're showing up to work every single day. And I think it's showing up. You know, you have some of these tight moments where we're having to kind of scratch and claw back. We're having to stay in the fight, and we're kind of coming out of it with our heads held high. And we want to do everything that we can to be able to start faster and then and kind of finish those games. So we're going to keep getting better every week, and that's kind of the goal.
2: So I know that you're going to remain humble in the answer to this question, but I have to be honest with you, right? As someone that's watched football my entire life, you know what you look for in a quarterback, right? Obviously, you want great stats, you want touchdowns, etc. But you want someone who's clutch and plays well when it matters the most. Week one against the Detroit Lions, you know, you guys fall behind. You are awesome in the second half. Awesome, and I know the 2-point conversion didn't go your way, but you led down the field like to score that touchdown in overtime. And then you fall behind against Baltimore. You come back. I love coach's decision to go for it there, not kick the field goal. So it feels like you play your best when it matters the most. Like, how are you able to do that and, like, center yourself in these moments?
3: Yeah, I think, that's a good question. For me, it kind of just goes back to my preparation, and it feels just like another rep. It's not necessarily a new moment or maybe something that, you know, it's never been done before. And in reality, it is a brand new moment, some of a defense we never faced. But I feel like if I'm prepared, I've gone through that week, and we're just going out there with all your guys, and we're prepared for this. And we have that right mindset, then let's just go execute. And for me, that's continually every single rep, good or bad. How do I just flush it, move on, and be ready to go?
2: We were talking about it off air. I said to you, I think the most impressive play, and there are a lot of them from Sunday's game against the Ravens, on the final drive, you hit Juwan Johnson, right, for a first down. And you get blasted by Trey Hendrickson. And I'm like watching it. I'm thinking like he's going to get like it was obvious that you were going to get hit, right? Hendrickson's like screaming at you. You stand there, take the shot, deliver the ball, and I'm just like, man, this guy's in year two. That's really, really excellent stuff. Like in those moments, are you feeling like, yeah, man, like I know I'm going to get hit, but I'm going to stand in here and deliver this ball? Like, take us inside your mind in that moment on that play.
3: Yeah, I knew they were getting to cover zero. I knew where my answers were to the field. I knew I just had to buy a little bit of time to be able to deliver it to him. And it always feels better whenever you can make the pass and you know when you're going to get hit. And yeah, it's part of the job sometimes. But at the same time, we got to figure out a way to protect it the best that we can. And I got to do my job of standing in there and delivering it. So and he made, I mean, Juwan made an excellent play after that. I mean, it was a 5-yard completion that he turned into an explosive play because he was making dudes miss, and he was doing that all game. And it's you know, it's fun getting the ball in those guys' hands when they can make those plays.
2: Tyler, you mentioned the protection. takes a little bit of a hit, right, with the severe high ankle sprain. That's the terminology used by all the NFL reporters for your left tackle, Kelvin Banks, who's an absolute monster. And I hate to see that for anybody. And he's such a good young player. It stings for you guys. It stings for your offense. I'm not saying you guys are going to go in the tank without him, but you'd obviously rather have him on the field. Like, what happens now without Kelvin Banks there? Like, how big of a loss is this for you guys on offense?
3: Yeah, I mean, one, it is a big loss just because of who he is as a player and a person. And he's one of my good friends and came in together, and it sucks because he shows up to work every single day and battles and who he is as a person. And I know I feel for him, but at the same time, he's going to get back. He's going to get right. He's going to be fine. And we've had just an excellent job by Austin Richards coming in the middle of the game, stopping two of those guys on that very play we were talking about. He showed up week in and week out preparing, and our entire O-line has done a phenomenal job. So we're going to be ready to go. It's a next man up mentality, and we got to keep climbing. And, we're not going to miss a beat. We're going to do everything that we can to still have that same standard.
2: I'm going to speak on behalf of all football fans here. We all knew Chris Olave is tremendous, right? Everyone knows that watches football, that Chris Olave is really good. Watching these first two games of the year, I actually think we collectively might have undersold how good this guy is, like how special he is, how physical he is. He's obviously terrific. What makes Chris Olave such a special wide receiver?
3: Oh, man, I think he's got this collective ability and this unique ability to change gear at the right moment, whether it's in the acceleration phase or the top end phase. He's obviously got the speed, but he's also has this friendliness to shut it down in certain moments. So he's has this very unique ability to separate at the right time. And it's very friendly throwing the ball to him in that way. So, you know, we've developed chemistry this whole off season. He works harder than anybody I know. And he's been big for us, and he's going to continue to be big for us, just showing up every single week, being who he is.
2: I think we need to give some credit also and some love to Devon Vele, right? Because when Jordan Tyson goes out, and I'll ask you about Jordan in a second, right, over the summer with the hamstring, it's okay. It's Chris Olave, and like what else is there in the receiving corps? Maybe Bryce Lansbury and Brown and others can step up. But really, Vele's been tremendous. Had great plays against the Lions in week one, had some big catches in week two, obviously, in the comeback win in Baltimore against the Ravens. What about Devon Vele and his performance in the first couple games of the year?
3: Devon's a dog, man. I mean, we kind of figured this out last year where, we traded for him, and it's obviously a new face, so you're not exactly sure. And every single week he's making plays, he's showing up, blocking, catching, and then this whole offseason being able to develop chemistry with him. I mean, not just flat up a ball. I mean, he's making the tough catches, the easy catches, getting hit. He separates, he's got, you know, speed, he's got length. So he's a great compliment to Olave as well. So I'm constantly trying to find ways to get him the ball, and he shows up, you know, big time every single week, and I think he's going to be great for us, and I love having him.
2: Couple more minutes with New Orleans Saints quarterback Tyler Shuck on the show. You Better You Bet, Nick Costos and you here on Westwood One Sports, presented by BetMGM. So I think it's fair to say that it has not been the start to his Saints career that Travis Etienne might have hoped for. You're starting running back, like Alvin's there. C.J. Donaldson's played. Kendre Miller played in week one. What about Travis Etienne as the season moves on, who obviously, not you personally, but the Saints paid to be the number one running back? What about Etienne and the run game moving forward?
3: Yeah, I think you're going to see him just continuing to contribute more. And, you know, as a whole unit, we've got to do better at running the ball, and that's not on him really. And he's shows up every single week. He's working hard. He's getting ready to kind of explode. And, I think he's going to be continually big for us. So, one thing I love about him is his work ethic and his attitude every single day. Like, regardless of he's got 40 touches or 10 or a couple touchdowns or big plays, he's showing up, regardless. And, he's going to be big for us. And that's something we all got to focus on, is continuing to elevate that.
2: If you'd like to, if you know and you'd like to break some news, I doubt you want to do that. What's the latest on you guys' top 10 pick at receiver, Jordan? Because I'll tell you what, fans across the NFL can't wait to see this guy on the field with you and Chris Olave and company. What's the latest on Jordan as he rehabs from the hamstring?
3: Yeah, he's doing well. He's doing really well. I don't have any certain update for sure. Obviously, I'm not in those discussions, but I mean, I see him every single day. He's working hard. You know, he came on the road trip with us. He's he's being around the guys every single day. And man, I can't wait to get him back on the field too. He's a difference maker. So I'm excited to get him back, and he's gonna be a big piece.
2: Couple more quick ones for you. Like, you have kind of become the, along with Coach Moore, kind of become the face of this, right? And you're the guy that we have on the air right now. It's been an awesome start to the season for you guys and for the offense. But I talked about this. Coach Moore came on the show this summer, and I asked him about your defensive coordinator, Brandon Staley, and just my opinion. I think Coach Staley's time as the head coach of the Chargers has kind of soured people's opinions of him as a defensive coach. This guy's a badass defensive coordinator. And I think your defense has played, obviously the first half against Detroit was not great, but since then, like, what's the complaint about the New Orleans defense? I think it's been excellent. What about Coach Staley and this defense, I think, unheralded Tyler through the first 2 weeks of the season?
3: I mean, Coach Staley is one of the best football coaches I've ever been around. He's been one, just great for me personally, as a mentor, talking to him, learning football. But he's just so steady. He has those guys prepared every single week. I don't feel like there's a weakness on that defensive side of the ball, and he calls such a great game. He makes it really, really hard on quarterbacks. And then at the same time, like, he allows, you know, our players to go play free and, you know, and that talent to shine. So they're going to keep getting better every single week. They're kind of that anchor of this team, and, you know, we rely on them a bunch, and it's going to be exciting to kind of keep playing with those guys, and how do we kind of keep elevating our own standard.
2: Final question, just on a personal level for you, it's your birthday coming up this weekend, right? So you're going to be 27 years old. And I want to just go back to the draft process of someone in the media when I think people did not think you were going to be first. When you go 40th, it looks like one of the great draft picks like that the Saints have made, like pretty good stuff. But I think kind of the talk was, he's old for a quarterback prospect. You're going to be 27 this weekend. And, you know, I think a lot of people, you know, I don't know about myself included, but people that do this for a living might have overlooked you a little bit. And you come in the second half of last year, and you show a ton of promise. We're two games into the year. You could have beaten Detroit, played really well in the game, and you went on the road and beat one of the Super Bowl favorites in Lamar Jackson and the Ravens. Like, you're obviously media trained. You're giving really good answers here. I would imagine on a personal level, this success feels pretty, you haven't done everything you want to accomplish yet. I know that, but how does this not feel sweet for you right now? It has to feel pretty good.
3: Man, I feel like that's kind of been the benefit in my career, is I've seen every kind of side of the coin. And I understand that we got so much more work to do. And you know, first and foremost myself, I got to continue to get better that way. But yeah, man, I've been able to be injured before. I've been a backup and a starter and had some highs and lows, and that's kind of the NFL game, you know. And coming in early as a young player in your early 20s, it's a tough road, and all these things can happen. And for me, I feel mentally prepared for the task, and for me, I just feel like my preparation continue to elevate that, and all those things kind of come, and you can look back at it at the end of the day and you know, have your own opinion about it. But for me, I'm just really enjoying this process right now, and love playing with my guys.
2: You're a stud, man. And this team has been, you guys have been a ton of fun to watch the first couple games of the season. Wishing you continued success, wishing you health. Good luck this weekend against the Raiders, and hope to catch up soon. And happy birthday.
3: Appreciate you, Nick. Thanks for having me on, man. All the best.
2: Of course, but dude, you're awesome, man. Of course, we're going to have Tyler Shuck on the show. Absolutely, man. But one of the stories of this young season in the National Football League. That's a great job by the quarterback of the New Orleans Saints, Tyler Shuck, joining us on the show. And, you know, I said this before we brought Tyler on, you know, when I'm doing the intro. At our show sponsor, BetMGM, right now, the Saints are the favorite to win the division. Plus 130. Tampa's next at plus 260. Betting market loves the New Orleans Saints right now. And it's hard not to see why, right? Like, I think Carolina is probably better than expected. I think the Panthers are probably better than expected. But, you know, Carolina gives up 59 in week one to the Bears. And yeah, like, they smash the Falcons. Cooper Rush and Jack Strand play quarterback. How about New Orleans? Almost beat the Lions and come from behind fashion in week one. And obviously got it together in the second half. And since the second half started in week one, the Saints have been great. Shut down the Lions offense. How about beating the Ravens in Baltimore on Sunday? You know how impressive that is? And I'll just go back. And obviously, like, Tyler joined us on the show, and that precipitates some of this. But it's true. What I said to him at the end there, just put yourself, like, these athletes that we talk to are media trained. And I don't mean that in a bad way at all. If I were them, I would do the same thing. He's giving really, really like politically correct answers to questions. He's not going to give a lot. That's really smart. Just put yourself in his shoes, right? So he's the 40th pick in the draft last year. No, Spencer Rattler begins the year as the quarterback. And a lot of people are saying he's old for a quarterback prospect. And we don't like quarterback prospects like that. What about now? What about now? Like, if you're him, think about that. 27th birthday coming up this weekend. Let everyone telling him you're too old to be like, not that he can't be great, but like you'd prefer a 21-year-old prospect, right? Fair to say. And overlooked. And now, quarterback of the 1-1 Saints, could easily be 2-0, favorite to win the division. That's got to feel pretty sweet. As a human being, we can empathize with that, right? And understand that. And Kellen Moore is such a stud offensive coach. And I think Brandon Staley's an excellent defense, maybe not a great head coach, but an excellent defensive coordinator. And this offense, when Jordan Tyson gets back, with what they've been able to do, and like I wouldn't say this to him, but it's basically like, oh, Vele's a decent player. It's basically like Chris Olave and a little Juwan Johnson. Wait till Jordan Tyson's healthy, what this offense is going to look like. It's going to be really fun. And scary for the rest of the NFC South. Really enjoyed that with New Orleans Saints quarterback Tyler Shuck. Thanks to the Saints organization, Bill Zimmerman doing a great job booking Tyler Shuck on the show. All right, we'll take a break. Oh, man, we're going to go from really fun to really not fun. Because coming up next, oh, man, a no good, very bad night for the New York football Giants. And as the show stretches on, we will take a peek into the demented psyche of the diehard sports fan. That will be me. But I guarantee that you out there listening and watching, and I'll do a little Rock Dwayne Johnson here. The Rock, Nick Costos, Garen Dan tease that when we take a window into my sports fan psyche, it will mirror yours. Keep it locked right here to You Better You Bet.
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21: 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Larkin had already reached the 30 stolen base plateau earlier in the season, so the home run made him the first shortstop in baseball history to join the elite 30-30 club. 30 home runs, 30 stolen bases in one season. Larkin finished the year with 33 homers and 36 steals, becoming the second Red to join the 30-30 club. His teammate Eric Davis was the first in 1987. Barry Larkin, a 30-30 club member this September 22nd, 1996, this date in Reds baseball.
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0: It's just a matter of execution, you know. I mean, the plays get made or they don't, you know. So I thought Jameis came in. I mean, it's tough to come in. He came in, executed, he operated really well. He was on point with all the things in terms of running the offense and all that. But as a group, as a team, you know, we just didn't do what we needed to do to have a chance to even win the game.
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2: 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That is the voice Bill writes us, like saying the Chargers were a good survivor pick after they lost. Shout out to Tyler and Femi with that one. Brilliant stuff, guys. The voice of Giants head coach John Harbaugh following just... How many people in the audience watched the show? I'm guessing a lot because it was, you know, very popular and like transcended just like a TV show and became kind of a piece of pop culture, right? How many of you watched Game of Thrones on HBO? I think probably like a good amount of people, right? So I'm trying to think about what last night felt like as a Giants fan, because it's not just last night in a vacuum. It's last night when juxtaposed with the Sunday night football win, week one at home over rival Dallas. And really what it struck me as, this is like Theon Greyjoy, who's captured obviously and tortured by Ramsey Bolton. And they run this scam on Theon where he thinks he escaped. And there are these two beautiful women with him. And he's like, what's happening here? Like, he's broken out of captivity. And then only to realize that it's one big ruse and Ramsey is about to, well... You know, if you watch the show. That's Giants fans, baby. You break out of captivity. We're feeling really good. Surrounded by beautiful women. We beat the Cowboys. And then you find out, oh yeah, you know what's coming. You know what's coming. Humiliation. Devastation. And just a soul-punching, heart-wrenching loss to the Los Angeles Rams, just annihilated on Monday Night Football by the LA Rams. And it's one of these games where I'm thinking as the game's going on, am I, now this is like, you want to talk about egos and narcissism? This is a very narcissistic thing to say, because the implication is it's like I'm the main character of the world. And I know I'm not, but still I did think this. Like, am I in the Truman Show? Like, is this all actually happening? Is this scripted? So again, I'll answer the question. Here's the question. Which players on the Giants got injured last night? Answer. All the really good ones. All the really good ones. First drive of the game. And like, it was funny because it's not funny, but it was a little humorous beforehand, before Dart gets hurt. And you think sprained MCL, not out for the season, which is good news, but I mean... Oh God, we'll get to Jameis Winston. I can't with this. I can't with Jameis Winston. I can't. I actually thought Dart looked bad. I'm not insane. He was not hurt. I just didn't think he looked good to start the game. Skittish, couple bad throws. Of course, Theo Johnson could have held on to that pass where he gets total elimination, like the ECW tag team finisher from like the mid-90s. Just got, like a high-low hit. You see his knee buckle. He's lying there on the ground. It's just like, no way. Just no way. No way. No way. That week one goes as well as it did. And then first, Jackson Dart is lying in a crumbled heap on the turf holding his knee. Like, it can't be real life. Is this the real life? Is this just fantasy? Unfortunately, it wasn't. I guess it was real life. It's terrible, man. And the Giants got their asses handed to them by the Rams. Just obliterated by the Rams. Obliterated. And, you know, as a sports fan, and we won't get to everything this hour on the Giants, so we'll extend it into next hour. I'll just say, right? And I want you to put yourself in my shoes for a second here. Whatever, and maybe you're a big Giants fan. Which of the teams you root for is your favorite team? Like, out of all of them. So for me, like, the Giants have always been my favorite team. I have watched every Giants game for 36 years. Since week one of the 1990 season, I've watched every Giants game. I have seen many, many, as we all have, right? Whether you're a Patriots fan, you're a team that is generally very good, everyone's got these depressing losses, right? Miserable performances, games when you walk out of the game and just like, man, that was really bad. Like, it takes a toll on you mentally. I've seen a lot of them. And I'm not just talking like the DeSean Jackson, Matt Dodge miracle at the Meadowlands. Like, we could go back to 2005 in Seattle, the Jay Feely game. That was so bad that Saturday Night Live spoofed it. That's how bad it was. You know, we could go to the Emmitt Smith separated shoulder game in the final game of the 1993 season when winner of that game gets home field advantage throughout the playoffs. Emmitt literally separates his shoulder and runs for like 900 yards and the Cowboys beat the Giants. And as a result, the Giants have to go to San Francisco on divisional weekend and lose to Ricky Waters, Steve Young, and the Niners 44-3 in Phil Simms' final game as Giants quarterback. Great stuff. How about Eagles Monday Night Football in 2001 following the appearance in Super Bowl 35? Giants are up 9-3 the entire game, can't get a touchdown, but keep Donovan McNabb out of the end zone. And then at the end of the game, here's Donovan McNabb. I don't know if it was James Thrash or Todd Pinkston, one of the two. I think it was Thrash. Can we look that up, guys? It was final score, Eagles 10-9 over the Giants. I think it was Thrash. It might have been Pinkston. Giants lose, and they had lost to the Rams the previous week. Grant Wistrom, strip sacks, Kerry Collins, and the Giants lose. And it's like 2001 following a Super Bowl appearance. It's gone off the rails for Big Blue. How about 2006? The Mathias Kiwanuka game where he lets Vince Young out of his grasp and the Titans win. Like, there are so many brutal Giants regular season losses throughout the years. Honestly, you might think this is hyperbole or you might think it's dramatic. It's not. Last night is right up there on the list. Depressing performances from this team. You better bet on this Tuesday, Nick Costos and you, Westwood One Sports. Because it's not just like that the Giants suck. And think about all of these games that I referenced here, the ones that I remember. Seattle 2005, Giants won the division that year. Got shut out on wild card weekend by Carolina. I went to that game, 23-0. Nick Goings looked like, you know, like the second coming of Terrell Davis in that game. But the Giants that year won the NFC East in Eli's second year. 1993, Giants won 11-5 with Dan Reeves, made the playoffs. 2001, the expectations were through the roof for that Giants team following making the Super Bowl the previous year. And in 2006, the Giants did make the playoffs, lost to the Eagles on wild card weekend, which sucked to Jeff Garcia, David Akers, and company, but there were expectations there. So the point that I'm trying to make is, the Giants have been in the wilderness for a long time now, right? This past decade has been brutal for Giants fans. The team has sucked. It's one thing to suck when you have no expectations. When, like, you know the team sucks, and then they play terribly. And does it stink? Yes. I mean, no one wants that. But at least, like, you know, like, we're not going anywhere anyway. The thing that makes last night especially brutal is that there are actual expectations attached to this team now after the way week one went. And last night, injuries aside, they were completely outclassed by the LA Rams. And I've been getting messages from Jets fans, and I understand why. Because I killed, correctly, Aaron Glenn yesterday for his hideous clock management. People seem to like the line, he would lose track of time in a Rolex store. It's true, right about Aaron Glenn. What about John Harbaugh last night? And, you know, we'll save the Jameis Winston stuff for next hour. But John Harbaugh last night, like, so the Giants kick a short field goal, right? To make it one at that point, it's a 14-3. And Laura Rutledge is interviewing John Harbaugh. Laura Rutledge, by the way, masterclass last night, seriously, on the sidelines for ESPN with all, like, the excellent injury updates on Jackson Dart. We will get to all of that next hour on the show. But John Harbaugh literally goes to Laura Rutledge. Field goals aren't going to win this game. Hey, dude, you just kicked one. You just kicked a short field goal inside the 10-yard line. You literally just said field goals aren't going to win the game. What did you just do? Sent out the field goal unit. This would be like a coach saying, you know what we need to not do? Turn the football over. And then instructing the running back to fumble. Or telling the quarterback to throw an interception. Think about that. John Harbaugh has just sent out the field goal unit. He just did it. Like, 2 minutes of real time prior. Then goes to Laura Rutledge. Field goals aren't going to win the game. So what's he saying? Like, I'm coaching to lose? How about the field goal to make it 21-6? Ridiculous. I got Giants fans in my mentions on social media saying, well, you made it a two-score game. Okay. Are the Rams not going to score again? Are you crazy? I mean, God, if John Harbaugh is going to coach like this, put him in between like Sean Hannity and Laura Ingraham on Fox News in the primetime block. So conservative Tucker Carlson would blush. Horrible. Horrible. The weight crushed under the weight of expectations. And we haven't even gotten to the comedian posing as a quarterback for my favorite team, Jameis Winston. We'll do that coming up next hour on the show. Hour one done, hour two for you coming up. Next, we will start it with the whale capper, Drew Densick.
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19: Barry Larkin enjoyed one of his finest years in 1996, and in fact, one of the best campaigns any shortstop has ever had. And he put the exclamation point on this 1996 season on this date, September 22nd at Synergy Field with his 30th home run. Larkin had already reached the 30 stolen base plateau earlier in the season, so the home run made him the first shortstop in baseball history to join the elite 30-30 club. 30 home runs, 30 stolen bases in one season. Larkin finished the year with 33 homers and 36 steals, becoming the second Red to join the 30-30 club. His teammate Eric Davis was the first in 1987. Barry Larkin, a 30-30 club member this September 22nd, 1996, this date in Reds baseball.
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25: The terrific Football Tuesday edition of You Better You Bet rolls on. Nick Kostos, our crew, and you here on Westwood One Sports. First hour of the show. Mixed bag for your boy. Listen, it's great. I know that it's better content when, like, my favorite teams lose. I know that, as someone that does this for a living. I haven't even started lighting the Giants on fire for last night. We've barely scratched the surface. I haven't even gotten to the comedian, the improv actor impersonating as the Giants starting quarterback, Jameis Winston. We haven't even touched. I haven't scratched the surface yet on the Giants. We'll do that in a little bit. We did start the show praising the Los Angeles Rams. Nightmare. Seems like we're back to having pleasant dreams for the Los Angeles Rams. And I thought, and I know this sounds counterintuitive, probably a good thing, honestly, and I know this sounds dumb, probably a good thing that Puka and Myles Garrett missed last night's game. Because you saw Devontae Adams show he still got it. The emergence of Terrence Ferguson is going to be a big deal moving forward for the Rams. That run game's electric with Kyren and Blake Corum. I think Corum's clearly better than Kyren Williams. And Kyren's good, too. But they got a real excellent 1-2 punch at running back. And how about, and I know Aaron Donald played, in the absence of Myles Garrett, Byron Young, Kobe Turner, Braden Fisk, Josiah Stewart, and others all came to play last night on the defensive line for the LA Rams. Feels like the dream season back on track ahead of a Sunday night game this week at the Denver Broncos. And I really enjoyed our conversation with New Orleans Saints quarterback Tyler Shuck following the comeback win this past Sunday on the road in Baltimore. Don't look now, but if you go to our show sponsor, BetMGM, the New Orleans Saints, the favorite to win the NFC South and host a game, probably against the Seahawks, Rams, or Niners would be my guess. On wild card weekends, just being honest. So we'll do more on the Giants a little later in the show. And I am really looking forward to, we are going to take a trip inside the demented psyche of a diehard sports fan. That psyche belongs to me. But I promise you, I'll be holding up a mirror to yours as well when we have this psychological exercise coming up later this hour on the show. But joining us right now, as he does every Tuesday in this spot, we love having him. One of the sharpest bettors out there in the media or otherwise, and he's got magnificent hair. Our good pal, the Whale Capper, Drew Dinsick, on Twitter at @whale_capper of NBC Sports, and the Deep Dive Podcast, which is a great betting podcast. If you love betting, check out the Deep Dive Podcast with Drew and his podcast partner, our friend Andy Molitor. You know, Paul's son. Drew, welcome back to the show. What's going on, buddy?
26: Oh, nothing bad. I really enjoyed your Giants takedown last night. Somehow, someway, we got to see almost a full half of Jameis Winston's complete unpreparedness to play the quarterback position. And this still was Rams -6.5 in the second half of that football game. So I don't think we're going to get many primetime gifts over the balance of this season. When they come, I will thank the betting market for underappreciating exactly how unprepared Jameis Winston was.
25: All right. So, you know, this is the difference between like me and Drew, or like me and like really, really good sports bettors, is at halftime, I am wallowing in the pit of misery. And Drew's like, yeah, let me make money on the junk. Cause I could have done that also, to be fair, but I was just sitting on my couch catatonic after what I had just witnessed. So good stuff by you taking advantage of that last night. So we'll take a spin through week three in the NFL, but let's start, my friend, with just like the Rams in general, like big time bounce back. McVay's kind of mocking his decision. Like, the travel to Australia. Kind of feels like they're back on track. Minus two coming up Sunday Night Football on the road with the Denver Broncos with a big win and come from behind fashion on Sunday against the Jags. Your thoughts on the Rams in totality and then Sunday night's game in Denver?
26: Well, awful uniforms last night. I think we can agree on that. And last time I need to see the Soul Edition or whatever the heck they were calling that. Your setup at the very top of this segment, I thought was exactly correct. The Rams finding ways to kind of, you know, get right while in the absence of their most important non-quarterback on the offense and their most important player on defense, I think is absolutely a positive for them in the long arc of the season. I thought that even in, you know, with scoring 28 points, Stafford was pretty, his numbers look efficient, but he missed some pretty obvious ones, I thought. And there were a couple of passes that he was not even close on. That Devontae Adams made amazing moves at the point of the catch. His first touchdown where he adjusted and then had the body control to regain his balance and get into the end zone was absolutely amazing. So it's pretty clear the Rams are not what they will ultimately be in terms of a fair rating for this team. I'm like at a 4.5, 5 right now for them in terms of points against an average team. On a neutral field, I can absolutely see at full strength once they're later in the season, once Stafford's kind of got, you know, fully into the swing of the season, that they would be like a +7 and the likely Super Bowl favorites. Their path is very difficult. They are, you know, the games don't get much easier for them for a while now. So this is going to be, an awesome test for them. But their Sunday night matchup against Denver, I think absolutely is a huge advantage Rams. The Denver Broncos have kind of had a very weird start to 2026. Obviously, their opening performance against the Chiefs was miserable. That was an F by basically everyone involved. And then they came out against the Jags, and it took them, 3.5 quarters before they really found any type of life in that game. The defense for the Broncos, I think people kind of expected this to be a top 5 unit just based on the personnel. They have not really shown to be better than league average so far this season through 2 games. And I think one of the huge reasons is they don't have a very solid run stop at all. Like, you can absolutely put this team in a blender if you can get the ball moving on them on the ground. That is the way LA builds their offense. It is built on success with Williams and Corum on the ground first, opening things up for Stafford. I thought the offensive line last night for the Rams, holding off what is a very violent pass rush for the Giants, was immaculate. How many times was there an obvious drop back moment and Stafford is just standing in the pocket and there's not even anyone within, you know, arm's reach of him to even upset his process. It was pretty consistent throughout the night. So even on the road in a hostile environment in a primetime game, I think this offensive line has a decent matchup to keep Stafford upright. And I think the running game is really what's going to set the Rams up for success on Sunday. So I laid the 2.5 there. And I think in general, this game should be on the other side of 3.
25: Okay, so Drew saying maybe the Rams should be a 3.5-point favorite, so definitely some theoretical value at least on the Rams. I agree with Drew. I do like the Rams on Sunday night on the road in Denver as well. I'll hit you with the generic what's your favorite look of the week question in a second here, but there's one really fascinating game this weekend, and I always say this to our audience, right? Our audience has never been as big as it, and every day the audience is bigger than it was the day before. So I don't want to assume that everybody likes to bet. So even if you're out there listening, watching the show, and you don't bet, you'll find value in the conversation that Drew and I are about to have on this game. And it's the Bills and the Chargers in Buffalo. Mm-hmm. You couldn't have a better setup, right, if you wanted to be a contrarian than to bet LA here, right? +7 on the road in Buffalo. The Bills have 10 days rest. Josh Allen might be the best football player on the planet. The Chargers couldn't look worse than they have in these first 2 games. And yet, I find myself wanting to click the button on Buffalo. Thoughts from the Bills and the Chargers on Sunday?
26: It's been a bit that I just have to keep doing it until it fails, but I'm just going to bet the Bills every week until they let me down. The offense right now is just a smooth operating machine. It does not matter who the opponent is. It does not matter the situation. It does not matter the down and distance. It is a very refreshing take to see effectively the best player in football in Josh Allen being given the latitude to do whatever he wants. And that's exactly what's going on in Buffalo, which is why I enjoy watching them and why I'm betting them. It is pretty clear that moving on from McDermott and elevating Joe Brady to head coach was effectively giving control of the team to Josh Allen. And Josh Allen's Buffalo Bills offense is effectively unstoppable with at least as long as they have, a couple of healthy bodies in that wide receiver room. And I know DJ Moore is probably going to miss and he matters. But, this particular matchup against the Chargers defense that has taken a monumental step backwards, cannot rush the passer, has huge liabilities in coverage. They are a sitting duck for a Buffalo Bills offense that I think is going to score into the 30s here. What we've seen from Justin Herbert so far this season has been one of the least inspiring, starts to the season of any expected to be good quarterback. I don't know how quickly we ought to be downgrading him, knowing that he has the physical tool set that he does. But it's pretty clear that the interior offensive line is broken. They draw a difficult matchup with the Bills unit that can rush the passer from the interior. The skill position group for the Chargers is completely, completely toothless. This is not a good unit at all. And they're losing players at the tight end position, which was where they were trying to tack into to make up for the fact that they don't have a ton of skill at the wide receiver position. So I don't know where they go now. They really are running out of answers in terms of which skill position players are going to make an impact in this game. The Buffalo Bills, don't get me wrong, like, they're not to be trusted in the long run. Like, they're going to run into a good offense at some point along the way and give up 40 points when they only score 38, and they're going to lose. And that's just the nature of the way that they're playing football this season. But as long as Josh Allen is healthy and as long as he's behind this offensive line, and as long as he has the keys to the car, the Buffalo Bills are scoring into the 30s every week. And I don't mind laying 7 with them against a Chargers team that looks just absolutely broken right now. Expecting that there's something that can be done in the offensive scheming or the head coaching chair for the Chargers, I think is silly.
25: They don't have enough good players.
26: They don't have enough good players. Yes, exactly. Like, how much of McDaniel's success?
25: Dude, they have $30 million in cap space. We talk about it every summer. Like, yes. Why are they not spending this money to improve the team?
26: I don't know. Off the top of your head, do you know who the GM is? Joe Ortiz.
25: No, it's spelled Ortiz. He comes from Baltimore, and he's trying to run this program where we're not going to overspend in free agency. Like, hey, buddy, like, you don't have enough good players, dude. Maybe consider. Yes. I don't want to talk about the Chargers anymore. So I think I like Buffalo also. Enough with this team. Drew Dinsick on the show, the whale capper from NBC Sports.
26: Hey, wait, the Deep Dive Podcast. Real quick on the Chargers. There's a world where they're 0-9, and that world is very fun. So let's just hope the Chargers continue to get buried.

0: I think the Chargers might need him. All right.
1: They could use something.
0: Now to the generic boilerplate question. What's your favorite bet coming up for week three in the NFL and why?
1: Favorite bet would probably be the New York Jets right now catching six against the Detroit Lions. Obviously, the Lions do get extra rest for this game there at home, but they don't have a secondary, and particularly they don't have safeties. I am actually kind of excited to see what Geno Smith looks like up against a defense that can't really defend with a couple of weapons that he can key on in the passing game here. Really, the Lions are going to probably, their defense, in my opinion, is going to be Jekyll and Hyde all season until Kirby Joseph and Brian Branch in particular, until those two players are back and available. This defense is going to, it's going to get exposed when they're up against teams that can pass block, and the Jets can. And I think that the Jets in general should have won against the Packers. Aaron Glenn, he made some decisions in that game that make me want to throw up a little bit. But that said, 6 points is too many for a Jets team that I think can score against the Lions. In general, that game actually, the total at 48 is a hair low as well. But basically, I'm just handicapping that the Jets are going to get to 24 to 28 points in this one. So six is good for me. Obviously, you can get 6.5 at minus 102. I elected to sell the half point because I don't think we're, you know, this isn't, I don't think I'm worried about a push at six here. So for me, Jets is the side that really popped off the page when I ran my numbers for week number three.
0: Ravens and the Cowboys on Sunday in Brazil, in Rio de Janeiro. We don't know if Zay Flowers is going to play. There were some reports over the weekend that the field is apparently so bad in Brazil that they would consider moving the game to Dallas. But I was actually talking to someone in the league. Like, I'm not reporting anything, and I'm not like an executive in the league, just someone who knows what goes on. And this person was basically like, it doesn't matter. The NFL wants the money from Brazil. Like, they're going to play the game there. So I think we're going to see this game played in Brazil. I don't know if Zay Flowers is going to play. I kind of feel like if he does, I think the Ravens might win by double digits. Anything for you, Ravens and Cowboys, again, game in Brazil.
1: Yeah, if Zay Flowers is a go, then the Ravens are the right side at minus three. God, and if they played this game on that field, if the reports are true, I just hope for player safety and health, and just, we don't need to take out two more quarterbacks with the state of things in the NFL right now. So would love to see a clean game. Right now, my fare for that one is, again, assuming that it's a neutral field, I'm right around three. So it's not leaping off the page at me as a must play. I think that in general, the Ravens defense is kind of the interesting part of this equation. This coverage unit with Marlon Humphrey in particular has been pretty easy to pick on for opposing, passers, and Dallas with two very, very viable weapons in the passing game against, a soft spot in the pass defense is going to be a pretty interesting matchup in favor of the Cowboys. Baltimore Ravens offense should score, at will in this contest. Ravens was kind of the one most misleading result of last week. I really am still scratching my head as to how the Saints were able to pull off that victory, but Ravens, they I think match up really, really nicely against the Cowboys defense and should be able to score here. So total sitting at 52.5 is awfully high, but I think there's some room to the over, not unlike what we saw with Buffalo and Detroit last Thursday.
0: Give us, if you'd be so kind, like one or two other things that you like coming up for week three in the NFL.
1: Sure. So I bet the Jags minus three against the New England Patriots, expecting the Jags passing offense in particular to be able to pick on some of the weak parts of the Patriots secondary. Like what I've seen so far this season outside of that third, fourth quarter swoon from the Jags offense. I took the Colts plus three against the Texans. Not sold yet that the Texans are rated fairly. People continue to double down on them like they are going to eventually, kind of come out of this funk and be a monstrous matchup. But Colts to me at plus three look pretty solid. I laid 2.5 with the Panthers, not buying anyway into this Deshaun Watson experience. If I could be there in person to boo him as he takes the field in Cleveland, I would. I think Panthers should be on the other side of the three here. And I think in general, like, I'm not exactly sure why the market is kind of slow playing any type of enthusiasm for this Panthers team. I didn't get last week's line at all. Like, I thought that should have been closer to six and it was 2.5. Like, why should it, and here against this Browns team, this defense is not going to be able to

0: contain what's going on right now with the passing game for the Panthers. They're pass blocking well. Bryce Young has some solid chemistry going on with the offensive scheme there, and Coker and McMillan are a really, really tough matchup as far as a 1-2 wide receiver punch goes. So not the Browns cornerbacks cannot cover these guys. Panthers are going to score into the high 20s, low 30s in my opinion here, so I don't mind laying 2.5 at all there.
1: I want to end this with just a big picture thing, big picture take on the AFC.
0: Yeah.
1: So I led the show yesterday off of the Chiefs-Colts Sunday night game. And obviously, look, like anything can happen, right? Like injuries can happen. Like maybe the Bengals defense is actually legit. We'll see. It feels to me like we are staring down the barrel of the Chiefs and Bills again when it's all said and done in the AFC following how good Mahomes looked on Sunday night. Do you agree with that, just like in general, that when it's all said and done, it's the Chiefs and the Bills again? Or do you think another Baltimore or whatever can kind of break through that? Because, I don't know, with the way Mahomes and Allen are playing, I think we're going to get the Chiefs and the Bills again.
0: Yeah, I mean, I think the Ravens are in the discussion, surely. Between the Bills, Ravens, and Chiefs, I think the Ravens actually have the softest schedule. This week against the Cowboys is obviously a tough test, but after that things get real soft for them for a while. The AFC North to me looks a lot less competitive than the AFC West and the AFC East. I haven't completely given up on the Patriots challenging the Bills for home field, and I definitely haven't given up on the Broncos challenging the Chiefs despite the Chiefs having the head-to-head win. I still think there's a lot that the Chiefs have to solve before they're like an absolute machine. I will say that the gap in performance from Mahomes between week one and week two was large enough that if he continues on that progression and he looks like a quarterback in football in November, December of this year, then I'm gonna look pretty foolish because I have a lot of bets in my account long term that just did not expect this quality of performance from the Chiefs this early. So yeah, they spooked me. Certainly. And, it's not that you don't have to go that far back in history to kind of recall that, one of the quarterbacks we're talking about here between Mahomes, Allen, and Lamar has the intestinal fortitude, play.
1: Because one wins all the time and the other, one wins all the time and the others don't.
0: Yes. I would say that, Josh Allen has gotten beat
1: who's
0: up
1: gonna
0: over
1: win
0: the
1: AFC?
0: Of the last couple
1: pick
0: years.
1: The winner of the AFC right now. You don't have to put a dollar on it, but just pick the winner of the AFC right now.
0: I'm taking Ravens just because I think they have been the cleanest path to the one seed.
1: Chiefs at Ravens in the AFC playoffs.
0: I'm trading out of it the minute we get to that point. Yeah.
1: It's just like there's number 15 in red. It's pretty tough. Drew, you're the best buddy.
0: Yeah.
1: We were talking about the Giants Titans game off air. I'll give my opinions on that on the other side. You're the best buddy. NBC Sports and the Deep Dive Podcast. Thank you very much. And by the way, we're less than a month away. NBA season. I can't wait to start talking about that with you. Are you getting excited for the NBA?
0: I am. Yeah, absolutely. I think there's a lot of incorrect opinions in the market right now. We'll say
1: give us one.
0: Well, the Knicks should have a relatively significant gap over the rest of the NBA in the Eastern Conference, at least. And right now they're not being priced like that. And Denver looks like a pretty pretty hot fade in the West, in my opinion.
1: What do they do? I guess like they're saying, we're just not going to do anything. We're going to trade Peyton
0: One's
1: Watson,
0: good.
1: Like an actual good player, and that's going to fix it for us. I'd love to know what the hell
0: I
1: they're
0: understand
1: doing.
0: It.
1: And
0: I would
1: Jokic
0: too.
1: Is Jokic going to go play in Greece? Is he just going to be like, peace out on this if this goes poorly this year? I don't even know. We'll see. That Greek team out of Panathinaikos, I should know this as a Greek, Olympia, one of these Greek teams apparently offered him like a Brink's truck full of money, and he turned it down. We'll see what happens. All right. Great job, buddy. Appreciate it. Stay well. We'll talk soon.
0: All right. Best of luck.
1: Drew Densick joining us here on the show. That's like an actual I read that. Like one of these European teams offered, like called the Nuggets, and the Nuggets hung up on him. But he's like, no, like we have a lot of money. Like we want Jokic. I'm not insinuating that he's going to play in Europe. Just he's probably going to be pretty pissed if they're not that good this year. Just saying. All right. Take a break. And on the other side, back to the New York football Giants. And we will go inside the mind and the psyche of a diehard sports fan here on a Tuesday.
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0: easily. 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Neighbors the target. And a takeaway for this Rams defense.
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2: Joe Buck with the call last night on ESPN. I'm kind of like, don't really know what I want to do here. So we could, you know, I'm not done ranting on the Giants, and then we need to really want to talk about just like the psyche of the sports fan here. I think I'd like to talk more about the Giants. And, you know, I'd like to talk more about John Harbaugh, who, you know, like, you know, game one was really awesome, and I am still optimistic about what this can be, and the schedule is not tough for the next couple of weeks for the Giants, but just a couple other thoughts on John Harbaugh, who, you know, told Laura Rutledge at halftime, field goals aren't going to win the game. This moments after he sent the field goal unit out for a 23-yarder instead of going for a touchdown from the 6-yard line. Field goals won't win the game. Also, here's the field goal unit from 23 yards. What? Okay. You know what else I loved? When the Giants got down by the goal line, here's Najee Harris. Not Cam Scataboo, who is, you know, everyone wants to make these jokes, right? Cam Scataboo just wants to, like, run his head into a brick wall. And you know what? I think there's something to it. He seeks out contact. He had the ridiculous hurdle last night, which was great. Like, I don't know what that... Well, he thinks he's Saquon Barkley. What's he doing? But, like, Cam Scataboo... I actually think, I feel like NFL fans have turned on him because probably of all the hype and he's in New York. I get it to a degree. I think Cam Scataboo is a good player. I think he's a good running back. I think I really believe that. He was put on this earth for short yardage and to score short yardage touchdowns. And the Giants get down by the goal line. Like, and here's Najee Harris. I want to know what the point is of Cam Scataboo. If Najee Harris is going to be in the game down by the goal line. If Tyrone Tracy, who should be in Siberia right now. Like, Tyrone Tracy should be playing running back for Lane Kiffin and LSU. Like, Lane should, like, thumb his nose at the SEC and say, Tyrone Tracy's playing for us this week. He should not be on the Giants after the fumble last week against Dallas. Tyrone Tracy's getting the ball instead of Cam Scataboo. Like, I understand to a degree we want to rotate the running backs in and out. What? If Cam Scataboo's not playing down by the goal line in short yardage, why is he on the team? Like, what is that? Let's talk about Jameis Winston. Jameis Winston strikes me, because, you know, I'm part of the problem here. Over the years, Jameis Winston has kind of morphed into, we can leave the Florida State stuff and whatever, the crab legs, etc. Jameis Winston has kind of morphed into, right, this lovable character. And he had the on-field chops to match it, where he's going, like, people think 30 for 30 is like the ESPN documentary. It's also Jameis Winston touchdowns and interceptions in a single season. Like, a massively entertaining player. And that he's been a backup at points. Like, he has the ability to come into games and throw for 400 yards, 3 touchdowns and 5 interceptions, and 3 of them could be pick sixes. So you at least knew that you were getting entertained when Jameis Winston would come into the game. And to be fair to him and to criticize me, and I can be wrong about the opinion I'm about to give you here. You know, when we were talking this offseason, right, in the summer, as we approach the start of the season, about Super Bowl contenders and backup quarterbacks. I said, like, the Giants have a really good backup quarterback in Jameis Winston. Like, a guy that you can trust who's, like, a former number one overall pick that can come in and play well for you if need be. He comes into the game last night and just looks completely unprepared. My podcast partner, Brian Baldinger, on the Best Football Show, subscribe wherever you find your podcasts, put up a Baldy's breakdown during the game, which I don't think we see that often from Baldy, at Baldy NFL on socials, basically, like, showing one of these Jameis, like short-armed passes, like lawn darts. Like, is this Jameis Winston throwing the ball? And it dawns on me in this moment, as Jameis comes out and Jackson Dart exits the game, like, in a heap, and Jameis trots out onto the field. And I feel like Jameis is like, yo, the drunk that you know in your life, who's a happy drunk, and you see him or her once in a while out at the bar, and he or she makes you laugh, and you make merry, and it's a ton of fun, and you really enjoy being around that person once in a while. And then all of a sudden, you find yourself in a spot where you have to be around this person all the time. And you realize you like it in limited doses. I like Jameis Winston as the quarterback, the backup quarterback of the Cleveland Browns. You could sign me up for Jameis Winston as the backup quarterback for the Commanders or the Chicago Bears, a team that is not the one I grew up rooting for. Because now what the Giants have at their backup quarterback is like, he's like a stand-up comic playing quarterback. He's a media personality playing quarterback. He's like World Cup special contributor Jameis Winston. That's great. Yeah, like, because that's what I want. I want my backup quarterback making jokes about the Cape Verde goalkeeper and breaking down, like, Leo Messi's role in Argentina's 4-3-3 attack. That's what I want for my starting quarterback. Like, what's next? Like, Alexi Lalas is going to play running back? Thierry Henry's going to fill in a corner for Paulson Adebo? Like, Zlatan Ibrahimovic is going to be starting at safety for the Giants? What's happening here? And then, Jameis is also Netflix special contributor. Opening day Major League Baseball. Here's my starting quarterback, Jameis Winston. On Netflix, trying to make everybody laugh. Like, was Bert Kreischer not available to play quarterback for the Giants? Like, should we get the cast of Stranger Things to play on the offensive line? What do you think's more, I'm being serious. What do you think's more important to Jameis Winston right now? Like being excellent for the New York Football Giants or making people ha-ha, yuck-yuck for Netflix and for Fox and for whoever else moving forward in his broadcasting career? Like that's what this is right now. Like Richard Pryor's now the quarterback for the Giants. But what about his pregame speeches and eating the W? Wow, isn't that so much fun? Yeah, like if you're winning. Not when you're completely unprepared and look horrible filling in for Jackson Dart. Just terrible. Like Netflix contributor Jameis Winston. Like get the guy from Squid Game to play quarterback instead. Get the guy from Squid Game. I don't even know these Netflix originals. I don't watch any of them. No insult to Netflix. Give me like a Netflix actor instead. World Cup contributor. This is who the Giants quarterback is. World Cup contributor Jameis Winston. That's the Giants starting quarterback. Do you realize this? BoJack Horseman. So do you? Do we understand? Do you all understand how crazy this all is? Like the Giants have like open mic night guy playing quarterback right now. More concerned with making you laugh than throwing touchdowns. This is great. Now, I hope I'm wrong. I really do. So everyone out there, it's going to be like, what if Jameis plays well this weekend and the Giants beat the Titans? I will come on the air on Monday and eat humble pie, and I will say I was wrong, and Jameis was awesome, and maybe the Giants will be okay in the absence of Jackson Dart. I hope I'm wrong. This is not one of these things where, like, I want to be right at the expense of my team. I would like to be wrong. I have no problem coming on the air and saying that I'm wrong. None. I do it all the time. All good. I don't know if I'm going to be wrong on this one. And I'll tell you what, man, you bet on this Tuesday, Nick Costos and you, Westwood One Sports. This weekend, this is like, what do we call this? Did we come up with a name for it? When I give you, oh man, this sucks so hard what I'm about to say. When I give you guys a New York-centric bet, right at the end of the show, and I say, I don't care about line movements. I don't care about sharp money. I don't care about weather. I don't care about umpires. I don't care about anything. I just understand the psyche of New York sports. And I tell you what's going to happen in a game. And I haven't kept that record, but I feel like I'm usually right. The Giants this weekend, I mean, this is like, I kind of feel like I am on the Truman Show to a degree. Just as a Giants fan with this. Because coming in this weekend, and also, by the way, we don't know if Andrew Thomas is going to play. That's great. You want to talk about how insane this is? Andrew Thomas gets hurt, the star left tackle. Then Brian Burns gets hurt. And Brian Burns has to wait outside the medical tent like he's trying to get into a clown car because Andrew Thomas is in there. So is Andrew Thomas going to play? I don't know. Is Brian Burns going to play? I don't know. Is Malik Nabers going to be interested in catching the ball? That remains to be seen. And coming up on Sunday, former Giants head coach Brian Daboll looking for revenge in the Tennessee Titans. I don't know how many times we're going to get to say it this season. Who has the better quarterback in the game on Sunday? Titans, Giants. Jameis Winston or Cam Ward? I thought Cam Ward played pretty well against the Eagles on Sunday. How about this? How about this matchup of former number one overall picks in the draft? Wow. How great is this? Cam Ward and Jameis Winston. It's a nightmare. The Titans are going to win. I'm just telling everyone right now. I feel like the Giants are going to lose outright to the Titans. I hope I'm wrong. And you know what? There is an opportunity for the Giants here to hang on. We don't know how long Dart's going to be out for. MRI today. There was that, the lip reading on the sideline with the trainer telling John Harbaugh 4 to 6 weeks. That would kind of line up with an MCL sprain. Maybe 2 to 4 weeks, but I would assume he'll miss the next three games. To be fair, they're all winnable. Titans, Cardinals, Commanders. The Giants better win 2 of 3. Gotta win 2 of these 3 games. Have to win 2 of these 3 games before the schedule gets tougher. Need Jameis Winston to play well. And I hope I'm wrong. And I hope that Jameis comes to play. And it's not that he can't. It's that I'm not confident that it's going to happen. And if they lose to the Titans on Sunday and lose to Brian Daboll and Robert Saleh, man, this... Oh, man. Better to laugh than cry. On the other side, we are going to talk about the mind of a sports fan. And it will be through my prism, because I'm the one with the microphone. But I guarantee this, you will empathize with everything I am going to say. Coming up next here, you bet on this Tuesday, 310-840-4910 to call in, send your text messages, whatever you think about the NFL and the world of sports, 310-840-4910, youtube.com/thecostos. 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
3: 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And just like that, are the Rams back on their track to the Super Bowl? 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
1: The Tribe Called Quest asked John Harbaugh this question right before halftime. Hey, John, can you kick it? Oh, yeah, we can. And then I'm going to tell Laura Rutledge we shouldn't have, but I just did it. We kicked it. Yeah, we kicked a field goal. That's great. Also, field goals won't win the game. Also, here's a 23-yarder. It makes a ton of sense. No, that's really awesome. No, that's really good. 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No, it's great. No, good stuff. 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Okay, let's talk about the psyche of the diehard sports fan. In this instance, that fan is me. So last night really sucked, right, as a Giants fan. Now, it's not that the Giants are going to win the Super Bowl like they're not, but the expectations going into last night's game, not that they're going to beat the Rams, but some real genuine excitement for what this season could be. And real genuine excitement for what Jackson Dart could ultimately be as a pro and as the starting quarterback of my favorite team. And he gets hurt like immediately. And it doesn't look like it's a season-ending injury, sprained MCL. We'll see how long he's out for, MRI today. But it's terrible that that happens. And Neighbors gets hurt, and it's like, no way. And Brian Burns and Andrew Thomas, damn, sucks. Now, I'm also a Yankee fan, and I get it. Everyone hates the Yankees. I understand. I mean that. I understand. No one's going to get the world's smallest violin out for any Yankee fan, especially since Apollo Capital just injected about $900 billion into the team, and now hopefully the evil empire can return. No one cries for the Yankees, and I'm not asking you to. I'm not asking you to feel bad for me as a Yankee fan at all. But now we have me as a sports fan, right? Where I'm really excited about my football team. They get destroyed by the Rams, and the starting quarterback's hurt. The Yankees will be playing playoff baseball in like a week against the Red Sox, the hated rival, and Aaron Judge is very likely not to play, and who knows if he's coming back this year. That's a brutal 1-2 punch. But I think back to this playoff run that my Knicks just had. Specifically, I am at game one of the Eastern Conference Final against the Cavs, which is like a tremendous Knicks fourth quarter comeback. Kenny Atkinson basically asleep during, like, doesn't call timeout. And James Harden's a traffic cone, just getting abused. Jalen Brunson just blowing by him every single time the Knicks have the ball on offense. Landry Shamet with the big shot, and the Knicks go into overtime, and they end up winning the game in OT. And there was a moment, and I said this the day after that game here on the show, and this is the truth. Like, on my father's grave, this is true. In my head, I said to myself, as the Knicks were starting to come back, I don't remember what the deficit was, but it was, we had started to reach the points where we were all like, are we going to win this game? Are we going to come back and win this game? And I know I don't play on the team. Piss off. I'm going to say we. And I thought in my head, I would trade an 0-17 Giants season. Forget about to win the NBA championship. For the Knicks to win that game, game one of the Eastern Conference Final. So not only did the Knicks win game one, but they swept the Cavs. Don't tell the Cavs that. They think analytics says they won the series. Idiots. And then beat the Spurs, Knicks in five, and won the NBA championship for the first time in my lifetime. So I have this push and pull in my head while I'm watching last night's game. And when I think about what I think the Yankees postseason is going to be, like, maybe they'll beat the Red Sox. Okay. But without Aaron Judge, I don't think they're coming out of the American League. With him, definitely. Without him, maybe not. And that's going to suck when they lose. And everyone loves it when they lose, which makes it worse. So, you know, my favorite football team starts 1-0 and then disaster class last night. I feel like, you know, the Yankees, my favorite baseball team, favorite players injured. How much am I actually able to complain, given that the Knicks just won the title? If I'm being honest and objective with you, I feel like I'm probably not allowed to complain at all. because the Knicks won the title. Now, that didn't stop me from complaining here on the show, but I kind of have to hold to what I said, like, to myself. That the Knicks won, so who cares what happens the rest of the year with all my teams? And I'm fascinated, and I'm curious to know if, like, you as sports fans, if you guys agree with that. You know, I'm making this up, right? If you're a Detroit sports fan, if the Lions won the Super Bowl this year, would you give a damn if the Tigers went 0-162? If the Red Wings went 0-84? Apparently there are now more games in a hockey regular season. I didn't even know that. Would you care if the Pistons went 0-82? Would it matter to you if the Lions won the Super Bowl? Isn't that interesting, right? And the reason why I didn't mention the Miracle at the Meadowlands Part 2 with the DeSean Jackson punt return as one of my worst Giants regular season losses of my fandom is because I was still at that point, years later, basking in the afterglow of beating the undefeated Patriots in Super Bowl 42. Like, that win in 42 and then the subsequent win in 46 lasted a long time for me where I didn't get upset about anything that happened with the Giants because they had won. And when you win as a fan, when one of your team wins a championship, it's almost like who cares what happens after that for a while. So yeah, like last night really sucked. It was horrible. And it's not just because they lost, it's because of all the injuries, right? And the way it went down. And Aaron Judge is out and that sucks heading into the postseason. I take it all again for the Knicks to win. It was the most important thing left for me as a sports fan. So like, yes, I'm bitching and moaning, and I acknowledge that. And yes, I'm whining and complaining. I acknowledge that. But when it comes down to it, when my head hits the pillow at night, instead of thinking about Jackson Dart lying in a heap and Aaron Judge pulling, you know, his calf injury and a potential loss to the Red Sox, whom I hate, I'm going to choose to think about Jalen Brunson and OG Anunoby and the New York Knicks. That's what, as sports fans, I think that's the right approach. When you win, when one of your teams wins, really, what happens to the rest is immaterial. You'd like for them all to win, but that's not how it goes. Very, very intensely thankful that the Knicks won the NBA championship. Final hour, Power Hour coming up next. We will start the hour talking college football with our good friend Greg McElroy of ESPN.
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8: This is This Date in Reds Baseball with team historian Greg Rhodes.
22: Barry Larkin enjoyed one of his finest years in 1996, and in fact, one of the best campaigns any shortstop has ever had. And he put the exclamation point on this 1996 season on this date, September 22nd at Synergy Field with his 30th home run. Larkin had already reached the 30 stolen base plateau earlier in the season, so the home run made him the first shortstop in baseball history to join the elite 30-30 club. 30 home runs, 30 stolen bases in one season. Larkin finished the year with 33 homers and 36 steals, becoming the second Red to join the 30-30 club. His teammate Eric Davis was the first in 1987. Barry Larkin, a 30-30 club member this September 22nd, 1996, this date in Reds baseball.
8: This date in Reds baseball is brought to you by the Cincinnati Reds Hall of Fame and Museum, presented by Dinsmore. 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
23: Happy Tuesday. Welcome into the tailgate. It is Chris White on Indy Sports Ticket, 1430. Thank you for joining me today. However you may be listening, whether it's the free Indy Sports Ticket app, streaming the show live on Indy Sports Ticket YouTube channel, or one of my personal social media pages. So, as always, you can join the show by calling the studio, 317-228-1430. And you can text that number with your thoughts as well. If you're listening on the old school AM dial, that's awesome too. I know it's still out there somewhere. But anyway, thank you for joining regardless. So let's go ahead and jump in right here. The Colts provided an update on Alec Pierce yesterday afternoon and says they say that he's going to be considered week to week with a re-aggravated heel injury. I'm assuming this is the same issue he was dealing with during the end of training camp. And if you remember, he missed a day of practice leading up to the game with the Chiefs. Then, as I'm watching Jackson Dart go down with an injury on Monday Night Football against the Rams, I get an alert about a post from Ian Rappaport from ESPN, and he's reporting that Alec Pierce will be out several weeks to rehab that heel that he had surgery on. It was said Alec Pierce will try to rehab the issue as opposed to having another surgery. So long story short, it looks like Pierce is going to the IR, won't be back until midseason at the earliest. Like, at this point, it has been no fun being a Colts and a Giants fan at the same time. It's like, bah, frustration, right? The word of the week. But I'm also not the type to say that I told you so or throw anything back in anyone's face when I'm right about something. It's just not my character. Like, however, I will say I was one of the only ones that you heard bring up Darius Slayton coming to the Colts when he was released by the Giants. I brought it up in a sports update on Jonathan's show a couple weeks ago, and the Colts were somewhat interested in reuniting him with Daniel Jones. And last night, with the news about Alec Pierce, actually, it became a reality. So in case you missed it, per multiple sources, veteran wide receiver Darius Slayton has agreed to sign with the Colts. I'm not upset about this decision at all. I mean, yesterday we were talking about Alec Pierce potentially missing time, and my brain was already starting to think about who the Colts might consider bringing in to kind of fill that gap. And this one makes total sense. I mean, based on the relationship between Daniel Jones and Darius Slayton, by the end of the season, the Colts might just look like a collection of players that nobody else wanted. But it could always be worse, right? We could see Phillip Rivers, and I don't think we need that again. All the news is coming down while I'm watching the Giants on Monday Night Football, and it seemed kind of surreal. I'm not going to lie. Regardless, welcome to Indianapolis, Darius Slayton. 37 catches and 538 yards last season for the Giants. He probably would have made the roster for the Giants this year had it not been for the return of Odell Beckham Jr. there. Obviously, John Harbaugh saw something in OBJ that made him think he would be successful. So not mad either way. I think the Colts benefit in the end. I think Darius Slayton will fit in well here between him and Josh Downs and Keenan Allen and Tyler Warren. I think it's a good move for the Colts. Smart move. While Alec Pierce rehabs that heel injury. And during yesterday's show, I brought up the word of the week for the Colts this week, and that word is frustration. Not only from the fans as far as performance, but there's also frustration in the locker room as well. And we heard that straight from the players in a few audio clips I had yesterday. The Colts are now looking ahead to Week 3's matchup with the Texans on Sunday. It's another home game at Lucas Oil Stadium. Going to be a matchup of two winless teams. So if you didn't consider Sunday's game in Kansas City a must-win, I got to think you're looking at this one coming up on Sunday and thinking that's got to be a must-win. Somebody's going to get their first win of the season, and we'd like to see the Colts to be the ones to accomplish that. And also, during yesterday's breakdown of the Colts on Jonathan's show, you might have heard him sound optimistic as far as what the Colts are still able to do with it being so early in the season. And he might be one of the few Jonathan is as far as wearing the positive pants, so to speak, but somebody has to, right? Somebody's got to be positive. He mentioned going out and getting this one at home coming up on Sunday to bring the Colts to 1-2. Then going to London for that game against the Commanders, who are in trouble right now, as they'll be without Jaden Daniels for the foreseeable future. Nothing too scary about Marcus Mariota. Nothing scary about him playing back up there, and I agree with that. But continuing on, Colts would be 2-2 if they can find a way to win there. And then after that, they would go to Pittsburgh, and they haven't looked great to start the season either. would be a tight one, though, in Pittsburgh. But I think the Colts have the potential to get the 3-2 there before coming back home to face the not-so-good Titans, which could see a fourth win in a row for the Colts and the Colts moving forward to 4-2. Jonathan's not wrong in that theory right there, but again, this is assuming we get past Houston on Sunday, whose defense is still top shelf. Their offense hasn't looked great to this point, but you got to think they'll get right sooner than later. I mean, this was a lot of people's Super Bowl picks, and it just wasn't just to pick somebody, right? There's reasoning behind it. Like, anything can happen in the NFL. And I do like the optimism that Jonathan brings. I mean, because we do got to try to be honest and hopeful, because not only is it our jobs, but we're also fans at the same time. But if you have been listening to my show as well, then you know I'm a realist. So I don't like to pretend everything's going to be okay when the facts are literally screaming at us in the face. It makes the job a little more difficult. And it's also hard to be optimistic when you just set the record for the most yards allowed in the first 2 weeks of the season. It's also hard to be optimistic when you realize that this team hasn't won a game in almost a year. I think it was like last October. So maybe we'll recycle the word of the week before the season, and that word was hesitant. Lots of factors are going to play in every week in the NFL, particularly for the Colts. We're likely looking at going into week three with or without our so-called number one receiver, which now we know we're not going to have Alec Pierce. Darius Slayton, a solid player. He has been for a long time for the Giants, and he's a veteran. He knows what he's doing, but I mean, let's face it, at this point in his career, he's probably not Alec Pierce, but I think he'll be okay. Jack's hanging out in the studio. He's actually covering for me on Jonathan's show today. So he decided to come in early and hang out with me as well. So if you're calling in, yeah, Jack's going to help take some calls. I think we're going to put him to work. So thank you, Jack, for being here. But also, by the way, sometimes, you know, after Colts games, I hear some pretty wild stats that I didn't know before. And yesterday on Jim Rome's show, which is also on the station, you can find him at 3 o'clock after the Real Jonathan Smith show. But yesterday, Jim Rome mentioned that Daniel Jones' record for primetime games is now 1-16. I never knew that. Daniel Jones has only ever won one primetime game in his career, and that's pretty wild to think about. Pretty wild. Jim Rome, again, on the station every day after Jonathan's show, in case you didn't know that. We're going to put a bow on all our thoughts about Week 2's results for the Colts in Kansas City today. And we once again begin the healing process that we find so that we can find reasons to cheer for this team again on Sunday, because it's like Coach Steichen says, there's still a lot of football left. But I have to question, if it's a lot of football, we'll want to actually see. But the coach is right. There is still a lot of football left. We've only gone through 2 weeks, and thankfully it's a long season, but they got to turn it around immediately starting Sunday. I think personally, what I would like to see is some fight in this team. I'd like to see them overcome this early season trouble and get right and leave this tough start in the past immediately. Before the season even started, we already said all the first three games would be the toughest stretch of the season, so I think it would be unfair to say we're surprised at the results that we've seen so far, because it's exactly what we thought it would be. You know what I mean? It might be more frustrating because we were right. Maybe we're frustrated because we didn't want to be right, which is also fair. So we won't only put a bow on week two for the Colts, but for the entire league, as we revisit all of Sunday's games and last night's Giants-Rams matchup as well, coming up later in the show. But with everything going on with the Colts yesterday. I never got around to talking any college ball, so we'll do that as well. But also coming up in a few minutes, because, you know, we have a lot of well-known, I guess, names around the city as far as radio stations. And we've had Matt Malone on from WFMS. Thank you, Matt. And last week we had Dave Smiley on from the Smiley Morning Show on 99.5 ZPL. And today we've got another guest coming up after the short break. And I'm willing to bet you'll know this guy too. But either way, we'll have him in studio after the break. We appreciate you for tuning in. It is the Tailgate on Indy Sports Ticket 1430. Stay tuned.
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8: The show just rolling along on a Tuesday morning. It is the Tailgate with Chris White on Indy Sports Ticket 1430. Thanks for listening today. I'm feeling a little under the weather today. I think I'm one of those people that catch a cold every time there's a drastic change in temperature like we had from the weekend, like going from a humid mid-80s to a rainy mid-60s yesterday kind of turned my world upside down. But I'm trying to push through it, and it's always nice to have friends to help you through, like I do right now, having a studio. You can hear my next guest regularly on the FM dial. It is a good friend from another sister station here in the Cumulus building. Please welcome Steve Stewart, better known as Stu, from Classic Hits 104.5 WJJK.
9: Yeah, thank you, Chris. Stu. Hey, man, appreciate you letting me come down and talk some X's and O's with you. But normally down there, last door on the right. Yeah, you man. Got it.
8: I appreciate you coming in here. Welcome to the tailgate. How are you feeling today?
9: Too much fun. I'm good, man, but I get your point about that weather. That was kind of a culture shock, man. All of a sudden, bam, welcome to fall, and it's not even fall yet.
8: Happens every time, man.
9: I know it.
8: I tell you what, Stu, the fluctuating temperatures in the building also not helping the illness today, because, you know, in here one day it's 50 degrees, one day it's 70.
9: Did you have icicles down here yesterday?
8: Yeah, okay. Start the day. Yeah,
9: yeah.
8: We did.
9: Oh, yeah.
8: Absolutely. So, Stu, I know that you go to some of the Colts home games quite often. Are you like a season ticket holder, or do you just go to a lot of games?
9: Chris, I've been a season ticket holder since the 90s.
8: Okay.
9: Since before the new stadium. I can actually show you a ticket stub for the New England Patriots, row 13, 30-yard line, behind the Colts bench for $29. That's how long I've been a season ticket holder.
8: So,
9: yeah, I've been going for years.
8: That's pretty awesome.
9: Yeah.
8: Our showing our viewers a picture of you on our
9: Ooh, don't
8: stream.
9: Don't scare them. Don't scare them, man.
8: But, Stu, what do you think of the team so far? Is there anything that you really like after week two when it comes to the Colts?
9: Well, week two was a lot better than week one. Let me tell you, man, that home opener at home against Baltimore, I have, like I said, I've sat through a lot of Colts football, Chris, and I can't remember another game where it was just so pitiful and just so nothing to cheer about, man. I mean, here it is, the opener. I was so excited to get down there and be a part of it. And here we go. Football is off and rolling, and just, I mean, we laid an egg bigger than Dallas. So, week two, much better. There were some good takeaways,

0: Sure.
1: Still some bad takeaways. Still some stuff we got to clean up. But game was much more enjoyable, much more fun to watch until that last kick.
2: Yeah, you said it just like Coach Steichen has said all last week, got to clean it up, and they definitely looked better. Mm-hmm. From your experience in week one against the Ravens, there was a lot of boos, and I could hear that on TV. What was that experience like, the atmosphere, as far as the fans booing the team?
1: Oh, yeah.
2: Because that doesn't happen that
1: often. You hate to hear it. I never boo the home team. Never.
2: Sure.
1: I don't do it, but you hate to hear it. But I tell you what, it was justified. I mean, they just weren't playing well. And then you've got Ravens fans, and I had some in front of me, and I just wanted to go back and forth with them, but I had nothing to cheer about. You know,
2: right.
1: I couldn't even start something. So, it's rough. When the home crowd starts booing, especially, you know, like I said, you know, the home opener, everybody's excited, and then it's just, oh man, what are we doing?
2: Yeah, hopefully we can avoid that experience again coming up on Sunday.
1: I think
2: three.
1: We will.
2: Are
1: I think
2: you going
1: we will.
2: To that game?
1: I can't. I've got a wedding out in Idaho. My daughter's getting married, and I guess I got to go. So. They want me there. So sure. I'm going to miss that one.
2: Totally.
1: But
2: totally understandable. In the news this morning, we had Alec Pierce going to be out with the heel injury. Probably won't return until midseason. So the Colts acting pretty fast. Signed veteran wide receiver Darius Slayton. Mm-hmm. Is this a move that you like, or is there another player that you wish the Colts would have gone after?
1: I don't know. I don't know really who's all available, but I like Darius Slayton because he has worked with Daniel Jones before.
2: Right,
1: as you recall, they worked together in New York.
2: Yeah.
1: So it's somebody he knows. It's somebody he's worked with. So hopefully he can kind of come in and, help us right from the get-go because, I mean, losing Pierce, that's tough, man.
2: Yeah.
1: You know, that's our deep ball threat. And if we don't have a deep ball, everybody's playing you up tight, close. And hopefully he can step in there and give us some productivity right from the get-go.
2: Right. That just figures, too, right? Like you load the guy up with mm-hmm. money, give him a 4-year contract.
1: Yeah.
2: And then he gets injured. So
1: right.
2: Inconvenient.
1: Non-contact injury. Just it looked like he was making a break to the sideline and just tweaked it or something.
2: Well, I think he had something lingering from practice from the previous week. He just kind of re-aggravated that whole surgery situation. So instead of going for another surgery, he's just going to rehab, but the earliest we'll see him is probably midseason. So
1: yeah, I heard few weeks. They haven't given us a timeline, but a few weeks, and that's tough. That's tough.
2: Unfortunate there. When you think about the year as a whole, Colts are currently with the longest losing streak in the league. Nothing to be proud of. This dates back to last season with 9 consecutive losses. What do you think the outcome looks like for the Colts? Are we talking like for the whole season, I mean? Talking a playoff appearance, or does it just look downright bad this year and we should just blow things up sooner than later?
1: Well, I tell you what, Chris, first and foremost, we're going to have to stay healthy.
2: Absolutely.
1: And we've already lost Alec to injury because I just don't think we have a whole lot of depth. And that's pretty much everywhere.
2: Right.
1: At receiver, we've seen it. I mean, Josh Downs kind of stepped up on Sunday and made some nice catches. I think he had like 72 yards, 7 receptions, 72 yards. So he stepped up. But, you know, it's always that next man up theory. But there's a huge difference between a 1 and a 2 in the NFL.
2: Absolutely.
1: I mean, a huge difference. So first off, we've got to stay healthy. And I think if we do stay healthy. I mean, last year, man, we were on a roll. What were we? 8-1?
2: Yeah, something
1: 7
2: like
1: and
2: that
1: 1
2: before.
1: Until Daniel Jones got hurt. And then
2: right.
1: Once that happened, man, we just saw that we can't compete because we don't have the depth. And I don't see it along the D line. I certainly don't see it at linebacker. Running back, JT, we got some depth there. But and the O line, we just don't have much depth. So we got to stay healthy if we want to possibly make a run. Now, will we win the South? I don't know. But I think we can be right in there if we stay healthy and play like we did Sunday. Still got to clean some things up, though, especially defensively.
2: Yeah. I mean, if there's no win coming out of Sunday, you at least want to look better and then go out and get the next one regardless.
1: Right.
2: Steve Stewart joins me in studio on the tailgate. You can hear him weekdays, 104.5 WJJK, another one of our sister stations in the building here at Cumulus Media. What are the times that you're on, by the way?
1: You can let 10 to 3, know. Man.
2: 10 to 3.
1: Middays.
2: Okay.
1: The midday so madhouse.
2: We're competing with you.
1: Yeah.
2: Right. Okay. It's okay. That makes sense.
1: Yeah.
2: All right. Very good. You and I connect on a music level quite a bit. And that might be a given for we both work at a radio station.
1: Yeah.
2: But my question for you, Stu, is what kind of tunes get you hyped before a game? Do you have like a tailgate playlist or is there a list of songs or what kind of music would we find on there on your way to the game?
1: Oh, man, you're looking at the heavy stuff. Because, again, music, I think, really defines your mood, what you're in the mood for. Now, if I'm at the beach, I'm listening to reggae.
2: Okay.
1: You know, and if I'm going to a game, I'm ready to, gosh, back in the days, you know, at Ball State, man, you are cranking those headphones and you've got some loud rock music on and you're getting ready. You're getting pumped. You've got to get something to get the blood flowing, get ready to roll. So we kind of do that at the tailgate. Sometimes I'll even have a designed playlist.
2: Okay.
1: For example, you know, songs with blue and white in the title.
2: Oh,
1: and
2: just there you go. With those. That makes total sense.
1: Yeah, you know me. Come on, man. I've been doing this way too long. So sometimes I'll put, you know, playlists like that together as well. So.
2: Sure, yeah. What would you say, I guess, is your favorite song, though? Like, is there one particular song that you just... Oh man, this is it. Like every single time. Like, for example, you know, I love, you know, Living Color.
1: Yeah.
2: Cult of Personality.
1: Yep.
2: Gets me out of my seat every single time. Is there something like that? That
1: I can give you some artists. Of course, Ozzy, Kiss, things like that. And then the cleanup song, when we're cleaning up, getting ready to go in, is always at the Medallions. Hey, baby. Hey, baby.
2: Very
1: you
2: good.
1: You gotta know. Whoa, whoa.
2: Okay, I like that.
1: Yeah, that one. Yeah, you've heard it. Who does it? Center Grove High School.
2: Okay.
1: I do some high school football as well, and they'll always play that
2: tune. Right.
1: I'm like, ah, it's a good tune, man. I'm going to steal that. So,
2: yeah. I'm personally big on concerts and music, and you know that too.
1: Mm-hmm.
2: When Jonathan comes in and does his show, he's not very big on music. So all this is kind of fun now. Is there an all-time favorite concert for you personally that you've ever been to? And how would you compare that concert to a crowd at a Colts game?
1: Oh, first of all, I love them both. I love the crowds. I love being there.
2: Sure.
1: At a concert and at a sporting event. You know, you can watch the game on TV. You can pause it. You can go to the bathroom. But there's just something about being there, the electricity, and you just feel it.
2: Absolutely.
1: And you feel that emotion and that vibe. All-time favorite tune? Or no, all-time favorite concert,
2: right,
1: you asked me.
2: If you
1: absolutely.
2: Have one.
1: Absolutely. It was 1996, Kiss. In makeup for the first time in 17 years. That
2: wow.
1: was my big show. I've been a Kiss fan since way back, the early or mid-70s, Chris.
2: Okay.
1: And I was with the makeup years, then the non-makeup. Then they put it back on and came out, and that was the show. That was the one to be to, man, and it was outstanding.
2: You don't look old enough to be able to go to shows in the 70s.
1: Oh, I'm old enough. Trust me, I'm old enough. I've seen Kiss 43 times.
2: Wow.
1: And the first time was 1979.
2: That's insane.
1: And I had to beg my dad to go because I was practicing with the varsity the next day. I was just a sophomore, but I got to move up, and I begged him to let me go.
2: Okay.
1: And he did. He was one of the coaches, so that was a tough sell, let me tell you.
2: Solid choice there, man.
1: I didn't make varsity, but I kept listening to Kiss. So.
2: There you go. That's the right path for Steve Stewart right there. He's known as Stu on 104.5 WJJK in studio with me here on Indy Sports Ticket 1430. It is the tailgate with Chris White. Just a couple more questions for you, and I'll let you get back to work.
1: Really?
2: What are some things that you are excited about as far as our classic hit station? Are there any upcoming shows or events that you just can't wait for?
1: You know what? Most of the summer shows are done and over with. Can't think of any off the top of my head. I made it to Skynyrd. I made it to Foreigner. Made it to the Dirty Heads. Not really our show, but that's kind of that reggae vibe we were talking about. Gosh, there was another one that was outstanding, off the charts. But again, we're kind of getting into the close period where, you know, the outdoor venues are kind of, you know, closing their doors. So nothing off the top of my head, but I'm like you, man. I like live music. It's like we talked about. It's like being with the crowd, you know, and being out there and being there is just beats it. I mean, you watch it on TV. Nah.
2: Yeah.
1: I want to be there, man.
2: Almost like a hibernation season
1: right,
2: coming up.
1: And right.
2: There are still some good shows coming up. I know I'm looking forward to seeing Smashing Pumpkins next
1: month. There you go. That's next month.
2: Cambridge.
1: Isn't it?
2: Yeah.
1: Yeah.
2: Going to be a good celebration of their Melancholy and Infinite Sadness album. Stu, I appreciate the time, man. Any final thoughts, like, as far as, like, anything at all sports related, or just what you were talking about with the high school football thing? Anything at all?
1: No, man. Other than, like I said, with this week, it was so much different than week one. It really was. It was fun to watch. It was a good football game.
2: Absolutely.
1: Again, the takeaways, you can look at the good, you can look at the bad. One of the things... I'll ask you this question. I thought late there we should have went for the touchdown instead of the field goal. And I know you've probably heard a lot of people calling in about that. And it's easy for me to make that call sitting in my chair at home. But, you know, I've always been taught that, you know, on the road, you go for that win. You don't want to go for the tie, especially Kansas City, with the way that crowd was roaring. And to give Mahomes, what was it, close to 3 minutes?
2: Yeah,
1: and how many
2: timeouts?
1: So... That was one of the takeaways I had. That's like, I don't know about that one.
2: Everybody feels just the same as you.
1: Right, right.
2: But considering, and I mentioned this on my show yesterday, was talking about that big pass down to Laquon Treadwell.
1: Oh, man, that was insane.
2: Where he nearly gave the ball back to them.
1: Yeah.
2: So at this point, you're kind of feeling nervous anyway. You're a little rattled, and we're just like, hey, man, let's just play it safe and get this. Get a field goal.
1: True. And I'm shocked they reviewed that and overturned it.
2: Yeah.
1: It's like you have to have enough evidence to really. And I'm like, wow, I get it. I understand. I didn't see him bobble it at first. I'm like, oh, he's got the contact. He's okay. And then the ball was loose. It's like, oh, man. But did give us an opportunity to tie it up and just didn't go our way there at the end. But again, I thought we played better offensively. Come on, man, 30 points. That's enough to win a ball game.
2: Exactly.
1: The defense, though, to give up 500-plus yards again. Got to get better.
2: Absolutely.
1: Got to get better. So.
2: And, that whole drop. And like I said, the team was rattled. And you would have liked to see them go for a touchdown in prime time against Mahomes and not give him any time left. And after we slept on it, that probably should have been the decision. But at the time, we were dude, let's just keep the game going. You know what I mean? But, Stu, I appreciate you stopping by, man. This is a long time coming for me, and I appreciate your time. And thanks for being here, man.
1: Dude,
2: on the tailgate.
1: Anytime. It's my pleasure, man. It was a lot of fun. Appreciate
2: you. Enjoy the rest of your day. We'll let you get back to work. It is the tailgate on Indy Sports Ticket 1430. We'll be back in 4 minutes.
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17: 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A three-run go-ahead blast for A. Eugenio Suarez.
18: They're waving around Friedel. Up throwing Anthony. Throw to the plate, not in time. And the Reds walk it off at 11, 6-5.
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2: Thanks again to Steve Stewart, better known as Stu, over at 104.5 WJJK, one of our sister stations in the building. It's like a brother in here. We all hang out every day off the air. We talk about sports off the air, so I was just like, well, put two and two together, bring them in studio, have them on my show, and we talk about stuff, so it's fun. Thanks again to Stu for stopping by. And if you missed it, then we'll podcast it, and we'll put it up on X later so that you can hear it back. Getting into college football now, just kind of talking a little bit about what we saw over the weekend. I didn't have time to really get into it yesterday. Obviously, not much needs to be said as far as Saturday's game for IU against the Western Kentucky. I think that's who they played, right? That's who they played last weekend, right? Hoosiers get another shutout against the Hilltoppers, 38-0, and that was expected. You kind of felt like the score should have been higher than 14-0 at halftime for that, but that one ultimately IU dominated like they should have. They'll open up Big Ten play starting this Friday in Bloomington with Northwestern coming to town. That'll be on Fox at 8 o'clock Friday night, if you don't plan on making a trip to Memorial Stadium. I currently have IU listed as 21-point favorites in this one, and that's gone down since I first checked yesterday. But also, head coach Kurt Cignetti spoke to the media yesterday. Here's what he had to say regarding the next game for the number 5 Hoosiers.
22: Playing a really, really good football team. That's my total focus. I think there's too much focus on we are this or we are that. And, oh, compared to last year, well, last year at this time, where were we really? Okay. And I'm not thinking about down the road. I mean, I know who the next game is after this one and so on and so forth. But, like, everything is going into this one because this is a good football team. I mean, we got to play really well. We got to have great balance on offense. Between the run and the pass, we got to protect football. We had one penalty last game. Actually, I asked the official for a timeout at 1 on the last play of the game. He said, okay, and then I even said timeout, and we got flagged for a delay. So we had technically on the stat sheet 2, but we really only had 1. And, you know, I was mad because, you know, we like to be one of the least penalized team in the country. So, you know, this thing is a journey. And we're process-oriented. That's the best way to do it, to become the best you can be. And that's the total focus. You know, they've got a lot of good players, and we're going to have to play well and have a great week of preparation. Need to have a great crowd that stays the whole game. You know, we played our 3 sauna games in the afternoon. I can understand having to leave in the second half, particularly when the game's out of hand and it's 152 on the turf. It's hard to coach in those games too. But this will be low 70 weather this week, and it'll be a nice, cool football kind of night in Bloomington. And we need to have a great crowd.
2: IU football head coach Kurt Cignetti right there talking to the media yesterday about the upcoming matchup with Northwestern on Friday. Kind of emphasized that he wants everybody to stay for the full game. So if you're going, make sure you're there for the long haul. They're 2-0 coming into this one Coming off a 41-point performance win over Colorado is Northwestern from over the weekend. Moving on to Notre Dame, the number three Fighting Irish. They took care of Michigan State Saturday night, 27-10 in South Bend. C.J. Carr, pretty good game for him, 18-24 for 234, no interceptions. It's always good there. The Irish have Purdue coming up on Saturday at 2 p.m. on Peacock. If you want to plan your day around that one, Purdue lost to UCLA late Saturday into Sunday, 52-38. Ryan Brown still found a way to put up 378 passing yards, though, on 19-33 touchdowns, but one pick there. Fame Ijeboy, one of my favorite names in college football right now, was just held to 47 yards. But he had two touchdowns himself. Notre Dame currently 27.5-point favorites for that matchup. Didn't really feel like we missed a whole lot over the weekend as far as local college teams, but we still got to talk about it anyway. A couple other notes on the college action from over the weekend. How about that win for Vanderbilt? That was pretty wild to see. I like fashionable endings like that. That was pretty crazy. They're calling that another Music City miracle. So good for them. Good for them. Again, just going through some college ball notes since I ran out of time yesterday. In the top 25 right now, we see Texas still at number one. You got Georgia at number two, Notre Dame number three. Ole Miss moved up to number four after beating LSU, who drops to number 10. And, of course, IU at number five. Other notables from yesterday. And the latest rankings was Louisville moving up seven spots to number 16. And Texas A&M dropping 14 spots to number 23. So there you go. I know a little bit about college ball. Not a lot. And I don't have a good poker face. And now that we have to be on camera, you could see that, that I'm learning. So thank you for your patience. I can cover the obvious and get by from time to time. 317-228-1430 is the number if you'd like to call in with your thoughts on anything we've talked about so far. You can also text that number because I now have access to the text line. So you can join the show that way as well. Caleb Williams, right? He was carted off Sunday going back to the NFL with a hamstring injury. And I think he might be the latest player to fall victim to the infamous Madden curse. As most of you know, every year Madden releases a video game with a high-profile player on the cover, and over the years it has been known that a curse happens because the player that makes that cover usually gets injured the same year or something of that sort. Like, if they don't get injured, then they usually see a significant decrease in production. Caleb Williams was this year's player to grace the cover, and Sunday in the Bears game against the Vikings, we saw him go down, and as soon as I saw that, I yelled, "Madden curse." Absolutely. Could just be a coincidence, but we'll get more news on him as the week goes on. As far as right now, it looks like he will miss some time or a few weeks at least. Didn't look like it felt very good at all. But for reference, whenever it comes to the Madden curse, you could, I got a few examples here. If you don't play the game, then maybe you'll get to understand what all this means with some explanation. So last season, Saquon Barkley was on the cover of Madden 26. He didn't get injured, but being on the cover could have been his curse because his yards per carry numbers dropped significantly from 5.8 to 4.1. The Eagles would then lose in the wild card round of the playoffs. So you could possibly attribute the Madden curse to that. Christian McCaffrey, the year before that on Madden 25, he graced the cover after a 2,000-plus yard rushing season for him. And the following year, he only played four games because of a calf and Achilles injury. Madden curse. The year before that, Madden 24, Josh Allen, he also didn't get injured. But after being on the cover the following year, he led the league in total turnovers with 18 interceptions and four lost fumbles. Antonio Brown was probably the most notable recent cover. That was back in Madden 19. He was the cover athlete for Madden 19. Whenever he was on the cover that year, he had all sorts of issues, and that kind of marked the beginning of his derailment in his career. So You know, I like conspiracy theories, and Madden being on the cover definitely has its conspiracies tied to it. So, you know, I had to talk about it a little bit, but you get the point as far as Madden covers go. And Sunday definitely appeared to curse Caleb Williams in that fashion. But we'll take another real quick short break. We're going to come back, wrap up the show by putting a bow on week two of the NFL with some brief notes on every game that we saw from the weekend. And then Jonathan Smith comes in, gets you ready probably for week three with the Colts and all the latest news there. It is the Tailgate with Chris White on Indy Sports Ticket 1430.
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28: Comes Williams. Here comes Williams, tripped up though. Van Ginkel just barely got a piece of him, and he's in pain.
29: Yeah, I don't know if Van Ginkel touched him. It looked to me like he might have pulled up late.
28: Oh, that's even worse then.
29: Yeah, that's what it looked like. I was waiting to see him get up, but...
28: Oh, no.
29: This stadium is silent.
2: Sound from Sunday when Caleb Williams went down for the Bears, and I don't know, like, if it was just like the aggression or if it was just pure pain, but man, that scream, that had to shake you a little bit. Nobody wants to see that happen to anybody, but well wishes to the Bears and Caleb Williams. We're just going to put a bow on week two games before we end the show. Of course, we got to get our little background music going there because this will be the last segment of the show as well. But putting a bow on week two, we'll start right there with the Bears losing to the Vikings. It was a rainy day in Chicago. Low scoring game there. Tyson Badgett comes in for the Bears when Caleb Williams went down to finish the game. Pretty boring with him going against Carson Wentz. Vikings find a way to win against one of my picks for the Super Bowl. Final score there was just 9-3. Colts will see the Texans coming up on Sunday. They hosted a pretty tough-looking Bengals team on Sunday, and the Texans lost 20-6. Ja'Marr Chase had two touchdowns from Joe Burrow, including a SportsCenter top 10-looking catch of the week. No turnovers for either team, and a time of possession pretty even, so that tells you that Houston comes into Indy on Sunday struggling on offense. Hopefully that struggle continues for them Sunday so the Colts can finally get themselves a win. Moving on, Carolina Panthers, they destroyed Cooper Rush and the Atlanta Falcons 34-3. That was in Atlanta. Falcons will take on the Packers this week on Thursday Night Football from Lambeau Field. Falcons announced yesterday they'll start Michael Penix Jr. this week. You can find that one on Amazon Prime Thursday night if that attracts you at all. Panthers improved to 1-1 and looking pretty good in the process, but then again, it is the Falcons, and they are just a hot mess right now. Very bottom of the power rankings that were released this morning. Panthers travel to Cleveland on Sunday. When we were doing our Week 2 preview last week, I told you that Jets and Packers matchup would be a low-key decent game, and the Packers would get the win there in overtime 20-17. I didn't watch much of that game thoroughly, but we know the Jets aren't great, so I can't say the Packers looked impressive in that one or anything like that. But nonetheless, Green Bay walks out of MetLife Stadium with a victory. Another crazy weather game on Sunday. This time was in Tampa Bay, where the game got down to around 2 minutes left, and the Bucs were driving in the fourth before a weather delay paused it for nearly 2 hours. I think it was something crazy like that. Play would resume, and Baker Mayfield failed to connect with Emeka Egbuka. I think it's is that right? All right. Well, it was 4th and 10 from the Browns 20, which would ultimately give Cleveland the 23-19 win in Tampa Bay. But also at the same time, that gave us this sweet, sweet sound from Browns head coach Todd Monken. And here's what he had to say post game. After that win,
3: they're a little pissed off, right? You got to be a little pissed off. Played awful. That wasn't the standard. Browns are going to Browns. That. Okay? So the guys took that to heart. Thank you.
2: Browns are going to Browns. That's Todd Monken right there, head coach of the Browns, who snuck out of Tampa Bay with a win. Pretty wild right there. I like post-game press conferences that end like that. But anyway, in one of the more exciting games, the Ravens fell to the Saints 24-17 after Tyler Shuck produced two big drives that got him to the goal line twice in the fourth quarter. Lamar Jackson had a late interception, and the Saints still won from the Ravens in Baltimore. You gotta like seeing that as a Colts fan after what they did to us in week one. Jalen Hurts, he threw for a touchdown to Darius Cooper with 9 seconds left to escape Tennessee. With a win there, final score in Tennessee was 24-20. Eagles over the Titans. And you almost wonder if the Colts get their stuff together, maybe we'll be able to knock off the Eagles if the Titans gave them that much trouble. That happens later on in the season. Side note, I think Cam Ward for Tennessee is full of himself, and I think he gets humbled at some point this season, but he might have the potential to be really good in the future if he can stop patting himself on the back. But moving on, Patriots hosted the Steelers in their home opener and won 20-3. Pittsburgh just couldn't get it going. Aaron Rodgers definitely had his hands full. I didn't see any stats recorded for Michael Pittman Jr. Maybe he didn't play Sunday. Maybe he was injured. But if he was in there, he didn't do anything. We also saw the Broncos win an exciting one in their home opener against the Jags 20-13. Some people forget that Denver was the landing spot for Jalen Waddle. He ended up with 138 yards on the day. Jacksonville, the only team in the AFC South with a win this season so far. The Raiders moved to 2-0 with a win over the Chargers, who also just look a hot mess right now. First time in Jim Harbaugh's coaching career that he's ever started with an 0-2 record. I heard a lot of analysts throughout the day say they'd rather have Justin Herbert over Daniel Jones, despite how the Chargers are looking right now. I can't say I disagree. 26-14, Raiders over the Chargers there. San Francisco absolutely destroyed the Dolphins, 35-13. No point at all to talk about anything regarding that game besides the Niners. Pretty impressive. They got 5 touchdowns in each of their first 5 drives. Pretty awesome. Good for them. We can say the same thing about the Cardinals and Seahawks. Arizona seemed to come back down to earth. Jacoby Brissett back to a mid to low end performance at QB. Seahawks take care of business with Drew Lock still at the helm. 31-7, the final there. Cowboys beat the Commanders 37-20. Wasn't close at all. Washington quarterback Jaden Daniels left the game with a pretty nasty elbow injury. Marcus Mariota, pretty much just a warm body for the Commanders. Cowboys took advantage as they should have. Final game of week two saw Aaron Donald back in a Rams uniform in L.A., and the fans were fired up about that as they hosted my New York football Giants last night. I thought the Rams looked pretty dumb in their bright yellow jerseys. Kind of reminded me of a bunch of bananas running around in their blue helmets looking like Chiquita stickers. But Jackson Dart, the next quarterback in the league to go down with an injury on the game's first drive, which was kind of, it's kind of seemed like an unfortunate trend this season already. It makes you wonder when Daniel Jones's time is coming, because you know it is. And when it does, I think everyone finally gets on the same page as far as reality and the expectations for the Colts this season. Shortly after that, Malik Nabers left the game with a shoulder injury, but would in fact return, so maybe just a strain of some sort for him. Giants get stuck with Jameis Winston at quarterback for the rest of the game. The Rams take that one easily, though, 28-6. We kind of knew that was going to happen. Teams that usually travel across the country like that typically don't have great games, so there's that. That pretty much wraps up week two in the NFL. The Colts now prepared to avoid going 0-3 against the Texans. That happens on Sunday at Lucas Oil Stadium. I ended up getting 11 out of 16 picks right in week two in our pick'em league. My mom got 10 out of 16 correct on her picks, so not an awful weekend there for us. Also won all three of my fantasy football matchups this week, and not to brag at all, but if you need some fantasy advice for week three, we'll do that on the tailgate tomorrow. In the Misfits League, I ended up squeaking by Ross for a win thanks to the Rams defense last night, so good game, Ross. Appreciate the competition there. But that pretty much does it for today, man. Just a few minutes away from getting started on the Real Jonathan Smith Show. I appreciate you guys hanging out with me today. Thanks again to Steve Stewart from 104.5 WJJK for stopping by. Thanks to Jack for helping out. He's sitting in for me on Jonathan's show today as I got some personal business to attend to. And hopefully I'll see you back here tomorrow. Enjoy the Real Jonathan Smith Show. It is Indy Sports Ticket 1430.
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23: Oh, man. One day removed from talking Colts all day yesterday, so 2 days removed from that heartbreaking loss in Kansas City. I'm feeling a little more optimistic today. You have Colts go out, sign Darius Slayton. That is the key piece. That is what they were missing all along. We'll get to the development on the Alec Pierce injury here in a moment, but I do want to talk about the path ahead for the Colts, because right now, you're hearing a lot about how, teams that start 0-2 since they expanded the playoffs to 14 teams only make the playoffs 16% of the time. Colts season is over. Oh, my gosh. So I like numbers. I like stats. But I also like context around stats. The problem that I have with the 0-2 thing is it groups in all of the teams that never had a chance to make the playoffs anyway. For example, when you look at this season and you look at all the teams that have started 0-2, the Miami Dolphins started 0-2. So they're included, or they will be going forward, in this stat. The Miami Dolphins never had a chance at making the playoffs. Even before the season started, nobody thought that it would be possible for them to do it. Same goes for the Tennessee Titans. Same goes for the Washington Commanders. Same goes for the Atlanta Falcons. For a lot of people other than me who foolishly picked them to win the NFC South, don't like that pick right now, but that's okay. Same for the Buccaneers. When you go back to, I don't know how to pull that up, but when you go back to last year, same thing. Titans started 0-2. Guess what? They never had a chance at making the playoffs. So 0-2 is not the death of your season if you're a good team. We're all freaking out here about 0-2. You know who's not freaking out? The Houston Texans. Because the Houston Texans lost to the Bills and the Bengals, two good teams. They looked good in one of those games. And it's like, guess what? Roster's still good. They're going to be fine. I think you can make the exact same argument for the Indianapolis Colts. Yeah, they started 0-2, but they lost to the Ravens and they lost to the Chiefs. Two teams that might wind up being the best, the two best teams in the AFC. So the Colts are in an interesting spot right now. Now, if they start 0-3, this argument is a moot point. They have to win this week. If you can get to 1-2 after these first three games, I think everyone would have been happy about that before the season started. Why does it matter if you start 1-1 and wind up 1-2, or if you start 1-0 and then lose your next two? 1-2 is 1-2, no matter how the order of winning and losing games happens. An 0-2 start was always the most likely scenario for the Colts. They opened the season again with two teams that could finish the season as the two best teams in the AFC. Now, they're not overcoming 0-3. Not happening. Because at that point, you're asking them to go 10-4 in their final 14 games. Colts aren't good enough to do that. But 0-2, you can overcome that. Half of the NFL makes the playoffs. The Colts are in a division right now with three teams that are 0-2. They can overcome this 0-2 start. The Colts are relatively healthy at this point in the season, and I get it, Alec Pierce being out till at the earliest midseason sucks, and that's a big blow. But would you rather be the Colts, whose best receiver is hurt, or would you rather be the Houston Texans, whose top three receivers are all hurt, or we're all hurt week two? We'll see what the injury report looks like going forward. So at this point in the season, Colts are relatively healthy. Alec Pierce is really the only major injury that they have. Mooney Ward left the game Sunday night with groin tightness. So, you know, stretch out that groin and I think he'll be okay. So there's still a chance. Thank you. There's still a chance that he plays on Sunday. What's today, Chris? Today the 22nd? We need more pens in here. These pens over here don't work. There we go.
0: Maybe you're using them wrong.
23: That's possible. Could be user error. I mean, some people say that you have to lick the pen before the ink comes out.
0: Yeah. That is accurate.
23: Oh, man. So, anyway, there's a chance Mooney Ward plays on Sunday. And look, their opponent, the Houston Texans, could be missing their top three receivers for the second week in a row. Their week four opponent, probably going to be missing their starting quarterback and left tackle. When you look at their upcoming opponents, health-wise, Colts are in much better shape than them. These next two games, incredibly winnable. Okay, if they can get back to, if they can win these next two games, then they're 2-2. Who cares about the 0-2 start after that? Not me. If they get to 2-2, playoffs are a possibility going forward. But in the words of Shane Steichen, they've got to clean some things up. More importantly, though, they have to finish games. Coach Steichen talked to the media yesterday, and he talked a little bit about the overtime period against the Chiefs, talked about some of the play calling and things. Here he is talking about the overtime period and their loss to Kansas City.
1: Yeah, I think, you know, those decisions, you know, take place during the week. We talk about those. Who's the other quarterback? You know, like I mentioned last night, you know, obviously given Mahomes four downs, if we go first, he's got four to go back. I thought our defense did a good job holding to the three there. And then we had a chance to go finish it as an offense and we didn't. So we got to find a way to do it right there in that situation. And on the flip side of that, you know, it's the other, it's the reverse role, right? You do take the ball just like they got in the situation. They took the ball, got three. You know, we kicked the field goal to tie it and then they get the last shot there at the end. Obviously, you work through those situations, but I thought our defense did a good job holding the three, and offensively, we just got to finish it right there when we get down in the red zone.
23: Coach Steichen right there talking about the overtime period. We got to find a way to finish. Had an opportunity to finish the game off in regulation. Couldn't do it. Had an opportunity to go finish the game off in overtime. Couldn't do it. They couldn't find a way, which is very hard to believe, given that find a way was their slogan during training camp. I can't believe that changing the slogan didn't fix their problems. Just unbelievable to me. Colts are 3-7 in their last 10 one-score games. That's not very good. They are 15-18 overall in one-score games under Coach Steichen. feels weird saying that. That is a significantly better number than I thought it would be. But one-score games are not a consistent thing when you look at regression candidates from one year to the next. One-score games is something that you go to. For example, Denver Broncos, 12-1 in one-score games last year. They're not going 12-1 in one-score games again. So, one-score games, I don't want to call them luck-based, but they're not a guaranteed thing. It is very difficult to be a team that always wins one-score games. Okay, with that being said, there are things you can do to better your chances of winning one-score games. Okay, for example, the Chiefs, outside of last year, who only won one one-score game, have been excellent in one-score games. It's because they have Patrick Mahomes. That helps. But they also have a knack for making the play. Let's just go back to Sunday night. Colts make a play on second down. They sack Patrick Mahomes in overtime. And it's like, all right, third and long. Got a chance to hold them to no points here if they can get a stop. What happened? Patrick Mahomes hits Tyquan Thornton for a 30-yard play on third and 11 to set up their field goal in overtime. Their defense, the Chiefs, time and time again over the years, has found a way to get a big stop late in games. It's Chris Jones finding a way to get a sack. It's Spags dialing up the right blitz. So part of it is their personnel, because ultimately players win games. The other part of this, though, is coaching. Andy Reid always calls the right play at the right time. I don't think it was a coincidence that they, you know, lined Tyquan Thornton up across from Gushikin, an undrafted free agent that was cut by the Eagles and is now playing for the Colts. I'm not surprised at all that they decided to attack Gushikin. That is partially a personnel thing. You need the player that runs a 4-2 across from Gushikin. You need a quarterback like Patrick Mahomes to identify that and make the throw. But you also need the head coach to be like, you know what we're going to do? We're going to pick on that guy, because that guy hasn't proved himself in the league quite yet. Okay, so the other part of this is coaching. Andy Reid always calls the right play at the right time. Spags always seems to call the right blitz at the right time. For example, when the Colts ran the football on first and 10 after the big Laquon Treadwell play, what did the Chiefs do? They loaded the box. Second and 11. What did the Chiefs do? They loaded the box. And they dared the Colts to throw it. They knew that they wanted to run the football, and they didn't allow them to do it. That is a coaching thing. And when you look at the Indianapolis Colts, let's start with the defense. Do you trust Lou Anarumo right now to call the right blitz, to call the right play late in these games? I don't. I mean, they're just, you know, they just rank last in every defensive category through 2 weeks. Now, part of that's because they played Lamar Jackson and Patrick Mahomes. But the other part of that is this defense hasn't been very good. Now, I will give Shane Steichen a little bit of credit here when it comes to calling the right play at the right time. He did dial up the big play that led to the Laquon Treadwell deep reception in overtime. He called that play at the perfect time. They just couldn't find a way to finish it from there. Okay, but that is not a normal occurrence for the Colts. They seem to wilter in these late game scenarios, and it's not any one thing. Let's go back to last year. Colts are playing Denver at home, and the clock management was terrible. It looked very similar to the end of regulation against the Chiefs on Sunday night. Shane Steichen's playing for like a 55-yard field goal. And then, you know, obviously against the Broncos, they missed the field goal, but there's a penalty on Denver. Ball gets moved up 15 yards, if I remember correctly. Colts drill it. Colts win. So this is twice now that I can think of. I'm sure that there's other moments in there where we've seen Shane Steichen late in games play for a long field goal. That is a problem. That is something that needs to get fixed. Okay, so I think that there are some personnel issues. Again, I think part of why the Colts didn't want to throw the football on second and 11 is because they didn't have Alec Pierce and they don't fully trust Daniel Jones in those spots. If they did, then they would have thrown it. I think you look at any team with a quarterback they fully trust. They're throwing the football in that spot. The 49ers are throwing it with Brock Purdy. The Bills are throwing it with Josh Allen. The Chiefs are throwing it with Patrick Mahomes. The Ravens are throwing it with Lamar Jackson, and so on. So I think part of this is personnel. Part of this is coaching. And that is the problem. If the problem was always the same, then they could theoretically fix it. They could say, you know what, late in games, we're really struggling to run the football. So we can't wind the clock down. So it's making our offense give the football back to the other team with some time left on the clock. There's ways to fix that. You know, late in games, whenever we're throwing the football, we're throwing everything over the middle of the field. We're not giving our receivers an opportunity to get out of bounds. There's a way to fix that, right? So because it's something different, it feels like, every single time the Colts go out there, it's tougher to fix. Okay? One

0: if they want any sort of a chance to make the playoffs this year, because they're going to be in a lot of close games. They're going to be in a lot of shootouts like they were on Sunday night. And until this late game execution problem is fixed, you're in for more heartbreakers like that. Because this Colts defense, you can't rely on them late to get stops. It's the offense that has to put the opposing team away. And Shane Steichen has struggled to do that in the 3 years that he's been here. So, there's a path, though. There's a path that they can get back to 2-2. Houston is very beatable without their top three receivers. Commanders, very beatable without Jaden Daniels and Laremy Tunsil. Okay, so there's a path for the Colts to get back into, you know, playoff contention. There's a way for us to get out of this doom and gloom season that we're in right now with Colts football. They just got to find a way to win close games. Got to find a way to win close games. We'll see if they can do it going forward or not. Jack is in for Chris today. What'd you think of the game on Sunday night?
1: Honestly, I thought it was better than what we were going to see, and I was kind of surprised. I mean, after the game, I'm a little disappointed, yeah, but I mean, I thought I saw a lot more good things than I thought I saw last week or the week before. So, I mean, I'm at least a little bit more optimistic than I was before the season. So, I don't know. I really like, even though we don't have Alec Pierce in that, I mean, Jonathan Taylor is able to create so much offense for both the running and pass game this week. It was so awesome to be able to have them trust him with the ball. I don't know. I didn't see how many carries he had. I didn't actually look it up. But, I mean, you can tell they trust him and Daniel Jones with so much of this offense. And I'm so glad that it's in his hands than anybody else. I mean, he's so good.
0: So you didn't mind them handing the ball off on 2nd and 11?
1: Honestly, no. I mean, I would have rather them done a swing pass and make them think that it's going to be a run and throw it to someone else. But with how it looked throughout the game, I think it could have been a worse call. They could have thrown an errant pass when they could have just gotten a good 5 yards and then get the third or first after that. But I think they were just expecting them not to call a run, and instead they loaded the box, and then Jonathan Taylor had six guys come after him. So, I mean, yeah, maybe after the look check out of it, that would have been a smarter play.
0: Yeah.
1: But I don't hate the initial play call.
0: Yeah, that's totally fair. Jonathan Taylor, 24 carries, 4 receptions. I talked about it last week. Needed to be around 30 touches for the Colts to have a chance. He was. They had a chance. They just couldn't quite execute. Part of that is because Alec Pierce got hurt on the Colts' third drive. Ian Rappaport gave us an injury update yesterday on Alec Pierce. I will read that for you in 3 minutes.
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5: I do have takes on everything. I think my biggest one going right now is Chick-fil-A getting in the chicken and waffles game just makes everybody's life better. Jack, have you had that yet?
6: Not yet, but I've seen it on that mobile app every time I look at it.
5: It's delicious. It's so good. I was supposed to cook, and I was like, nah, bro. We're going to Chick-fil-A.
6: I don't blame you. I mean, honestly, what time of the day was it?
5: Dinner, so late.
6: It's so hard to say no when somebody offers it up, because you don't want to cook dinner at 6, 7 p.m.
5: Oh, never.
6: Especially if you get to it late.
5: Never. And so, love Amelia. But she'll kind of go through these phases where, like, there are some times where, like, I can make dinner beforehand. I know that, like, she's not going to have a problem with it. But then we'll have, like, a few weeks where, like, she's just a little more picky than normal, which is okay. I like it when she knows what she wants. That makes it way easier. And so I'm a little hesitant to start dinner before she gets home sometimes. Mm-hmm. So it just kind of depends. But anyway, if you haven't had it, go try it. It's incredible. Alec Pierce hurt Sunday night against the Chiefs. Ian Rappaport had a report yesterday about Alec Pierce's injury. Here's what he tweeted. Alec Pierce, who aggravated a heel injury that was surgically repaired, will attempt to rehab the ailment rather than have surgery. Sources say Pierce is slated to be out several weeks while he heals, but if all goes well, he could return mid-season. Midseason, so that's, you know, week 8, week 9, somewhere in there. Midseason could be too late. I mean, seriously, the cold season could be over by then. If it is, keep him sidelined. You've invested a ton of money into him. This sucks, though. You know, everyone's going to say, they rushed him back. They rushed him back. This is the Colts' fault. First and foremost, you don't know if that's true or not. These teams are so incredibly cautious nowadays with players coming off injury. Okay, if he wasn't healthy, they would not have run him out there. When he had the surgery, they said that the rehab was 4 to 6 months. He played week 1 about 5.5 months removed from the surgery. And look, if he wasn't healthy, if they had rushed him back, then he would have gotten hurt week 1. He played week 1. He played well. He didn't have any problems. Anytime you play football, the most physical sport that we play, stuff like this is liable to happen. Sadly, it happened to Alec Pierce. Now he's going to miss significant time. To be clear on one of these reports, he's going to try to fix the problem without surgery. But surgery is still a possibility. It's very similar. It kind of feels like we're back to square one, because when you go through the timeline of Alec Pierce and the injury, he hurts it late 2024 season, plays through it last year, and at the end of the year, he was like, I'm going to try to rehab out of this. He tries to rehab out of it. He takes the PRP shot. Doesn't work. He ends up having to get surgery. So, kind of feels like we're back to square one. We'll see if the rehab is the answer this time. So, to try to replace him, Colts went out, signed Darius Slayton, former fifth-round pick in 2019 out of Auburn. Okay, formerly of the New York Giants. He recently got cut by the New York Giants. Darius Slayton played with Daniel Jones in New York. He is the kind of guy who can fill Alec Pierce's role, which makes me happy because Laquon Treadwell just looks old and slow from what we saw from him on Sunday night. Okay, so Darius Slayton, a guy who can fill the role of Alec Pierce, just obviously not as well. He is an athletic receiver. When you go back to his NFL combine, he scored an athletic score of 90. So he's a big-ish receiver. He's 6'1", so he's not huge, but still got some good size. He ran a 4.3 at the combine. He's got a 40.5-inch vertical. So that's a guy who can do some of what Alec Pierce does. He can stretch the defense. He can win over the top. He's good at the catch points. All of those things. He averages about 15 yards per reception for his career. For reference and comparison, Alec Pierce is at 18.5 for his career. And here's the somewhat encouraging thing, I guess. Best year of Darius Slayton's career came in 2022. Why is that important? That's important because 2022, that's the best year of Daniel Jones' career. That is the year the Giants went to the playoffs under Daniel Jones. That is the year they won a playoff game with Daniel Jones as their starting quarterback. So in terms of camaraderie with the quarterback, familiarity in those things, a guy who can do a lot of what Alec Pierce did for the Colts, this is a good option to replace Alec Pierce. Okay, is he going to be awesome? I'm not really expecting that. There's a reason why the New York Giants cut him. Okay, I say this all the time. Teams tell you what they think about players. The Giants think that, you know, Darius Slayton isn't good enough to be on their roster. That's a bit of a problem. Okay, but again, this seems like a good option to replace Alec Pierce. We'll see if he can make an impact against the Houston Texans. Okay, and I'm fascinated by this Texans game because the Texans are so incredibly beat up. I mean, it's jarring. Like if you go to ESPN.com and you pull up the Houston Texans roster and you scroll through it, it just says IR everywhere. And then when you look at the Colts, you know, DJ Giddens is out. Alec Pierce is about to go on IR. Will Mallory's on IR, but he's their fourth tight end. He didn't really play a ton. Cameron Mitchell's on IR. Decent chance. You don't even know who that is. And that's really it. Like, Colts, again, pretty healthy for the most part. And then you look at the Houston Texans. Jaden Higgins, second-round pick at wide receiver, on IR. Tank Dell, on IR. Starting right tackle, former Colt Braden Smith, on IR. Another offensive tackle, Sam Hagan, on IR. Starting right guard, out. And then you go to their defense. Dylan Horton, edge rusher, on IR. Caden McDonald, their second-round pick this year out of Ohio State. Big nose guard, on IR. Jadeveon Clowney, out. Ali Gay, on IR. Solomon Bird, on IR. Casey Osai on IR. Former Colt, EJ Speed. Real blow here for the Houston Texans. Out. Jamarcus Ingram on IR. MJ Stewart on IR. Henry To'o on IR. The Colts are catching a bit of a break here because they're playing against a team that just has so many injuries. When you look at the Texans roster and you look at the Colts roster, I don't think there is any sort of, doubt that the Houston Texans have a better roster top to bottom than the Indianapolis Colts do. Okay, I think that if both of these teams are playing each other completely healthy, I think everybody is taking the Houston Texans to win that game. Okay, I think that's where everybody ends up. But that is not the case. This is the thing about the NFL. Some teams, their season is over before it even starts, because everybody gets hurt. Okay? That is not an uncommon thing that we see happen. Okay? Now, maybe that's going to happen with Houston, with all of their injuries. Okay? Colts, significantly more healthy. Okay? Vegas disagrees with me. Houston, still a 2.5-point favorite on the road in Lucas Oil on Sunday. But with the amount of injuries that the Houston Texans are dealing with, it gives the Colts an opportunity. Because the Colts starters should be better than the Houston Texans backups, and I think we're going to be seeing a lot of Houston Texans backups on Sunday. This is a team that struggled to score points against Cincinnati. I know everybody loves the Bengals right now, but you know, I would like to see a little more from Cincinnati. We'll talk more about that during Top 10 Tuesday. But so when you look at this Houston team, like the amount of injuries, the inability to run the football is still there. They couldn't run it at all on Sunday against Cincinnati. Like they didn't even try to run it. Like that is how poorly the Houston Texans ran the football. They have David Montgomery. They handed him the football 6 times. He got 10 yards on 6 carries. That's pretty pitiful. Woody Marks, their other running back, they gave him the football 8 times. He got 8 yards. They cannot run the football. And look, C.J. Stroud led them in rushing with 29 yards off of 3 scrambles. Like, they can't run the football. And look, with that being said, Colts don't have Dexter Lawrence in the middle, to be fair to Houston. They have Grover Stewart and DeForest Buckner, who both played much better against Kansas City on Sunday night. But if you're playing the Texans and C.J. Stroud has to throw the football 55 times like he did on Sunday against Cincinnati, you are in a great spot. You're in a great spot because you're then able to make the team one-dimensional. Okay, you're making C.J. Stroud throw the football 55 times and their top 3 receivers are hurt. That's how bad they are at running the football. Okay, so yes, Houston Texans roster better than the Colts. But injury at right tackle, top 3 receivers are all out. Starting linebacker Henry To'oTo'o is out. Depth at edge rusher is hurt. Like, they have so many injury issues, the Colts are going to have an opportunity to win that game. Okay, that is the reality of it. They're only 2.5-point underdogs, which is, again, very surprising to me given the amount of injuries for Houston in this game. And, yeah, I'm fascinated by it. Like, it is going to be – it is the desperation bowl because Houston's 0-2. Colts are 0-2. They're both saying the exact same thing. You know, I can guarantee you there's some radio station in Houston right now with some guy in shorts and a tank top because they're in Houston and it's still 1,000 degrees down there saying something like, you know, we're 0-2, but, you know, we played the Bills and the Bengals, 2 teams that could be the best teams in the AFC, you know, and then they're looking at the Colts like, yeah, game's really winnable. And then, you know, I said the same thing to open the show, right? Colts lose to the Chiefs and Ravens. Are playing the Texans, game's really winnable. You know, if you win that game, you're 1-2 with the Commanders in front of you without Jaden Daniels or Laremy Tunsil. So, Colts season, not dead yet. Not dead yet. Hopefully, Darius Slayton ends up working out for the Colts. Jack, how do you feel about the Alec Pierce injury on Sunday night? Outside of the obvious of, like, it sucks.
6: Yeah, I mean, it's a hard hole to fill. I mean, right now the Colts are kind of, especially with their defense, it's like a ship where you don't know how fast you're sinking. Like, we played 2 of the best offenses probably in the league right now.
5: Yeah.
6: I mean, their defense are also really good, and first game was really bad. But then again, I think their miscommunication changes that they made, like, on their defensive side, all that stuff showed up. And so now we're kind of at this point where we're like, I mean, we're able to stay into a 1-point or 1-score game with the Chiefs. We're able to hold them to a few field goals, and they have, I mean, Kenneth Walker coming off a Super Bowl, and then Emmett Johnson, I'll, you know, glaze him all day being a Husker fan. But, I mean, it's hard to stop those two guys on the rush. And then now we're going into the Texans. With Alec Pierce not being there, I think it's a lot easier of a hole to patch, especially with Slater. So I think it shouldn't be too bad. I think they should have waited maybe a little bit to throw him out there. But also, I think with everybody saying that they pushed him too far, I don't think Alec Pierce would be out there if he thought he was going to be injured.
5: Yeah, that's how I feel about it. If they thought that he wasn't ready, they would not have run him out there. Like, it would not have happened. They would not have allowed it to happen. So it's a good point. We'll see where they're at going forward. And you made a really good point there on the Colts holding Kansas City to field goals, because, like, that is the recipe for the Colts this year. It's going to be a lot of, like, bend but don't break. And the thing for them, Like, they've been really good on third down so far this year defensively. I know they've given up all these points, and they've given up some big plays on third down, but teams are only converting 36% of their third downs against the Colts defense, and that's against Baltimore and Kansas City. That's against Lamar Jackson and Patrick Mahomes. The problem for them, or what has been the problem for them in these first two games, is all the big plays. Mm-hmm. If they can just find a way to put a top on the defense, which you would think they'd be able to do with Cam Bynum back there, right? Like, they were really good at not allowing big plays last year. If they can find a way to get a cap on that, because the red zone defense, I don't think, has been that terrible. I haven't looked at the numbers on that. But yeah, like, there's a path to this Colts team winning games. And again, they may have just played two really good teams to open the season. So speaking of really good teams, it is Tuesday, which means we're doing Top 10 Tuesday. I'm going to tell you who the 10 best teams in the NFL are in 3 minutes.
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5: I got a buddy of mine. He's in a Survivor League for Pick'em. And he shouldn't be in the league. It should be me. He just texts me every week. He's like, hey, man, what do you think? I'm like, I guess this. I don't know. And he's still alive. So we'll see. They started with like over 100 people. I think there's like 17 left. So we're holding up there. All right. It is Tuesday on the Real Jonathan Smith Show, which means we got to do Top 10 Tuesday, where I tell you who the 10 best teams in the NFL are.

0: right, 10 best teams in the NFL. Let's get into it with our honorable mentions. Usually when I sit down, I'm like, ah, yeah, these are the 10 teams. This will be easy. And then I have like 13 teams. And I have to figure out who not to put in. Honorable mention number one, the Detroit Lions. It's like, oh, what, the Lions with that amazing offense? Yeah, have you seen the defense? That defense is awful. Now, maybe Brian Branch and Kirby Joseph coming back later in the year is going to fix all of that. I don't know, man. I don't know if two players are changing your defense the way that the Lions need it to be changed. I like Jared Goff, but he is not at the Josh Allen, Joe Burrow level of covering up bad defenses. Lions falling in the honorable mention category this week. Next honorable mention, I wanted to put them in. Couldn't find a way to do it. The Panthers. That offense is real. Bryce Young under Dave Canales is really developed. You could argue at this point he's better than CJ Stroud. You would have been ruled insane if you'd said that a couple of years ago. They've surrounded him with real playmakers at running back and receiver. They added Devin Lloyd to play linebacker in the offseason. He's been great for them through two games. They're a good team. Honorable mention, Carolina Panthers. Next, Raiders. Their first two wins weren't against good teams. That's why I couldn't justify putting them in the top 10. But they dominated both of those games. They beat the Dolphins by multiple scores. They beat the Chargers by multiple scores. They ran the ball well in both games. Clint Kubiak has come in and really elevated this offense. Kirk Cousins looks old, but not washed up. All of their defensive acquisitions, especially N'Kobe Dean, in the offseason have worked out. Raiders, that's a good team. 2-0, sitting tied with the Chiefs for tops in the AFC. All right, let's get to the actual top 10 now. Number 10, the New England Patriots. I had them at 10 last week. They had a nice win over the Steelers. They dominated that Steelers offense. Drake May looked better. I wouldn't say he looked good, but he looked better against a really good defense in Pittsburgh. I think at bringing Travion Henderson back, you know, he missed week one against Seattle, makes them better with all of the speed that he brings. He adds a lot of explosiveness to an offense that really needs it right now with A.J. Brown out. So they ran the ball really well against the Steelers front. They're going to be solid all year. New England Patriots coming in at number 10. Number 9, I have the Philadelphia Eagles. I had them at 8 last week. I didn't drop them because of anything that they did, because I'll be honest, I wanted to move them up because I thought that their ability to respond despite playing bad against the Titans, I did find that impressive. Jalen Hurts moving around in the pocket, making big plays down the field. Addition by subtraction of A.J. Brown is happening right now. The ball's being spread out significantly more. Devontae Smith having a really nice start to the season. The problem and why I couldn't move them up, Saquon Barkley got hurt against the Titans. They couldn't run the football before he got hurt. The offensive line's banged up. The offensive line's old. There's a lot to like, but I think in order for the Eagles to be the best version of themselves, they got to be able to run the ball. They're not doing that right now. Number 8, we have a new team breaking into Top 10 Tuesday for the first time. We got the Minnesota Vikings. They were unranked last week. They were a popular pick to finish last in the NFC North. I said before the season started, I wouldn't be surprised if they won the division. Also wouldn't be surprised if they finished last. Right now, they're in first because that defense is nasty. Bears went from scoring 59 points to 3. Ah, well, Jonathan, Caleb Williams got hurt. Caleb Williams didn't get hurt till the end of the game. They were not moving the football against that Brian Flores defense. The weather certainly didn't help the Bears offense, but the Vikings were everywhere defensively. Carson Wentz, not a good quarterback, but a capable one under Kevin O'Connell. They're a good team. Kyler Murray's coming back week 3. We'll see how they look with him under center or behind the center once again. Can't go under center with Kyler. Way too short for that. Number 7, San Francisco 49ers. Had him unranked last week. I was just so concerned about all the injuries coming into the season that I just forgot who Kyle Shanahan is. They've got receivers dropping all over the place, but it just doesn't seem to impact their offense. They dominated the Rams in Australia. They dominated the Dolphins in San Francisco. Defensively, they're flying around. Dre Greenlaw and Fred Warner in the middle. That is one of the best linebacking duos in the NFL once again. We'll see if they can stay healthy because it is an older roster, but they're overcoming a lot of injuries right now because of Kyle Shanahan and Brock Purdy, 49ers at 7. Number 6, another team that was unranked last week, had them on the honorable mention, the Bengals. There's a decent chance I'm going to be wrong about the Bengals. That being said, 12 wins still feels like a lot for them. They've been impressive to start the year. I worry about Joe Burrow. Had back tightness after week 1. Joked with Will Anderson after the game about Will Anderson popping his rib back into place. He's still taking a lot of hits. He's still holding the football for way too long. But if he can stay healthy, the Bengals are going to be good. The defense is much improved. I'd like to see them play an elite offense before we say that they're as amazing as a lot of people are saying right now. Beating C.J. Stroud and Baker Mayfield doesn't move me. It doesn't. Sorry. Can't wait to see them play the Ravens here in a couple of weeks to get a really nice look at how good Cincinnati is. But they're coming in at number 6 right now for Top 10 Tuesday. Number 5, the Buffalo Bills. Had them at 5 last week. They look like the same team I saw in week 1. They're living up to the expectation I had for them before the season. Okay, what you saw week 1, you saw week 2 on Thursday Night Football against the Lions. The offense is elite. They're going to score a ton of points. Might be the best offense in football this year. They're also going to give up a ton of points because the defense isn't good. It's bad. The defense is terrible. And the concerning thing, most of their starters are playing right now. So I just don't know how sustainable it is to just ask Josh Allen to be Superman for you every single week. And then when we get to the playoffs, you're going to say, hey, Josh Allen, be Superman against the best defenses in the NFL. So in other words, they're going to do what they've done every year for the last 5 years. Okay, so major concerns about the defense. That's why I can't move the Bills up. That offense, though, pretty lethal. Number 4, Rams looked much better. Looked so much better. Okay, I was really impressed with how their offensive line held up against the Giants front. You know, Abdul Carter, Brian Burns, who sadly got hurt last night, Kevon Thibodeau, and so on. Okay, that is one of the questions I had for Los Angeles coming into the season. They haven't invested a ton of draft capital in their offensive linemen, and they're protecting an immobile quarterback in Matthew Stafford who can't make your offensive line appear better than it actually is. But the offensive line was excellent last night. They ran the football right at that Giants front 7. And that's a Giants front 7 that really shut down the Cowboys run game in week 1. Devontae Adams looked old in Australia, looked normal last night, huge night. Multiple touchdowns. I think he eclipsed 200 yards receiving. If not, I know he got close. So big game from them. Only going to be better when Puka Nacua comes back. They are every bit of a Super Bowl contender despite their big loss in Australia to start the year. Rams coming in at number 4. Number 3, Baltimore Ravens. I had them at 2 last week. I know they lost to the Saints at home, but they were missing 2 of their 3 best receivers. Jacoby Lane didn't play. Zay Flowers didn't play. Those 2 guys are going to be back here at some point. I still like this defense. Lamar Jackson is still one of the best quarterbacks in the NFL. I wish they'd run Derrick Henry more than they did. Only had 16 carries on Sunday against New Orleans. That's got to get fixed. You got to feed him a little bit more. Saints aren't a bad team, but we've seen them do kind of the same thing 2 weeks in a row. Get down big early and then rally back late. So still like the Ravens. We'll see if they can correct the lack of carries for Derrick Henry. Number 2, Kansas City Chiefs. Had them at 3 last week. They're all the way back. They're back to finding a way to win late. They're back to hitting explosive plays. They're back to running the football when they need to. They're back to Travis Kelce somehow, some way, getting open despite looking like one of the least athletic players on the field. They are so much better than they were last year. They are significantly more complete with the ability to run the football with Kenneth Walker. That allows them to be more explosive. Defensively, they had 4 draft picks in the top 40 this year. I used all 4 of them on defensive players. They all look good so far. Peter Woods in the middle. Mansoor Delane, when he's played, has looked the part as well. So they've hit on draft picks. It looks like they're going to have several rookies contributing for them. Brett Veach doing his thing once again. Kansas City Chiefs at number 2. And number 1, same team I had at number 1 last week. Seattle Seahawks. They went on the road to a divisional opponent with a backup quarterback in Drew Lock, and they won 31-7. They dominated that game in every area. They ran the football when they needed to. Drew Lock hit explosive plays over the top to Jackson Smith and Jigba. I know it's the Cardinals, but divisional games are always tough, especially on the road. That's a Cardinals team that went to the Chargers and dominated them week one. Cardinals, not a bad team. Seahawks made them look terrible in week two. That is why they are my number one team once again. That is your Top 10 Tuesday on The Real Jonathan Smith Show. Jack, any critiques to the list?
1: Did you put the Chiefs and Ravens at top three because we just lost to both of them?
0: That's a great question. It's a great question. No, I didn't. Because, look, like, ranking teams is... it's an interesting thing, right? Because you have to balance, like, who did you beat? Who did you lose to? Also, like, what does your roster look like right now? And I think when you look at the Ravens and the Chiefs, like, the rosters are loaded. I think those are the two best teams in the AFC. They're elite at quarterback. Both teams have excellent defenses as well. Yeah, it's not because it's because I didn't rank them 2 and 3 because they beat the Colts.
1: No, I agree. I've also been thinking it's been the same thing for like 2-3 years. Like, it's just hard to bet against Chiefs or Patrick Mahomes and all the weapons that he's acquired, and Derrick Henry and Lamar Jackson. Like, that duo alone behind the line of scrimmage that they have, it's so hard to say that they're not a top four any year.
0: Yeah, it is. And so, and then with Baltimore, the weird thing is, like, I think I like their defensive personnel more. I don't know if Madubuike played on Sunday, because when he comes back for them, he didn't play week one here against the Colts. When he comes back for them, like, they're only going to be better. Like, he was one of the premier defensive tackles before he got hurt. Let's see, is he back yet? I'm looking for him here. He is not. He's still not back. So once he comes back, though, like, they're going to be better. Also for the Ravens, Ronnie Stanley, their starting left tackle, he got hurt in that game. He's questionable to play this week, so he should be back here soon as well. So once they get healthy again, because they don't have, like, they've got some injuries, but long term, once those guys come back, they'll be rolling again. So that's why I've got him at three.
1: I think it's a good pick. I mean, I feel like this year's kind of hard because, like, the top guys are, or the top teams are so obviously the top, and then the bottom teams are so obviously the bottom, where it's like the middle. Yeah, it's like you're kind of just fighting for wild cards.
0: Ranking 5 through 10 was brutal.
1: Yeah,
0: I was just sitting there. I was like, I kind of like the Panthers, but I was like, I don't really know. You give up 59 week one. I get it's the Bears, but, like, you gave up 59, so I don't feel like I can rank you. Even though I really wanted to. A lot of people really like the Bills right now. It's kind of where I thought I get some pushback leaving them at five, but. Their pass rush is good. Like, Gregory Rousseau's got 4 sacks through 2 weeks. But Gregory Rousseau's a guy whose career high in sacks is 8. Mm-hmm. Like, is he really going to keep this pace? Probably not. So I have a lot of questions about that defense, even though the offense is pretty spectacular. Probably the best offense in football.
1: It's hard to, who else, the Chiefs, maybe? I mean, who else would you argue for against the Bills? I mean, they have so many actual people that can get 100 yards a game. I mean, they could just pick one and then throw them 5 balls, and then they've won the game. It doesn't matter what receiver they have. I mean, you've also got James Cook. It's insane.
0: Yeah. Look, as good as Jonathan Taylor was last year, James Cook led the league in rushing.
1: Yeah.
0: But hey, Josh Allen doesn't have enough help, though. I don't know if you've seen people say that.
1: Yeah, but. I think it's an amazing sentiment that, like, the first NFL meme of, like, the season was, like, how James Cook is such a great running back and Josh Allen still cannot give him a rushing touchdown.
0: Yeah, I'm not complaining. I've got him on my fantasy team, which I don't really care about my fantasy team, but there's a few matchups every year, or this year, I guess. I don't usually play fantasy football, where I'm like, I need to win. I played against my dad this week because it's like a family league. Mm-hmm. So I was like, look, man, if I can sweep my dad, if I can sweep my older brother, I can lose every other game. Actually, that's not true. If I can sweep my dad, my brother, and my wife, I can lose every other game. I will not care. Oh, yeah. As long as I win those three, nothing else really matters for me. So that is, again, Top 10 Tuesday on The Real Jonathan Smith Show, ranking the 10 best teams in the NFL. We do it every single week. And another thing we started doing on Tuesdays, blame pie. Whose fault is it that the Colts lost to the Chiefs? I'll tell you at 1 o'clock.
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5: Barry Larkin enjoyed one of his finest years in 1996, and in fact, one of the best campaigns any shortstop has ever had. And he put the exclamation point on this 1996 season on this date, September 22nd at Synergy Field with his 30th home run. Larkin had already reached the 30 stolen base plateau earlier in the season, so the home run made him the first shortstop in baseball history to join the elite 30-30 club. 30 home runs, 30 stolen bases in one season. Larkin finished the year with 33 homers and 36 steals, becoming the second Red to join the 30-30 club. His teammate Eric Davis was the first in 1987. Barry Larkin, a 30-30 club member this September 22nd, 1996, this date in Reds baseball.
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7: Hour number two of the Real Jonathan Smith Show getting underway with a new staple here on the Real Jonathan Smith Show. I like dessert way too much. It's a bit of a problem. And that birthed the segment idea, Blame Pie, where we divvy up the blame amongst all of the Colts players and coaches when it comes to why they lost. So let's get into Blame Pie on a beautiful Tuesday. Groovy, right? What do you think?
8: I like it.
7: Hey,
8: I feel like I'm in a club right now.
7: Okay. What kind of clubs are you going to? There's no heavy bass here.
8: I meant to say like those old 70s shag rug. Like I feel like I'm in the back of a van listening to some tunes.
7: That's fair. That's funny. So, Colts lose to the Kansas City Chiefs. Let's start with our Cool Whip player. Say, Jonathan, what is the Cool Whip player? Look, sometimes you make a bad pie. And the pie's not very good. What do? You cover it in whipped cream. Because whipped cream is never bad unless it's expired. So our Cool Whip player of the week, our player who was good despite the pie being bad, is Josh Downs. Last week, it was Jonathan Taylor for pretty obvious reasons. This week, though, Josh Downs. Alec Pierce goes out. When he does, you know someone's going to have to step up. Someone is going to have to rise to the occasion. Someone is going to have to make some plays for the Colts passing attack to be viable. And it was Josh Downs. Okay, I expected it to be him. I think everybody did. But just because you expect somebody to do something doesn't mean that they're going to do it. So since Ashton Doolin was out, it certainly had to be Josh Downs. And he stepped up in every way. You know who didn't? Keenan Allen. But anyway, Josh Downs absolutely did. He became, you know, the number one target for Daniel Jones. He had 7 receptions for 72 yards, averaged 10 yards per reception, had a 20-yard play, so even created an explosive play in there as well. So Josh Downs was incredible. He was unguardable. Le'Jarius Sneed got mad at him at one point, and they were, you know, John on the sideline, all that kind of stuff. But he was awesome. I still wish that instead of handing the football off to Jonathan Taylor on that 2nd and 10 in overtime, I still wish that they would have given Josh Downs a look. He'd just been so good at that point, and I feel like he deserved an opportunity to impact the game. But, hey, it didn't happen. Colts lost. Josh Downs, that's your Cool Whip player of the week. Now, whenever we serve out our blame pie, we also serve it out with a side of settle down juice. You know, there's always someone getting way too much blame, and everybody just needs to settle down a little bit. We're still going to give them some blame, just not as much as you think that they should get. And the side of a settle down juice, it's going to the defense this week. Was the defense bad? Yes. So much so that I'm giving them 30% of the blame. Okay, but I feel like there's a lot of people out there giving them like 60% of the blame. I think that's a bit much. I know they gave up a ton of points. I know they've given up a lot of yards through 2 weeks. They're playing Patrick Mahomes. Before overtime, they'd only given up 27 points. The Colts this year, when they play against good teams, they're going to have to find a way to score 30 to win some games this year. It is an offense that should be leading the way for this Colts team. When you look at the Colts and you ask which unit is better, the offense or the defense, it is so clearly the offense. Okay? And they were rolling, the offense was, on Sunday night. And the defense, even though they gave up 27 points, even though they gave up a ton of yards, the defense gave the Colts offense not one, but two opportunities to go win the game. That's the reality of it. Okay, and that is what you need your defense to do when it's lacking talent, like it is right now for the Indianapolis Colts. They've got to find a way offensively to take advantage of opportunities when the defense provides it. Defense with a side of settled down juice, getting 30% of the blame for the Colts' loss on Sunday. Shane Steichen's late game play calling, 40%. I think this is the biggest thing that you can point to and say, hey, this is why the Indianapolis Colts lost. Colts went into the game with a really solid game plan. Okay, they didn't punt till the third quarter. Pretty impressive. Usually when that happens, you win. They hit a deep shot in overtime. Shane Steichen didn't call some terrible game. It's not like it was prevalent throughout the entire 70-minute affair, right? The problem is he just got too conservative late. Felt like in overtime he was playing for a tie, talking about running the ball on 2nd and 10 with Jonathan Taylor to run some more clock. It's like, dude, there's 4 minutes left in the game. If you don't want to give Patrick Mahomes an opportunity, go score a touchdown or find a way to give him the football with 1 minute left. No, scratch that. 15 seconds left. Anything more than that, he's going to do something amazing. You can just count on it, right? So, I just think he got too conservative. It felt like he played for a tie in overtime. It felt like at the end of regulation, he was playing for them to attempt like a 50-yard field goal, which Spencer Schrader can make. But I would much rather Spencer Schrader have to take like a 30-yard field goal. I would prefer that. So, again, he just got too conservative, and you can't do that against teams like the Chiefs. Okay, when you're playing teams like the Chiefs, the Ravens, the Bills, the better teams in the AFC, you have to go and take the game from them. They're not going to give it to you. If you're playing against, you know, the Titans, yeah, they'll make a mistake. They'll give you the game. Not the Chiefs, though. You have to go take it. And I thought that Shane Steichen's play calling didn't empower the Colts offense to go do that. And it was a Colts offense that had been rolling all night long. Shane Steichen's late game play calling getting 40% of the blame. Daniel Jones gets 20% of the blame. I wanted to give him more. I did. I wanted to give him more. If you heard me yesterday, you probably thought that I would give him more. But I think blame pie is really more about mistakes than anything else. And when you look at Daniel Jones's performance outside of the interception, like, he didn't really make any mistakes. And you could argue that the interception's more on Keenan Allen than it was Daniel Jones. I felt like he put Keenan Allen in a really tough spot. But outside of that, like, Daniel Jones didn't really make any mistakes. He didn't take any bad sacks. He didn't throw any egregious interceptions like he did against the Ravens in week 1. And it just doesn't feel right to blame him for something out of his control. And you say, Jonathan, what's the thing that's out of his control? The fact that he's just not a special talent like Patrick Mahomes is. Okay, but he does have to shoulder some of the blame because he's the quarterback, and the Colts had not one but two opportunities to go down the field and win the game. He went 0-for-2 in those spots. Okay, and now this is the part where an Anthony Richardson fan says something like, when Anthony Richardson was the starting quarterback, he was really good on those late game drives. But that's not me, so I'm not going to say that. Injuries get 5% of the blame. Having Charvarius Ward and Alec Pierce would have been helpful, but Gushikin came in and played about as well as you can expect. Ward obviously would have been better. If Ward's on the field, then Justin Wally's in the slot. And look, Justin Wally, a guy who got ripped last week after the Ravens game, played significantly better against the Chiefs. Only allowed one reception on the night. He was really good for them. If Mooney Ward's on the field, then it's Justin Wally covering Tyquan Thornton in that spot, not Gushikin. He probably runs with him a little bit better than Gushikin did. And, you know, maybe the ball isn't even thrown there. Okay. So not having Mooney Ward certainly impacted the game. Alec Pierce, he's their field stretcher. You need him. The explosiveness of the Colts offense evaporated when he left the game outside of the big play over the top to Laquon Treadwell. Everything else, though, was dink and dunk, throwing it short of the sticks. But the reason why it's only 5%, they still had a chance to win without them. And that's, you know, so I don't feel like I can give it more than that. And then you got other 5%. There were some things like, you know, special teams penalties, Anthony Gould letting that punt hit the ground to give up good field position at the end of the first half. I still can't believe he did that. That still makes me upset. They teach you in middle school. Like, if you're not standing on the 10, catch the punt. And he's standing on the 30. And he lets it hit the ground. It takes a Chiefs bounce because, again, like they're not backspinning the punt when it's going to land at the 30. Like, they're not doing that. It hits the ground. Colts get it at the 10, and they don't get the opportunity to try to grab three more points before half. Because, look, if it's 23-17 going into the break, like that's a whole touchdown advantage. Like, that changes the game from that point going forward. So there were some other mistakes made by the Indianapolis Colts, but nothing that wasn't overcomable, right? Given what we saw transpire at the end of the game, I think Shane Steichen has to shoulder the vast majority of the blame. That is how we're breaking down the blame pie this week and the Colts' loss to the Kansas City Chiefs. Josh Downs, your Cool Whip player. You can hang your hat on him if you want to be happy about something. Chill out on blaming the defense. It's Mahomes. You're going to give up points and yards. But ultimately, Steichen's late game play calling shoulders the vast majority of the load here. That is Blame Pie on a Tuesday. Any notes, Jack?
8: No, I mean, defense, I can't tell if I want to blame them more or not. Just because, even though, yeah, we know how good the Chiefs' offense is, it's just so hard to watch that game and not say that the Chiefs had control the entire time they were on offense. Even though we were stopping them for field goals, they were still scoring. They only punted, what, twice, three times?
7: Maybe.
8: But, I mean, it's just hard to, when you're having a game, the Chiefs, you have to know, are going to play for that last quarter. Like, their whole game plan is just, will Patrick Mahomes have enough time to get one more score on the board if they can't? Like, that's their whole game plan.
7: Yeah.
8: I feel like last year they came from behind so many times. Accidentally, but I mean, it was just last year, especially, it's so often that the Chiefs, they just needed one drive or they just needed two scores, and then you throw it or you give it to Patrick Mahomes, and it's so hard not to bet against them. But then again, like, our defense could have been more consistent.
7: It could have been, and the problem, like, wasn't even down to down. It was the big plays. Like, Tyquan Thornton had a 30-yard reception. There was also, was it like a 50-yard reception in there as well?
8: Mm-hmm.
7: There's the 30-yard pass to Rashee Rice. There's the big play to Thornton in overtime. There's another one in there as well that I'm blanking on right now. And
8: Travis
7: I can't
8: Kelce
7: find it.
8: Had a wide open.
7: Yeah, Travis Kelce made a couple of big plays.
8: Which should not be happening. I mean, that dude is a semi-truck on low gear. I don't know how we leave him open over the middle of the field that many times.
7: Yeah, and that's like, and that's, you know, where personnel becomes an issue. Colts just aren't very good at linebacker. C.J. Allen played a little bit, but you didn't notice him when he was out there. I still wish they drafted Josh Simmons out of Texas, who's played pretty well for the Titans to start the year. But, you know, that's not, anyway. But, yeah, like, you know, Travis Kelce, man, just he tore them up, dude.
8: Yeah. I mean, going back to even, like, the first week when we were saying, like, oh, it's miscommunication, like, our guys weren't in the right spots, they're just not getting, like, stats on the board, which is an obvious thing. Do you think it's something maybe not similar to this year because we saw those get cleaned up, but do you still think it's a complete personnel thing where it's like we got those miscommunications cleaned up and they're just still causing problems?
7: I think a lot of it's personnel. Like, Jalen Carlisle is a fifth-round pick who they wanted to start at linebacker last year but really struggled. Akeem Davis-Gaither is the seventh year in the league, and this is his third team. Mm-hmm. Like, played for the Bengals, but was really a rotational guy. Wasn't really a full-time linebacker until he got to Arizona, and we saw how good Arizona was when he was there. And so like, C.J. Allen's, like, supposed to be your guy, and he's, like, barely played to start the season. I need to go see how many snaps he played, because I saw him out there.
8: Much,
7: and then from there, like, Arden Key's terrible. Arden Key makes me so mad. Like, there's just certain things that are easy. For example, when you're playing defensive end and they run the ball opposite of you, you just fall down the line and you cover the cutback. That's it. It's not hard. It's like the easiest thing to do as a defensive end because no one's really blocking you. And the first big run from Kenneth Walker, you see him just like come crashing down and then miss the tackle. And it's like, oh, that's why he's on his fifth team in 9 years. And so

0: Look, I know what I don't know. And I know that Dan Orlovsky is way smarter than I am when it comes to like identifying coverages and patterns and those things. And to hear him say that is just like, okay, like that's a problem as well. So it's a combination, I think, of, because I think part of why maybe the coverages and what they're wanting to do defensively are all over the place. I think part of that goes back to Lou Anarumo just like not knowing what works because of the lack of personnel. Mm-hmm. Like their front seven's awful. Like Leatu Latu's been okay. DeForest Buckner and Grover Stewart were much better against Kansas City than they were against Baltimore. But like, if you go back to the Baltimore game, part of why the Ravens ran the ball so well, they ran the ball at Arden Key. They're like, where is he? Oh, okay. He's our key to success. Run the football at him. Mm-hmm. And because he's so bad defending the run, they're having to run Jalen Tuimoloa out there, who's a better run defender than Arden Key. I think he had like four tackles on the night, which is, that's not bad for a defensive end. The problem is, remember, the Chiefs would throw the ball. You'd watch Jalen Tuimoloa try to pass rush, and it's like, it's not good, you know?
1: I mean, Patrick Mahomes had what, 3 seconds, 4 seconds to get the ball out almost every...
0: So much time. It's rough. And like, you know, and here's the thing, like, Lou Anarumo wants to play man, which you can do, but asking guys to cover man-to-man for, you know, 4 seconds against, you know, guys like Xavier Worthy and Tyquan Thornton who run 4.240s, like, good luck. You know, especially when you're running, especially after Ward got hurt. You got Gushikin out there. So, I mean, it's a combination of a lot of things, but I think a lot of it is rooted in personnel. But that's also just a belief that I have, like, how old are you?
1: 24.
0: You remember when Les Miles won his national title at LSU?
1: I remember the season. I don't remember like watching the last few games.
0: Okay, so this is where this belief comes from. Mm-hmm. Les Miles is a terrible football coach. Like X's and O's wise, not very good. Yeah. But he was at LSU, and he just he just had the best players that year, and it didn't matter how good or bad of a coach he was because his players were awesome. Mm-hmm. And ultimately, when we talk about system and fits and all these things, ultimately, if players are awesome, they're going to fit in whatever system you want them to fit in. And so, and that's ultimately the problem with the Colts. They just don't have the horses. And, you know, we can talk about scheme and all these things, but if you don't have players good enough, then it doesn't matter what your scheme is. You know, like, you can take Nick Saban, make him the head coach of Center Grove, and have him play the Raiders. Doesn't matter, like, because the Raiders have better players. That's obviously an exaggeration, but...
1: Well, you've been talking all offseason about, excuse me, Chris Ballard and making moves on free agency and everything like that. But for the people who are just now tuning in for the season, do you think it's almost part of the blame pie that we added like Keenan Allen instead of looking for like edge rusher and then maybe adding Darius Slayton like now? Like
0: yeah.
1: If we had Darius Slayton and not Keenan Allen, but we still had Alec Pierce, would that be better of a team if we had more money to throw at the defense than if we have like the situation we have now with Keenan Allen and no defensive players in the offseason?
0: That's the thing, right? Like, and this is something I still don't understand. By the way, John Buzzer chiming in saying, I'd go 100% humble pie for Chris Ballard. Just not enough depth or top-end talent. It's very true. Here's the thing. Going into the offseason, the Colts had more cap space than anybody else. And, you know, you hear the Ursay sisters come up and be like, you know, urgency's never been higher and all these things. And so you see all this cap space. And it's like, okay. Chris Ballard knows he's in the last year of his contract. He probably wants a nice little extension. And like, if it's me, I'm spending every dime.
1: Yeah.
0: Like, we're overpaying Jadeveon Clowney. We're overpaying Keenan Allen. Like, we're getting everybody in here to try to win right now because based off of what she said, you have to win right now. Mm-hmm. And so, again, it's more just Chris Ballard being Chris Ballard. He is the root of the problem. Ultimately, but at the same time, like, I don't know, I was thinking about this weekend. Did you see the meme of Tim Tebow where it's like him sitting with Josh Pate and he just looks massive?
1: No.
0: So there's that photo. And I started thinking about Tim Tebow

0: And, like, we can blame Chris Ballard as much as we want to, but I think Tim Tebow is a really good symbol of why winning in the NFL, in theory, is more than just personnel. I'll explain my Tim Tebow theory in 3 minutes.
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0: The show rolls on my Tim Tebow theory. And this is why, and this is, you know, this is my, like, why coaching matters thing. This is why culture matters and all of these things. Because, like, look, I will almost always believe that personnel is the most important thing, because if you don't have the players, you're not winning games. But coaching and culture matter, and I think you can see it when Tim Tebow was playing for the Denver Broncos. Hey, Jack, can we get, like, a little bit of music for this? Any one of them is fine. This should say, like, something and then bam. Hey, this is good. The cereal commercial music. Nice. I like it. So, my Tim Tebow theory is this. And it's really simple. If Tim Tebow can win 8 games in a row, then the Colts can win a game with this roster of Daniel Jones against anybody. Okay? Because you would sit down on Sundays and you would watch Tim Tebow play football. And me, selfishly, I was like, I want them to win just so I can see Skip Bayless do his all he does is win bit. And he would go out on the field and he would just, he would throw the football in just the ugliest manner ever. Like, the ball wouldn't spiral. His windup was long. It was ugly. But because of his running ability, because of that defense, the Broncos were able to win 8 games in a row. They won a playoff game. They won a playoff game with Tim Tebow, who was not very good. And that is just kind of like my response to a lot of the stuff where it's like, Colts defensive personnel is bad. And, you know, there's no pass rush. And, you know, Alec Pierce is hurt. Denver Broncos won 8 games with Tim Tebow, for crying out loud. If you win 8 games with Tim Tebow, and they were coached by Fox. Gosh dang it. What's his name? A guy who, like, wasn't even some fantastic head coach when Tebow was there. Let me see here. Played. I'm curious now. I want to say it was like Jim Fox, but that's not right. That's right. It was Josh McDaniels. Terrible head coach. Really good offensive coordinator. Terrible head coach. They went 8 games in a row with Josh McDaniels as their head coach and Tim Tebow as their quarterback. What in the world? If they can do that, then the Colts can run off 4 in a row with Shane Steichen and Daniel Jones. Okay? Oh, my gosh. I forgot it was Josh McDaniels. That's crazy. No excuse for the Colts losing 9 in a row now. No excuse. You can win 8 in a row with Josh McDaniels and Tim Tebow. But you can't win 1 of your last 9 with Philip Rivers, who is, you know, 44 to be fair, and Daniel Jones. Like, come on now. We can't win 1.
11: Especially coming off of an 8-0 starting season last year. You'd think it wouldn't be too far of a...
0: It's not. And again, I think they've started 0-2 because they're playing against the Chiefs and Ravens. I think things look a lot better. If the defense looks bad this week, mass panic is totally fair. Mass panic, completely and totally fair at that point. But
11: what do you think is worse for our defense? If we lose a 1-score game to a beat-up Texans next week or the overblown Ravens loss?
0: Losing a 1-score game. Or losing to the Texans, who don't have their top 3 receivers. It's like, they said after the game, the problem was no one was in the right spot. Communication was a real issue with Cam Bynum having the green dot. Communication was much better, and the defense looked much better this week. And, you know, the problem is they were playing Patrick Mahomes. And I'm thinking against C.J. Stroud, things are going to look a little bit better, right? Even though, to be fair, C.J. Stroud did light up the Bills' defense in week 1. But Nico Collins and those guys were playing, and they're obviously not going to be out there this week. So, again, that makes the game winnable. If Tim Tebow and Josh McDaniels can win 8 games in a row together, then the Colts are more than capable of running 4 in a row off against a banged-up Houston Texans team, the Washington Commanders in London, who aren't going to have Jaden Daniels or Laremy Tunsil, the Pittsburgh Steelers, who suck. I don't know if you've seen them. They're terrible. Aaron Rodgers.
11: He's old.
0: Yeah. He looks old. Look, man, like, he's 42. I wouldn't want to get hit either. I'm 26. I wouldn't want to get hit. I wouldn't want to get hit by those guys, you know?
11: Yeah, but you think those dark retreats would make him a little bit more confident and brave.
0: Yeah, I know, right? So, they're bad. The Titans, you get them in Lucas Oil after that at home, like, you should win that game. I think there's a real possibility that in a month, the vibes are completely different. In a month, we're looking around like, Colts ever going to lose again? We've won 4 in a row. You know, and then I'll have to get on the air and be like, they beat 4 bad teams. Like, let's let's calm down. Let's see how they look in Minnesota. Because that game's a little over a month away. Dreading that game.
11: Yeah. Oh, man. We got a caller.
0: Oh, we got a caller. Look at that. That's nice. So, I'm just saying, like, cold season, not over yet. Still 15 games left to go. Oh, man, we'll see how it goes. Rob Albright on X chiming in saying, why isn't C.J. Allen able to play? Is he hurt or is he just that bad? Again, going back to what Lou Anarumo said earlier, he just got hurt and he's just behind on all of the install stuff. Buzzard, what's going on, man? How are you?
12: Hey, I'm good. Hey, random couple questions. Random question, though. Tim Tebow, how is that dude like 1,000 pounds of muscle as like a dad of a million kids? And like, he's, I don't know how old he is now, but he's like in the middle 30s. That dude is odd and just genetically an alien, I think.
0: He is. It's called the Holy Spirit, Buzzard.
12: No, it's all natural Holy Spirit. It is nothing else. Injected into those veins.
0: Nothing else. But
12: okay.
0: So I've got. So when Tim Tebow played at Florida, you know, I believe he started his freshman year, if I remember correctly. And this is how you know it was a long time ago, Buzzard. They played Arkansas in the SEC championship game when they had Darren McFadden. This is back when Arkansas was good, and my dad was at the game. And he said this about Tim Tebow. So, you know, guys come running out of the tunnel. And my dad is like, you could point out every single freshman except for Tim Tebow. Tim Tebow looked like a senior when he was a freshman because he was just jacked.
12: Right. Yeah, I can't remember what. There was one quarterback that was above him and that somehow he got into the game like later on in the season. But, yeah. So, I was more calling in like the Colts are the biggest if team of all time. Like, it's honestly, it's if somebody else had the green dot at this point. Like, it's what too many excuses, and I think it's just the fans are losing their patience. But I did find out I'm getting really good free tickets this upcoming weekend. So I will somehow sneak a picture of my favorite attire for a Colts fan, which is if I can find a dude wearing a braided belt and a tucked in Quentin Nelson jersey, I will tweet that picture at you with a ninja pic that I take on this upcoming Sunday.
0: Please do. I'm telling you right now, you're going to see it. Like, I was there week one. I was at the two home preseason games. You're absolutely going to see someone. Promise. But wait, but then again, you said you have good seats, so you may not.
12: I don't know. Really rich guys wear braided belts. It's a thing. I just remember when you first it's hilarious. So well, just Colts fan. So it's Carmel guy, you know, that's a Colts fan that, you know, just he can't upgrade, you know, the belt system or just leave his shirt untucked. You're always formal, you're always on trying to impress somebody. So I just remember when he first got on the air in Indianapolis and you're like, why do you know a team is boring if the best-selling jersey is your starting guard.
0: Yep. That's true. There's not absolutely a kid in amazing Kansas City asking for a Creed Humphrey jersey.
12: No. When the Bengals were horrible, it was Anthony Munoz. That's how old I am. So everybody had a Bengals Anthony Munoz. That's when you know your team's boring.
0: Seriously. That's crazy. But hey, it's a great question on Tebow, though, because he's, like you said, mid-30s. He's got a ton of kids. He's got like this really cool nonprofit where they hunt down like child predators. He's a busy guy and he finds a way to stay jacked.
12: Yeah.
0: So
12: I don't think his wife's ever not pregnant. So, I mean, it just Holy Spirit, man. That's right.
0: It's the Holy Spirit. Thanks for the call, Buzzard.
12: All right, man. See ya.
0: See ya. That is John Buzzard. Great call as always. Speaking of great calls, Kevin Potts of the Kevin Potts NFL and NFL draft breakdowns. He's set to join the show coming up here at 1:40, we'll talk Colts. We'll talk Blaine Pye. We'll do some college football stuff as well. Always love it when Kevin comes on. And he joins the show in 3 minutes.
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16: I need to be healthy every day to survive it and go through the next chemo round and the next chemo round. 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
6: Kevin Potts of the Kevin Potts NFL and NFL Draft subs, NFL Draft and NFL Draft Breakdowns Substack joins the show coming up here in about 2 minutes. Jack, do you need his number? No, you got it. Okay, cool. Sometimes I'm not very good about giving out the numbers. While we're waiting on him, though, it's Tuesday. So you know what that means. And it means I got a game tonight. Playoffs. Starting up tonight. Can't wait. Got to find a way to win. Because that's what it's about at this point. It's not about scoring points or anything like that. It's about finding ways to win. And I plan on doing that tonight. And then we'll see how it goes next week. But the Colts, man, season's not over. I know it feels like it's over, but it's not. 15 games left. Ah, Jonathan, only 16% of teams that start 0-2 make the playoffs. It's a weighted number because there are teams before the year starts that everyone knows aren't any good, and like they get factored into that 0-2 start kind of a thing. So I get it. It's a statistic. Everybody's going to talk about it at this point in the year, but ultimately, it is not the death of your season if you start 0-2. That is how I feel about it. I think both the Texans and the Colts are both more than capable of bouncing back from the 0-2 start. It's why this game this week is so important as Kevin Potts joins the show. Kevin, what's going on, man? How are you?
7: I'm good. I feel like the body's finally starting to adjust to the sheer amount of football I've consumed over the past 2 weeks, but it's been a fun start to the season.
6: That's good. Yeah, my body's trying to get used to staying up till 2 a.m. to watch UCLA on Saturdays.
7: Yes, the Big Ten schedule with the East-West Coast splits are pretty crazy. UW's got Minnesota next week at 8 o'clock kickoff local, and I feel bad for the Golden Gopher fans that got to stay up for that.
6: Yeah.
7: I'm going to be tired, and I'm in the place where they're playing it.
6: Yeah, that's nuts. Yeah, but hey, I mean, look, I'm not complaining. We only get so many of these Saturdays and Sundays, so I want to soak them up as much as possible. So, Kevin, I want to start with this stat that everyone's throwing out right now. Teams that start 0-2 only make the playoffs 16% of the time since the NFL expanded the playoffs to 14 teams. I think the stat's unfair because it counts all of the awful teams that start 0-2. You know what I mean? Like, the Dolphins this year who started 0-2, they weren't making the playoffs anyway. You know, whereas a team like, you know, the Texans especially, I would argue the Colts as well, teams that people had some hope for, like they just started with, you know, the Colts especially, like they just started with the Ravens and the Chiefs. I don't feel like 0-2 is some insurmountable thing. How do you feel about the 0-2 start just for teams across the league?
7: Yeah, I think you're right. I think like with any stat, I mean, so you have to add some context. There's a ton of bias to, like you said, the bad teams typically are going to start 0-2 and they're probably not going to make the playoffs. And I think with both teams you just mentioned, starting with some of the best teams in the NFL is going to make you more likely to go 0-2. Now, the counterpoint is if you are truly a good team that should be competing for the playoffs, you probably should split those games. It is not a death knell. Obviously, we've seen teams do it. The Texans actually do it quite frequently. It feels like they start 0-2 and still make it to the playoffs. So, well, it's not ideal. It is possible, but you definitely get put your back against the wall where week three becomes do or die. And that's a lot earlier than you think you want do or die games if you're a team trying to compete for the playoffs.
6: Yeah, 0-3. Don't know how insurmountable that's tough. That's tough to get over. And it's an interesting thing for the Colts, right? Because everybody here is panicking because, you know, they've given up over 1,000 yards in 2 weeks, and the defense has given up a lot of points. But my thing is, like, you played Lamar Jackson and Patrick Mahomes, and week one, your safety had the green dot instead of your middle linebacker. I don't know. I'm not as worried about this defense as everybody else seems to be. How do you feel about the Colts defense through 2 weeks?
7: I definitely would say I'm worried, but I'm not panicking. Because like you mentioned, I think you played some pretty good teams. The Ravens game, I'm pretty okay throwing it away because I think it's a uniquely bad matchup for the Colts, especially with the amount of man coverage you want to do. When you have a quarterback like Lamar Jackson and a receiver like Zay Flowers who's going to get matched up on your young slot corner pretty consistently, I think that's tough. The Chiefs one's probably a little bit more concerning because I would have probably said before that game that this is a good team to match up with the man coverage stuff because they don't have guys that separate. It's a big flaw with this Chiefs offense. But if you want to chalk that up to Patrick Mahomes, I'm never going to complain about that. I do think this is the week three, though, like the put up or shut up situation now is we look at a Texans team that is clearly, even if they might have improved a little bit, to multiple tiers below those other two offenses. If those issues that I'm sure we'll talk about that are pretty prevalent on this defense are still issues, I think that's at the point where you're probably panicking because the Texans aren't exactly a vaunted offense.
6: They're not. It's, you know, again, joined by Kevin Potts, writer of the Kevin Potts NFL and NFL Draft Breakdowns, Substack. Also does a lot of good coverage on Washington football as well. Yeah, look, it's this Texans offense against this Colts defense. It's a very stoppable force against a very movable object. And so I'm fascinated to see how it goes. But, you know, I the Colts defense should play well this week because the Texans' three best receivers are all either out or on IR. Braden Smith, the guy who was supposed to start for them, a right tackle, like, he's on IR. So the Colts being healthier, you think would help them this week, but I think, I don't know how you feel about it, but I feel like the biggest concerns at linebacker, like we've seen C.J. Allen barely play, didn't play at all week one, played a little bit against Kansas City. That, to me, feels like the biggest issue, which is a problem when Arden Key is one of your starting pass rushers, right?
7: Yeah, so I think the linebacker is the spot that everyone's keyed in. Even if you're not watching the tape, you're just watching it on broadcast, it's pretty apparent that the guys they have in there are not equipped to be starting NFL linebackers, especially behind a front that, while it has some nice pieces, isn't exactly amazing. And it's a twofold thing. It's how bad are the rookies if these are the veterans that are seeing the field over them? And then at what point do you just say, I'd rather just live and die with these young players, specifically a guy with, like Allen, who you drafted very highly. And I understand that linebacker is probably one of the slowest starting positions for young players. Very cerebral. Even a guy like Allen who's played a ton of college football is not necessarily a guarantee they're going to step in and play well. But the performance of that second level through 2 weeks is a major driving factor for, I think, why this Colts defense has looked the way it is. And if it happens again in week three, I think you probably have to start mixing things up because what's been happening so far has clearly not been working.
6: It hasn't been. And I think just kind of big picture for the Colts defense, what's really weird is like the two things that I think good defenses do, I thought they did against the Chiefs. They were pretty good on third down. Chiefs were only 5 of 13 on third down. Like that's a pretty good number for this Colts defense. They held them to multiple field goals in the red zone area. Like that's what you want your defenses to do. I thought the problem was all of the big plays that the Chiefs generated. Like, you know, Kelsey had a couple, Tyquan Thornton had a couple. They hit the 30-yard bomb to Rashee Rice as well. And like that, I guess, how fixable is that? How fixable is keeping the ball in front of them? Because big plays were a problem against Baltimore as well.
7: Yeah, it's hard to say for certain in such a small sample size, but I'm a little worried about it. I think, obviously, you have a young player. It's safety and Halsey, and just the amount of man coverage that they have been playing is, I think you're just more prone to getting isolated and giving up these big chunk plays. Again, we can kind of chalk that up to maybe, hey, it's the Ravens and the Chiefs, but the Chiefs weren't exactly great at creating explosiveness, especially through the air last year. It was a major issue for them. Yeah. So maybe they have turned the corner, but it's one of those things where I'm starting to get worried about just everyone on that back end being connected with the personnel they have and the amount of mistakes that they're making. If it continues to happen against a Texans team, like you mentioned, is going to be down most of their top receivers. And even if Nico Collins does play, he's probably not going to be 100%. This is a week you can't let those explosiveness happen. If you're going to be a defense that's going to maybe not be perfect, you have to do kind of what the Niners did last year, where, yeah, they're going to get points, but they're going to make you work for it. You can't be bad and give up explosiveness. And I think you're really looking at those star corners to take some of that stuff away, because I don't know who else is going to give you that answer on that defense right now.
6: I don't either. I'm looking at Cam Bynum too. He played well for him last year. It just doesn't feel like he's been very good to open the year. But then again, like, I think there's a decent chance we look up at the end of the year and it's the Chiefs and the Ravens in the AFC title game again. So maybe that's part of it. I think kind of to what you were saying earlier, we're going to get, I think, a much better idea of this Colts defense on Sunday when they play a significantly lesser opponent in Houston, who, can I make the argument that they're the worst rushing team in the NFL? Like, they were so bad running the football against Cincinnati, they didn't even try. It's just like, you know what? We're much better off just trying to throw it 60 times with C.J. Stroud down our three best receivers. I mean, like, that offense is terrible. What are your thoughts on Houston going into week three?
7: Yeah, I mean, it was an issue last year, and it still continues to be an issue this year. I thought in week one against Buffalo, it was a little bit better. I wouldn't argue it was a great rushing offense, but at least you had the addition of David Montgomery starting to give them, hey, at least we can convert third and one, which was just something they couldn't last year. And they fell back to what they were last year and last week. They're bottom five in EPA and success rate on the ground this year. I think the eye test has not looked good. I think you can see it seeping into the coaching decisions too, of kicking on fourth and one on a field goal that's clearly short. Even like, I don't care how bad you run the ball. Like, you need to try to convert that instead of kicking. So I think it's one of those things that's permeating into how this entire team is operating. And if you want to throw away last week because you don't have Nico Collins, who is your field stretcher out there, sure. But at this point with Nico, he misses a lot of football. You have to start finding some answers that don't involve him being on the field. And I actually feel bad for Stroud, because I think he's played pretty good through the first 2 weeks, all things considered, given the run game, the receiver issues, and the inconsistencies in the offensive line. But they just seem like they're back to where they were last year, where this defense is awesome. I still think Stroud's a good quarterback, but he's probably not an elite ceiling lifter when you don't have a situation around him that can help him. And right now it seems like they really haven't fixed anything from last year.
6: Joined by Kevin Potts, writer of the Kevin Potts NFL and NFL Draft Breakdowns Substack. You can follow him on X at KevinPotts06. Yeah, look, I'm like one of the few Stroud defenders. Like, I think the Texans refusing to pay him is a little insane, because it's like your offense would be so much worse if it wasn't for him. And to your point, like, the offensive line hasn't been good. It's not good this year. There's no run game. And look, if you don't have one or the other at a minimum, like, it's so hard to move the football. And so that game on Sunday, I think is going to be really fascinating. I do want to talk to you though, a little bit about college football. You know, Trinidad Chambliss plays an incredible game on Saturday night, but I guess, like, we see guys do this all the time, right? Where, like, they're just kind of able to run around forever. No one can really catch them. And then all of a sudden they're playing on Sundays and all that kind of goes away. I guess, how transferable are the skills of Trinidad Chambliss from college to the NFL?
7: I think his tape is pretty transferable. Obviously, we see the highlights and the running around, and he's awesome at that. But he is really good at actually doing the pro-style stuff. Very impressive for a player of his stature. They usually struggle with this. Very impressive for a player who played recently in a Lane Kiffin offense, which is typically an offense that makes it very easy on those guys. It doesn't ask him to do pro stuff, but his tape's awesome. He throws up anticipation. He gets the backside reads. He rips a really nice dig route. I think he sees windows really, really awesome. So if you just copied and pasted his game in there, I think it works well. The problem with him is just always going to be the tools. I think he's got good arm, good athlete, but it's nothing special. And people talk about the height. I think that's less the issue and more the weight. Nate Tice with Yahoo Sports did a really good rant about this yesterday about Jaden Daniels specifically. But guys like Daniels, Bryce Young, and Chambliss falls in that bucket. Is when they're thin, are they going to be able to hold up to this NFL style of play continuously getting hit? Chambliss is going to be about as high as a guy who's built like him can probably go for me on my grading scale, because I do think the tape is legit NFL caliber quarterback tape. But the physical limitations that just come with his build is probably the thing that scares me more so than just how he plays football.
6: What's wrong with Dante Moore?
7: I think Moore went back to school because he knew he had stuff to work on that didn't really show up as much last year. And I think we're starting to see it more, because we talked about this over the summer. I had some worries about this Oregon team, specifically the offensive line. And I think you're seeing that happen. And for as good as stuff as Moore does, he's smart, he's accurate, he's a functional athlete, he's got a solid arm. His biggest issue last year was being creative and finding answers under pressure. And I think you're seeing that become more of a thing. You got to remember, he's only basically a one-year starter last year. And I think you saw late in the season and now early this season that he struggles when pressure gets to him. He just doesn't have a lot of answers. And I think his lack of elite tools compared to a guy like Arch also start to show up when he's under pressure. And I still think that Moore is a good quarterback, and I think they're going to end up being fine this year. But I think you're seeing the ceilings a little bit lower as a prospect, and he's more of a high floor back end of round one guy than the top five, top 10 pick he has been kind of projected to be.
6: Okay. Joined by Kevin Potts, writer of the NFL and NFL Draft Breakdowns Substack, talking a little college football, because we got an awesome weekend coming up. The season's been great, kind of as is. Is there a guy that, you know, you is there a guy that through, you know, the first 3 weeks of college football that has surprised you in terms of you're like, ah, like that guy's okay. He's pretty average, but he's come out this year and just really improved.
7: I think it probably has to be Dari Mensah for me. And I think we're still waiting for that first big test, but I was maybe a little below consensus on Mensah. I thought he was like a fringe day two guy coming into the year, because he was another dude that I just don't think has tremendous physical tools. And I really thought, kind of like Moore, it led to some struggles under pressure last year. And obviously Miami's been front running a lot of these teams, but in the moment that he has been put under pressure, I think he's looked a lot better this year. And I don't know, Malachi Toney, they're running through everyone. I understand that it's not been the highest level competition. And I very much have that Notre Dame game circled for him to see if this is very real. But I think in terms of answering every question I had about Mensah coming in the year, he's aced with flying colors through the first 3 weeks of the season. So I think he has to be that name said here, even if there's still more I do want to see from him.
6: Mensah's weird, because I'm with you. I didn't like him as much as everybody else. I still think I don't. I just, every ball he throws, it looks like it floats. Whereas, like, when you watch, you know, let's take Chambliss, because we were just talking about him. Like, there are moments where, like, he'll throw that dig route, and it's just, like, on a line, absolute rocket thrown, or a piss missile, as Tom Brady would call it. And whereas, like, with Mensah, I just kind of feel like his ball just floats. And what do you kind of make of that?
7: Yeah, it's a major concern. It's part of the tools issue I talked about. I don't think he's also a great athlete. And when you're not an elite thrower or an elite athlete, you have to be really good at the rest of the stuff. And I think prior to this year, he had really struggled with some of the processing and operating under pressure, which is why I say him getting better at that has been answering every test, because he's not going to fix the arm talent. I don't think he's ever going to have anything better than an adequate arm at best, which lowers his margin for error a lot of things. He basically has to be Dak Prescott to be a successful NFL quarterback. And Dak is one of the most accurate, one of the best processors we have in football. He's also quite a bit thicker, which is a whole nother addition. We talk about like Chambliss and the size and those things. So like, I agree with you. I still don't think I'm going to get to the point where I see Mensah anywhere near as a first round quarterback. But I do think this quarterback class is slowly getting to the point where I thought it might end up, where all these names that I was excited about aren't as good or just aren't in the class. And as a senior quarterback with Mensah, even if there are some flaws with physical tools, if he continues to play well and he looks good against Notre Dame and he looks good in the playoffs, he has a shot to be in that Tyler Shuck range as like a second round pick for a QB needy team.
6: Like the Indianapolis Colts. It's, you know, to your point on the quarterbacks just feeling like they're slowly getting worse, Lenore Sellers in South Carolina, I loved coming into this year just because, like, how do you not love the tools on that guy? Big arm, fast. But I don't know. I haven't been overwhelmingly impressed with him. Maybe it's just because I saw him on the same field as Kamario Taylor. But what are your thoughts on him to start South Carolina's season?
7: It's been disappointing. I put in my blurb for him in my big board that this was kind of the year I needed to see it from him. I think obviously the tools are fantastic, and I do think there's been flashes of him wanting to be a real quarterback, and I thought he should have left South Carolina. I think this situation has really stunted his development, and I don't think he's progressed from the freshman that we were all so excited about, and I think he's just kind of plateaued. The biggest concern with him is he doesn't play like a player with his tools. Like Trinidad Chambliss is 5'11 and a half, 200 pounds, and he will try to make every throw in the book. And Lenore Sellers acts like he's built like Julian Sand and is very sensitive to throwing to tight windows. He doesn't want to make these plays, and it makes him worse because he is hitching and late and taking these sacks. And I would just like him to be a more confident player, be the athlete he is. I think you see it with guys that typically don't play a lot of football. You see this like Richardson, Trey Lance, where they have these issues. I think Sellers just really hasn't left the freshman that he was, and it has made a prospect that you're still just kind of betting on tools. And 3 years in, I'm kind of at the point where I have no interest in dealing with that anymore until he shows months of continual improvement, because we just have not seen it since he's been a freshman.
6: Yeah, that's totally fair. Joined by Kevin Potts, writer of the Kevin Potts NFL and NFL Draft Breakdowns Substack. This question's probably a little unfair. Do you think Ohio State would be better if they had Lincoln Keenholz instead of Julian Sand?
7: I don't know if they'd be better. The ceiling might be higher. For a guy like Sand, I'm not a huge fan of him from a draft prospect perspective, but I do think he is a very good college quarterback. I do think he's a fantastic floor lifter, and I think that Ohio State might have some other issues in offense, particularly non-Jeremiah Smith receivers that are probably more of the issue than Sand specifically. But if you had a insert X quarterback here that is more of a creator, you probably don't care about that as much. I think ultimately they'll be fine because the throw it to four, he's down there somewhere approach is going to beat 99% of teams because he's just that type of player. But I do think when they get to the playoffs, we might be looking like, man, I wish we just had a quarterback with a little bit more juice, even if it lowered our floor a little bit, because I wonder if their ceiling gets capped as a semifinal team just as a result of their quarterback not being much of a playmaker.
6: Totally fair. Kevin, when you came on, I was planning on talking NFL stuff, but I really like talking quarterbacks with you. I think one of my big takes for college football so far this year is that Sam Levitt and Marcel Reed are the same person. I see two guys that don't make great decisions, aren't very accurate, and I think they'd both rather run than throw. I thought Sam Levitt's struggles were why LSU lost on Saturday. I think Marcel Reed's struggles are why A&M's offense was so bad last year when they played Miami. I think it's why they lost to Kentucky on Saturday. Do you also see all of the similarities between those two guys?
7: Yeah, and unfortunately, it is a play style that is very prevalent in college football, and it's personally one I can't stand. And I think you get a lot of these guys, too, that get hyped up as NFL guys because the Levitts, the Reeds, the Bryce Underwoods, the Damond Williams, they can beat 85% of the teams they play if they're playing for a big program because they're fantastic runners and athletes, and they usually have a really good wide receiver one. So the throw to him, if he's not open, and run approach when you are a superior team is going to work. You're going to win 9-10 games. You're going to get ranked. You're probably going to have a shot at a playoff, which is why a lot of these teams operate like this, because it's easy to find these quarterbacks. But if you are a team like LSU or A&M or Michigan that has national title hopes, you are going to stall out with that type of quarterback, because when you play defenses that are talented and know what they're doing, like we saw with LSU and Ole Miss, they're going to force you to do the thing you don't want to do. And if you absolutely refuse to do that and continue to bash your head in the wall, which is the tuck and run, you're just not going to win big football games. So if you want to win 9-10, I think these types of players are perfectly fine and probably good money. But if you're shooting for semifinals or higher, you need a quarterback that can actually do something in the dropback game.
6: Absolutely. Last thing for you, Kevin, and I'll let you go. I'll bring you back home here with the Colts. Alec Pierce going to miss significant time with the heel injury. Colts go sign Darius Slayton, in theory, to kind of help cover or to kind of do some of the things that Alec Pierce did. How replaceable do you think Alec Pierce is for the Colts?
7: I don't know if he's replaceable. I think the offense is still going to be very good. Obviously, you don't want to lose a player who's as good as Pierce, but I have a lot of faith in Shane Steichen. I think the farther removed from injury Jones looks, he is going to continue to get better. Obviously, you know, JT and this run game can do. They're absolutely awesome no matter who they're playing. And I think between Downs and Tyler Warren, you probably have enough playmakers to have a good to very good offense. The issue is just going to be, we already talked about the defense. Is good to very good offense enough to win games with this defense? Because you might need top two, top three elite offense. And I don't know if they can be that without Pierce. But in a vacuum, I think this offense is going to continue humming, even if he's out.
6: Sounds good. What are you working on right now?
7: This type of year, we're just going through. You mentioned I do a lot of Washington stuff, so film breakdowns for them. And then interspersed throughout the year, we'll get some draft prospect highlights. Usually around the four-week mark, now that we have some more steady tape getting to conference play, I'll start putting out some of my risers and fallers and guys to watch out for.
6: Okay, sounds good. Kevin, thanks for your time, man.
7: Yeah, man, always a pleasure.
6: That is Kevin Potts. Check him out on X at KevinPotts06. You can also read him. Just search for the Kevin Potts NFL and NFL Draft Breakdowns Substack. We went over, as we always do, we'll keep talking Colts and why they've got a path to the playoffs. I'll tell you what it is in 3 minutes.
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6: Hour number three of the Real Jonathan Smith Show rolls on, and you know, I'm going to spread a little bit of positivity today. Okay, this Indianapolis Colts team, they're in an interesting spot right now. Right? They have to win this week. If you can get to 1-2 after the first three games, I think everyone would have been happy about that before the season started. Okay, an 0-2 start was always the most likely case scenario for the Indianapolis Colts. Okay, they opened the season with two teams that might wind up being the two best teams in the AFC by the end of the year, okay? So beat Houston on Sunday, and then you're at 1-2, which I think everybody would have been, you know, okay with, given that the Colts' toughest three-game stretch of the season is weeks 1, 2, and 3. So if you can get out of it at 1-2, I think you're going to be okay. And I get it. Everyone's flashing up the teams that start 0-2 only make the playoffs 16% of the time graphic. But it is, in some ways, a pretty, I think it's an unfair thing just because whenever they throw out that stat, they bring in all of the teams that start 0-2 that everybody knows suck. If it was only like good teams that start 0-2, which, you know, like, for example, like I think the Houston Texans feel fine about their chances of making the playoffs. I think that the Colts should, too. There's a decent chance there's not a team left on their schedule as good as the two teams that they just played. Now, if they start 0-3, it's a problem. Otter Creek chiming in saying, if the Colts lose this week, is it over? Probably. it probably is. Overcoming 0-3 for this team, because at that point, you're asking them to go 10-4 the rest of the way, which doesn't feel possible for this team. Now, the thing for the Colts that is encouraging, their three games after Houston are all incredibly winnable. They should beat Washington, who won't have Jaden Daniels or their starting left tackle. They should beat the Steelers, who look terrible. And they should beat the Titans at home. That is, in some ways, I would argue, the biggest three-game stretch for the Colts this season, because if they go 3-0 there and you're 3-3 6 weeks into the season, like you're not dead in the water. You still have a fighting chance to make the playoffs, and you still get to play the Dolphins, and you still get to play the Titans again, and you get to play the Browns again. So that three-game stretch against the Commanders, Steelers, and Titans, In a lot of ways, just looking forward, could be the Colts' biggest three-game stretch of the year after this opening one. Because if they can win all three of those, then I think that you pull yourself back into the conversation. But can this Colts team be consistent enough to win three games in a row? Or four games in a row? Because I think that they should win on Sunday. the Texans are so beat up that the Colts should have a great opportunity to win. With that being said, Las Vegas disagrees with me. So that's always concerning. But to answer your question, Otter Creek, I don't think that they're overcoming an 0-3 start. 1-2, absolutely. Okay, because look, half the NFL makes the playoffs. Okay, the Colts are relatively healthy at this point in the season. Alec Pierce is the only major injury that they have. Mooney Ward just had groin tightness on Sunday, so there's a chance he plays on Sunday. Their opponent on Sunday, the Houston Texans, going to be missing their top three receivers for the second week in a row. They can't run the football. 6 carries for 10 yards for David Montgomery on Sunday against the Bengals. That's not great. 8 carries for 8 yards for Woody Marks. They can't run the ball, and they don't have their three best receivers. Colts defense should look significantly better this week. So these next two games are winnable. If they can get back to 2-2, like, they're going to have a path to making the playoffs. But in the words of Shane Steichen, they've got to clean things up. They got to clean things up. More importantly, though, they have to finish games. This is a thing that we've heard from the Colts all offseason. Oh, you got to find a way. You got to find a way. They couldn't find a way against the Kansas City Chiefs on Sunday night. Here is Colts head coach Shane Steichen yesterday talking about the overtime period against the Chiefs.
7: Yeah, I think, you know, those decisions, you know, take place during the week. We talk about those. Who's the other quarterback? You know, like I mentioned last night, you know, obviously given Mahomes 4 downs, if we go first, he's got 4 to go back. I thought our defense did a good job holding to the 3 there. And then we had a chance to go finish it as an offense, and we didn't. So we got to find a way to do it right there in that situation. And on the flip side of that, you know, it's the other it's the reverse role, right? You do take the ball. Just like they got in the situation, they took the ball, got 3. You know, we kicked the field goal to tie it, and then they get the last shot there at the end. Obviously, you work through those situations, but I thought our defense did a good job holding the 3. And offensively, we just got to finish it right there when we get down in the red zone.
6: Yeah. Coach Steichen right there talking about the overtime period against the Kansas City Chiefs. And look, he said it. They had 2 opportunities to go win the game. They've got to find a way to finish. Colts are 3-7. In their last 10 one-score games. They're 15-18 overall in one-score games under Coach Steichen, and they've lost 6 one-score games in a row. Now, that's not entirely fair because for the majority of those games, Daniel Jones wasn't playing. It was Riley Leonard when they lost by 8 to Houston in Week 18 last year, and then a bunch of losses with Phillip Rivers. So context to the stats for you there. I'll be honest, 15-18 in one-score games is better than I thought it'd be. Just given, you know, these 3 years and 2 weeks of Shane Steichen as the head coach of the Colts. And one-score games aren't a consistent thing. It's a bit like turnovers in the NFL. They tend to fluctuate. Like, if you want to guess teams that are going to regress in the NFL, look at their one-score game record from the year prior. For example, Denver Broncos not going 12-1 in one-score games again. Not going to happen. Okay, so even though it is something that has a tendency to fluctuate, there are still things you can do to win one-score games, and this is why the Chiefs are the Chiefs. Okay, outside of last year, the Chiefs have been excellent in one-score games, and it's for a couple of reasons. One, they have Patrick Mahomes. That helps. But they also have a knack for making the play. Hitting a deep shot when they really need one. For example, Sunday night, they hit one to Tyquan Thornton on 3rd and

0: year after when they lost. Anyway, they're playing the Ravens, and the Ravens have just gone like 14-3. They're the one seed. They're playing in the playoffs. They're on the road in Baltimore. Crowd's going crazy. And Patrick Mahomes finds Travis Kelce in the end zone. He makes this incredible catch around Kyle Hamilton. It's the only receiving touchdown a tight end had on Kyle Hamilton all year. And it's like, yeah, like of course they made that play. This is who they are. They just find a way to win games. And part of that is personnel. The other part of that is coaching. Andy Reid always calls the right play at the right time. Spags always seems to call the right blitz at the right time. And that's a coaching thing, knowing to hold on to a play or a blitz package for a big spot. I'll be honest, I don't trust Lou Anarumo to do that right now. I don't trust him to dial it up at the right time. To give Shane Steichen a little bit of credit, he did dial up the big play to Laquon Treadwell in overtime. They just couldn't execute from there. He called that play at the perfect time, and then he got super conservative, and they ran the ball twice as opposed to giving the unguardable Josh Downs an opportunity to make a play. My point, though, it's not a normal occurrence for that big play over the top to happen to Laquon Treadwell in these kinds of games. The Colts, for one reason or another, seem to wilter in these late-game scenarios with Shane Steichen as the head coach. And it's not any one thing, right? And that's the problem, right? Because like, if there was one problem and it was always the same, then they could theoretically fix it. It's like, you know, late in games when we're trying to close out opponents, we really struggle to run the football. Okay, yeah, you go out in the offseason, you bring in some new offensive linemen, you go grab a new running back, whatever it is, right? Like you can identify the problem and then you can fix it. For the Colts, it's something different every time. For example, Sunday night, it was the play calling. Other times, it's Daniel Jones doesn't execute. The next game, it's the Colts' defense not being able to hold up. It's a collective issue they have to find a solution to if they're going to be able to find a way to make the playoffs this year. They haven't done that yet. We'll see if they can figure it out going forward. Got to win on Sunday. Overcoming an 0-3 start isn't going to happen. It's not going to happen. So we will see if they can figure it out, if they can win their first game of the year, week 3 at home against the Houston Texans. Alec Pierce, we have an injury update. Ian Rappaport had the report yesterday. I will read you what he wrote about Alec Pierce in 3 minutes.
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3: Oh, man. I'm not married because my wife needs to hear me talk. That's just not true. It's not true. Jack, do you know why I'm married?
6: Because you love and value the time that you spend with your partner?
3: Yes. That is the answer. That's the answer. Usually we say something like because I'm suave or sexy or something, but
6: I like that answer. That's a better answer.
3: Your answer's pretty good. I think your answer was good.
6: I was gonna say if I say that though, your wife might be a little jealous of what I say.
3: That's true. Do you always say partner? That's like a thing that like I'm like one generation above that. I think people started saying that.
6: When I'm trying to sound like I'm being really formal, like that, when I was kind of joking about being too formal. But otherwise, I'll just kind of say wife, spouse. Yeah. Most of the time, it's spouse for some reason, which I don't know where I got that from.
3: That's a normal thing to say. Now, I just like, not you, because I know you, but like you ever meet somebody new and you're talking to them?
6: Oh, yeah.
3: It's a dude and they're like, hey, you know, me and my partner. And it's like, oh.
6: That or like there's so many people I met in college or in high school. One of my dual credit professors, he had like a life partner and it was like they were just like kind of they didn't want to get married or they didn't want to just like put a label on the situation. They were just life partners. And I feel like I meet a ton of people nowadays where they just have like something with their relationship that they just don't want to label or something, which I get it. Like I'm not going to be one to judge, but. I almost feel like I have to say it nowadays because there's more often than not like somebody who doesn't want to be called a wife or a husband.
3: Yeah, I guess. I mean, you're just nicer than I am. Amelia has a coworker who always refers to his husband as his partner. Mm-hmm. And that's why like when people say partner, I'm like, I don't know what that means, man. Yeah. I'd like a little more context so I know what I can and can't say.
6: I think the reason I started saying partner more because like, you know, if it's a man and it says partner, you're like, I used to assume that he was like gay and he
3: had
6: a husband.
3: That's my assumption, but that's not the case anymore.
6: Yeah, that's the thing. And then I would say like, oh, so what's your husband doing? You're like, oh, no, I have a wife.
3: It's like, oh. You just assume and they're like, nah, bro, I'm.
6: That's why I never get caught assuming anymore. I just say whatever's
3: that's
6: in the middle.
3: So funny. Oh, that's hilarious. You should be like.
6: I've done that one too many times.
3: Oh, that's awesome. What? Okay, you gotta tell that story. That's hilarious. So, was the guy, like, offended?
6: No.
3: What happened?
6: It was, so, he was, like, a friend of a friend, and he was like, yeah, me and my partner are going on a vacation. And I was like, oh, yeah, like, what, or what's your husband really like to do? Like, are you guys going hiking? He was like, oh, no, me and my girlfriend are just going to, like, visit. And I was like, I'm sorry.
3: You just, but, like, it's not your fault.
6: Yeah, no.
3: He could have just said, me and my girlfriend.
6: Yeah.
3: You know, I don't know why we can't just say that anymore.
6: Yeah.
3: Oh, it's so funny, though.
6: Because it might have been something where it's like, maybe they weren't boyfriend, girlfriend yet. I don't know. It's
3: yeah.
6: Like, there's too many things
3: nowadays.
6: Well,
3: you just say, me and this girl I'm talking to, right?
6: Exactly.
3: That's,
6: yeah.
3: Like, there's ways for you to communicate the gender of whoever you're dating or whatever.
6: Yeah.
3: And I think we should do that.
6: Nowadays, though, it could be an AI partner. You never know.
3: Dude, that's...
6: Mine's really nice to me.
3: You said, oh, really?
6: Yeah. I'm kidding.
3: Mine's really, that's really funny. Oh, geez. Dude, like, the AI stuff's crazy. I don't know. We can leave all that alone, though. We're not talking about that.
6: Especially with, like, baseball. They're throwing umps. They're about to get robo-pitchers.
3: I like.
6: Or not pitchers.
3: I was like.
6: Robo-umps.
3: Missed
6: yeah.
3: that. I like that. Like, there are certain things that, you know, like, AI and technology are really good for. Like, I hate the challenge system in Major League Baseball. It's mm-hmm. like, if we have access, like, look, I get it. There's some, like, really traditional baseball fans out there who think that human error makes it better mm-hmm. and all these things. But, like, do you know how hard it is to stand in the batter's box with a guy throwing 95 with 6 inches of run? Mm-hmm. Okay. I've seen it. It's not fun. You're terrified. And then all of a sudden, you know, and he's got like this nasty slider that he throws off of his fastball. Like, if you're able to stand in that box and spit on the slider as it slides just out of the zone, like, you should be rewarded for that. You shouldn't have some idiot behind you ringing you up.
6: Yeah.
3: Like, shouldn't happen. And so depending on what it is, like, you know, people get really upset about how they spot the football now in games. And that doesn't bother me because,
6: mm-hmm.
3: like, I can see where the ball's down at. Like, it's not a big deal. Whereas, like, in baseball, these guys are throwing so hard, you can't see the ball.
6: Oh, yeah.
3: Like, there's a really good, do you like sports documentaries?
6: Oh, yeah.
3: There's one, it used to be on Netflix. I don't think it's on there anymore. It's called Fastball.
6: Mm-hmm.
3: And it's all of the science behind a fastball.
6: Yep.
3: And they talk about how, like, when a fastball is thrown over 100 miles an hour, you physically can't see the ball.
6: Mm-hmm.
3: You think that you see it. And so it's really cool. It's like your brain projecting where the ball could be. And they do a whole thing. Basically, the goal of the documentary is to figure out who throws the hardest in history. And so it's... I won't spoil it. It's really good, though. So if you ever have, like, an hour and you find it, watch it.
6: I might definitely. Yeah, I mean, the reason I'm not too big into baseball, but the thing about baseball that I'm really interested in is, like, all the stats. There are so many different technological advancement that is made through baseball in the last, like, 5 years. I mean, like, the TrackMan, everybody golfs on those golf simulators, but those were made for baseball to be able to track every 100, like, stat that a baseball hitter has.
3: Yeah, it's a little much for me. I'm just like, you know what, like, because, you know, like, stats are good. But, like, with baseball, it's, look, the best pitchers are the guys who locate the best.
6: Mm-hmm.
3: That will always be the case, especially as guys continue to throw harder. And the best hitters are always the ones who have tremendous plate discipline and guys who find barrels. Like, if you find barrels and you know your strike zone, you're going to have a chance to be good.
6: Mm-hmm.
3: And so, whereas, like, with pitchers, like, if you can locate your fastball, you've got a chance. So, like, you're right. Like, there are a ton of, you know, numbers with, you know, exit velo, and, you know, I used to, like, look at OPS to see how good hitters were, but apparently that's not right anymore because, like, a walk and a single gets you to the same place. Right, but if you do OPS, because it's on base plus slugging, mm-hmm. a single is worth twice as much as a walk, and that shouldn't be the case because it's this anyway.
6: Especially since some people are walking hitters that are just because they don't want them to hit. I mean, that's stat that they don't look at for OPS.
3: Yeah, it's a good point. So all of the we don't do a ton of baseball stuff on the show. I would like to. There's just not a local team, and the Reds suck, and the Cubs outside of Peaker Armstrong aren't playing great. Mm-hmm. So anyway, Alec Pierce got hurt Sunday night. Ian Rappaport had a report yesterday about Alec Pierce's injury. Here is what he reported. This is a direct quote from Ian Rappaport's Twitter. Alec Pierce, who aggravated a heel injury that was surgically repaired, will attempt to rehab the ailment rather than have surgery, sources say. Pierce is slated to be out several weeks while he heals, but if all goes well, he could return midseason. So we're looking, you know, 4 to 6 weeks at the earliest. Probably not going to happen. But the concerning thing is, like, midseason could be too late for him to return. Like, we could look up week 8 and the Colts could be 2-6. I think that's certainly possible if the wheels really fall off. I don't think they'll be 2-6 around week 8, just kind of looking at their schedule going forward. Like, I think they beat the Commanders, Steelers, and Titans, so that's, you know, at least 3 wins. And then they're at Minnesota and at Jacksonville. So 3-5, 4-4 maybe, if they can find a way to beat Houston on Sunday. So hopefully whenever he returns, if he returns, hopefully the Colts are still in a spot where they're competing for something. The thing for him, though, that is also important to mention here, he may end up having to have surgery. He's just trying to avoid it right now. If he has surgery, he'll obviously miss the entire year. So if he gets to midseason and he's not okay, like, just go ahead and have the surgery. Like, the Colts have put so much money into him that like, you need to take care of the asset in that regard. So I'm fascinated to see how all this kind of unveils, because, like, hopefully he rehabs and it works. But, you know, there's a lot of people already saying that, you know, they rushed him back and all these things. Like, you don't know if that's true or not. These teams are also so cautious nowadays with players coming off injury. Like, if he wasn't healthy, they would not have run him out there. Like, this isn't the 80s where teams are like, tape me up, let me get back out there. And the trainers are like, all right, man, go ahead. Like, that's not the era that we live in anymore. Like, he played week 1, played well, looked fine, didn't have any problems. And look, anytime you play football, stuff like this is liable to happen to you. And sadly, it happened to Alec Pierce in a year where the Colts really need him. Okay, now he's going to miss significant time. So the Colts go out and they sign Darius Slayton, formerly with the Giants, to try to replace him. I like this pickup. Darius Slayton's a guy who played with Daniel Jones in New York. I think he's the kind of guy who can do a lot of the stuff that Alec Pierce did, just not as well. He's an athletic receiver with some size that can stretch the field. 6'1", ran a 4.3 at the combine. He's got a 40-inch vertical. So he's your new big play threat down the field. Is a guy who averages 15 yards per reception for his career. In comparison, Alec Pierce is at 18.5 for his career. The best year of Darius Slayton's career came in 2022. That's the best year of Daniel Jones' career as well. It's the year that the Giants won a playoff game. They played together that year. So I think this is a good option to replace Alec Pierce. We'll see if Darius Slayton finds a way to make an impact against Houston, because the Colts are going to need him to. This is a really good Houston Texans defense, despite all the injuries that they're dealing with right now. And you need to be able to stretch the Texans vertically if you're going to find a way to win. So we'll see how it goes with Darius Slayton taking those snaps for Alec Pierce going forward. Tyler Warren has honestly made me upset. I'm annoyed at his lack of production. It's 2 games of him doing absolutely nothing for you. We'll talk Tyler Warren in 3 minutes.
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3: We'll talk Tyler Warren here in just a moment, but Adam Schefter coming through with a breaking news report. Jackson Dart had an MRI today on his knee that he hurt last night against the Los Angeles Rams. And originally it was thought that he just sprained his meniscus. Turns out the injury is worse than they initially thought. And now there's a possibility of Jackson Dart having season-ending knee surgery. So, bright side, we get a full season of Jameis Winston. Downside, Jackson Dart's out for the rest of the year, it looks like. And look, I think this is another reason for the Colts to have a little bit of hope going forward, because, look, this happens every year. Like, half of the starting quarterbacks in the NFL go down. Like, the NFL is really just survival of the fittest. If your team is healthier than everybody else, then you're probably going to have a chance at making the playoffs. And so I don't know. Again, like if you're selling your Colts stock, look, I don't blame you. First 2 weeks haven't been great, but there's 16 weeks left. That's 4 months. A lot can happen in 4 months, especially in the injury department. If the Colts can just stay healthy, like, they're going to have a chance to make the playoffs. And right now, pretty healthy, with the exception of Alec Pierce, obviously headed to IR, since he won't be back until midseason at the earliest. There's a chance that he has to have surgery, and he's out for the rest of the year. It really sucks because, like, the Giants were fun to watch. Like, you know, he got hurt so early last night. It was kind of tough to tell, but, like, they were moving the football but before he got hurt. It sucks because, like, the NFL is built on quarterbacks. And, like, look, let's look here. Like, it's the Giants. You know that they're going to be in prime time multiple times this year. How many times are we going to have to watch Jameis Winston in prime time now? Only twice. That's surprising.
0: That is pretty surprising.
3: That's surprising. You know, those NFC East teams get every primetime game, it feels like.
6: Who do they play in those two games?
3: They play the Commanders.
6: Jaden Daniels and Jameis Winston?
3: No, it'll be Marcus Mariota and Jameis Winston. Battle of the number one and number two overall picks in the 2015 NFL draft. Oh, man.
6: Might be electric.
3: Fire me up. Let's go.
6: Circle on that game.
3: Depending on how long Jaden Daniels is out for, he dislocated his left elbow. Mm-hmm. I know Kurt Warner said that he dislocated his left elbow one time and played the next week. But, like, that, you're Kurt Warner. You're bigger, probably a little bit tougher than Jaden Daniels, who I'm pretty sure his mom still, like, lives with him or whatever. I don't think Kurt Warner would whine and complain if they gave his college number to somebody else. So, Kurt Warner, you're just a different animal than Jaden Daniels. And then the Lions. That's the other primetime game that they have.
6: Yeah, that's not, I mean, that's a hard, or it's an easy defense to go against, I'll tell you that.
3: Yeah, Jameis Winston may throw for 500.
6: Yeah.
3: Even though by that point, it's much later in the year, Brian Branch and Kirby Joseph will be back. We'll see if they can stay healthy because they never really seem to. But yeah, like, just stay in it, stay healthy. Maybe things break your way. Like, because, like, that is the design of the NFL. Like, the reason why the NFL is so great and why people enjoy it every year, it is designed for everybody to go 9-8 or 8-9. Because, like, if you finish first in your division, you have a tougher schedule than everyone else in your division. If you finish fourth, your schedule is easier than everybody else in your division. And so, between scheduling and just injury luck, because that's what injuries are, It's designed for teams to not be stuck in the middle forever. Like, honestly, we should be impressed by Chris Ballard. His ability to just be stuck in the middle for six straight years is impressive. Really hard to do. When you just look at the history of the NFL, teams are usually a little more of a roller coaster, especially when there's uncertainty at quarterback, like it has been for the Colts. So, you know, yeah, like, just stay healthy and you'll have a chance, especially if you win on Sunday. What did you make of the Chiefs getting, like, a 90-second promo video from Nikki Glaser and the Colts not getting anything before the start of Sunday Night Football?
6: I mean, I think it's just a testament to, like, NFL and NBA, every sports league that has ever been, like, in the public's eye will always have favorites. I mean, the Chiefs are obviously favorites because they have all the talent and they've got Travis Kelce and they've got Taylor Swift, yeah, all these, like, big star names. But, I mean, yeah, you couldn't do anything to make it a little double-sided. I get it's Arrowhead, but, I mean, it's their home game.
3: Like,
6: but you've got Pat McAfee doing College Game Day the day before. You couldn't ask him to, like, hey, come out and...
3: Yeah, my thing was, I said yesterday, I was like, the game was in prime time because of the Chiefs.
6: Yeah,
3: that's why I don't really have a problem with it. But if people do, I understand why. Oh man, I was gonna ask you. Okay, you mentioned Taylor Swift. Would you like to hear my very hot Taylor Swift take?
6: I would love to hear it.
3: So you know how people get upset whenever they put her on TV?
6: Yeah,
3: people are like, quit putting Taylor Swift on my screen. Have you watched any Chargers games this year?
6: I watched the one yesterday until, like, the third quarter.
3: Okay. Have you heard people complain about Madison Beer being put on camera too much?
6: No.
3: Okay. Never. I'm not calling Taylor Swift ugly. That's not what I'm doing. But if she was more attractive, I don't think people would care. I don't think people would complain.
6: Yeah. It also doesn't help that Taylor Swift is, like, it doesn't seem like she's really polarizing, but she's pretty polarizing. I mean,
3: yeah,
6: she's, like,
3: she is.
6: Billionaire, like, all these, like, fuel emissions that are getting wasted off her jet. Like, a lot of people hate her music. Like, it's either you love her or hate her music.
3: Yeah.
6: So that doesn't help.
3: Politically, she's
6: either.
3: Pretty outspoken. That doesn't help.
6: Yeah. Like, everything that you could think of, like, oh, this topic, you either love or hate a person on Taylor Swift, it's either one or the other. There's nobody that's like, oh, I think she's all right.
3: Yeah. She also thinks Patrick Mahomes is the best quarterback in the NFL. So, yeah. I mean, you know, pretty polarizing topic right there. so we'll, so I'm in this group chat and, you know, Jack, there's just certain things about me that just make me feel like I'm old. Mm-hmm. And all of my friends, they get together on Sundays and they watch the games together. And me and Amelia, we get invited every week. And every week, Amelia wants to go. And every week, I do not.
6: I don't blame you. Because I guarantee you they've got no volume on the TVs.
3: They do. Everyone just talks over it.
6: Yep.
3: That's what happens.
6: Mm-hmm.
3: Like, so last year, I went to a couple. And there was one where, you know, Colts play at noon. And look, I'm like a Sunday ticket guy. Like, I got, like, we're going split screen. We got four games on the TV. I'm watching another one on my phone. Like, it's everywhere.
6: Yeah, we've got six TVs in the living room right now.
3: Do you really?
6: Yeah.
3: That's awesome.
6: We took all of the ones that were in bedrooms and other living rooms, and we threw it all in one living room.
3: That's amazing. That's awesome. I'd watch the game at your place.
6: Yeah,
3: I would come over for that. But so last year, none of our friends live close to us either. They all live like up on the north side in Carmel and Westfield and all that kind of stuff.
6: Mm-hmm.
3: And so we're driving like 45 minutes and then we get there and like I bring my iPad with me because like they're going to put the Colts game up on the main TV.
6: Yeah.
3: And I'm going to watch four more here, which I'm cool doing.
6: Yeah.
3: But so last year I'm doing that. Colts game finishes. What do you think I want to do at right after the Colts game?
6: Either watch another game or, I don't know, something like that.
3: I want to watch the 450 or the 405 and 425 slate. That's what I want to do. And so game finishes. They turn the TV off. I was like, what are we doing? What?
6: Yeah.
3: What is going on? But, you know, like I've got my iPad. And so I pull up the four games going on, put them on my iPad or whatever. And they're like, do you guys want to play Fishbowl? I was like, no.
6: I don't know what that is.
3: It's a game. It's fun. When football's not on.
6: That's fair.
3: And so there's like 18 of us. And the other 17 people played fishbowl. And I was like, I'm not moving. I'm sitting right here. And I'm watching these games.
6: I mean, I would have thought that like the normal, not normal, but like the male cultural like phenomenon is like you're going to be lazy on Sundays.
3: Same.
6: Like I thought that was the whole.
3: I mean, I thought so too. But they, you know, we'll see. I just. We're hosting 1 week, and I'm not because, you know, the Colts have been nice enough to give me some credentials to start the year. We'll see if I get credentialed for week three. And, like, I was like, look, like, if we host, I hope it's a week where I'm just, like, at the stadium.
6: Yep.
3: You know?
6: That's,
3: nope.
6: You need to do what we did. And whenever we would have, whenever we'd host games, we would have one living room or one area with one TV that, like, everybody socializes in. And then you have a back room with a TV, and it's, like, game that you want on with the volume.
3: I may have to do that.
6: Yeah.
3: That may be the move, because I just...
6: Because then you got two groups.
3: And it sounds like I'm complaining, but, like, I've got awesome friends. They're great. They just don't like football as much as I do. It's a me problem. I know that I'm the problem, but, you know, it's fine.
6: Do you think that's just people our age just yearning for, like, seconds, or what are they called? Secondary locations, like social spaces? Like, there's nowhere to go without sports. So the people who don't care about sports have to socialize with sports.
3: And that's like, interesting. I've never heard anybody say that. That's a really good point, though.
6: That's what I've thought. Like, bars, every time I go to a sports bar, it's with, like, my friends that don't like watching sports.
3: Yeah.
6: And it's like, well, where else are we going to go?
3: Yeah, that's a good point. That's interesting. Yeah, are non-sports people sportsed out? Because, look, like, you're right. Like, sports are constantly.
6: Yeah.
3: Like, especially this year, because the World Cup happened. Like usually in the summer, like Amelia and I, we usually go on vacation in July. Because it's like after the NBA finals, there's really nothing for a while unless you want to talk about game 87 of the Major League Baseball season, mm-hmm. which I personally don't.
6: Yeah.
3: So that's when we'll go on vacation. But like everything before that, like football season is going to end and then we're going to roll into March Madness
6: mm-hmm.
3: and then March is going to end and then we're going to roll into the NFL draft mm-hmm. and then the NFL draft's going to end and we'll do a bunch of NFL stuff, Colts rookies, all that, and then and then the finals happen, and it's, you know, Pacers bounce back year, all that kind of stuff with Halliburton, and then this year the finals ended and it was like, World Cup, baby. Let's go.
6: Yeah.
3: And so, yeah, that's really interesting. That's a really good point by you.
6: Yeah. It's hard to get a break from sports if you're not into it. Like, I get it. But, I mean, it ruins it for the people who really love sports and don't want to go anywhere else.
3: Yeah, it does. It does. That's a good point. Oh, man. So, I don't know when you're going to be back in here again.
6: Maybe tomorrow. Chris isn't feeling, he's got a cold. So if he calls in sick tomorrow, that'd be the next day. Other than that, it's tentative.
3: What do you think the Colts' final record's going to be?
6: It's either going to be an 8-win season or it's going to be a 6-win season. Or it's going to be like positive or negative. I don't think we finish even. I mean, that's the thing. Who, or when Buzzard called in and said it's like the biggest what if team, I really believe that.
3: Yeah,
6: like,
3: he's right. Absolutely. Yeah.
6: I think we're either going to be, we're going to lose these next 4 games and then it's going to be hard to come back from, or we win next week, we go on a run with that 3 weeks sprint and then we just keep the momentum. I can't speak, the momentum going. But if we don't have momentum, I mean, it's hard to see us squeaking out more than 7 wins sometimes.
3: Yeah, because that's the thing about their schedule. Buzzard tweeted at me yesterday and was like, no more than 3 wins. And I was like, I don't know about that. That's because, like,
6: there's so many worse teams. That's the thing. The Colts, we feel bad because we just got done losing to the Chiefs and we just got done losing to the Ravens. But, like, if our defense plays that bad against, like, a Cardinals or, like, against the Dolphins, I just cannot see that.
3: Yeah, I don't see that happening either. And to your point, Colts play the Dolphins. Colts play the Titans twice. Colts play the Commanders without Jaden Daniels. They play the Steelers, who are terrible. They play the Browns, like Washington, Pittsburgh, Titans twice, Dolphins. That should be 5 wins. Jackson Dart, maybe? Or, excuse me, the Giants without Jackson Dart. Like, that's 6. And then, like, from there, can you win 4 games that are coin flips? Did I include the Browns on there?
6: No, so 6.
3: Browns, that's 7. So, like, can you win 3 games that are toss-ups? If you can, then, like, you're a playoff team. Mm-hmm. And I think there's a decent chance that they win on Sunday. That's 8. And then from there, can you beat Minnesota on the road? Maybe. Probably not. Can you beat Jacksonville on the road? Probably not, because they haven't done it in forever. Can you beat Jacksonville at home, though? I think you can. I know everybody loves the Bengals right now, but the Colts play the Bengals in week 16, you know who's usually not playing week 16? Joe Burrow. Philadelphia is a team that I really like, but they can't run the football right now. That offensive line's old. Like, that's your game coming off of a bye week. I don't think that game is impossible to win. Week 9, you play the Cowboys at home. That's a team that is really similar to the Colts in a lot of ways. It's a team with a tier... Dak Prescott's probably a tier 2 quarterback. I'd argue Daniel Jones is tier 3. But, like, it's a team that doesn't have a Patrick Mahomes or a Lamar Jackson at quarterback, that has a bad defense. That game's at home. I think that game is really winnable as well. So, I don't know. There's a lot to like with this Colts schedule going forward, especially if injuries keep breaking their way. So, again, I think 10-5 over the final 15 games is possible. Would I bet on it? No. But to just completely write the Colts off at this point, I think would be wrong.
6: I agree. Like, when you say settle down juice early on today, I think that is very needed for a lot of people. I mean, there's so many people that are saying that we just need to gut the team and we need to get rid of Chris Ballard and Shane Steichen and
3: I agree to get rid of next Ballard.
6: Year. I agree too.
3: Yeah. I mean, but yeah, you're right. I'm with you. Yeah.
6: I agree with Ballard. I think I like Shane Steichen. Like a lot of the other offensive personnel in the Colts, like, they're not a bad team.
3: They're not.
6: I don't think they're bad. It's just, I don't think
3: they're just
6: they'll
3: not
6: be able
3: the
6: to,
3: Ravens or the Chiefs.
6: Yeah. Or like when it comes to close games and it won't be the Chiefs, I think they're still going to struggle in those like one score games. I mean, that's just because I think they're going to be out of rhythm and they won't really have some good spots every once in a while. But I don't know. That's just my pessimistic mind. I think when you say we have 10 wins, I would not say you're
3: possible.
6: Crazy.
3: It's possible. I don't think it's going to happen, but it's certainly possible. All right, that'll do it on The Real Jonathan Smith Show. We're back tomorrow, noon to 3. Chris White should get it started at 11. Zach Hicks joining us tomorrow at 1 o'clock, as he normally does. So we will talk to you tomorrow starting at noon. See ya.
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0: to the Jim Rome Show. I'm Jim Rome. Program brought to you by FanDuel. Nice to be here. A tremendous Tuesday to you. Breaking news, and it's not good. I will get there momentarily. All right, first things first, let me lay out the program for you. Telephone number is toll-free. Use the telephone. In fact, you've done a great job lately. Clones, there has been an unbelievable renaissance on the phones of late. Keep it up. 1-800-636-8686. Go ahead, start dialing right now. If you want to hit me up on the X, I am still there. We are still using X. We are still responding to X posts. Hit me up at Jim Rome on X. If you want to email me, go ahead and do that too. 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Find our YouTube channel at Jim Rome. Once you get there, go ahead and hit sub, ring the bell, get into the chat, and we're all good. Thank you, Avi. Coming up at 12:40, former NFLer Derek Carr. Coming up at 1:20, these are Pacific times now, I'm on the West Coast. 1:20, former NFLer Eric Wood. Talk some Bills with him. He's a game analyst for the Bills Radio Network and pushes out other Bills-related content. So we've got two of them, Derek Carr, Eric Wood, and more. All right, let me start with last night's game. I will say this right off the very top. That was fun while it lasted, Giant fan, for all of 1 week. All those great vibes and all that hope for the restoration of the Tiffany organization lasted exactly 1 week. Technically 1 week and one series, actually, before Jackson Dart wound up right back in his home away from home once again. I mean, we should have all known, right? We should have all known that the real matchup last night was Dart v. the Blue Tent. Come to find out, the over-under on Dart going back into the Blue Tent was exactly one series, and the under hit. But hey, at least nobody can gloss the dude Jackson Cart. Because unlike Caleb Williams, Dart walked off the field initially on his own power. And just like Caleb Williams, thankfully, the injury does not look as severe as it seemed to at first. Wait. Yes, it does. Initially, the reports were it was not that serious. Now come to find out that injury may in fact be every bit as severe as it first looked. Check out this fresh Schefty bomb from a few moments ago. At Adam Schefter, breaking. Further testing today revealed Giants quarterback Jackson Dart's knee injury is worse than initially thought, and the team and Dart now are facing the possibility of season-ending knee surgery, sources tell ESPN. Of all the quarterback injuries suffered in week two, Dart's is turning out to easily be the most significant. Quote, end of quote. What's the best way to describe this? All those amazing vibes coming off that beatdown of Dallas. The Giants were back. They were coming to LA. They had an incredible opportunity against the Rams. An all shot in one series. And not only that, but what does this mean? What does this mean to them? What does this mean? Hell, what does this mean to us? Because the thought of another 15 games of Jameis Winston sounds enticing. About as enticing as a root canal with no Novocaine. Holy crap, Giants fan. What a disaster this turns out to be. Giant fan got the ride, the best vibes in a decade for exactly 1 week before now suffering one of the worst kicks to the stick imaginable. The Giant vibes again could not be any better or any higher last week. And now they almost could not be any worse. Needless to say, Jameis is not bailing the Giants out of this hole. Jameis, my dude, sorry to do this. You're a great guy. We love you off the field, but that was brutal. As much as we all love you off the field, you are no party on it. Except for the opposition. About all Jameis can say for himself right now is that his prayer was answered for one night, and he was delivered from throwing any pick sixes.
1: Just praying for the Lord to deliver me from pick sixes.
0: And he did. He did deliver him from throwing any pick sixes, but he did still throw a brutal INT in the end zone. And he did go 11 for 27 passing, and somehow the reality was even more hideous than those numbers actually indicate. Not to belabor the point and pile on Jameis, but what I'm saying is this. It's not just the Giant franchise and Giant fan that really want to see Dart get back as soon as possible. It's all of us. Otherwise, the allegedly resurgent Giants will go right back to being as unwatchable as they've been for the past decade. And suddenly it seems like they may be headed right back to being as unwatchable as they've ever been. I mean, God, what an absolute kick to the stick. I mean, horrible. When he got sandwiched last night and went right to the tent, even I've got nothing vested. I'm like, you have got to be kidding me. Already? Again? He's back in the tent? Now, on the flip side of that, and Giant fan, if you want to get up in here and talk about it, I'm here for it. On the flip side of that, great bounce back last night from the Rams. The Dart drama clearly is overshadowing it, but that's how you pick yourself up off the mat after getting humiliated in front of an entire other continent. That is how a real team responds. Not dead, can't quit. Signed Sean McVay and Devontae Adams and Matthew Stafford and Aaron Donald and Trent McDuffie and that running back room. All of them showed up and showed out last night. Even Aaron Donald in his debut seemed like the real Aaron Donald. He was out there absorbing double and triple teams, and clearly just his presence on the field lifted up the entire defense. Hell, it lifted up the entire team. Even Matthew Stafford said that seeing Donald before that game made it hard for Stafford to control himself. His words, not mine. That's the impact that Aaron Donald had just by being around them. Much less the impact he had by occupying 2 and 3 blockers to free up other dudes coming off the edge until Myles Garrett comes back. Down in Australia, the entire Rams roster looked like it had aged a couple of decades during the offseason, but last night a bunch of dudes actually turned back the clock.
2: The clock!
0: Devontae Adams deserves a ton of credit because that dude stepped up in a huge way and had a monster game without Puka Nacua out there. And if Devontae Adams stays healthy and he's going to ball out like that this season, then the Rams have plenty to be excited about. Sean McVay looks a lot better and a lot smarter again today, doesn't he? Unlike Jim Harbaugh and the little bro Chargers, the Rams got their bleep together quickly and they cleaned it up quickly. And McVay even owned being a dumbass for trying to beat jet lag with his infamous Aussie travel plan.
3: We got the right people. Yeah, I think it, sometimes you win, sometimes you learn. And, you know, sometimes you have a dumbass coach that, you know, makes travel plans that put you in a bad spot. So, there you go. That's a drop.
0: Well played, Sean. Yeah, by the way, that was his word, not mine, right? Dumbass, his own word. But he owned it like a real leader. And that's the Sean McVay that we know, and these are the Rams that we expected to show up this year. Now, would I say, oh, they're right back on track, there is your Super Bowl favorite? Would I say that they're a super team? Not yet. Not yet. Not yet, because they're still missing Puka Nacua and Myles Garrett. But both will be back. And at which point, the Rams may in fact look like a more super teamish version of themselves. We'll see. But for now, they still avoided being like little bro Chargers and starting 0-2 with two rough losses and already circling the drain. As for the Giants, back to them for a minute. I mean, I just can't shake this. And again, I've got nothing vested. I can't even imagine how Giant fan must feel. All those good vibes with the new regime and all that great energy off that win in Dallas just completely zapped on the first drive of that game last night. It's like as soon as Dart went down, the Giants lost all of their juice, and it never came close to coming back. And now you have to wonder, had they lost all of their juice for the entire season? Because again, initially reports were, it's not that bad. And now reports are, it is that bad, potentially. And it's not just Dart. And believe me, that's bad enough. That in and of itself could submarine the entire season. But it's not just Dart. The Giants ESPN beat reporter pointed out after the game, quote, the Giants lost 28-6, and it couldn't have gone any worse. Injuries to Jackson Dart, Malik Nabers returned, Brian Burns, and Andrew Thomas. Could make an argument those are their four best and most important players. End quote. And Jackson Dart. So it's not official. Shefty is speculating and reporting, but he may require surgery. And it might be season ending. What a horrible night for the Giants. Like he says right there, it could not have gone any worse, really. Technically, I guess it could have been worse, but thankfully John Harbaugh let us know after the game that none of the injuries are life-threatening, so at least there's that.
2: I thought we were going through the list. Andrew Thomas got banged up, too, in the last 4 minutes.
4: Yeah, we'll see about that. None of these injuries are life-threatening, so.
5: The fact that it's those four guys, I mean, how concerning is that? Like, I mean, that's like, if you draw it up, like, you know, that's probably the last thing you would probably want.
4: Is that a question?
0: Easy, Rexley. Is that a question?
6: Was that a question?
0: He actually did start with a question when he said, how concerning is that? Easy, Rex Harbaugh.
6: No. Yeah. Was that a question?
0: Easy, Rex Harbaugh. Not really, dude. He's just pointing out that your four best players all getting hurt in the same game is not a great scenario and was looking for you to comment on that. Man, you think he was bent then. That's when he thought that he might get Jackson Dart back. And now he might not. Look, I know that everybody deals with injuries and the injury rate in that league is 100%. But not everybody deals with their four best players all coming up dinged in week two and maybe your quarterback being lost for an extended period of time, if not the whole year. But, let's look at the positive side. It is good to know that nobody's life is in danger. It's just the quarterback's season, which is in jeopardy.
4: None of these injuries are life-threatening.
0: That's good. That's positive. It's not life-threatening, but a pretty serious situation. Meanwhile, the incredible thing about Dart. How about this dude? Dart apparently wanted back in the game. So I guess it's a good thing that the Giants did shut that down. He apparently, reportedly, wanted back in the game so badly that they had to confiscate his uniform. Which is pretty goofy. But the Giants are sure glad they did, because imagine that optic, or imagine how worse he could have made it. What if he talked his way back in? He's looking at a possible season-ending injury, and this dude's still trying to fight get back in. Yeah, I know. That's not a green light for you all to jump up in here and say, yeah, Rome, but Caleb needed the cart. This guy, Dart, is trying to get back into a game when he's already been dealt a season-ending blow, potentially. Anyway, unfortunately for all of us, now his season hangs in the balance, and now all of us need to be delivered from Jameis Winston. Jameis asked the man above to deliver him from pick sixes. Now we all need...

0: unfortunately. That is the best that I can do to pick you up right now, because other than that, things got pretty miserable once again, pretty fast for John Harbaugh and the allegedly new look Giants. Man, if Harbaugh looked as miserable and as sad as he did throughout that game last night, could you imagine what he must have looked like when he got that news this morning?
1: None of these injuries are life threatening.
0: Well, at least he's not going to die. At least he's not going to die. At least it's not life-threatening. The problem is, for your most important player, it is season-threatening.
1: Is that a question?
0: Yeah, I got a question.
2: Yeah.
0: What's your reaction to finding out the morning after being told initially that it was an MCL and that it was not season-threatening? What is your reaction to finding out the morning after that it may require surgery, and it may be season-threatening? What's your reaction to that? Is that a question? Oh, yeah, it's a question. It's a good question. What is your reaction? Giants fan, damn. The NFL is so gnarly. I mean, from good to bad, bad to good, all in a split second. In a play. You know, one more thing about Jackson Dart, too, before people rush in. It's like this guy, he had to be told over and over again, don't be so reckless. Don't try to extend every single play. Be smart, be smart, be smart. It's not like this guy went out and tried to take on a tackler. It's not like this guy didn't get down. It was in the initial series, and he was in the pocket, and he got sandwiched, and it still didn't really matter. He might be looking at a season-ending injury. Brutal. Hey, and by the way, the NFL, it's still way too many quarterbacks to be banged up this early in the year. All right, 1-800-636-8686. To quote a famous movie, 2 weeks.
3: 2 weeks.
0: 2 weeks.
3: They brought any fruits or vegetables onto the planet.
0: 2 weeks. Darnold. Daniels. Dart.
4: 2 weeks.
0: Caleb. Kyler. All of them dinged in the first 2 weeks. Wow. All right, some other things I want to get to today. I want to talk, you know, there's a lot of college ball that I did not get to yesterday that I want to get to today. Namely, LSU, Ole Miss, and more. I want to talk about the Browns. All of a sudden, now Browns fan is like, hey, you know what? The creep isn't so creepy. The creep isn't all that bad. You know what? All that talk about him being a creep is really unfair. Browns fan, don't be doing that. You beat the Bucks.
5: Your move, creep.
0: Come on. I'm already starting to get that vibe from Browns fan. He's not that creepy. He's actually pretty good. I want to get into all that. And also, the Munkin. And did I mention that our lunch is canceled? If I haven't, I'm going to cancel it again right now. Got Derek Carr coming up in about 20 minutes. Eric Wood coming up at 1:20 and more. Stay tuned. 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

0: 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I want to make one more point. I know I spent a lot of time in the open on this, but as for Jackson Dart, in no way am I piling on. In no way am I piling on. Like, it was fun. It was great to see the Giants beat the Cowboys down. And they did. Now, I did mention, the Giants beating the Cowboys down wasn't as impressive as it looked in the sense that the Cowboys are so overhyped again and overrated again. But in that sense, it didn't really matter. It was the Giants and how emphatically they did it and the fact that there was this incredible vibe change around the Giants. And they were healthy. And they had John Harbaugh. And there was just this energy. Like the Tiffany organization was coming back. They just had to stay healthy. But when was the last time you had that energy surrounding the Giants? And then last week, or Monday, we had Amani Toomer on, former Giant. And I hadn't spoken to him in a number of years, actually. And then Amani was all fired up as a former Giant and as a Giant that won a Super Bowl. Like, it was all good. It was good for the Giants. It was good for their fan base. It was good for that division. It was good for the league. It was great. And then all of a sudden, you see them coming to L.A. to take on the Rams. And the Rams are coming off this bad win. And it's like an amazing opportunity. Could you imagine, as good as the vibes were coming off that beatdown of Dallas, if the Giants opened up the season by going back-to-back and beating the Cowboys and the Rams, what the vibes would have been like? They would have been as good as the vibes are bad for the Chargers after they lost to the Cardinals and the Raiders. It was all right there. All right there. I mean, it was so good that I'm looking at the bet, to be honest. 6.5, 7. And I really don't know which way to go. And you know I'm, quote, Ram Jim, right? And then as soon as the thing started, like Aaron Donald, all the energy, everything's great. The Giants are feeling great. The fan base is feeling great. Just that fast, it ended. He gets hurt. He goes to the tent, walks back to the locker room, and initially you're like, damn, the year's over. But then good news. It's an MCL. We'll find out more tomorrow. But it does not look like an ACL. It does not look like a season-ending injury. We dodged a bullet. And we're working through things this morning, getting ready to go on the air. And literally, right before we go on the air, the Shefty bomb. It might actually be season ending. Actually, a couple of bombs right before we went on the air. I found out the stream was down. That was news. At least some of you are good-natured about that. At Hondo 11, he writes, hey, focus group. Can you hear me? Did you kill yes, the Jim Rome show feed? Sign the clones.
1: When you played for the 49ers?
2: Yeah.
1: Yeah, did you kill Bill Walsh?
0: Did you kill the Rome feed?
2: What?
0: I deserve that. I wish that was the answer. I wish it was the focus group, because then I could go back to the focus group and they could turn it back on. I don't know where the feed went, honestly. We're working on it right now. Very sorry about that. We're close, though. We're getting there. At Dude From Cheers writes, guess I'll listen at Jim Rome on Odyssey today. There's always that. You know what? Some of you are resilient. Some of you are resourceful. Some of you do look for, instead of just complaining, you look for a solution. There's that. at Haunted 00 Horse. Just like Jackson Dart, the Jim Rome YouTube feed has been put inside the... Oh, I'm back. You mean this YouTube feed? Yo, what up, YouTube? What up, chat? What up, eight other platforms? We're back. Good job, Lauren. We are back. Just like Jackson Dart, the Jim Rome YouTube feed has been put inside the blue tent. Yes, it was. But I came out and cleared protocol. I'm good to go. And like neighbors, I will be re-entering the game. In fact, I am back in the game. I am back. What's going on, y'all? That was kind of a drag. Hey, Tommy, really quickly, did we maintain our interview next segment? We are efforting Derek Carr. What I did with that was, I'm like, you know, probably not the best thing for Derek, so I don't want to subject him to that because we don't have a feed, but we have a feed. We are back. 115 USA writes, hey, Jim, at least none of the clones will die, and it's not life-threatening if there is no stream today. Thanks. I know, none of you would have died, but it doesn't matter because we're back. In our interview next segment, SA Sports Honk. Ken and SA, great show, dude, but I can't find it. We're back. These are all funny. Snagger with two G's. We love what you've done with the show on Prime today. Yours, the Focus Group. We're back. We're back everywhere. We're back on Prime. We're back on Plex. We're back on Vizio. We're back on LG. We're back on YouTube. We are everywhere. We never left terrestrial radio. We never left Sirius XM. We are back. It was just a couple of segments. Rat Pack 1900 writes, paging Tommy Cutlets. Yeah, I don't know. I don't think you want to run Jameis out there for the next 15 weeks. 2 weeks in and we're already paging Tommy Cutlets. That's how bad it is for the Giants. All right, anyway, we're back. We're back on the stream. We're back. Do what you do. Hit me up. Call the program. 1-800-636-8686. Let's break, Albie. I'll see what I might do about resetting Derek Carr. Maybe he'll be here. Maybe a little bit later on. Maybe a reset. We'll see. Eric Wood should be good to go next hour, though. All right, sorry about that inconvenience, clones. But we are back. It feels good. Don't go anywhere.
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10: Barry Larkin enjoyed one of his finest years in 1996, and in fact, one of the best campaigns any shortstop has ever had. And he put the exclamation point on this 1996 season on this date, September 22nd at Synergy Field with his 30th home run. Larkin had already reached a 30 stolen base plateau earlier in the season, so the home run made him the first shortstop in baseball history to join the elite 30-30 club. 30 home runs, 30 stolen bases in one season. Larkin finished the year with 33 homers and 36 steals, becoming the second Red to join the 30-30 club. His teammate Eric Davis was the first in 1987. Barry Larkin, a 30-30 club member this September 22nd, 1996, this date in Reds baseball.
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0: Jim Rome. Hey there. I have never been so happy to see me. And normally I'm not that happy to see me.
1: Hi.
0: You know, it's funny. People say this in this business a lot. This is not uncommon. From radio people, I mean, there's some people in the business, and keep in mind, the business has changed so dramatically anyway because of this, right? Everybody's got a show and a pod and a platform. But it used to be back in the day when it was just radio and TV. Most people I know that got into radio would say, I do not like the sound of my own voice. And I'm still not even sure I do like the sound of my own voice after all these years. So that was not uncommon. So imagine if you don't like the sound of your own voice, you can imagine you really don't like the way you look. Unless you're just one of those super egomaniacs and you love everything about you. Another reason why people get into this business, right? So they can be on TV or they can be on a stream or they can see what they look like. That's never why I got into it. It took me years and years and years and years to get used to the sound of my own voice as a radio person. So you can imagine how long it took me to get used to seeing myself on TV. Point of this whole story is I have never been so happy to see me. I'm looking at me right now in the program feed. Hey, yo, what's up, Vance Mack? Meaning we're back on, and it feels great. So a few years ago, a loss in our family was a reminder that life is unpredictable. 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Keep that in mind. All right, so Derek Carr may or may not happen. Eric Wood, though, is scheduled for 1:20 next hour, and he is all over the Bills. So we'll be talking about that. If you want to react to what happened last night, I want to hear from you. Giants fan, I mean, I'm here for this. What was your reaction when you saw what happened last night? What is your reaction to the news? I mean, how depressing is that? That, to me, is the ultimate kick in the stick, and we'll continue to monitor that to see if anything new happens. But Adam Schefter, quote, breaking, further testing today revealed Giants quarterback Jackson Dart's knee injury is worse than initially thought, and the team and Dart are now facing the possibility of season-ending knee surgery, sources tell ESPN. Of all the quarterback injuries suffered in week two, Dart's is turning out to easily be the most significant. There was another injury that we did not know about from week two that we found out about this morning. Apparently, Tyson Bagent is dealing with concussion protocol, and Case Keenum could start versus the Eagles. That according to Rap Sheet. So, all that talk about Caleb Williams going down and the Bears being fine because Tyson Bagent is a star in his own right. We can debate whether or not that's true, but there were a lot of those within the Bears organization saying, Caleb's injury could have been worse. We're going to be just fine. Tyson Bagent, we all believe in him. We all believe in him. Uh-oh. He's in the protocol. Case Keenum is still in the NFL. See, now, if you have Case Keenum, that is a great guy to have in your quarterback room. That's a guy you want in the quarterback room, right? He has seen everything. He's got coaching vibes to him. An awesome guy to have in the quarterback room. But not necessarily at this point in his career, the guy that you want to run out there to play. He's one of those guys that you don't necessarily have there, so you have him in case you need him to play. You have him because he brings so much to it and brings so much to that room, especially with young quarterbacks. But you don't expect him to be out there in week three, and he might be. So there's that. All sorts of injuries. Also, today is a famous day that many of you know about. Another anniversary day. I will get to that later on. Arch Manning had a press conference, his first one since the Holly Rowe fiasco. He was a very different guy, showed up in a very different way. We can get into that. Oh, looky here, Tommy. It's going to make you happy. Look who signed to a practice squad. None other than jungle favorite Will Levis. That's how much of a dearth there is. Even though Will Levis thinks that he's one of the top 32 in the NFL. My guy, being signed to the Jets practice squad does not make you one of the 32 top quarterbacks in the NFL. One baseball note for you. In fact, actually, Will, you know what that proves? That you're not one of the top 32. That might put you in the top, I don't know, 200. But not the top 32. Not if you're a Jets practice squatter. Baseball note. We talked to Jeff Francoeur about this yesterday. I asked him. Aaron Judge is very iffy about the postseason starting next week. What does that mean to the Yankees? How critical is it that they get him back for something before the playoffs? And Jeff Francoeur's response was something along the lines of, you got to get him a few at-bats. You have to get that guy a few at-bats. I mean, he's missed much of the season. You can't just stick him out there. He's got to get a few at-bats. Well, now comes word he is trending towards missing the wild card series. So not getting a few at-bats before, but missing the wild card series with the Red Sox. That's a problem. More breaking news. This from Shams. Dude, I'm telling you, Kawhi Leonard, this dude. You know that phrase, this dude? I don't think it's ever applied to anybody more that I've ever seen in the NBA than this dude. This dude. Kawhi Leonard effectively destroyed the Clippers franchise all by himself. And yet continues to get rewarded for it. Shams, quote, just in. Toronto Raptors All NBA star Kawhi Leonard has agreed on a 2-year, $115 million contract extension with the franchise, plus a player option for the 28-29 season, his agent Harrison Gaines of Slash Sports tells ESPN. So, one, it's a player option. So, of course, not even the team option, but the player option. He'll get to decide. As always, Kawhi lets you know how it is. You don't let Kawhi know how it is. Number two, the Clippers, incredibly, lose five first-round picks. Five. They did get a couple of back once that trade was completed, but the league docked them five first-round picks. They suspended Ballmer for an entire year. What was that fine? 30 mil? All of these things just brought the hammer down. And what did they do to Kawhi? They fined him 700 gur. 700 gur to Kawhi is a Ben Franklin to the rest of us. It's $5 to the rest of us. Oh yeah, great. You're going to fine him 700 gur. They just extended him for $115 million. Never has anybody ever fallen further, faster than Kawhi Leonard. Like, not only can this guy do whatever the hell he wants, actually, he's rewarded for doing whatever the hell he wants. The Clippers may never recover. And this dude just fell into a situation where he just got a 2-year extension with a player option for a third. And over $100 million. Damn, Kawhi. Must be nice to be you, bro. Jardy in NC. This guy's 35. Now, granted, still playing well. Still playing well. They're not just, look, they're not giving this guy $115 million for his sparkling reputation or personality. He's still playing well. This guy's 35 now and still commanding that kind of contract after what went down here in L.A. with the Clippers. Jardy in NC. Romy, can we borrow Alvy for a few weeks? Thanks, Jay Harbaugh. Not the worst idea.
1: Dude, yes.
0: I would rather see Alvy than Jameis. See, the thing about Jameis is this. Jameis has been so much fun, but Jameis is now a caricature of himself. I mean, he has long been, right? Because his second dart went to that tent, immediately the conversation began about how, yeah, but, Jameis is one of the best backups in the NFL. No, he's not. He's one of the funniest guys in the NFL. He's one of the wackiest guys and goofiest guys in the NFL. Jameis Winston is not one of the best backups in the NFL. Did you watch that game last night? My man did not seem that prepared. And I don't want to hear about how, yeah, but he just got thrown right in there. Yes, but how many reps did he really get in the preseason? He's freaking Jameis Winston. He's been in the league like 11 years. He's a former number one pick overall. What do you mean he wasn't ready? He didn't seem ready mentally or physically. Let me tell you something. If you're the backup quarterback to Jackson Dart, you sure as hell better be ready. Jackson Dart spends as much time in that tent as he does out of it. How can you not be ready if you're a backup quarterback to Jackson Dart? Of course you have to be ready. You backup Jackson Dart. So now what? Now what do the Giants do? And Mark Mota. Come on, Rome. Now you're back? Signed Joe in the OC. Wore Rachel in Houston. Easy,
2: come Mark. On, Rachel. Shave your back.
0: You know, Joe in the OC is not back. I'm back. Joe in the OC is not back. I've not heard from Joe in the OC in years and years and years and years. All right, hour number two, straight ahead. We are still here. The stream is up. We are live. Find your way in. Hit me up. Also, next hour.
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7: 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I was just Keith.

0: breaking news, a broken stream. We fixed the stream. Welcome back. We went to hour number two. I'm Jim Rome. The show is brought to you by FanDuel. Always presented by FanDuel. I appreciate that very much, as you know. All right, 1-800-636-8686. I've got Eric Wood, former NFLer, joining me next segment. He's a game analyst for the Bills Radio Network. Buffalo out quickly. Josh Allen looks amazing. First-year head coach Joe Brady off to a good start. We will get into all those things with Eric Wood, and we'll do that next segment. If you want to give me a call, we're talking about the Giants. And, you know, the information's interesting. See, John Harbaugh gave a different update than what we heard from Adam Schefter. Now, remember, going back to yesterday and even earlier this morning, the initial report seemed to be that it wasn't as serious as it appeared. I mean, even last night, Jackson Dart reportedly was trying to get back in the game. And not only that, it seemed to be somewhat encouraging that he stood on the sideline the entire night. Remember, he walked off the field on his own power. According to the broadcast last night, he did not walk directly to the x-ray room. He walked to the locker room. And then he came back out and he stood on the sideline the entire night. And then there was a report that they had to take his uniform from him because he wanted to re-enter the game. So as kooky as this all is, especially that part, it actually was encouraging. And the initial reports were encouraging. And then right before I hit air in hour number one, Schefty drops that bomb that now there is concern after some investigations this morning and evaluations that he may require season-ending surgery. Now, at SNY Giants on X reports, quote, John Harbaugh gives an update on Jackson Dart. Quote, evaluations are ongoing. We haven't gotten any final decisions yet. We've learned a lot more. I wouldn't want to share too much until decisions get made. End of quote. Well, you accomplished that fact. You didn't share anything at all. So he neither confirmed nor denied the Schefter report. In fact, I don't even know why he said what he said. What does that even mean? Evaluations are ongoing. We haven't gotten any final decisions yet. We learned a lot more. I wouldn't want to share too much until decisions get made. Good, bro, because you didn't share anything at all. And Schefter just reported that evaluations indicate that things are actually a lot more serious than they first seemed, and that he might be looking at, season-ending surgery. So that's where we are right now. Hey, John, thanks for nothing.
1: Hey, John.
0: All right, let's go to the phones. 1-800-636-8686. We go to Clifton Park. Tim, appreciate you calling the program. Tim, what's going on? How are you?
2: Hey, Jim, thanks. Thanks for inviting. Hey, you know, I don't get it. This guy spends more time in this Blue Coleman tent than anything. You know, Monday's game was over in like 7 minutes. My wife didn't even get a chance to make my sandwich. You know, and besides that, the worst part was Jameis stunk. So this guy better get the playbook. So they better give him the playbook and figure this thing out. I purchased my first Giants gear this year. And good thing I didn't cut the tags off because I got to bring that thing back. That's it. 15 more weeks of lousy Giants football. I'm out.
0: I hear you. I appreciate you, Tim. Thanks, man. Thank you for jumping in here and sharing what it's like to be a Giants fan. To be a mess. A Giants fan. Bro, keep the receipt. Good thing you didn't cut the tags off yet. Yeah, that didn't last very long. Like I said, Giants fan, I'm not here to pile on, but hope you enjoyed that week. You want to trade one horrible decade for one good week. Man, that's too bad. Just like the Jets. 1-800-636-8686. You're not going to run Jameis out there for the next 15 weeks, right? Not unless you're playing for a draft pick. So what are the options? Quarterbacks are dropping. This notion again that, yeah, well, at least we have Jameis. And Jameis is one of the best backups in the NFL. No, he's not. Jameis is one of the goofiest backups in the NFL. Jameis is one of the more entertaining people in the NFL. Jameis is not one of the best backups in the NFL. Did he look like it? Did he look like he was in any way ready for that? Now, I'm not saying matching up against the Rams was an easy ask. I'm not saying that. But you know what? And I'm not saying that Jameis is Jackson Dart. I would never say that. But Dart was moving the ball pretty well. So I don't accept that, yeah, well, they pinned their ears back because they knew that he had to pass. Not when he came in. Not at that point. Not until Jameis started doing Jameis things. Jameis was like, wait, who, me? What, me? I'm next man up? I'm the next man up? Jameis, you've been in the league forever. You were the first pick overall. You of all people should understand, next man up. Next man up league. Especially if you back up a guy who's known for going down. Next man up. So who is the next man up? Is it Jameis? Oh, wait. According to John Harbaugh, we don't know yet. We're still getting more information in. We have to wait and see. Yeah, so let's wait and see. It does not sound good, though, does it? It doesn't look good. Sometimes things are exactly what they appear. And that appeared really bad. Dear Jim, without the YouTube stream, I can't post my 60 comments. How am I supposed to post my 60 comments? Welcome to the bleeping NHL. Thanks, Roy Malacher. Roy Malacher did not send that. Paul in Albany, War Koharski having another donut.
1: Somebody puts a stick on you, fall. Because that's what it's really turned into. All because a bunch of the prima donnas in this friggin' league don't want to get touched.
3: Donuts.
1: They're whining. They can't get their goals. I can't get my 60 goals. How am I going to get my 60 goals?
3: I can't get my 60
1: I'm getting
3: comments.
1: Touched. Jeez, welcome to the friggin' National Hockey League.
3: The stream is down. I can't
1: because
3: get
1: that's
3: my
1: what
3: 60
1: 90%
3: comments.
1: Of us have to go through night in and night
3: welcome,
1: out.
3: Welcome
1: is
3: to
1: getting
3: the
1: sticks on us, being held up,
0: capital of the world.
1: And everything
0: that's
1: else.
0: What we all have to go
1: we
0: through. The stream can go down.
1: We got a few in this league that don't want to get touched.
0: A few chatters that can't get on the air.
1: Hooking and holding. That's whining little babies in this league that don't want to get touched. Can't even touch
0: it. I can't even get my chat in. I can't even get my. How am I going to get my 60 chats in? How am I going to get my 60 chats in, Rome? Your stream's down. How am I going to get my chats on break takes? Welcome to the freaking jungle, all right? It happens. We're running a hell of a lot of things going on out of a small building right here. I'm running a full-on global broadcast. Welcome to the freaking jungle. Welcome to my freaking life. How am I going to get my 60 chats? How am I going to get my chats read?
1: Is getting sticks on us, being babies in this league that don't everything else.
0: I've got a nationally syndicated radio program that's on 200 radio stations, that's also on satellite radio. We also have a TV program. We also have a stream. We're syncing it all up out of one small building with like four people. Welcome to my freaking life.
3: I can't get my 60
1: Welcome to the freaking National Hockey League.
0: Welcome to the freaking jungle empire. Or what's left of it.
3: I can't get my 60 chats. I can't hear the stream. I can't get in the chat. I can't super chat you. How come you won't read my chats?
0: That actually worked out pretty well.
1: Welcome to the freaking...
0: Good job, Albie. Good job, Albany. And one more. And Marty underscore Blick is talking about Kawhi. If you want to talk about Kawhi, again, I can't believe this guy. I cannot believe that Kawhi remains and emerges unscathed. Look at what Powder did to the Clippers. And I'm glad. And they deserved it. But what about Kawhi? Kawhi is unscathed. It's a slap on the wrist. He not only is it not punitive. Not only is it a slap on the wrist, he's rewarded. He's rewarded with a new contract. I don't think Powder was going to go to the Clippers and say, you know what, that was not a good thing. Here's some additional first-round picks. You can keep all those other ones, and we're going to give you two more for free. Just because, you know, you're the Clippers. Effectively, that's what happened to Kawhi. Kawhi gets traded. He's not stuck in a franchise that just lost five first-round picks and gets to go someplace where he won a world championship. So they'll be happy to see him, by the way. Nobody in L.A. would be happy to see him, but everybody in Toronto will be pretty happy to see him because the last they remember, he won them a championship. The freaking Raptors. And he gets rewarded. This dude. And Marty Blick, quote, Jimmy, crazy how no team has the balls to tell Kawhi Leonard to just pound sand. It's like he can put at NBA teams GMs into a trance and get them to back up the Brinks truck just to sit in luxury boxes every single season. Here's the thing. Nobody's making the Raptors do this. And it's not like the unk can come around either, because the powder pounded Uncle Dennis. So it's not like they're afraid of Uncle Dennis. Unk is lucky he didn't get the for life treatment.
4: For life.
0: So I don't know what the Raptors are thinking. I don't know if they're thinking, you know, we don't want an unhappy Kawhi, because we know an unhappy Kawhi will all of a sudden get hurt and go into operation shutdown. Or even worse, they're thrilled to have the guy and they can't wait to pay him money. It's that. The Raptors can't wait to get this guy in and chip him off an additional 115 mil. Again, as I mentioned, in fairness to the Raptors, the freaking Raptors now won an NBA championship with this guy. Of course they're happy to see him. They have fond memories of him. Enough time's gone by. Welcome home. They're bringing back the prodigal son. Welcome home, Kawhi. Here's 115 mil. Great to have you back. That's a nice gift basket. Not with like apricots and dates, but 115 mil. Rick Resonator 42. Kawhi will retire in Kawhi. Hey-o. Can I tell you something? One, yes. Two, my man will retire wherever the hell he wants. I would imagine Kawhi will have several retirement homes. And one of them will be in Kawhi. Hell, never mind Kawhi. He'll have that island. He's going to go there and kick everybody out and just make it Kawhi. Where do you live, Kawhi? Oh, that's cool. No, you don't understand. I live on an island named after me. No, you don't. It's Kawhi, bro. There's like thousands of people there. Not anymore. There's not. I paid them all to go away with all the money I keep making. Joseph Price, 3211. Quote, can we drop the stream again so I can get things done? Bro, you got to make a choice. The stream is back. Can you do both? If not, make a choice. Eric Wood joins me when we... good one, Lauren. Eric Wood joins me when we come back. We're talking Bills football next. Want your data off the internet? Sure. 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There are hundreds. 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

0: Jim Rome with you in Southern California. What we are doing is going old school with it, at least in the way of the interview. The stream is up, but the Zoom is not. So I'm going to do this old school. We are joined right now by a former NFL center. He played his entire 9-year career at Buffalo Bills. He was a Pro Bowler in 2015. He is a game analyst for the Bills Radio Network. He is the host of the Centered on Buffalo podcast. He is Eric Wood. Eric, my brother, it is always great to have you on the show. How you doing, dude?
1: I'm doing great. It's always great being on with you, brother.
0: Man, it's great to hear your voice. I wish I could see your face. Sorry about that. But, you know, you're in the content game. You know how this goes sometimes. Let me ask you, appreciate you, man, very much. You had the best seat in the house to broadcast a pair of offensive showcases with the Bills hanging 77 on the Texans and the Lions in the first two games. I get that it's only two games. But, Eric, can you recall Josh Allen ever looking better than he has to start a season as he has this year?
1: No, I really can't, especially to start a season. I mean, you could think back of at a bunch of incredible Josh Allen performances, but through two games, I think we're seeing the best version of Josh Allen, where he looks to be in complete control, whether it's checking plays at the line of scrimmage to the proper run plays, to checking protections, to airing the ball out when it's appropriate and taking the shots down the field, taking at other times what the defense gives him, utilizing his legs without completely putting his body in harm's way. I think we're getting an incredible version of Josh Allen, and you can credit that to maturity at this point in his career. You could credit to experience that he's gained, maybe the weapons, this offensive line that continues to perform year over year, the use of 13 personnel with the group of tight ends they got, or you could say maybe it's Joe Brady who's at the helm now and potentially allowing him to play freer. It's hard to pinpoint exactly what it is, but this version of Josh Allen right now is pretty scary.
0: You're good, Eric. You beat me to my follow-up. I was going to say he's all those things, but what is it? And then you just kind of touched on what it might be. What about Joe Brady? I love Joe Brady, and not just because Joe Brady told me that he's a clone and he listened to the program right after he got that job. We had a conversation, but man, I love the guy because I love the energy that he brings to it. It seems to me that he's even more aggressive with his play calling now that he's become head coach. What other differences overall have you noticed since he took over?
1: Yeah, I mean, the players will point to a different energy in the building, which there's always going to be a different energy when there's a head coaching change. I had plenty of them throughout my career in Buffalo. I know how that goes. So there's always going to be different messaging. There's going to be, you know, you hire a younger coach or whatever it may be, there's going to be a different energy about it. But, you know, Joe Brady's a guy that was in the building already, so he's got a relationship with a number of these guys, and then he takes over. And, I mean, Deion Dawkins always, what's he call him? He's got some Florida swag to him. I think he relates really well to these guys. He's given them a confidence to, you know, go out and play free is his messaging. And we've seen that through a couple weeks where we're seeing standout performances, especially on the offensive side of the football. So it's been fun to watch, and we'll see if they can keep it rolling this week against the Chargers, who are going to be completely desperate coming in at 0-2.
0: I'm going to get to that in a minute, too. Eric Wood joining us. I'm glad you brought up our guy, Deion Dawkins. I mean, you spent 9 years in the trenches. So what do you make of the collection of talent that's up front this year protecting Josh Allen, including Deion, who's leaned out and looks great?
1: He does, yeah. He was listed at, what, 325 last year. He said he lost 45 pounds, so everyone thought he was going to play at 280. That ain't the case. He's probably 325 now at this point, but he's playing well. And I always appreciate this, coming from a reinvention guy like yourself, a guy like Deion Dawkins, who's been in the Pro Bowl each and every year for countless years, decides, you know what? My game might be slipping a touch, or maybe I can't age throughout my career the way I want to if I play at an extremely heavy weight. And so he drops a bunch of weight this offseason, and he's got his juice back to him, and he's played really well through a couple weeks. And then this offensive line, you return everybody but the left guard. The left guard that filled in is Alec Anderson, who's maybe the meanest of the bunch up front. I mean, go search Alec Anderson highlights through a couple weeks if you want to see some kill shots on guys. And you might not want to bring him on the program unless you got the bleep button ready, because he doesn't quite understand what national media appearances look like and the language that you should generally present yourself in. But that's what we love about Alec Anderson. He's the tone setter up front, and he's been a great addition filling in for David Edwards, who got paid a ton of money to go down to the Saints. And then Alec Anderson's a guy they've been grooming up front to fill in. So those guys have protected Josh Allen through a couple of weeks. Week one against Houston, last year they gave up 8 sacks to that group. They give up 2 in the first game to the Texans, but Josh was barely hit throughout that game.
0: Eric Wood just bringing it, joining us, talking about the Bills. Eric, so you, let me ask you about Highmark Stadium. For instance, the atmosphere there, just watching it on TV on Thursday night, was just electric. And they opened up that building with that beatdown of the Lions. You played and called games in the old stadium. How does the noise level of the new stadium compare to the old one?
1: It's louder. It truly is. The last stadium was built more outward, and then obviously had nothing on top of it. This one is built straight up and down. So even though we reduce the capacity by 10,000 seats, this one's built straight up and down, and then 60% of the stands are covered by these awnings, which then trap the sound in. And you know, guys on the field were saying it was like nothing they've been a part of, to the point of where the offensive linemen were saying when the defense was out on the field, they could barely communicate on the sideline with the coaches, and they would have to wait until just after a play before the crowd got going again to try to affect the Lions offense to even be able to communicate on the sideline. So credit to the Bills. Even though they reduced the size of the stadium, they made it so that every seat in the house is a great seat based upon the design of the stadium and the upward nature of it. And then what they did with those awnings and how they built the stadium, it is extremely loud in New Highmark.
0: All right, so you can't hear yourself think. Let me ask you this. Like, Highmark, it's state-of-the-art. It's beautiful. Is the intimidation factor still there?
1: I would say so. This isn't like when Atlanta went to their new building and it got really corporate and you felt like they kind of lost the essence of the Falcons fan base, that rowdy fan base that, you know, you would see on TV or that I played in front of. You play in that new building and it's kind of got a stale corporate feel to it. That's not the feel of this new stadium. Bills Mafia is still out in full effect, and I would say it's definitely intimidating atmosphere, and then you still get the elements. Now, we cut out the wind with, you know, the wind confusion design that they did on the exterior of the stadium to block the wind, but when it gets cold, it's still going to be cold in there, and you're still going to see some snowflakes out on the field. So, you know, that was important to Mr. Pegula, that in Western New York, it still looks like a Western New York football game.
0: It still gets cold. Eric Wood joining us. Eric, so what about the news that team gets? DJ Moore avoided serious shoulder injury when he went down early in that game last week. He's considered day-to-day as of the last report. When you look at him, like knowing what you know about him in his career and what you've seen from him since he arrived, does it seem like Buffalo now has its first legitimate WR1 in the last couple of years?
1: Yeah, I would say since Diggs left, this is our first legitimate number one. And, you know, it's rare in this league that when you trade for a guy, you're trading for another team's Walter Payton Man of the Year from the previous year. And I understand that Chicago has drafted a lot of the skill positions. You can't keep everybody, but it's rare you can get a guy like that on your team. And so he comes in, he's a mentor towards the young guys. He's can still be a game breaker at this point of his career. You know, he's opened up things while he's been out there for Dalton Kincaid to have 2 big games to start the season, or Shakir to make some more plays down the field. Keon Coleman made some plays last game. Josh Palmer's got 2 touchdowns through 2 weeks. And, you know, James Cook leads the league in rushing a year ago, but the Bills faced the most stacked boxes in the NFL because there was no one that you were overly concerned with taking the top off the defense. And when DJ Moore's out there this year, that's not going to be the case.
0: So, Eric, I talked to Stevie Johnson the week of Super Bowl, and we talked about Keon Coleman. You just mentioned him. What about Keon? Do you think that is he taking the next step, like, in terms of maturity, physical play? Basically, what do you think when you look at him right now? Where is he at?
1: Yeah, I think he's continuing to develop into a pro. And last week was maybe his best game as a pro. And, you know, this is a guy that's still extremely young. I believe he's 23 years old. Yeah, he's 23 years old. And so still extremely young. And look, he had some maturity issues through his first couple years. And you miss enough meetings in the NFL to get suspended and miss games. That doesn't happen often in the NFL, but you know, he worked with Stevie this offseason, and, you know, Stevie had great things to say about him as a player and as a person. Joe Brady has his back, which maybe has given him some extra confidence out there. And, you know, I think this kid has a bright future in this league. And when you have a DJ Moore, when you have a Dalton Kincaid, when Josh Allen also runs the football, when you have James Cook, you know, his number might not be called 6-7 times a week, but for him, it's about making the plays when your number is called. And then last game, he comes up with some big third down catches. He's blocking in the run game. And so I would say he's definitely on another trajectory right now.
0: We're talking Eric Wood, just breaking it all down. I'm trying to pick my spots, Eric. I don't want to take too much of your time. You know, the one guy we haven't talked about, and it's another guy that I really, really like because of my Wisconsin roots. Well, I wouldn't call him roots, but I'm a Jim Leonard guy. I loved him as a player. I talked to him at Wisconsin one day when he was there as D coordinator. It's still early yet, but what do you make of his scheme and his defense, and how do you think he'll do?
1: I love Jimmy Leonard, too. I played with him. He was with us with the Bills under Rex. I played against him when he was with the Jets and other teams. And a guy I've always had a lot of respect for. And, you know, when we made the hire with Joe Brady, he was definitely one of my recommendations for defensive coordinator, a guy that I felt like was a rising star based upon his work at Wisconsin, what he did with the Broncos last year. Really excited about getting him in the building. And I do believe that this scheme is going to be extremely beneficial for us in the long run with how multiple it is. Now, on the back end of the defense, we've struggled through the first couple weeks. And, you know, those guys are getting used to a new scheme and everything that's involved with that. We also had both of our safeties miss time in the preseason and a number of injuries that happened in the preseason. But through 2 weeks, they've really struggled on the back end of the defense. Now, the guys up front have already seen the benefit of a 3-4 defense where you don't necessarily know where they're going to be every time. These guys on the edge standing up in a 2-point stance. Greg Rousseau's got 4 sacks through 2 games. Deion Walker looks incredible out there at defensive tackle right now. So the guys up front have adapted a little bit quicker. The guys in the back end, looking for them to take a big step this week. I thought Joe Brady made a good point. When you go Sunday night, when you play on Sunday and then go into a Thursday game in the first 2 weeks, it's almost like playing 2 week one games because you don't have time to make a whole lot of corrections from the first week. Well, now you got 10 days off, and they're looking for that back end of the defense to take a big step before next week. But I think Jim Leonard is going to be a star in this league. I truly do. Former player, communicates and relates to the players well, extremely smart, competitive, handles his business. And Jim, you know this, like when you watch these coordinators step up for their weekly press conferences, some of them look and act like head coaches extremely fast when they're put in the spotlight. And to me, Jim's one of those guys.
0: I love hearing you say that about Jim Leonard. We're talking to Eric Wood. So, Eric, bring me up to date. Like, obviously, you have gotten so good at this, and you're pushing out so much quality content. But when you first retired, you wrote a book, which I thought was great, and you had a podcast, What's Next with Eric Wood. So is this What's Next with Eric Wood? What else are you doing? Do you have time? Obviously, the family is the thing. You're getting a lot of quality family time. But with everything you're doing with Buffalo, are you still pursuing the other stuff? Are you doing public speaking? Are you motivating? What's next?
1: Yeah, I'm doing a little bit of public speaking, but just kind of letting them fall into my lap when they come. And, you know, for the Bills, I'll do some content for them throughout the week. And I have this Bills podcast. Now, you were a guest on the What's Next podcast, and having 200 episodes similar to your reinvention project, to have those types of people pour into you definitely helped me with my transition out of the NFL. But yeah, I'm playing a good amount of golf, trying to be a present husband and dad, and having some awesome experiences along the way. But yeah, this Bills gig is pretty fun. I grew up in Cincinnati, and Dave Lapham was a legendary color guy for the Bengals. And I don't know if I'll do it for close to 40 years like he has, but when I see him around at golf tournaments and whatnot, I tell them now, I'm like, I understand why you've done this gig so long, because it's fun. It's fun to be around the team that you played for and you know, we don't have to work the coaching hours or the front office hours, but you're still there on game day and at times throughout the week. So you still feel somewhat involved and invested in the team, but you get to be home a little bit more than the guys that work in the coaching and front office.
0: No, I love that. Hey, I'll tell you exactly how long you'll do it. You'll do it as long as you want to do it. If you want to do it 40 years, you'll do it 40 years. You'll do it as long as you want to do it. That's how good you are at it. Eric, appreciate you so much. Great to get caught up, my brother. Great job. Great talking to you. Yep. Thank you, man.
1: Absolutely. Thanks for having me on.
0: All right, Eric. Eric Wood, join

0: helping us. He's so good. Sorry that I couldn't get that on the stream. Sorry that I could not get that on the stream because that was so excellent. Great Bills talk. Oh, clones, you're upset that your chats are not a part of the break take. Don't make me bring that focus group back. They'll cancel your ass for good. Did it ever dawn on you that if we're having a technical issue or two, that maybe that might be the problem? Let's just take that under advisement. We are doing what we can. We are a small operation.
1: I can't get my 60 chats, my break takes. I can't get my 60 chats, my break take. I don't care if your interviews. Goals. I don't care about your interviews. Your interviews goals. Don't make the show better. My chats do. Jeez, my submissions do. I don't care about your interviews. I can't get my chats in the break takes. I can't get my 60 chats in the break takes. What's the matter with you, Vance Mac? I don't care that Eric Wood was incredible. I don't care that was just an amazing interview that I didn't see. I only care about my horrible ass submissions. I can't get my chat. I can't get on the break takes. Where are the break takes? What, does the focus group do this?
0: They'll be back. They'll be back. Just like they were yesterday. All right, quick break. Again, my thanks to Eric Wood. 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

0: 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What, just because I did the, I can't get my 60 jacks, the Larry Robinson voice? That's not you getting clowned. Yes, it is.
1: Clowns.
0: All right, so let's talk some college ball. Like, the dust is finally settling in Oxford. The hangovers from Saturday night are finally fading, but Lane Kiffin does not look any better 72 hours out from getting his ass handed to him in his old house. In fact, it seems like it's only getting worse for Lane, with columns like this popping up everywhere. At Dan Wolkin. It's a good writer, too. When Lane Kiffin left Tennessee for USC in 2009, he made the logical move, but ultimately bet on the wrong horse. Did he do it again by leaving this Ole Miss team for LSU? Quote, end of quote. So there it is, the real question. And the real reason why there was so much pressure on Lane Kiffin going into that game, regardless of what he tried to tell us. Even if Lane kept telling us that all the pressure was on Ole Miss. No, the pressure was on Lane because it was obvious that people were going to make that game a referendum on his entire choice to leave Ole Miss. The pressure was on Lane because you just knew that once LSU lost that game, everybody would rush in to say, see, he never should have left. He never needed to leave. See, LSU isn't any better. See, he could have won with Ole Miss. See, Lane Kiffin obviously made a mistake by going to LSU. The type of mistake that he has made before. Like, when is this dude ever going to learn? That was going to be the narrative. That is the narrative now. Now, having said all that, and there is a discussion to be had as to whether or not it was the right thing or the wrong thing, I knew this would be a very common reaction, but I do have to say, it's not my reaction. I have plenty of reactions to that game, but to me, Lane clearly messed up going to LSU is not one of my reactions, because I don't agree with that. I don't agree with this notion that one game proves he made the wrong choice when he's not got the type of resources that he has to work with. Hell, the governor is the AD, practically. The governor of the entire state is running the entire athletic department. He's got the whole state behind him. He's got whatever he wants or needs behind him. So, there's that. In reaction to the game, Ole Miss is going to be just fine without Lane, at least as long as they have that witch, Trinidad Chambliss. As long as that witch is around, they're going to be fine, because that witch is still a witch, and he's a gamer, and he still has more juice than any quarterback in college football. And Chambliss brings all that juice and all that it, even when it isn't Lane dialing up the plays, even when he's not going up against Lane. I'll even go as far as to make this statement after watching that game Saturday night. Trinidad Chambliss was more important to Ole Miss than Lane was, which is why they're still fine, even though Lane is in Baton Rouge. It's because this dude is the most electrifying player in football, and he stayed behind in Oxford. I'm happy to say all that. I believe all that is true. I just don't believe that one game means that we know for sure that Lane messed up again by leaving Ole Miss for LSU. Lane did not have his Brian Kelly fake accent moment.
2: Family!
0: And now he's clearly doomed no matter what happens. Saturday night did not go his way, and it was not a good look, and it was rough, but it was still nowhere near jug band levels.
2: A Tiger.
0: It was nowhere near this guy and this town and this program. And then it's just never going to work because of the family and the jug band. I actually think the opposite is true. I still think, despite that loss, Lane is still the perfect guy to be the football coach at LSU in this moment at LSU. Just like Will Wade is the perfect guy to coach the LSU basketball team right now. Just like Kim Mulkey is the perfect lady to coach the LSU women's basketball team. I mean, all of them. It's who and what they all are. And given who and what they all are, this is exactly where they belong. In fact, I'm not sure there's ever been a better philosophical match between an athletic program and a football coach. And I'm actually being serious when I say that. A guy who grabs attention and considers chaos his oxygen. And steps over lines and is not afraid to get litigious or challenge authority. Man, that's exactly what LSU is. That's exactly what LSU wants. And they've got the perfect guy to tick every one of those boxes. So no, one game does not convince me that Lane made a huge mistake or that Lane is going to be a giant failure. If I had to take a wild guess at predicting the ending of Lane's time at LSU, I would guess that it's going to end badly, only because of precedent, only because it always ends badly with Lane, and Lane never ever changes. But it doesn't mean that this dude won't get a natty first before it does go badly, because it will go badly. But it

0: doesn't mean that he won't win. It doesn't mean that he won't get whatever he wants out of LSU, because he just did the exact same thing at Ole Miss. My point is, Lane can still win even if it ends badly in Baton Rouge. And I'm just nowhere near ready to say that he made some enormous mistake based on that one game. In fact, like, normally when Lane says something, I don't really believe him, but I actually believe him when he says, you know what? Yes, we wanted to win, but we're pretty much where we thought we'd be. They are. They are. It's just that they beat the hell out of Clemson to start the year, and everybody thought that was so big, and then, oh, wait a minute now. Even I got kind of sucked up in it. Wait a minute now. They're an actual national championship contender. Look at how they destroyed Clemson. Well, Clemson is nowhere near what Clemson used to be. So destroying Clemson does not make you a national championship contender. You know what LSU is? LSU is a team looking to get into the playoff. And if they get consistent quarterback play, they should be in the playoff. That's a big if. Because we've seen their quarterback play really good and really bad. So with Leavitt, we'll see what we get. But no, they are what they are. But I'll tell you what I am ready to say. I am ready to say that Ole Miss is still a damn good football team. I am ready to say that Trinidad Chambliss is still the most electric player in college football. So no, what I'm not going to say, though, is, see, Lane did it again. Lane made another terrible mistake. Lane should have stayed exactly where he was. No, Lane is exactly where he should be. He loves that they'll let him be him. Now, I'm not saying that Ole Miss wouldn't let him be him. They did. Lane found a place, though, where there are more resources and more money and more of everything he wants. The governor is involved. Effectively, LSU has more to offer him than Ole Miss. How do you say that, Rome? Ole Miss just kicked his ass this year, right now. But if you're looking farther down the road, I'm still going to say that's the right place for him. But you know what? Good for Ole Miss. Good for them kicking his ass. That had to feel great. But no, I would not say he made a mistake. I would not put it this way. I would not say he, quote, bet on the wrong horse. He still has a better runner in LSU. Stay tuned.
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11: 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I was just Keith.

0: Jim Rome. So we start hour number three. Been a very interesting day. A lot going on. This stream is back. Jackson Dart, we thought initially, when he went down last night, it looked really bad. And the initial reports were, you know, it's not as bad as it looks. An MCL, as opposed to an ACL. And he tried to get back in the game. These wouldn't let him. And then he stood on the sideline the rest of the game. So how bad could it be, right? And then they said they would know more today when they had further evaluations. And then they had the evaluations. And now it sounds much worse than it was based on reporting. And we're still waiting to find out exactly what it is. But Adam Schefter reported that it might require season-ending surgery. There was none of that last night. All right, so we go into hour number three. That's been one of the big topics of the day. If there's something you want to talk about, go ahead. We had Eric Wood on. He broke down the Bills situation and hit pretty much every single angle right there. Did a great job with that. I want to go to a new topic for a new hour. And it's something I meant to get to yesterday, but we had so many other things going on. Let me just say, after suffering arguably one of the worst losses in franchise history, a loss to the Browns. Loss to the Browns. Dropping Tampa Bay to 0-2. There have got to be some really nervous people in that Tampa Bay facility right about now. And yes, I did say that was one of the worst losses in franchise history. And that is saying something because remember, in their very first season, they were winless. They ran the table backwards. In their inaugural season, they were 0-14. You lose to the Browns. Well, no. You lose to the Browns is the Browns and the creep and you drop to 0-2. That is some house cleaning bleep right there. That is the kind of loss that gets nearly everybody fired. But don't tell that to the Browns is the Browns coach, the Monken, because the Monken doesn't know he just beat a bad Bucks team and seems to think that he just beat the Seahawks, or the Rams, or the Niners, and that he just won the Super Bowl, and Roger Goodell is going to hand him the Lombardi. Because the Monken is out here dropping F-bombs about how the Browns isn't the Browns.
1: They're a little pissed off, right? You gotta be a little pissed off. Played awful. That wasn't the standard. Browns are gonna Browns. That. Okay, so but the guys took that to heart. Thank you. They're a little pissed off.
0: Okay, Fabio. Okay. First of all, the Browns is the Browns. The Monken. The Browns is the Browns. The Monken. Let's be very clear about that. Secondly, easy, the Monken. Man, what are you so angry about? What are you rambling on about the standard for? Why are you acting after being there for all of one win over a bad Bucks team that's the standard? And you're spraying F-bombs everywhere and talking about how pissed off you are. You're not firing anybody up. You're only embarrassing yourself and showing how clueless you are. You haven't created some new standard there based on one incredibly unimpressive win. The standard is the standard. And the standard was created over decades of that football team being a factory of misery, a factory of sadness, and decades of abusing their own fans.
1: Okay.
0: That is your standard. One lame win over a lame team where heads are about to roll does not erase years of misery or create some new standard or give you the right to stand up there all pissed off, spraying F-bombs at everybody. Browns, this is why a former divisional rival got on TV, a head coach, and said, Browns is going to Browns. Browns is going to Browns. Because they have for years. And just because they didn't for one Sunday does not mean you get to jump on that podium and F-bomb everybody. And, I mean, effectively demand to know how my ass tastes.
1: Tell me how my ass tastes.
0: That was the only thing missing from that, the Monken. Take all your F-bombs in your little kiddie show and take them all out of here. While that might have been your Super Bowl, the Munkin, stop acting like it's the actual Super Bowl. I would tell you to act like you've been there before, but you obviously haven't. And you couldn't have made that any more clear than you did when you got up there and started to F-bomb people. Like, you see, that's the standard. Browns is the Browns. Browns is the Browns. Browns is the Browns, dude. You have to do a hell of a lot more than beat a bad Tampa Bay team before you can start saying that the Browns isn't the Browns. The Browns is still the Browns.
1: Okay.
0: Okay? Okay? A win over the Bucks, the Tampa Bay Buccaneers, does not mean the Browns suddenly isn't the Browns. The Browns is still the Browns. Oh, and congrats. Congrats on the creep. That's like saying the creep isn't the creep. The creep is the creep. The Browns is the Browns, and the creep is the creep. Congrats on the creep finally not playing like ass for the first time since they made that horrific trade for him and signed him to that even more horrific contract. And what do you have to show for all of that? A win over Baker Mayfield and the Bucks, who are circling the drain. As for you, Bake, my guy, you absolutely, positively cannot lose that game for any reason. You can tell me you have played in way more important games than that, but you know that that's not what you were telling yourself all week long. You know the second that schedule dropped, you had that one circled. You've had some big wins in your career, my guy, both in the pros and in college. But that right there probably was your worst loss on any level ever. Just be glad you were so horrible last year that the league rewarded you with such a sweet schedule, Browns. The Browns is the Browns. Just be glad you were so horrible last year that they rewarded you with a schedule which includes, going forward, Panthers, Steelers, Jets. Damn. By the end of those three games, some of you Browns fans will be lobbying Jimmy Haslam to re-sign that creep.
1: Browns are going to Browns.
0: That. You're all going to break out your number four creep jerseys. Creep. And then cross it out and put Watson back on. And then you'll be pushing for Haslam to re-sign the creep.
1: Okay.
0: Okay. Munkin, damn, why are you so angry? You're so angry because Mike Tomlin said Browns is the Browns? Bro, that's not our standard. Yes, it is. When you're, that's the whole point. That's why the saying exists, the Munkin. When you've been that bad for that long, and that's what your standard is, and that's what you're known for, that's why people say the Browns is the Browns.
1: Browns are going to brown.
0: Browns are going to brown. My ass. Bro, easy. You didn't just beat the Rams. You didn't just beat San Francisco. You didn't just beat Seattle. You didn't just win the Super Bowl. You didn't even just win your division. You didn't win a playoff game. What are we doing here, the Munkin? You trying to fire people up with that?
1: Thank you.
0: Speaking of winning playoff games, you know why the Browns is going to brown? Do you know why that saying exists, the Munkin? Because you've won one playoff game since the team came back into existence. That's why that saying exists.
1: Browns are going to brown.
0: Bro, if you want to say it's a new day, if you want to say I'm happy with my guys, it's just one game, fine. Fine, great. If you want to say even it felt pretty good to shut Baker Mayfield up, great. But don't be throwing F-bombs around and acting like nobody has any right to say the Browns is going to brown when everybody has every right to say that. And that's who you are. You're going to have to do a hell of a lot more than win one game against an 0-2 Tampa Bay Buccaneers team where they're about to clean house before you can show up like that. Come on, man. You've been there 5 minutes. And Browns fan, I already see you. I already see some of you acting like, you know, he's not that creepy. You know, he's not that bad of a quarterback. You know, it's not that bad of a trade. F that.
1: That.
0: Yeah, Rome, he was a creep, but that was a long time ago. No, it wasn't. He basically told you all to F off right before the year started.
1: That.
0: I mean, the Monkin. Easy, bro.
1: Okay.
0: Okay?
2: Okay.
0: So I wanted to get that in there. That dude, really excitable with all the F-bombs. And after one win and two good quarters from the creep, everybody easy. Hey, I hate to harsh on your win, Browns fan, but you can't have your coach showing up and F-bombing everybody after that. You're going to have to show me a little more and stop telling me what the standard is. We know what the standard is. We've been watching for decades.
3: Because of me, we have the Mother Ball Tour Stop. Have a fresh take and I can live with that. Because of me, we have the Mother Ball Tour Stop. Have a fresh take and I can live with that. Monkey.
0: And unity of all. Hate is the new dopamine, right, Jim? Get off Monkin. Hey, man. I was the one saying that I can't wait to meet this guy. I was the one that welcomed him with open arms. I'm not the one who F-bombed like crazy.
1: Browns are going to Browns.
0: After a win that really doesn't mean that much. I mean, it obviously meant a lot to him. See what I mean? See what I mean about C-Town? C-Town's like, hey, man, wait a minute now, Rome. The creep is not that creepy. We're easy, Rome. He's actually a pretty damn good quarterback. Hey, man, get off the Monkin. Get off the Monkin, Rome. This is maybe the best coach in the NFL. Easy, Browns fan. I'm just saying he should chill the hell out and not be F-bombing everybody like I told you so. This is the standard. What are you talking about? Where you been, man? Not around here. Hey, Browns fan, where have you been? You have been around here.
1: Okay.
0: Okay?
2: Okay.
0: This guy nailed it. This was literally what I was going to say next. This guy beat me to it. Jim Rome, my nitro cold brew brother. The whole reason Monk has that job is because the Browns are going to brown. Exactly.
1: Browns are going to brown.
0: Perfectly put, Mike in Baltimore. I was going to make that point next. C-Town, don't you be acting. C-Town, don't act like I'm the guy coming for you. I've always been the national voice that's had your back forever and ever and ever and ever. When everybody wanted to kill you, Cleveland, for being Cleveland, I always had your back. I always got in the mud with you, the trenches with you. I love you still, Cleveland. I'm just saying. Let's not get carried away about the standard and take offense to Browns are going to Browns. F that.
1: Come Browns on, are going to Browns.
0: Aaron Michael 318. Monken's pissed because he said yes to the Browns. No, he's not. He's pissed because he feels like the world has disrespected him and the Browns by saying the Browns are going to Brown. Bro, have you never heard that statement before? You're the only one. It's another reason why he seems so angry. Like, where's that coming from? Where's that coming from? They've won one playoff game since they came back. Where's that coming from? They traded for the creep and gave up a boatload of draft capital and gave him the biggest contract ever guaranteed. What do you mean, where is that coming from? Monkin, you're 60 plus years old. You've been in the NFL for years. Why are you so surprised by any of this? Eric on the South Side. Jim isn't airing our break takes today? F that. Sign the clones.
1: Browns are going to brown.
0: Dude, why is this guy so angry, man? That. Here comes Ohio. I knew it. Give us Browns fans some effing credit. This is the first thing we've had to be excited about since Flacco fever of 23. Listen, hey, dude, I'm not saying you shouldn't be excited. I don't know exactly what you're excited about. I'm going to ask two things. One, exactly what are you excited about? Weren't you the same people demanding that the creep not play and that Shador play. But now you're acting like the creep isn't the creep and that he's the Deshaun Watson of yesteryear when he was one of the best quarterbacks in the NFL. I'm just saying, your head coach need not be up there F-bombing everybody and saying that the standard is the standard and F this bleep about the Browns are going to brown. That's all I'm saying. Hey, man, you knock yourselves out. Be excited. Like I said, because you were garbage last year, well, every year,
4: garbage.
0: You've been rewarded with a garbage schedule. Hey, listen, it's going to get better. You might win again. You might win twice.
4: Garbage.
0: But you were one of the worst teams in the NFL last year. That's why you have that schedule. Anyway, C-Town, knock yourself out. I'm not changing my take. The guy doesn't need to be up there F-bombing everybody. After one win.
1: That.
0: Effectively, that's my take. That.

0: one win over one bad team.
1: That.
0: That's not an unreasonable take on my part. Nor am I hating.
1: Thank you.
0: Thank you. Okay?
1: Okay.
0: Okay? All right, when we come back. Hey, go wherever you want with it. Oh, and by the way, C-Town, before you get mad at me, you're welcome for me having your back all those years. And I want to thank you for having my back all those years.
2: Okay.
0: Okay. 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

0: 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All right, let's go to the phones. Speaking of which, Cleveland. Jeff in Cleveland. Good to have you on, Jeff. What's up?
1: Hey, good afternoon, Rome. Thanks for the vine. So the Browns are just symptomatic, just a symptom, rather, of the hypocrisy that exists in the NFL. Now, the NFL, Jim, is the most hypocritical sports league in the world. Why do I say that? Well, they say they're concerned about player safety, yet they schedule a game every Thursday, 3 days after these guys have had, 15 to 20 mile an hour crashes into one another, and they want to add another game. They say they're about diversity, yet this last coaching cycle, there were 10, count them, not one, not two, not three, but 10 head coaching jobs available, and not one candidate of color got a serious interview. They got the token interviews because of the Rooney Rule. They say they're invested in the communities, but let said community not break them off a tax levy to build a new crib, and that so-called owner that's invested in that community will yank that franchise from that city. Don't believe me? Look up Chargers, San Diego, Raiders, Oakland. And even in St. Louis, they built him a new crib, and he still moved the team. And they put the hypocrisy out about gambling. Oh, we're so against gambling, gambling, gambling. Yet they put out odds every week. Why? They release a injury report every week that the coaches don't want to release. Why? So that Las Vegas can set odds. There are kiosks, gambling kiosks in every stadium. A Lions player got popped last year for a 4-game suspension.
0: Jeff, let me ask you something. I literally don't disagree with anything you've said, but what does this have to do with the Browns?
1: Well, the Browns sell a so-called professional product that has not been one and is not one since 1999. See, Jim, I'm soured on the National Hypocrisy League when the 32 dimes that ran it allowed Art Modell to move the franchise from here. That showed to me the hypocrisy, and the Browns are just illustrative of that hypocrisy, selling a product, calling it professional when it is a pseudo-professional franchise and has been a pseudo-professional franchise since 1999. War Guardians winning the AL Central, War the Buckeyes winning the national title. Thanks to the Vine, Jim. I'm out.
0: So we agree. So what you spent 5 minutes telling me the Browns is the Browns. So we agree.
2: That.
0: The NFL is hypocritical. True. The Browns are a terribly run organization. True. But how do these things connect? He gave me like 5 or 6 strong reasons as to why the NFL is so hypocritical. And I agree. All fair. But I'm trying to connect the dots. Why does that let the Browns off the hook? Or is your point that the Browns are every bit as hypocritical as the NFL is because they're trying to pass themselves off as an actual professional franchise? Yeah, that's where you lost me. Like, you start to tick off all these things. The NFL is hypocritical. Hear me out, Rome. It's hypocritical because point A, point B, point C, point D, point E. And my thoughts are Fair. So I thought you were going to bring that back to, but this is how the NFL is screwing the Browns.
2: Okay.
0: No, it's not. You know what the NFL wants? Well, money. You know what else it wants? More money. You know what it wants most of all? Money. But there is one thing the NFL does want. Parity. Parity. Going all the way back to Pete Rozelle. Remember him? Parity. Parity. This is why teams draft in inverse order. The worst teams, such as the Browns is the Browns, get to pick first. They want parity. And in a way, they've actually kind of achieved it because teams can go from worst to first and first to worst relatively quickly these days. And that keeps things interesting. And why do you want that? Why is that a good thing? So fans of bad teams have hope. Every single year, you can go from bad to good. Like, look at the Lions. You could make the argument that the Lions is the Lions for years and years and years and years. And then they make a couple of key changes and all of a sudden they're playing for a Super Bowl. Look, Browns fan, I'm not rooting for bad things to happen to you. I'm not. I don't want you to be miserable. I don't want you to be a factory of misery. I'm not like, oh, damn, they won.
2: I know.
0: By the way, it's not about, yeah, Rome, you're just pissed because your dude Baker lost. Don't even really care about that. Although Baker, I don't know how you lost that game, honestly. But that's not what it is. My whole take was, why is the Monkin F-bombing the planet over one unimpressive win? Why is it now that some of you Browns fans have decided that the creep is not that creepy? Or... that he's actually a pretty good football player still. Based on what? When I'm watching this game, what am I seeing? First of all, the guy, all the talk going into that game was the creep is playing for his job. Like he's out of time. Out of time. Too toxic, not good enough. And if this guy has another bad game, they're going to send him down. Have you heard that narrative too? That narrative that he was saying things like, by the way, I never even want to be a Brown. I never even want to be a Brown. But was I supposed to say no to all that guaranteed money? Like, it's all so toxic. And now you Browns fans are like, hey, Rome, come on, man, take it easy. Can we not have some happiness here? Yes. Yes. However, watching him, he didn't look any different to me early in that game. Dink and dunk, dink and dunk, dink and dunk. Playing it safe. Trying not to make a mistake. No chunk plays. Not throwing it downfield. And then all of a sudden you see Tampa Bay is so bad on defense that there's actually opportunities. And he thinks to himself, you know what? What the hell? Maybe I will throw it downfield. Oh, it worked. Maybe I'll do it again. Oh, it worked. Maybe we're going to win. I don't know, C-Town. What a freaking roller coaster ride. Even with the Monkin. I'm not having lunch with him. You know why? I don't want him to start F-bombing the waitress. If the waitress comes over or the waiter comes over and says, hey, coach, the Browns is the Browns.
2: That.
0: It's obviously working because some of you are pushing back already. He's already rallying some of you around because some of you are pushing back on me. Never mind that I've had your back. Hey, good news is, like I said, the schedule is soft. The schedule is easy. There are winnable games on that schedule. So if you feel good now, look who you get to play next. It could get better. And then you're going to be up here banging on the desk. Resign the creep. Resign the creep. Let me just remind you one thing before you anoint the monk in Vince Lombardi. Stefanski was the coach of the year twice. One of football's all-time great mysteries. So before you anoint this guy, Vince Lombardi,
3: You and I are going to go mano a mano.
0: Stefanski did win Coach of the Year twice.
3: Honorary title. Got your back.
0: But the Browns were just a victim of the NFL's hypocrisy. Well, I'm still trying to figure out what that was all about. My man, like, Jeff, obviously, you're a bright dude. You were saying things that were all fair and accurate. I just don't see how we never got from point A to point B, and it took us a long time to get off of point A. So how are they an example of the NFL's hypocrisy? I don't know. It's all factories.
2: Browns are going to brown.
4: It's all factories.
0: Wow, here's my question for you, the Munkin. How are you so mad already? You've only been there 5 minutes. How are you already that mad?
5: Monkeys.
0: Tell factories, F that. Like somebody just played him the Joe Nokum cut. He wants to F-bomb that too.
4: It's all factories.
0: Hey man, all right. If you can F-bomb your way to a playoff berth this year, if you can F-bomb your way to a divisional title this year, then I'll be talking a very different tune then.
6: I mean, I never heard anybody.
0: But it's only one win. That's only over Tampa Bay, who seem pretty freaking disinterested to me. Beating the Panthers, honestly, would be more impressive. Not saying you can't. Hey, man, can you imagine a two-game winning streak for the Browns? Damn. Let's have a parade. Okay. All right, we'll come back. One last segment, not too late. All right, so there's a Browns fan that tried to make an argument. I'm not sure what it was, but okay. Good to get the engagement. I'll take it. The stream is up. What about the break takes? We're going to break right now. It's going to be really interesting, chat, to see if you make it to the break takes. Why don't we find out together right now? Stay tuned.
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0: right, welcome back. Just communicating with Lauren about something that I want to do. But we can't do everything we want to do today. It's funny. I wish I had the video of this. But there was a story. NBAer Steven Adams warned everybody that pro athletes, coaches, and scouts, right? Not just athletes, coaches and scouts will be distracted by the release of GTA 6 in November. That actually is pretty hilarious to me. If you have the audio, Alvy, and you want to play it, that's actually hilarious to me. I understand where that release is distracting. I mean, the release of the iPhone last week was extremely distracting to me. I may even share that story with you. But I could see where athletes might be distracted by the release of GTA 6 in November. But coaches? Scouts? This is what Adams had to say about that.
1: I will say, you guys should anticipate November. The performance of the league-wide. GTA is dropping. So look at NFL, look at all the leagues, and watch them plummet, mate. Just for the month of November, performance is going to go down. It should come back up, though. Most of the boys will get it done, but hopefully they finish game. Coaching as well, by the way. The coaching scouts are going to be horrendous, mate. Just for November, but it should bounce back in December, hopefully. Yeah, should be good. I will say...
0: That's actually funny. So November's going to be down. Just look for performance. If you're looking for a reason why everybody's down in November, it's because of the release of GTA 6. It's like an 80-hour game, right? So by December, everybody should be fine. He said coaches, too. What, Steve Kerr is not going to be as focused? Nick Nurse is not going to be as focused? My guy Rick Carlisle? Hey, man, don't bother me. I mean, imagine me trying to get Rick Carlisle. Rick Carlisle always comes on the show. If we go out to him in November, will the answer be no? Because he's all about GTA 6. Will I not be able to get him? Rick Carlisle? Will that not work? He's athletes, coaches, and scouts. Kenny Atkinson, probably for sure. Analytically, I know Kenny Atkinson is going to be all about GTA 6.
2: Analytically, I think we won the experiment. I said 3 out of 3. We're 2 out of 3.
3: See, we have data.
0: How about
3: you guys,
0: my guy Chris Finch? I know there's no getting to him with the release of GTA 6. No way I get anywhere near Finchy. How about Stanford guy Mitch Johnson in San Antonio? He's young. He's all about it. Oh, Darko for sure.
4: It's a complete crap. That's outrageous.
0: Hey, let me ask you something, Darko. Is the reason that you're not playing well because of the release of GTA 6 this month? What's your reaction to that?
4: It's a complete crap.
0: I don't know, dude. We're seeing it league-wide. Are you sure?
4: Completely BS.
0: Do you want to rethink? I'm going to ask you one more time. Is the fact that all of your numbers and analytics across the board are down for the month of November, does that not in any way correlate to the release of GTA 6, Darko?
4: That's outrageous.
0: I don't know.
4: This is shame.
0: Is it a complete crap?
4: Completely BS.
0: Let me ask you this, Darko. Scotty Barnes. How many hours a day is he playing that game?
4: It's a complete crap.
0: I'm not the one that brought it up.
4: How's that possible? How are you going to explain that to me?
0: Darko, easy. Can I make
4: if
0: my
4: If that's
0: point?
4: The case, just Darko, let us Darko, know so Darko, we don't stop, show up for
0: stop,
4: the game.
0: Stop.
4: Just
0: stop,
4: give them a win.
0: Darko, stop talking over me. It's my show. I'm just asking the question.
4: That's outrageous.
0: Darko, I never even had the thought. It was Steven Adams that put
4: it
0: in my mind.
4: Outrageous.
0: I never made the connection. Darko, is it outrageous?
4: This is completely BS. This is shame.
0: Darko, are you
4: shame for
0: the
4: referees, shame for the league
0: GTA?
4: To allow this. 23 free.
0: Are you going to tell me you've never played GTA?
4: Completely BS.
0: Oh, it's completely BS. Really? How about if I took your console away?
4: That's outrageous.
0: Anyway, Steven Adams. Athletes, coaches, and scouts will be affected. They will be distracted by the release of GTA 6. All right, so that brings me to what happened last Friday night. So I think by now you know my deal. If you're watching on the stream, this is an iPhone. Look at the burgundy. Pretty interesting, right? So I did what I always do. This has become like my only splurge. Just Apple products, whether I need them or not. So I do what I always do. I order the phone with what they do a week out every single year. Every year in September, they announce the new iPhone. And then a week later, they let you call up at 5 o'clock in the morning and reserve, pre-order your iPhone. And then you get the phone a week later. So, I mean, it's like a science. It's been always done like this. Always, always, always. And I always do it the exact same way. The only difference this year was they made the announcement, but they didn't do it on 9/11 for obvious reasons. So Saturday morning at 5 a.m., I had to make that phone call. So I make the phone call Saturday morning at 5 a.m. I reserve my phones, plural. And that meant that I got in. Like, if you wait, if at 5 o'clock in the morning, when Pacific time, if you get the phone and you order it, almost inevitably, you will get it the first day it's available. If you wait a few hours, that could push the release of the phone back for you a few weeks. That's why it's really important to get on right away. And I know I've done this for years. I have it down to a science. So sure enough, my phones come as scheduled. I schedule an appointment to pick them up. Friday, I leave the studio. I go right to the Apple store. I've never seen a release day like this. It's wild. It's crazy. The place is absolutely packed. So I walk right up to one of the people with the keyboard or the clipboards. I said, hey, I've got an appointment. And they laugh. They're like, oh, you have an appointment. Yeah, well, the fire marshal shut us down. So what you need to do is come back in an hour. I'm like, here's the thing. I had an appointment. I've prepaid for the phone. I have an appointment. And I moved to the country. I live like 45 minutes away, minimally. And I really don't want to wait around for an hour in the hopes that you may or may not get me in. Sorry, not much I can do. You can go over there and wait for an hour. I'm like, damn, man. So I drive home. And one of my guys who got his phone said, well, what code are you going to use first? And I tell him the story. He's like, oh, you're going home. I'm like, yeah, I'm going home. He's like, dude, you were doing like drug deals in back alleys for phones only a couple years ago. I don't even know you anymore. I'm like, I'm going home. So I go home and I get on the Pelly and I call the store. And the store doesn't pick up for like 45 minutes, but I don't care because I'm on the Pelly. Finally, hello, Apple. And I tell this guy my whole story. He's like, yeah, well, I'm not in the store. I'm like, what do you mean you're not in the store? I called the store. They're like, well, they're not picking up at the store. This goes back to wherever he is. And he can't answer my question. So I'm like, do I go back to that store? It's going to be like another hour on a Friday night going back without any assurance that I can get the phone. So I drive back all the way back into town. The only reason I'm doing this is because Janet's in Europe. I've got nothing to do anyway on a Friday night. So, you know, loser. So I drive all the way back in, and it's the same thing, man. The place is packed. So I go to this dude with a clipboard, and I'm like, hey, I had an appointment. And I'm not escalating at all because I know what that's going to get me. And I say to the guy, I had an appointment at 3:30. He's like, oh, really? What time is it now? I'm like, almost 7. He's like, okay, well, you're not getting in. Your appointment's at 3:30. I'm like, you turn me away at 3:30. He's like, we don't turn anybody away. I'm like, brother. I have multiple phones, multiple cases. I had an appointment. The fire marshal shut me down. I live an hour away. I came all the way back. He's like, your appointment's at 3:30. Not my problem, bruh. And now I'm like, holy shh. So the other guy comes up to me for some reason. Has no idea who I am, so it's not what that is. Bruh. He's like, what's going on, my guy? I'm like, dude, I got this thing, this problem. He's like, come with me. Got me inside. Got the phones. I'm like, holy crap, Apple. How many times have you done this? It was not a good experience. Yeah, but I'm rocking the burgundy and already wondering if that was a mistake. Anyway, there you go. There's the Apple story. Bella, are you happy with that? Now we're done. It's been a day.
5: Now I'm done.
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1: 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And as always, you can hear us on hundreds of local affiliates throughout North America. I'll throw the question out there. Do the Giants have any hope after Jackson Dart's injury, which now looks like it's a season-ending injury? 310-840-4910. And we're going to talk a lot about Jackson Dart and the Giants, but I don't want to exclude our Ramley out there, our Rams family, our Rams fans, because whether or not Jackson Dart gets knocked down the first quarter, like, the Rams looked awesome. Stafford looked great. Davante Adams looked like he was 25 years old. Again, the Giants defense was missing players in the secondary, and Brian Burns gets hurt. Andrew Thomas gets hurt. I'm going to start spiraling. The Rams played well. Considering the litany of Giants injuries, the Rams still played well. So again, if you want to call in about the Rams, do they look all the way back? Aaron Donald's return, he looks pretty damn good. He blows up that one third down play. They still got a grueling schedule ahead, but Brad, as it pertains to the New York Giants and anyone that wants to call in or text in, 310-840-4910. The Giants, I'll say it, and I'm not just saying it. I feel like I've come a little bit out of my doom spiral. You know, tough day here for me as a Giants fan, Yankees fan here, where Jackson Dart, we get the news last night that it looks like it's an MCL sprain and it's only going to be 2 to 4 weeks. And then of a reversal, of course. No, Jackson Dart, actually, the tests are devastating. The tests are the worst things they possibly could have been. And he's likely going to be out for the year. Not only do I get hit with that, along with probably the three other most valuable Giants suffering injuries yesterday with neighbors Andrew Thomas and Brian Burns. But then today I get Aaron Boone from the Yankees saying, yeah, Aaron Judge is unlikely to play in the wild card series. He has a moderate grade calf strain. You know what that means? That means Aaron Judge probably has no prayer of coming back the rest of the season, no matter how far the Yankees get. So not a great day for me. Not a great day, Brad. But you watched that game last night. As soon as Jackson Dart went down, we were on the air, and I was devastated. And then I saw him walk off under his own power, and I thought maybe he was okay. And then I see that he's back on the sideline in street clothes, which now looks like a pretty screwed up kind of proposition that they let him back out there. And now we get the reporting that he actually tried to come back into the game. Yeah, because he's a tough SOB, right? And that was our franchise quarterback. And then somehow today, thank you, Lee, for accentuating this move. Somehow today, all of a sudden, I'm upbeat. I'm like, all right, you know, Jameis, he looked terrible. He's throwing up meatball subs to the defense, but maybe you grit out a win against the Cardinals. Maybe you grit out a win against the Titans. Maybe you can somehow just stay at or above 500 when Dart returns. There is no Dart return. There's no, he's not coming back. And I think the Giants, John Harbaugh, we'll hear from him in just a bit, Brad, but I think he's done for the year. I think we've seen the last of Jackson Dart for 2026. And I think the Giants season ended last night. I think they're done. There's no chance they have of making the playoffs. That's how great Dart was. And that is how much of a drop off there is from Jackson Dart to anybody else realistically that the Giants are going to have playing quarterback. And it's going to be Jameis Winston probably for several weeks, no matter how good or bad he is. So I think the Giants season ended last night, Brad, and I'm still trying to come to grips with that here. Even nearly 24 hours later, but again, only a couple hours since we got the news that Jackson Dart's season is likely done. And I am depression. I am just absolutely devastated. There's no other way to say it.
2: Lee, crank the music. We need it.

0: the horses of the funeral, an absolute alternative rock classic, only appropriate to have that blaring in the background because a pain and misery has officially commenced in your beloved city, that being the Big Apple, and your beloved franchise and the New York Giants. We'll get to the New York Yankees a little bit later and unpack everything that has unfolded with the ongoing and continued pain and misery associated with that marquee franchise. But zeroing in on your Giants. Jameis Winston was an absolute train wreck when he came into the game. 30 for 30 Winston, 30 touchdown passes, 30 INTs, was front and center and more the latter than the former because he completed just 41.7% of his pass attempts. The YPA, the ADOT, every single advanced metric imaginable conveyed how awful he was on the field with the eye test last night. And now this is a man you're going to have to lean on. Look, he is going to have to put on maybe a 5-gallon pail of cologne to try to cover up the stink that we all witnessed 24 hours ago. He's a proven veteran. He's a guy that grips it and rips it. He slings it and he don't give a you-know-what every single time that he is out there. So got Malik Nabers. You still have a decent bevy of targets. Isaiah Likely had 10 targets last night, caught 5 balls, only had right around 33 yards when it was all said and done. But I think Winston can be at least a semi-competent passer. And you got Cam Scataboo, of course, the battering ram, a guy that's shaking his head there on the sidelines. It seems like he's perpetually concussed. Hopefully he can stay upright and healthy. But, the Giants have a lot of issues on defensive end, no doubt about it. Got to give credit where credit is due. The Rams were awesome. They look like the Rams that we all believed they were going to be, especially me, going back to May, how I said that they were going to win the Super Bowl this year, how I said they possibly could be in the conversation, have an undefeated season. Yeah, it looked like a horse's ass after 1 week. But that Rams team officially arrived, and we saw it on screen unfold last night in the City of Angels, and they were glorious, to say the least. Matthew Stafford picking apart the defense. Davante Adams, you mentioned, doing backflips in the Fountain of Youth, nearly 200 yards receiving, and not one, but 2 touchdowns. He called it, Pat. He had him in the anytime touchdown market, a minus 105 for Davante Adams. So, your night wasn't 100% ruined, at least from that point of view. But yeah, man, it's a dire straits situation for the New York Giants. That black cloud is hanging overhead. It's thick, and there's no breeze that's going to push it along. I think it's going to be there the entire season. So the question I have to ask you in this moment of time, and try to be as objective as possible, try to take a step back, exhale a little bit. Now that all this is digested and really soaked in over the last about 24 hours, how many wins realistically do you feel that the New York Giants can get this season? And I will say this, my friend, before you answer it, the next 3 games, very winnable. Tennessee Titans at home, Arizona Cardinals at home, and at the Washington Commanders, likely not going to have Jaden Daniels. It's going to be Marcus Mariota there at the controls. They follow up with a home game against the New Orleans Saints. So, it ain't over till it's over, my man, as Yogi Berra would say. But what do you think the Giants do when it's all said and done? How many wins realistically? You're talking 6, 7? Could they knock at the door of the wild card race and actually make the playoffs, or is it officially donezo?
1: Yeah, it's done. I have no hope. I have zero hope because I thought even with Jackson Dart, even if things went, again, you assume a couple of nicks and cuts and bruises here and there. Not everybody. No, there's especially the injuries we've already seen now through just the first 2 weeks. Forget about the Giants to the quarterbacks, star quarterbacks, Caleb Williams, Jaden Daniels. I mean, all the injuries we've seen in just 2 weeks of football. It is brutal. It's devastating. And I feel like we do mention there's injuries. There's a lot of injuries in the first 2 weeks. I mean, this feels like it's record setting here, what we've seen through the first 2 weeks in the league. So even assuming normal amount of injuries to the New York Giants this year, I thought they could win 10 games. And now I don't even know how to conceptualize the drop off from Jackson Dart to Jameis Winston, because on the eve of the season, if you told me, hey, Jackson Dart's out for the year, doesn't even play a game, I said, wow, well, that sucks. I don't know if the Giants can make the playoffs anymore, but I guess it depends. Jameis Winston is a pretty serviceable backup quarterback. And then, Brad, you and I and everybody else watched what transpired last night. I mean, he looked like he had thrown. You know what he looked like? He looked like he was doing a World Cup comedy tour all summer long. That's what he looked like. That's what Jameis Winston looked like. You know, my buddy Sean Mraz said, everybody loves Jameis until he has to play. Yeah. You know, last year, Jameis comes in against the Green Bay Packers, and he was god-awful, and the Giants still almost beat Green Bay because they ran the crap out of the ball, and they played pretty good defense. But Jameis, you know, didn't even throw a touchdown, turned it over twice, kind of like the game he had last night. He comes back the next week, and the Giants nearly beat the Lions on the road, and Jameis throws for 360 yards and two touchdowns. So it's like, I don't even know what to expect. I don't know how many wins they're going to have, because if you get the Jameis Winston from last night, the Giants just tank for the number one pick. Just tank for the number one pick. But if you get Jameis Winston, the 30 for 30 Jameis that you said, where at least the games are interesting, and yes, Jameis giveth and Jameis will taketh. Okay, I thought they could get 10 wins. Maybe they can get 7 or 8. Because again, they do have an easy stretch of games coming up here. But
0: I do.
1: I just, you know, you throw that on top of the Malik Nabers injury, which his shoulder popped out, but he popped it back in, but he's going to go for x-rays. Andrew Thomas is hurt, which we've seen what happens to the Giants offensive line when Andrew Thomas is hurt, and it's a groin injury, and there's not really a timeline given for him. You know, the way this day has gone, Brad, I can see Andrew Thomas injured reserve out for at least 4 games, and that kind of ruining the offensive line. And Brian Burns, who seems to have gotten the best of the news yesterday, just a low ankle sprain. But, I mean, I can't even give you a number of wins. All I can tell you is that this season feels like it ended last night, and I don't think there's anything that Jameis Winston can possibly do to save it. But before we go any further, I do want to hear from John Harbaugh, because this was just hours ago, right after the report came out from Schefter that the initial tests were actually wrong, which... I don't remember the last time I've seen that in the NFL, where we get kind of right after the game, hey, this is what it's believed to be, this is what the expected timeline is, and then the next day, hey, actually, just kidding, death, and done for the year, and death, and more death to the season. So I want to hear what John Harbaugh had to say about what the timeline is now for Jackson Dart amidst this report that he could be done for the year. Take a listen.
2: Right now, say evaluations are ongoing. We haven't got any final decisions yet. We've learned a lot more. I wouldn't really want to share too much until decisions get made. And that takes more than one person, takes everybody involved. So when we know, you know, what direction we're going to have to go or whatever it might be, we'll announce that. But we don't have that yet. So I don't want to get out over our skis on that. Can't really respond to every report that people make. We got to kind of work on our own timeline here.
1: Yeah, I mean, again, we're not responding to every report, John. You're responding to one report from the biggest NFL insider that there is, and Adam Schefter, saying that he is facing season-ending surgery. Where do you think Adam Schefter got that from? You think he got it from the license plate guy who's the big Giants fan? No, he most likely got it from Giants ownership, or from Joe Shane, or from John Harbaugh, or from the Giants training staff. That's where he likely got it from. So, they're just not going to say anything official yet, maybe for a couple of days. But Adam Schefter ain't putting that out there if that didn't come directly from the New York Giants. He is probably – and that's what makes me think, though, Brad. Like, they were saying sprained MCL. So what is it? Is it a torn MCL? Is it a torn ACL? It's got to be something to the point where you're needing surgery that's going to cost you a bare minimum of 3 months. Like that's torn. Something is torn. That's my thought here. And, John Harbaugh did nothing when he spoke to persuade me otherwise. So again, if Jackson Dart's going to miss the rest of the year, this season's done, man. That's it.
0: Yeah, look, I can empathize. I understand where you're coming from, and we're going to get to my Chicago Bears. It's a bleak situation there. Of course, my Chicago Cubs lost a big star in Alex Bregman. No, we got some encouraging news today. So it's almost like a carbon copy of our beloved franchises. You there on the right coast, me here in the Midwest. and a lot of similar, you know, eventful and sadly eventful events are unfolding that are impacting our teams that we live and die for. But that goes to the territory in sports. We've all dealt with pain and misery. We've all have been despondent. We've all been inconsolable in some instances. And again, you know, I sympathy. I feel for you, man. I'm giving you a virtual hug right now on air. And tequila is your friend. It will numb the pain. You will wake up. The sun is going to rise tomorrow. And you're going to march on and you'll repair yourself. Or just go back and watch the New York Knicks and all of their glory. They still won a title during your lifetime. It ain't all that bad. The Cubs still won in 2016 for me. Definitely ain't all that bad. I was alive in 1985 for the Chicago Bears Super Bowl triumph in a convincing fashion against the New England Patriots. So, you know, there's peaks, there's valleys. There's peaks, there's valleys that we all go through as sports fans. So it's just, you know, name of the game. It goes to the territory. I think the biggest concern right now for the Giants, you know, put aside Jameis Winston and the change there at quarterback and just how ineffective he looked last night. Again, you're going to see some improvement, I think, with a full week of practice, some adjustments in the game plan strategically. You know, Malik Nabers hopefully is going to be on the field. We shall see, fingers and toes certainly crossed. But defensively, the New York Giants have major, major issues. Not only with the eye test or the advanced data, proves that out as well. At Sumer Sports, they are number 31 out of 32 teams in EPA per play defense. They're number 31 specifically in dropback EPA defense. A little bit better at number 16 in rush EPA defense. But as you saw last time, that 1-2 punch of Kyren Williams and Blake Corum, I know Williams had that fumble lost, but those guys were rolling up all kinds of chunk gains on the ground. And that's going to be the issue for the New York Giants, whether it's on the back end or on the front end. They're kind of a dinner and a movie defense right now, and they're just giving up big plays to the opposition early and often. So unless Jameis Winston goes out there and carpet bombs the competition, and again, assuming he would have Malik Nabers on the field, that's the only way this team is going to accumulate the wins necessary to even flirt with a wild card berth, because that defense is downright horrendous. So that was the other big takeaway for me. The

0: and all kinds of stupid crooked numbers on the scoreboard.
1: Yeah, I mean, look, Javon Holland is like the only bright spot on the Giants defense right now. Because, you know, he punches out the fumble on Kyren Williams. He's been fantastic through the first two games. Tyler Newbin is the safety. He looks lost in coverage. Yet again, a couple of those balls to Davante Adams right over the middle. You know, I'm sick of hearing about Abdul Carter, and I know he got a sack yesterday, but, you know, again, it feels like he always gets the most meaningless sack. So I'm tired of hearing about Abdul Carter stepping up. He's going to have to, but this Giants pass rush, they better. Brian Burns, Spider-Man, had a phenomenal year last year. Again, hopefully his ankle sprain ain't too bad, and he can come back and play maybe next week. I mean, they still haven't ruled him out for Sunday, but with this secondary in shambles, Paulson Adebo going on injured reserve, Tay Banks was out last night. I mean, you're playing with third string corners, you know, and guys are getting cooked. Yeah. No surprise. Bad. So the pass rush, they're going to have to dial up some blitzes here. They're going to have to get super creative with this defense here to get some pressure. And, you know, Denard Wilson did offer some looks, but, you know, when the offense can't do anything, when you get Stafford who gives you an interception and Kyren Williams gives you a red zone possession and you can't score anything but 3 points out of that combined, which should have been a touchdown. I don't know why the hell they're rolling out Najee Harris there on that third down play. And then, you know, Maui Noah basically blocks Isaiah Likely and springs Aaron Donald free. Like, let me block my own teammate, Aaron Donald, so the greatest defensive player of this century can have free run at the running back. I, you know, it's whatever. The season's over. I'm not going to get upset. You're not going to hear me coming in here on Mondays anymore, Brad, or, you know, for today, Tuesday, because they played on Monday Night Football. You're not going to hear me coming in on Mondays and freaking out anymore about the Giants because the season's done and I've accepted it. Unless John Harbaugh can kind of motivate me and this team to run through a wall. That's the other thing I wanted to hear from the Giants head coach here, because he was asked to take a listen to it. How hard is it to motivate the team after something like this? Take a listen to Harbaugh.
2: You'd probably, I don't know, maybe be surprised. Maybe some people wouldn't be surprised, but historically, it's not a problem at all because the guys want to go win. They want to go play. You can think to the Green Bay game last year up in Green Bay and other games before that. I mean, playoff runs, you know, with backup quarterbacks that we've had. So guys play. They'll play. They play for each other. They play for themselves. They play for their families. They play because they can believe they win the game. And it's never one person. Never one person that wins or loses a football game. It's everybody. And the more good players you can have out there, the better chance you're going to have. There's no doubt about it.
1: I mean, that did nothing for me. That did nothing because tell me how many runs with backup quarterbacks did John Harbaugh have? I mean, 2022 when they went to Snoop Huntley, yes, they pushed the Bengals down to the very end. They still lost the game. You know, they still lost the game. And I'm struggling to remember off the top of my head the last time they had somebody other than Lamar Jackson have to play in a playoff game. It was just that one that I can remember with Snoop Huntley. So yeah, you know, I it's one thing for the folks to be like, oh, well, John Harbaugh is a great coach. You know, he can get him there. You know, he's done this before. Has he done it before? He had to play one playoff game, a full playoff game with Snoop Huntley playing for his backup for Lamar Jackson, and they lost the game anyway. I mean, congrats. So they kept it close. It'll be a miracle if the Giants even come close to making the playoffs this season. And again, you know, we can explore what options the Giants could make in another 2 weeks if Jameis Winston is as bad as he looked last night. But then again, if that's the case, you're losing the game to Tennessee and you're probably losing the game to Arizona. And at that point, you're 1-3 and the schedule gets a little bit tougher after that. And who the hell is out there? Who the hell is out there? That's not even a conversation we need to get into right now, but no. Just brutal. Just absolutely brutal, man. You know, you mentioned the Knicks. I asked myself in June, and I put out a video on social media last night and again today when the news became official. I said, I've thought about this many, many times. I said, wow, and you know, I wonder what the price is going to be. What price will I have to pay for that Knicks championship? And you know what? The sporting gods, they gave me a little bit of false hope for a couple months. They're like, oh, no, Pat, oh, don't worry. Cities win championships all the time. So what? The Knicks hadn't won one in over 50 years. You know, the Yankees, Judge is going to be back, and the Yankees are going to be in the playoffs. Giants look good. Yeah, I have no hope for the New York Islanders. But hey, Notre Dame football is the co-favorite to win the title, and CJ Carr is the co-favorite to win the Heisman. all your sports.

0: worry about it. The Knicks won the title. You don't have to pay any kind of toll or reparations. And then 3 mm-hmm. months later, it's, you thought, you dumb idiot. Here's your best player on the baseball team on the Yankees. Done. Here's your quarterback for your franchise. Done. That's the price. I'm going to be paying for a long time for that Knicks title, Brad. I'm going to be paying for a long time. I might not see any of my teams win another championship for decades. And, you know, again, maybe when I am 65 and I'm 70, by then it'll well be worn off, that Knicks title. But I guess for the next, 5 years, I just have to say, hey, but the Knicks won me a title, so I can't ever complain about anything bad happening to my teams ever again. So you can say I'm still struggling to deal with it here today, Brad.
1: Yes, you are. Again, the Knicks still won. You should be somewhat at least satisfied. Look, I know you're irked. I know you're dismayed. I know you're in a very bad place right now, dark place. But again, yeah, the Knicks still won. And that was during the calendar year. So you're still riding that high. You're still, you know, living up the greatest victory you probably witnessed in your young life. And you got many, many years to live. So, you know, the Giants may be able to rectify things. Not going to be this year, but sometime during the John Harbaugh era, I think they'll get to the promised land and maybe hoist the Lombardi trophy in the end. We'll see about the Yankees. They're always in it every single year because they shell out big buckaroos. And we're going to see, you know, what the baseball finances are come next season if we do have a season. But still, all hope is not quite lost just yet for the G-Men. Let me remind you, Cam Ward, Jacoby Brissett, and Marcus Mariota. Those are your next three quarterback matchups. And I know the spread at BetMGM's come tumbling down the mountainside today based on the Jackson Dart news. The Giants went from -6.5 to -3, but it's the Tennessee Titans. They're awful. They're terrible. They're easily exploitable. All you got to do is have a somewhat competent quarterback under center. I think Jameis can be that guy. Just hand the damn rock off to Cam Scataboo, and he's going to bully his way to 100 yards, a touchdown, and a dub. Keep the faith, man. Keep the faith with your G-Men. It ain't over yet.
0: Brad, I love Brad's like the parent to the kid that one of their friends in school when they're like 10 tells them, hey, you know, Santa Claus isn't real. And they come home crying and the parents are like, no, Santa's real, honey. Brad's like, no, Pat, I'm sure John Harbaugh and the Giants can win a Super Bowl at some point. I'm sure, you know, the Yankees always spend money. Thanks, Brad. I appreciate it, man. Thank you.
1: Here's some candy canes, buddy.
0: Yeah, 310-840-4910. We want to hear from you. Is there any hope for the Giants after Jackson Dart is now reportedly staring down the barrel of season-ending surgery? You're listening to BetMGM Tonight. 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Well, it's pretty bleak for me and my team for the rest of the season, but at least for this week, it's pretty bleak for Brad's team. We'll talk about the latest going on with the Chicago Bears and their quarterback situation on Sunday or on Monday night. 310-840-4910. He's Brad Evans. I'm Pat Boyle. We're just getting rolling here on this Tuesday. A lot of positivity ahead. It's BetMGM Tonight on Westwood One Sports.
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3: The Rams needed a response and got one with a Monday night win over the Giants. And just like that, are the Rams back on their track to the Super Bowl? 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
15: This is This Date in Reds Baseball with team historian Greg Rhodes.
16: Barry Larkin enjoyed one of his finest years in 1996, and in fact, one of the best campaigns any shortstop has ever had. And he put the exclamation point on this 1996 season on this date, September 22nd at Synergy Field with his 30th home run. Larkin had already reached the 30 stolen base plateau earlier in the season, so the home run made him the first shortstop in baseball history to join the elite 30-30 club. 30 home runs, 30 stolen bases in one season. Larkin finished the year with 33 homers and 36 steals, becoming the second Red to join the 30-30 club. His teammate Eric Davis was the first in 1987. Barry Larkin, a 30-30 club member this September 22nd, 1996, this date in Reds baseball.
15: This date in Reds baseball is brought to you by the Cincinnati Reds Hall of Fame and Museum, presented by Dinsmore. 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
1: Welcome on back, BetMGM Tonight, Westwood One Sports. He's Brad Evans, I'm Pat Boyle. Phone number to join the show, 310-840-4910. Tough day, tough day for me. Giants fan, Yankees fan, Jackson Dart, likely done for the year. Aaron Judge, likely done for the year. We move forward.

0: forward, though, right? All right, you want to call in? 310-840-4910. Do the Giants have any hope without Jackson Dart? We'll get to your text messages as well, because we got a couple that poured in there in the opening segment. But, Brad, it's not just all about me and Jackson Dart and the Giants today, because we did get plenty of other quarterback news, including for your Chicago Bears. So, first off, with the Caleb Williams timeline, Ian Rappaport was on Pat McAfee and did mention that a timetable would most likely be 2 to 4 weeks for that hamstring injury that he suffered on Sunday. But more importantly, for this upcoming game on Monday night against the Eagles, you guys were all excited. All right, Tyson Bagent looked terrible on Sunday, but hey, just like Jameis Winston now, he'll have a full week to prepare. I know a lot of Bears fans believe in the Bagency as a backup, but all of a sudden, out of nowhere, today, he's in concussion protocol, and if he's not cleared by Monday, it'll be the ghost of Case Keenum who will start for your Chicago Bears. Brad, your reaction to the plethora of Bears QB news we got today?
1: Yeah, it's rather unfathomable that we might have to turn to a guy, I think, that was born in the Mesozoic, and that being Case Keenum. I mean, he's ancient. I had to look up his age. I thought he was like, I don't know, roughly 47, 48 years old. But no, he's actually 38. You know, a guy that's been around the league for a long time. Very well respected behind the scenes, and has had some decent seasons when called upon in a pinch. He's got 66 career starts, and in those career starts, you know, a respectable 62.3% completion rate, very good 77 to 51 touchdown interception split. But on the downside, a bit of a nickel and dimer, doesn't have a big arm. Doesn't really uncork often down the field. Only an 84.5 passer rating in those 66 career starts. So it's going to be a lot of handoffs to the 1-2 punch to the ground, to DeAndre Swift, to Common Un guy, which Philadelphia knows and certainly doesn't love. Because remember last season, that dynamic duo ran roughshod over Fly Eagles Fly on the road. And it's going to have to be a similar formula and a similar level of success, I think, for the Bears to emerge victorious on Monday night. But remember, folks, that is Monday night. So the Super Bagent Man will have an extra day to try to clear concussion protocol. But yeah, chances are strong. It's going to be Case Keenum at the controls. I'm not writing the Bears off completely. I might see a heavy dose of the short field. Of passes designed for Luther Burden on some quick screens. Maybe they'll actually get Colson Loveland involved. Maybe he'll actually catch more than one damn ball in the stupid game. But again, I expect a heavy, heavy dose of DeAndre Swift and Common Un guy on the ground. And those guys easily capable of rolling up 200 plus yards together as a tandem against his Eagles front, provided the Bears offensive line plays at the top five level that I think they're capable of playing at, and we didn't see it last week.
0: No, you didn't at all. I mean, again, from 59 points, then down to 3 points. Yeah, again, and I was at that game on Black Friday last year at the Link where the Bears, like you said, just completely ran over the Eagles. And I was like, I was trying my damnedest not to just erupt with every first down that they got as a Giants fan around a bunch of Eagles fans. But I did splurge on those tickets for my girlfriend last year. So we were like 13 rows back in the end zone. And if I did start celebrating every Bears run and touchdown and first down, I probably would have not made it out of that stadium alive.
1: No.
0: So I just kept quiet.
1: No, you
0: wouldn't. I was quietly enjoying every single Bears first down in that game last year. So yeah, you have the blueprint, you have the formula, but here's the thing, you know, even last year, I mean, that was the back half of the season. Like Caleb Williams was turning into your franchise quarterback. And so you did have to respect that. If the Eagles don't respect Case Keenum and they put 9 guys in the freaking box, you know, 9 man front, like the Rams were doing to the Giants in that second half last night, then what happens? Then what happens? Like there is a lot of pressure on Ben Johnson's shoulders now on Monday night to deliver in case the Eagles say, Vic Fangio says, hey, screw you, buddy. Try to run through 9 guys first. And if you can, hats off to you. But if not, you're going to have to find a way to throw the football. And yeah, I mean, Brad, what's the drop off in your opinion? How many points do the Bears score if it's Tyson Bagent versus Case Keenum? Because that's, I mean, again, there is going to be points in that game on Monday night where the Bears will inevitably have to throw for first downs.
1: Well, look, I wasn't really convinced that Bajant was going to light the world on fire by any stretch of the imagination. There are a lot of Bears fans, at least a subsection of them that believe in the Super Bajant Man having just celestial powers in his back pocket. We didn't witness that in the limited snaps that he played in the rain-soaked conditions there at Soldier Field last week. I mean, he could really grip the football and spin or the ball accurately. Hell, he couldn't even get the ball out of his hands on that last play of the game in which the Bears could have won it there in regulation. So, you got to pump the brakes on Bajant, even if he is cleared in time. I do have some reservations about his overall game. Case Keenum has seen every single thing thrown at him imaginable because he's been in the league again roughly 10,000 years, and as I mentioned before, look, they can overload the box. It's still a helmet on helmet game, and if the Bears can win the battle in the trenches, they will have the upper hand, and they could easily gain that because here's, you know, I know it's only a 2-game sample size, but facts are the facts. The Philadelphia Eagles have been more like parakeets defending the run here in the trenches. They are number 27 in EPA per rush, again, after 2 games. So if the Bears can really establish themselves, yeah, establish a run. It sounds cliche, but it certainly applies in this instance. They will have success with Swift and with Manungai. And those guys are right now in the upper echelon. They're elite in yards after contact per attempt. As a matter of fact, Kyle Manungai, the pride of Rutgers, baby. Go Scarlet Knights. The pounder from Piscataway is numero uno in yards after contact per attempt among all qualifying running backs in the NFL through 2 games. So I'm not writing off the Bears. It's going to be a competitive affair. I still have my doubts about this Eagles offense. I still have my doubts about Jalen Hurts and his inaccuracies. He was awesome last week. The Slim Reaper lulled everybody to sleep. Devontae Smith was incredible and unstoppable, but you got no Dallas Goedert. He's going to miss the next several weeks with an injury of his own.
0: Zach Ertz back in Philly.
1: It's not like, yeah, exactly. So, you know, I know Ertz is there, but, you know, he's coming off the street. We'll see how much gas he has left in the tank. We'll see if Saquon could go. That's no guarantee right now. Yep. I mean, there are a lot of question marks on both sides of the ball. So I'm not instantly writing off my Chicago Bears. I think it's going to be a hard-fought game under the prime timelines on Monday, whether it's Bajant or Case Keenum.
0: 310-840-4910. We've got some other quarterback news and notes and injury news and notes to get to here on what was a busy news day on this Tuesday. Not all doom and gloom with the Giants and the Bears QB injury situations. Minnesota got a nice shot in the arm, and so did Seattle. We'll get to those coming up closer to the top of the hour. But when we come back, we're going to go streaking the final Tuesday, Wednesday, Thursday, Friday, Saturday. 6 days of the Major League Baseball regular season are underway. Every team in action for the final 6 days. The AL West is up for grabs. The AL Central's up for grabs. Wild card spots up for grabs. We'll keep you posted on the biggest baseball games all night long, and we're going to go streaking when we return. He's Brad Evans. I'm Pat Boyle. 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
1: Hey, very delightful good evening to you, and welcome out to Truist Park in Atlanta. Tonight it is the series opener between the Reds and the Atlanta Braves. The Reds kicking off the final road trip of the year to close out 2026. And on the mound today for the Reds is left-hander Brandon Williamson, righty J.R. Richie, a rookie for Atlanta, going to the mound for the Braves. First pitch comes your way shortly, but right now, here's Yid with tonight's pregame show. Yid?
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2: Reds begin their final road trip of the season tonight as they take on the Braves in Atlanta. And thanks for joining us on the Cincinnati Reds pregame show. I'm Dave Armbruster. Jose Trevino is finishing up his second season as a Red. He is batting just .216 with 5 home runs and 19 RBIs, but he's been good behind the plate, and he's also helped this team out by pitching in 7 games this season. Tommy Thrall had a chance to talk with the Texas native.
6: You look on this season, and it's obviously had its share of ups and downs, but how do you kind of size up a season like this, especially given the expectations you guys had coming in?
3: Yeah, you know, it's tough. It's a tough one to swallow, you know, but I feel like the future is bright for us. You know, like I said, we have potentially the rookie of the year. I think it should be a no-brainer. You know, Chase Burns threw the ball well this year. We had some starters that threw the ball well, some guys that are coming back next year. You know, we didn't have our best arms out of the bullpen. You know, they were banged up, and now they're back, and I think they're going to be just fine next year, you know, but I think it's something to look forward to for next year.
6: When things aren't going the way you hope, how important is it to celebrate those the little wins that you guys can have internally?
3: Yeah, I think you should just celebrate the wins and the losses, man. You know, we're understanding that this is the game that we play is a game of failure. And as much as we want to celebrate the wins, we have to take the losses for what they are, and we have to learn from them. But as crazy as it sounds, you have to learn from those.
6: Learning from defeat is a hard thing to do. I think, you know, whether that's you get some advice you don't like, it can make you mad, just like losing can. Do you have to sometimes take a step back, take a beat, and then realize, okay, well, this is how you, before you can really see kind of the light maybe that can be gained from something like that?
3: Yeah, I think absolutely. You hit it on the head, man. I think nobody likes to lose. Nobody likes to take criticism. Nobody likes to do those things. But you let your guard down, you open up your heart, you open up your hands, and it's like, hey, we can get better at this. I can get better at this. Us as a whole, we can get better at this. And understanding that being in that situation or in the situation that we're in, taking this and fueling it for the offseason and next year for, you know, whenever the season does start?
6: You came back from the injured list, and your back kind of came around a little bit there for you. Ever since then, it just feels like you've been a little bit more consistent to the plate. What were the adjustments you were able to make, and how were you able to use that time away to get better?
3: Yeah, I think just getting back to healthy was one of the biggest things, because, you know, nobody likes to play injured or hurt, but guys do it, man. And I'm not going to sit and tell you I wasn't, but I was. I was trying my best to be out there, and I was every day I was trying to find a way to just be out there. But being able to have that time off and come back and, you know, work with the trainers, work with the staff, and be like, all right, I need to just feel better. You know, and obviously when you feel better, you play better. So was feeling better. And, yeah, I mean, just trying to take those moments for what they are. For what they're worth. It's like anything, man. Like, I'm a big, you know, win's a win, a loss is a win too. Like, you can find a way to find some win in that loss. Like, you're gonna find a way to be on top eventually, whether it's a big situation or a small situation. You gotta learn from that.
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2: The Reds are at Truist Park in Atlanta tonight as they begin a three-game series against the Braves. And thanks for joining us on the Cincinnati Reds pregame show. I'm Dave Armbruster. Time for the voice of the fan. Here's Nick Kirby.
11: The single most disappointing thing about this season has been the Reds' starting pitching rotation. The Reds interplay on Thursday with the third worst ERA in Major League Baseball among starters, and what is so disheartening is this was supposed to be the backbone of the team. Obviously, Hunter Green nearly missing the entire season is a major blow, but the Reds also got just about the best possible outcome from Chase Burns. But other than Burns, every other starter has had some massive regression. So where do you go from here? Well, just like every year, I think the Reds should look to add more pitching, but there is some hope that guys can just simply rebound. You look no further than the 2011 Reds, and specifically Bronson Arroyo. In 2011, Arroyo was one of the worst starters in baseball, but in 2011, 2012, he started game two in the playoffs for a 97-win team. Starting pitchers, especially those without big strikeout numbers, could have some serious variance year to year. Let's hope there's some real positive regression for the Reds in 2027. My name is Nick Kirby, and I co-host the daily Chatterbox Reds podcast. Go Reds!
2: The Reds welcome right-hander Connor Phillips back to the team tonight. Phillips was on the opening day roster for the Reds and pitched in 25 games before being optioned back to Louisville. He was 1-0 with a save and a 5.53 ERA before being sent down. Walks were a problem for Phillips, who allowed 28 free passes in 27 and two-thirds innings. Phillips was called back up because the Reds placed Tony Santion on the injured list earlier today with a left hip labral tear. And this welcome back report is brought to you by Elk & Elk, serious lawyers for serious injuries and an official sponsor of the Cincinnati Reds. Call 1-800-ELK. Ohio. 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
2: The Cincinnati Reds pregame show rolls on now as we get you ready for the Reds and Braves. I'm Dave Armbruster.
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17: Throughout this up and down season of Cincinnati Reds baseball, one constant has been Sal Stewart, who has played in every game for the team this year. Tonight will be his 157th contest, which matches Pete Rose for the most games ever played by a Reds rookie. If Stewart finishes the season playing every game, he'll be the first major league rookie to do that since Delmon Young played all 162 for Tampa Bay in 2007. He'll also pass Ellie De La Cruz as the youngest Red ever to play 162 in a season, a feat that Ellie accomplished just last year. And Stewart would also become the youngest Red ever to lead the league in games played, joining Roy McMillan in 1952 and Dick Hoblitzel in 1911 as the only Redlegs to do that at the age of 22 or younger. Given that he's already matched Johnny Bench for the youngest 30 home run, 100 RBI season ever by a Cincinnati hitter, it's safe to say that Sal Stewart has put together one of the most impressive first full seasons in team history. I'm Joel Luckup.
2: 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Tommy sits down with Reds manager Terry Francona next. 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
1: Welcome back to the Reds pregame show. Time for a daily chat with Reds manager Terry Francona. Tito, after the off day, it's the sprint to the finish line now with six games left. Talk about kind of where this team's at, because you made some roster moves. Tony Santillan's obviously done for the year, going on the injured list. He's going to get his hip looked at, possible surgery there. What's the word on him, and how does that kind of impact the bullpen?
2: That was a really hard one for me, because Tony, and everybody's been around him, knows his heart might be bigger than his body, but we knew he was hurting. I mean, Oscar had called in when he came in from L.A., and he goes, hey, keep an eye on him. And I went to him after that, Tony's not giving anything up, especially right when he's on pitching. But I said, hey, we can't hurt you. I said, I don't even know how to use you right now, because I'm afraid I'm going to hurt you. But he was adamant he wanted to finish the year. We finally came to a conclusion where you send his MRI to the right doctors, and then let him determine. So he flew to Nashville to see Dr. Bird. The pretty good chance he has surgery on Thursday, and then we'll go from there.
1: Connor Phillips is a guy that's up here now. You've seen him before. He was down in Louisville for a while. What did you want to see him working on, and what do you watch for from him now in these last few outings of the year?
2: Just dying to see him pound the strike zone. If he gives up an 0-0 homer on a fastball, nobody's going to say a word. But you can't be 32 pitches every inning, and it can't be 3-2 on everybody. He's got two above-average major league pitches. He just needs to find the strike zone and attack it.
1: Is this a stretch where you can put yourself, if you're in his shoes, you can put yourself in a good position to have maybe a leg up on a bullpen spot going into next year?
2: If I were every one of these guys, I would be trying to take advantage of it like nobody's business, because you do learn more now. Even though it's the end of the season, you learn more now than you do in spring training.
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1: Welcome back to our pregame conversation with Reds manager Terry Francona. Tito, we're talking about guys that you can get an extended look at here before the end of the season. Phillips, obviously, in that conversation. Carson Spires, another guy. Now, he came out at times, looked pretty good against some hitters, but then he also gave up three home runs over four innings. I know that was good to get four innings out of him, but what did you see from him first time back on a big league mound in over a year?
2: Well, I even think his last two outings in AAA, looking at the reports, his velocity was down a little bit. And I kind of reminded him the other day, I said, hey, one, remember where you were. I said, I know you're not happy today. Nobody wants to give up runs. I said, but you worked your ass off. You're back in the major leagues. and you're going to pitch a couple more times, and then you can have a normal offseason. That's what's important for him right now, because there's a lot to like with this kid. It just, he's probably a little bit on fumes, too, and that's hard probably for people to understand because they saw him throw just four innings, but it's been a long haul for him.
1: With the off day, does using him for four innings make him unavailable for how long, I guess, is the best way to, because you might have some need for some long men coming up.
2: Yeah, but not today. And truth be told, probably not tomorrow. I mean, this is a kid coming off Tommy John. You know, four innings, I think it was 60-something pay. We need to use some judgment there.
1: With Brandon Williamson going today, I know you want to see him as a starter. Realistically, how much can you let him go? Because even though he was pitching in a long role, still not going six, seven innings. So what do you look for from him?
2: Yeah, again, I think you start thinking like 75, 80-ish, but and hopefully that's like the sixth or seventh inning. But just to see him get a couple starts, I think it'd be really good for him.
1: That's Reds manager Terry Francona. It's the Reds and Braves kicking off a three-game series coming up shortly. It has more of the pregame show next on the Reds Radio Network.
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8: 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It's right-hander J.R. Richie. He is 1-3 with a 5.03 ERA. Lefty Brandon Williamson goes to the mound for Cincinnati. He's 4-4, his ERA 5.56. 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
11: Swung on, crushed. High, deep, left field. There it goes. A three-run go-ahead blast for A. Eugenio Suarez.
12: They're waving around Friedel. Up throwing Anthony. Throw to the plate, not in time. And the Reds walk it off at 11, 6-5.
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17: All right, thanks a lot, Jed. 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We begin with Terry Francona's visiting Reds tonight. The Reds come into play 72-84 on the year. Leading things off, the right fielder Carlos Jorge batting second. The shortstop, Ellie De La Cruz, hitting third. At first base, Sal Stewart. Batting fourth and catching, Tyler Stevenson. Hitting fifth, the left fielder, J.J. Blade. Eugenio Suarez will play third base and bat sixth. Hitting seventh, the center fielder, Dane Myers. Hector Rodriguez is the DH tonight. He hits eighth. And batting ninth, the second baseman, Matt McClain. Brandon Williamson starting on the mound tonight for the Reds. Again, Jorge De La Cruz, Stewart, Stevenson, Blade, Suarez, Myers, Rodriguez, and McClain, with Williamson on the mound for the Reds. Now for Walt Weiss's Atlanta Braves. The Braves, now National League East Division champions after clinching over the weekend against Houston. The Braves are 92-64 on the year atop the East. Leading things off, the right fielder Ronald Acuna Jr. The designated hitter Drake Baldwin hits second. Batting third at first base, Matt Olson. Ozzie Albies is at second base. He hits fourth. Batting fifth, the center fielder Michael Harris II. Batting sixth, the left fielder Mauricio Dubon. Austin Riley plays third base and hits seventh. Batting eighth and catching, Sean Murphy, with Ha-Sung Kim, the shortstop, batting ninth. And J.R. Ritchie, young rookie right-hander, on the mound for Atlanta. Again, it's Acuna, Baldwin, Olson, Albies, Harris, Dubon, Riley, Murphy, and Kim. Ritchie pitching. The umpires tonight at home plate, the crew chief Jordan Baker, Derek Thomas is at first, Junior Valentine to second base, and Stu Sherwater around at third. Pleased tonight to be joined by the crafty left-hander Chris Welsh. I'm Tommy Thraw. Great to be with you this evening from Truist Park in Atlanta. And Chris, well, you've got a young right-hander on the mound. He's been back and forth between Atlanta and AAA most of the year this year. Had a really nice season last year in his return from Tommy John surgery last year in the minor leagues. Still looking for his footing, but has shown flashes up here at the big league level.
18: Yeah, you're right, Tommy. He's only 23 years old, so he's kind of coming through here for the very first time. Young man that had a 15-strikeout game earlier this year when he was down in AAA, but this is not AAA. One thing that stands out when you look at the, I guess, the line of J.R. Ritchie pitching is the fact he walks a lot of batters. So the Reds don't have to be very aggressive coming out of that on-deck circle. Take a look and see what he's got.
17: Well, we'll see how the Reds fare tonight against this right-hander. It's the Reds and Braves. Hope you enjoy it. Let's play. First pitch presented by Cincinnati Children's, changing the outcome together. Digging in to get things started for the Reds tonight. Carlos Jorge, just 3-for-25 up here at the major league level so far this season. Jorge still looking to find his footing up here, but has certainly shown plenty of promise. Jorge, left-handed batter, up there against the right-handed throwing Richie. He's into his windup and up over, hands up over the head. Here he comes. First pitch is swung on and fouled back to the left side. That's out of play, and the count is nothing and one. Our TempStar game time temperature on a cloudy night in Atlanta, 89 degrees. 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Richie pours it right in there to Carlos Jorge. Now the count nothing and two on Jorge. Richie, in his sixth stint with the Braves this year, pitching in his 16th game. It's his 10th start. Here's his 0-2. And Jorge swings and fouls it back. Still no balls and two strikes on Carlos Jorge.
18: Richie's got a nice, simple delivery. Very small step back. Keeps his body together. Really doesn't look like he puts a lot of effort into it. But the ball really coming out of his hand very nicely. Fastball up to 96.
17: Now the 0-2 pitch. And a wave and a miss. The curveball. Down on strikes. Carlos Jorge. And there's one gone.
18: Well, got him on the curveball after setting it up with a couple of fastballs. That's a big breaker, too. I mean, it's one that started outside off the plate and came up down and in by the time it got to Jorge.

0: Runs 25 driven in. He swiped six bags. He needs two more stolen bases and two more home runs to be a 30-30 guy for the first time in his career. He takes ball three way off the outside corner. Change up from Richie. It's 3-0 on De La Cruz.
1: Hasn't been close with any of his pitches here so far to Ellie.
0: Right-hander into his windup. 3-0 pitch, and Ellie watches a fastball hit the outside corner for a called strike. 3-1.
1: It's an old-fashioned 3-0 Leo right there.
0: Your favorite pitch of a bygone era. Here comes the 3-1 to De La Cruz. And he takes two high. Cutter upstairs is ball four. Ellie will head down to first base with a one-out walk.
1: You know, I can just think about what that pitcher's meeting must have been like going over the Reds lineup. And probably the one thing that J.R. Richie remembers is don't throw a strike for a fastball to Ellie because he kills fastballs. And you could just see him pitching around them all in the entire at bat.
0: Certainly how it appeared. And now Sal Stewart. You wonder if the day off did this guy some good. The pitch to Sal is swung on and fouled back. Sal is a guy that has been in there day in and day out. He's been struggling a little bit, but that's relative here in the month of September. I mean, it's not like he's fallen off a cliff. He's still hitting better than his season average for the month, just not hitting for a lot of power. The pitch is in the dirt outside. It's a one ball, one strike count now on Sal Stewart. He's hitting 279. A home run, five RBI, so the RBI production is down for him a little bit. He still has the most RBIs by any Red since Joey Votto's 113 RBI season in 2010. Richie's 1-1 pitch to Sal Stewart, and he takes a pitch called a ball, changeup.
1: Yeah, I think the dog days of summer can really wear a hitter down. The plays every day, Stewart falls into that category.
0: Looks like it'll be a strike at the top of the zone, so it's...
1: The other thing that I've noticed about Sal is that the pitchers are not giving him pitches that he can pull.
0: Right.
1: They're just staying away from him, making him hit the ball the other way. They're giving him a single if he wants to take it.
0: A challenge flips the count. It's now 1-2 on Stewart. And now time called, and it was granted right as Richie threw the pitch. So Sal and Richie probably not getting off on the best terms with that late timeout. Ellie's over at first base. See if he has any designs on running. Not going. The 1-2 pitch is swung on and fouled away at the plate.
1: You know, don't get mad at the hitter for calling timeout. Get mad at the umpire for granting timeout. Remember, a hitter just can't step out of the strike zone and call time. He's got to be granted time by the home plate umpire.
0: Ellie hasn't shown any signs of running on either of the last couple of pitches. The right-hander deals the 1-2 pitch, and it's again dribbled foul, third base side.
1: We've got the tallest umpire in all of baseball behind the plate tonight in Jordan Baker. I think he's about 6'7".
0: One ball, two strikes on Sal Stewart. Runner at first base with one man out. No score, top of the first inning.
1: Got to get way down there to see the low pitch.
0: Ellie dancing off the bag. He's got a huge lead. Richie, a long hold. Now he comes to the plate. Ellie not going, and the pitch is grounded foul, third base side.
1: I'm really surprised that Ellie has not drawn a throw from Richie, because it seems like he has got the biggest lead we've seen him have in a month.
0: The sliding paths, the little cutouts around the bases here are pretty large in Atlanta, and Ellie is all the way past that cut. A little more modest lead here. He does draw a throw, and he steps back easily to the base.
1: That was not his A move.
0: No, it didn't seem to be. At least you'd hope not. If it is, Ellie's going to have a field day. Right-hander pauses, and he throws again. A little better move, but Ellie just does sneak the hand back in there.
1: That's the old left-hander's trick right there. You show him the bad move first, and then you get him with a good one. And, I mean, he really had Ellie leaning.
0: That was bang-bang. Looking at it again, it was even closer than it looked, and it didn't look like Ellie got back in plenty of time the first time. So, one ball, two strikes on Sal Stewart. Ellie, pretty good lead. There he goes. The pitch, swing and a miss. Throw to second, and he is safe. Stolen base 29 for

0: Ellie De La Cruz. Sal Stewart strikes out on a high fastball for the second out. Ellie inches closer to his 30th stolen base of the year.
1: Well, what makes it even more impressive for Ellie is the fact that it was a high fastball, almost a modified pitch out. So a catcher could not ask for a better pitch to throw a runner out on.
0: And it was close at second base. In fact, the Braves want to take a look at it.
2: Ooh.
0: Boy, that is really close. The throw had him beat. If that throw was on the bag, Ellie's out by a mile. But it was about a head-high throw to Albies covering at second base, the second baseman. So then he had to get the tag down and reach for Ellie. The question is there a good definitive look that shows where the tag is in relation to where Ellie's hand is to the bag?
1: I mean, with the size of the lead that Ellie had, that throw by Murphy behind the plate, boy, that he is a really good catch-throw guy.
0: And there's a part of me that thinks that they got him, but I'm not sold on it. I don't know that you could get much closer than this.
1: I guess they had to push their dinner trays away there in New York in the replay review room.
0: They were just settling in for the night. So they're taking a good long look at it, New York. Trying to figure out exactly if Ellie got his hand in there or not. But a long delay right now because they're taking so many looks at it. And the looks that we're getting on our monitor aren't much different than the ones on the big board here at Truist Park. So, and both of them, as far as I can tell, are pretty inconclusive. But they're taking a long time. Whatever that means, let's hear from Jordan Baker.
3: After the field stands, runner safe, Atlanta will lose the challenge.
0: Atlanta without their challenge for the rest of the evening.
1: You know, Tommy, it's almost like you can guess what's going to happen, that the call's going to stand, because the longer they look at it, you're thinking, well, if they were going to overturn it, they would have done it
0: right
1: now.
0: Exactly. Now Tyler Stevenson's at the plate. Runner at second base, two outs. The right-hander, J.R. Richie, turns it loose. Stevenson, a wave and a miss, and a first-pitch curveball for strike one.
1: Richie's got pretty good command tonight for a kid that walks a batter every other inning. He's been all over the zone except to Ellie.
0: Stevenson hitting 246, 15 home runs, 54 driven in. The pitch to him. Stevenson swings and fouls it off at home plate. He's down to the count, no balls and two strikes. Ellie's at second base after that stolen base. He's there with two outs. A base hit by Stevenson could give the Reds an early run. We don't want to get behind the eight ball against this Braves team. Boy, they're playing some good baseball right now. The pitch, Stevenson tried to check his swing but went around and he knew it. He's down on strikes. J.R. Richie strikes out three in a scoreless first. We head to the bottom of the first inning. It is the Reds nothing, Braves coming up on the Reds Radio Network.
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0: Brandon Williamson gets ready to go to work against this Braves lineup. And, Chris, we were talking with Terry Francona about it, but good to see Brandon Williamson back in a starting role after kind of being the long guy, piggybacking with Chase Burns. And he's going to get two chances to start here down the stretch for the Reds.
1: You know, piggybacking is almost like getting a start because you know when you're going to be in the ball game. So I think that Williamson should be getting better and better each time out.
0: First pitch to Ronald Acuna Jr. is a curveball that drops in for a called strike. Count is nothing and one. Williamson was pretty good his last time out. Remember, he breezed through the lineup the first time through and then ran into problems that second time through. Changeup is cut on and missed, and now it's a no-ball, two-strike count on Ronald Acuna Jr.
1: Boy, he had Acuna swinging at that changeup like it was a wiffle ball.
0: 0-2. A little bit low on the outside corner of the changeup, and Acuna lays off.
1: Acuna is a lot like Ellie De La Cruz. He is one of the best fastball hitters, especially down in the zone, that you're going to find anywhere.
0: Here comes Williamson to Acuna, swinging a foul back. One ball and two strikes on Ronald Acuna Jr. 260, 20 home runs, 55 driven in. He has hit safely in five straight. Was 4 for 11 in the Houston series. By most accounts, his numbers this year, he's kind of having a down year, but he is on fire right now. Williamson's pitch to him is off the inside corner ball, and it's 2-2.
1: Well, Acuna has missed 100 games, and that's one reason why his raw numbers are down. But if you want one guy to get hot when your team is going into the playoffs, it would be this guy at the plate.
0: Williamson's 2-2 pitch, and he misses low with a changeup. That'll run the count full at three balls and two strikes now on Ronald Acuna Jr. You go back to late August. Over his last 22 games, he's hitting over 370. Williamson's payoff pitch, and it's slapped to right field. It'll hang up, though. Carlos Jorge will come in and make the catch for the first out. Let's pause for station identification on the Reds Radio Network.
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0: Drake Baldwin bats now for the Braves. Nobody on with one man out. Williamson's into his windup, brings it home to Baldwin, and it's swung on, hit sharp on the ground. Diving backhand stop, Ellie. Strong throw, not in time. Ellie just kind of rolled over as he made the throw. Never did get his feet under him. Still got quite a bit on the throw. But Baldwin's able to beat it out for an infield hit.
1: Well, Baldwin runs very well. You know, he's a catcher slash DH. But he's batting from the left side. Had a pretty good bounce out of the batter's box. But, boy, Ellie makes a play right there. That would have been maybe the best play all year long by a shortstop had he been able to get Baldwin at first base. What an effort.
0: And he still made it close. But Baldwin's aboard, and now Matt Olson with one on and one out. Olson takes a strike over the inner half of the plate, and the count is nothing and one on Matt Olson.
1: I can hear Walt Weiss, the Braves manager, in the dugout right there, thinking, you know, I was a shortstop for a long time. I never even thought about making a play like that.
0: Baldwin off the bag at first base, and Williamson's pitch is a cutter off the outside corner. One ball and one strike on Matt Olson.
1: Very dangerous fastball hitter here. Loves the ball down. Loves the ball on the inner part of the strike zone.
0: He's got the longest active regular season consecutive game streak in baseball right now. He's played in over 800 consecutive games. Olson, a former Silver Slugger winner, was an All-Star for the fourth time this year. 253, 40 home runs for the second time in his career, and he's driven in 89. Olson hits it sharply on one hop. McLean gloves it to his left to Elliott, the bag one. All day to go to first in time. That is a 4-6-3 inning-ending double play on a sharp one-hopper to the Reds second baseman. We've played one in Atlanta. No score. Reds and Braves on the Reds Radio Network.
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0: J.J. Blidé leads off the Red second inning. Nothing our score here at Truist Park in the lid lifter of this three-game get-together between the Reds and the Braves. The first pitch is off the inside corner for ball one to J.J. Blidé. Blidé hitting 215, 23 home runs, 57 batted in. He swings and fouls the pitch back from J.R. Ritchie. For the Braves, they have won the National League East for the seventh time in the last 9 years. The pitch is up and away. Two balls and a strike now on J.J. Blidé. They're only four games back of L.A. for the number two seed, but with only six to play, that looks ominous. Swing and a sharply hit ground ball through the right side of the infield. That'll be a base hit for J.J. Blidé, and he's on to begin the Reds' second inning. Braves have these three with the Reds, and then they will go down to Miami and have a three-game series with the Marlins to close out the season. But, boy, the Dodgers are playing some really good baseball, so the question most likely is who are they going to play in the wild card round? Pitch to Eugenio Suarez, a fastball in there for a called strike, and it's nothing and one on Suarez.
1: And I wonder really if the Braves want to play the Philadelphia Phillies. They've beaten the Phillies all year long, yeah. Really have owned them, but the playoffs are a whole different animal.
0: Here's the 0-1. Ground ball left side, just out of the reach of Riley. The shortstop, Kim, goes to second, fielding it behind the third baseman. Goes the second baseman, Albies, covering to force out Blidé. They try to make it into a double play, but Suarez beats the relay to first. One on with one out. Fielder's choice goes 6-4. Now, if Riley fields that ball with his momentum going towards second, they have a pretty good chance at a double play.
1: Riley is one of the best at starting that double play. Quick hands down there at third, but he was away from that ball only by about 6 inches.
0: Suarez off the bag at first as Dane Myers stands in. Right-hander against right-hander with Myers at the plate. He takes off the outside corner. Fastball away for ball one. 1-0 on Myers. Myers twirling the bat around, waiting on the right-hander. Here it comes. And Myers takes off the inside corner. The catcher, Sean Murphy, wants to challenge. So we take a look at the big board here in Atlanta. And the pitch was a strike.
13: Murphy. Pitch is on the turn.
0: Murphy having good success with the ABS challenges so far. Now it's a ball and a strike on Dane Myers. Suarez at first, one man out. Here's Richie's 1-1, and Myers swings and dribbles it foul, third base side. One ball and two strikes. Well, more construction going on here around Truist Park. It seems like every time we're here, there's more construction going on. They've got a big construction crane helping to put up a new building just beyond center field. It looks like it's probably a hotel or condos. Here's the 1-2 pitch and a swing and a miss. Changeup got Myers. He's down on strikes. That's four now for Richie.
1: Now, this area known as the Battery, which has really grown up around the ballpark here. The Braves bought a lot of the area around here. It has become really a destination for a lot of people. Restaurants, hotels, businesses, and so on. They've got concerts here when the team is not around, and it's been a nice revenue producer for
0: them. Boy, has it ever. Runner on at first base with two outs, and here's Hector Rodriguez. Right-hander sets, and Richie home to Rodriguez. It's a first pitch back to side corner for a called strike. But my question for you, as we look out at that crane, you have to take an elevator to get to the top of that crane. What would it take for you to go to the top of one of those bats?
1: Oh, I would do it for fun.
0: Come on. Swing the top foul, third base side. Would you really?
1: Let's get up really early and do it tomorrow morning.
0: No chance. I'll watch you do it.
1: I'm not sure it's an elevator either. Maybe you have to climb it up
0: there. I hope you do.
1: I would say that it's probably about...
0: If you were going to go up there for 30, your sake...
1: 30 floors?
0: Yeah, it's probably 30 stories up. Now, if it's not an elevator, would you go up there?
1: Yeah.
0: Huh. You're crazier than I thought you were. Here's the 0-2. Swing and a miss, and he struck him out. Down on strikes, Hector Rodriguez, back-to-back strikeouts for J.R. Richie. Yes, 5-3-2.
1: I'm afraid of George Foster, but not Heights.
0: We go to the bottom of the second inning. It is the Reds and Braves scoreless on the Reds Radio Network.
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0: Nothing, nothing. Braves come to bat. We're in the second inning. Truist Park in Atlanta, Brandon Williamson, home of the first pitch, and it is swung on and skied high into the air, down the third baseline into foul territory. Ellie will box out Eugenio Suarez and make the catch over by the tarp.
1: some people may look at that play and say, well, why fool around like that? Ellie has such a great time playing the game of baseball. I mean, he comes to the ballpark just having a lot of fun. He's like a kid in recess, you know, playing in the major leagues. And yeah. It's really fun to watch.
0: And sometimes it looks like that's how easy the game is for him.
1: Mm-hmm.
0: Left-hander Williamson brings it in to Harris. It's a strike on the outside corner. You could see the big smile on Ellie's face. Same with Suarez. They were both right there. Not a hard play for De La Cruz. Not really a hard play for Gino either. Swing and a miss at a fastball. Count is 0-2, but if you were to ask me who you'd rather see take that ball, it would probably be Ellie. He handles pop-ups as well as anybody. Nothing in two on Harris. Here's the left-hander's windup and Williamson's 0-2 pitch. Harris takes off the outside corner, one ball and two strikes.
1: Well, Tommy, I think that if there's anybody in that Reds dugout that cannot catch that pop-up, he ought to be right up here in the broadcast booth.
0: You're probably right about that.
1: Maybe he is.
0: Here's the 1-2. What are you saying? Hit on one, very sharp skip to the second baseman. McLean handles that with ease and makes the play to first in time for the out. Two down. You aren't referring to a particular pop-up challenge in spring training or anything, are you?
1: Hey, you know what? That's a good idea.
0: Here's Mauricio Dubon.
1: We might be able to get one of those machines. We'll send up a pop-up as high as that crane.
0: Probably. Shoots way up there. Here's the first pitch to Dubon, and it's a backdoor breaking ball that hangs just off the outside corner to the right-handed hitting left fielder. 1-0, the count on Dubon. He's hit safely in 9 straight. Pitch to him, and he takes upstairs, hitting over 400 over that streak. He is 14 for 34, 4 extra base hits. Driven home 4 over the 9-game hitting streak. Overall, a really nice year for him. 273, 11 homers, 70 RBIs for Dubon. 2-0 pitch and a backdoor breaking ball. A cutter, really, in there for a called strike, and it's 2-1. Williamson trying for a nice, easy second. And it's a soft roller to the left side on the 2-1 pitch. Backhanded by Ellie, slings it across to first. And the throw pulls Sal off the bag toward home. And Dubon will reach on a base hit.
1: Well, it was not an easy play for Ellie, but it was certainly one that you would expect him to make. In fact, he thought he made the play. He was on his way into the dugout when he realized that throw had a little bit of a curve on it, and it pulled Stewart off the bag.
0: And he was doing everything right. He was circling around that ball to try to get his momentum more toward second base as opposed to the third base foul line. He circled around it as best he could, cut her up and away for ball one. Its throw just came up the line a little bit. 1-0 the count on Austin Riley.
1: Yeah, this is the guy the Reds do not want to get hot here in this 3-game series. He has been cold all year long and just leaving that way.
0: 220, 17 homers, 69 RBIs, and a dangerous hitter rolls it softly up the middle to the second baseman. McLean fields it behind the bag, takes it himself, four unassisted to second, and the inning is over. That does it for the Braves here in the second. Chris has it when we come back in the third. Scoreless tie in Atlanta on the Reds Radio Network.
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1: It will be Matt McClain leading it off for the Reds here in the top of the third inning. We are at Truist Park in Atlanta, Georgia. Last six ball games of the year here on this Reds road trip that'll see them go to Toronto before it's all over. McClain steps in deep in the box, a little closer to the plate is Matt, and takes a fastball outside corner from J.R. Ritchie, strike one. McClain, 27 years old, comes in at a 184 clip, and that one misses. It's one ball, one strike to the Reds second baseman. And the pitch by Ritchie is up and out of the zone. Ritchie's had a pretty good job here so far in the evening, getting all of his pitches over. Fastball, curveball, changeup. McClain waits, resting the bat on his right shoulder. Here he comes, and a breaking ball right in there. Two balls and two strikes. Carlos Jorge, the leadoff hitter on deck. And McClain awaits a 2-2, swung on and fouled straight back into the netting. Nice crowd here in Atlanta tonight. It's not a sold-out house by any means. In fact, there was a threat of rain all afternoon long. There were some thunderstorms in the area. They never did come to the ballpark. It rained last night hard, and it might rain even tomorrow. And a swing and a pop-up right side that's going over by the Braves dugout on the first baseline. Goes about five rows deep, and it is a 2-2 count that holds. Get McClain on. He's a base-stealing threat. He's got 19 of them on the year. And here is the 2-2 by J.R. Ritchie. Swung on and popped up. Lazy fly ball to center field on that breaking ball. Michael Harris, the second, will come in and make the catch. One down for the Reds in the third. And now Carlos Jorge. Jorge, a strikeout victim, his first time up. 23-year-old just getting a kind of a taste of the major leagues here in the last few weeks of the season. Left-handed hitter settles in, swing and a miss, came over the top of a curveball there. Jorge, signed by the Reds, is a free agent out of Puerto Plata, Dominican Republic. Off the plate, one ball, one strike now to Carlos Jorge. Reds are figuring just to take a look at Jorge. He runs very well, left-handed hitter. Can get on to bases and maybe do a little base stealing. That one is inside, and it's two balls and a strike. Natural center fielder. Of course, the Reds designated for assignment T.J. Friedel. And maybe they're looking at Jorge as the next Friedel. Here's the 2-1. Swung on. It's a little chopper to the third baseman. Riley up. Throws a perfect strike to Matt Olson at first base. And quickly two down here for the Reds in the third inning. I kind of like that approach, though, by Carlos Jorge. Kind of a slap action. He got down in the count, thinking that he was going to be able to poke one by the third baseman. Well, you got one of the better defensive players in the league over there tonight with Austin Riley. And now Ellie De La Cruz. Ellie way inside on a fastball to dust him off the plate.
21: Well, and I think that's going back to what you were talking about with Jorge.
0: if you're a player in his situation, you want to showcase everything you have that you're capable of doing.
1: The pitch to Ellie is off the plate, and it's 2-0.
0: And if slapping the ball the other way to try to find the hole is part of what you do, put it on display.
1: Yeah, he's more of a scat back kind of a player.
0: That's a good way to put it, yeah.
1: Not a big, not brawny. He's never going to be a home run hitter. Why not spray the ball? Swung on by Ellie. That is sprayed deep. Right field, looking up is the right fielder, Harris, or Acuna, and that is a home run. Ellie De La Cruz, almost on a one-handed swing, gets it up high enough to get out of here, right into the first row of the bleachers in right field, and it is a 1-0 Reds lead.
0: Boy, off the bat, I didn't think that had enough altitude to get out of here. He cleared that big right field wall by plenty. That ball was smoked.
1: It was a breaking ball that J.R. Richie kind of hung on the inner part of the plate, a little bit below the waist. And Ellie just stayed back just enough with a one-hand follow-through and got it out of here. So with a 1-0 lead, here is Sal Stewart swinging and missing at a high fastball. Had a conversation with a number of the Atlanta Braves and broadcasters here today, and I said, you know, wherever we go, Ellie's the best player on the field. And, you know, they weren't so sure about that. That misses outside, 1-1 to Stewart. Yeah, they've got some pretty good players on this ball club. And I think that after this three-game series is done, they're going to say, you know what? That Chris Welsh knew what he was talking about. Breaking ball there, misses down and away. And it's 2-1 to Sal Stewart. Sal, 267, sitting on 32 home runs. Richie, the right-hander, fires at its outside. 3-1. Good hitters count now for Stewart. Working quickly, and the 3-1 is swung on right in on the hands, and he fouled it off into the screen by the batting circle. The Reds are over on the third base side. That's Tyler Stevenson over there getting ready. 1-0 Reds are in the top of the third inning. Richie peering in, getting his pitch comm sign, and the right-hander fires it. It's a little bit low. Ball four. That's the second walk of the evening, and Sal Stewart reaches base for the first time. Richie was drafted by the Braves. It was out of Bainbridge Island. In fact, we were just up there not too long ago, Tommy, right outside of Seattle.
0: Oh, yeah.
1: Don't know if you were able to take the ferry out to Bainbridge Island, but that's where Richie is from.
0: I didn't, but that's on my list.
1: He was the 35th pick overall in 2022 by the Atlanta Braves.
0: You went out to Bainbridge,
1: though. I did get out to Bainbridge. Beautiful morning. Nice little boat ride, about 35 minutes off the coast from Seattle. Swung on by Tyler Stevenson. Goes right into the Reds' dugout. Very small lead down there by Sal Stewart. The pitch to the plate is a breaking ball. And it misses outside, 1-1. Richie, when he made his major league debut, was against the Washington Nationals. And the first pitch he threw was a home run by James Wood. He went on to pitch 7 innings of one-run baseball from then on. Swing and a miss, chased a high heater there. That one at 95, and Stevenson is down on the count, 1-2. He chased a breaking ball for strike three his last time up. Let's see what Richie does to him right here. Pitching from the stretch, and to the plate, swing and a miss on a high heater. Threw it right by him, back-to-back fastballs, and that is 6 strikeouts on the night here for J.R. Richie. Braves come to back in the bottom of the third. The Reds lead 1-0. on the Reds Radio Network.
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1: One to nothing Reds is the score of this ball game as we go to the bottom of the third inning. Very slim margin of lead right now for the left-hander Brandon Williamson, but he's been pretty good. Got a double play for a three-batter first inning. Got a ground ball to end the last inning. He's got 8-9-1 here in the lineup for the Braves in the bottom of the third. The home run by Ellie De La Cruz is the difference in this ball game. So it'll be Sean Murphy, the Dayton, Ohio native, coming to the plate. One-year-old right-handed hitter having a tough time this year. He's been plagued by a lot of injuries, only played in 28 ball games, says Murphy. But the Braves are actually at their best when Murphy is behind the plate, and their rookie of the year, Drake Baldwin, is in the DH spot. And that's exactly where Walt Weiss has his lineup tonight. Now we're ready to go. Williamson peering into Tyler Stevenson, and Murphy, the right-handed hitter, awaits. And a fastball right in there, strike one. Williamson's best pitch by far is that cutter, followed by a combination of changeup, sweeper. But he also throws two different kinds of fastballs. And little by little, he seems to be kind of getting more and more command. Here's the 0-1 to Murphy. And a little four-seam fastball down and in, and it's a one-ball, one-strike count. Murphy, former Gold Glover, came over in a trade from the Oakland A's, and a swing and a foul going right into the camera well. Look out, Jim Day.
0: I thought he might make a play on it as it was pinballing around the well over there.
1: Probably would have if he didn't have that big ice cream cone in his right hand.
0: You're bad.
1: And a malt in the other. One ball and two strikes. Swing and a miss. Had him way out in front of a changeup right there. And Brandon Williamson gets his first strikeout of the night.
0: Are you a malt fan? Like, do you prefer like a milkshake or a malt?
1: I'm a malt guy, definitely.
0: Why? What is a malt? What is the malt difference?
1: Well, it's a milkshake with a little malt powder in it.
0: What is malt powder?
1: You know what? I don't know.
0: I have no idea. I've never understood what the difference is.
1: I used to break up those malted milk balls and put them in there.
0: That's good, too.
1: Way you do it.
0: Yeah.
1: Call it homemade. And now the number 9 hitter, Ha-Sung Kim, and he shortens up to bunt at that ball and pulls the bat back in time to see it go down below the strike zone, ball one.
0: I know it's a shake with the malt powder. I just don't understand what the malt powder is.
1: I don't know. I really never asked that question. Here's a pitch as a strike.
0: As conscientious of your food as you are, I'm shocked.
1: Well, I haven't had a malt in a while, but you now that you bring like it up, let's go out and get one tomorrow when we come down off the crane. Okay. 2-1 now, the count, as that one's down and in.
3: I'll be right there with you.